0: outpouring of support from the community for those going through a devastating loss.
1: 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It's recovery@midvaleut.gov.
0: Gettle says they're hard at work to find housing for those that have been displaced. Now our top national story. The Department of Justice reportedly dropping charges against an ex-Olympian accused of vandalizing the reflecting pool in D.C. Federal prosecutors now suggest that the contractors hired to renovate the Lincoln Memorial reflecting pool did a bad job. The U.S. attorney has asked a judge to drop charges against David Hearn, a former Olympic canoeist, who was facing a felony destruction of property charge. In Arizona, investigators have released two ransom notes sent to Savannah Guthrie's family following the kidnapping disappearance of her mother. ABC's Alex Stone breaks down what's in those notes.
2: The first note saying, "We have your mother, Nancy. She is safe but scared." And it goes on to ask for $4 million in Bitcoin. There was another note that came in on February 6th. "A Guthrie family, we did not fully grasp the seriousness of her physical condition. We never intended to harm her. She perished shortly after she was taken. We believe it was heart-related. She is buried in nature now. Nothing you could have done could have changed the outcome. We want your family to know this, and we hope you can all find peace. We are truly sorry."
0: The Pima County Sheriff's Office says they believe these notes may have been authentic. By releasing them, the investigators hope the public may have a lead or tip that can help in this case. Seattle's mayor says she's accepted the resignation of their police chief following a deadly mass shooting at a food festival event over the weekend. Here's Mayor Katie Wilson on the outgoing chief.
3: Chief Barnes was appointed by Mayor Harrell and made real contributions to public safety in this city. On Sunday, officers of the Seattle Police Department responded with professionalism, courage, and care for the people in front of them. Chief Barnes expressed his pride in them, and so do I.
0: Mayor Wilson named Andra Sales as the city's interim chief. We're still waiting to hear from officials on that small plane that went down in Layton early this morning near Hill Air Force Base. Two people were injured, but their current condition is unknown. Meantime, we're hearing from a man that watched the plane before it went down.
4: He was sitting outside on his laptop when Jaron Smith says he saw what he thought was a drone.
5: All of a sudden, I saw this weird flying object, and so I was like, well, that's a drone. I'm pretty pissed off because I can't fly my drone around here.
4: He says once he heard the engine, he realized it was not a drone, and he decided to take a video.
5: And then I was like, well, where is it going to crash at? I was like, you got too many places around here that's gonna not, it's not going to be a very good spot to crash.
4: It cleared some RVs, and then it was gone. He thought it was a soft landing until he saw other people's videos and the plane was upside down. Smith says it's not surprising, and living near the base, he figured a crash would probably happen someday. Alexandria Bonilla, KSL News Radio.
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6: And we still have very slow speeds on southbound I-15 in Utah County with some stop-and-go delays. And this is between 2100 North Lehigh all the way to Linden for Utah County drivers. Ricky Meese in the KSL Traffic Center.
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9: 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We want an MLB team in Salt Lake City, right? We're favored to get one in the next 4 years. It's exciting. So let me tell you about the brand new trend in baseball, what we can look forward to when the Utah Pioneers take the field. The trend is called tarps off. Just like the field during a rain delay, they roll out the tarp, and when the rain stops, the tarp comes off. But when fans do the tarps off, they celebrate a big play by taking their shirts off. This is sweeping through the stands from coast to coast. Here, listen to this White Sox game just a few nights ago.
10: That group up there now has everybody going.
11: Oh, yeah, it's gaining steam.
10: We got people down the left field line waving their shirts. And
11: we need to be part of this.
10: I know. I'm going down right now.
11: This is the new wave.
9: All right, let me describe this. You see a sea of shirtless men, many with blubber bobbling below their belts. You see sagging chests, armpit hair flailing in the breeze as they wave their shirts overhead. By the hundreds, they do this, and it appears that if you're jacked, you're not allowed into the stadium because the only six-packs are being drunk in the parking lot before the games, if you know what I mean. Look, baseball had a problem just a couple of years ago with the new players' uniforms being see-through, and it left little to the imagination. They just fixed that problem, and now fans are leaving even less to the imagination, and this trend is going to grow until a woman does it. And it'll be tarps on for good long before the Pioneers arrive in Utah.
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0: 6:09, let's check the drive. What's left of it anyway? 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You deserve to love where you bank. Things going okay, Ricky?
6: Oh, they are on southbound I-15 in Salt Lake County. All clear. It's a straight shot from downtown to Draper. Good speeds the whole way. Northbound I-15, that's also really improving with earlier delays clearing out pretty quickly. Still a little busy, especially in the right lane at the Bangor Highway exit in Draper. And again, going from 2100 to 1300 south. Over to the east, nice and quiet, I-215 and I-80, at least through Parley's Canyon and in the valley. But eastbound I-80 in Summit County, that remains slow in that right lane, trying to exit from Kimball Junction to Highway 40. And in the Davis and Weber County areas, Davis County roadways look good. Southbound I-15 and Weber, just a little bit of busy traffic with the road work as you go from I-84 through Roy. Eric?
13: A crash on the West Belt is really impeding southbound traffic from the I-80 area down to California Avenue, although this is crashes before that California exit. And it is slow, really slow, starting at I-80. And it's also affecting the ramp from eastbound I-80 to go south. That's a plugged up ramp. I-15 southbound in Utah County, that's also slow. 2100 north all the way down to Linden. But the slowest stretch will be approaching Lehigh's Main Street about a mile out of that, and then heading down to the Pioneer Crossing exit. Expect stop and go movement still this time of day. 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Eric Butler in the KSL Traffic Center.
14: Well, the heat is on. 102 to 103 in Salt Lake today. Gets even hotter tomorrow. Tonight, clear and 73 for the low, mostly sunny and 106 on Saturday. That'll break a daily record. 101 and mostly sunny on Sunday, then mid-90s for a couple of days, Monday and Tuesday with sunshine, but back to the 100s by Wednesday and Thursday. From the KSL Weather Center, I'm Kevin Eubank.
0: I think my wife and I are going to head up to the mountains tomorrow, Snow Basin Resort, and beat the heat. They got some fun going on up there with the car show and a lot of other things. Right now, it's 100 degrees in Salt Lake City, and we've got a little history lesson waiting in the wings. Jeff Kaplan will do that for us coming up, streaming live on the KSL News Radio app. This is Utah's news, traffic, and weather station.
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7: KSL News Time, 6:15. The three things you need to know this hour. First, Taylorsville police have ordered a shelter in place for residents of the Heritage Townhomes. They say a suspect has barricaded themselves and SWAT has responded. Second, hundreds of residents of a Midvale apartment complex have been displaced following a fire devastating one of those buildings. Third, of course, it's a check of traffic and weather together.
8: And traffic inching along in that right lane in Summit County going eastbound to I-80 between Kimball Junction and Highway 40 in the valley. Leftover slowdowns on southbound I-15, and it's for Utah County. It's slow between Lehigh and Linden. Ricky Meese in the KSL Traffic Center.
9: Well, the heat has returned 100-plus today, and it will continue for the next 2 days. I'm Kevin Eubank.
7: We just can't shake those triple digits. It's 100 degrees at the KSL Common Spirit Hill Studios. 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
10: From ABC News, I'm Dave Packard. President Trump announced last night his new Board of Peace had struck a deal with negotiators in Gaza and Israel. But as ABC Stephen Portnoy points out, there appears to be some confusion.
11: Aides say the plan is for Israel to withdraw from Gaza and for Hamas to disarm and turn power in Gaza over to what's described as a new technocratic, apolitical government. And there's a fair amount of skepticism about all of this, whether all parties are actually on board, whether they'll fulfill the terms of the agreement, and whether a new transitional government in Gaza can actually become a reality.
10: President Trump chiming in on that massive cyber attack targeting dozens of water facilities in Minnesota, going against his own intelligence officials who suggest Iran could be responsible, and instead
12: I would blame it on Minnesota and the governor, the corrupt governor of Minnesota. They like to say, oh, it's Iran. Iran should be so lucky. Iran's got bigger problems than worrying about Minnesota.
10: Minnesota's governor, of course, Tim Walz. The Department of Justice is asking to dismiss the criminal case against Olympian David Hearn over damage to the Lincoln Memorial reflecting pool, admitting that the damage was actually caused by the government's contractor leading the project.
13: In a dramatic reversal, prosecutors with the U.S. Attorney's Office in Washington, D.C. admitted in a court filing that the damage to the reflecting pool was not caused by vandals, as repeatedly alleged by President Trump. Prosecutors said the contractors paid $14 million in taxpayer money to renovate the pool, botched the project to complete it in time for July 4th. Prosecutors said they received the information about the flaws in the installation process only after Hearn was indicted. Peter Harlambous, ABC News.
10: Another AI company has revealed one of its models went rogue. Anthropic says one of its AI models broke into the computer system of three outside organizations. This follows last week's report that OpenAI's model hacked into an online library. Anthropic says it notified the organizations involved. You're listening to ABC News.
7: We have some breaking news on KSL. We're hearing a bit more now from Millard County Sheriff's Office about the recent evacuation order near Widemouth 2 fire. All of Kanosh is in ready status. And the Turkey Track Cemetery Road South area is in go status, meaning it's time to evacuate immediately.
14: There's been some fire spotting, and we have some concerns. We don't want the fire to advance. We've got some structure protection assets there right now. Got heavy equipment, air resources, all working on the fire this time.
7: Sheriff Steve O'Cam says there will be a community meeting at the Kanosh City Park 7 o'clock tonight if you need additional information. Time now for 60 Seconds of American History with Jeff Kaplan, brought to you by America First Credit Union.
15: Here in Utah, it might be difficult to grasp the importance of the Boston Tea Party, when angry colonists dressed up as Native Americans boarded British cargo ships and dumped all the tea overboard It might be hard for Utahns to understand the significance, but the colonists were British subjects. Tea was part of their culture. So to help you understand, let's change the cargo to Diet Coke. All the Diet Coke comes from England, and on a cold December day in 1773, these colonists threw the entire shipment into Boston Harbor. 342 cases of Diet Coke, their entire supply. I realize some Utahns would dive in to rescue every single can, but now you understand the Boston Tea Party was a seminal event. Faced with a new tax on tea levied by King George, this bold action left many worried the king would retaliate, and he did, closing Boston Harbor completely, requiring colonists to let British troops live in their homes, and the king took power away from local government. It was that retaliation that united the 13 colonies in anger and fury and set the wheels in motion toward the Revolutionary War 2.5 years later, all because of a tax on Diet Coke. Tea. It was tea. Jeff Kaplan, KSL News Radio.
7: 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Ricky's in the traffic center.
8: For those who are still making their way southbound on I-15 in Salt Lake County, you have a nice and quiet drive in front of you, and that stretches from North Temple all the way to the point of the mountain. You may see a few friends on the road with you, but you're moving at good speeds. Northbound I-15 also pretty much clear, still a little busy exiting at Bangor Highway. And again, near 1300 South, nice and quiet to the east on I-215 and I-80 in the valley and through the canyon. But in Summit County, eastbound I-80, slowdowns remain between Kimball Junction and Highway 40. For Davis County drivers, all your main roadways are looking good. And southbound I-15 in Weber County, still a little busy and slow, Riverdale and Roy. Eric?
16: Looking all clear now over on the West Belt for southbound traffic. We had a couple of issues just south of I-80 earlier, and that really meant for some slowing starting around 700 North. But right now, good speeds all the way down from the airport to the 201 Highway. Out in Tooele County, northbound SR-36, still slow going from Canyon Road up to Saddleback Boulevard past that intersection. Looks good getting on to I-80. Down Utah County, I-15, slow from 2100 North down to Pleasant Grove Boulevard. Really slow between Lehigh's Main Street Pioneer Crossing and going from 500 East and American Court down to the Pleasant Grove Boulevard exit. Eric Butler in the KSL Traffic Center.
9: Well, the heat is on and hot temperatures will continue statewide. We're looking at a record high of 106 on Saturday in Salt Lake under mostly sunny skies. We're looking at temperatures 110 plus in St. George for the next several days. Overnight lows will be in the 70s with those highs in the afternoon extra hot. Now, we will drop to the mid-90s on Monday and Tuesday, but back above 100 for Wednesday, Thursday, Friday. From the KSL Weather Center, I'm Kevin Newman.
7: Still 100 degrees in downtown Salt Lake City. I wonder what the betting odds are on Kalshi for whether they continue to operate in New York, since they're, that's what they're in the business of doing. New York officials are suing the company. We'll explain that to you coming up on Money News. 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
18: Hi, this is Doug Wright, and I've been a fan of Hale Center Theater from the very beginning. But there is something about this season that is just off the charts. 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It's Our Town. 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And in mid-August, it's Moriarty. 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
7: Money news this half hour. New York officials are suing Kalshi, calling the platform an illegal gambling operation. That lawsuit was filed today asking the prediction market to stop operating in the state and to forfeit the money it's made so far. Kalshi and similar platforms have argued that they're regulated by the federal government, not individual states. U.S. crude is up slightly today, but still $85 a barrel, which some find surprising, particularly with what continues to go on and with the fighting between the U.S. and Iran. And here in Utah, gas prices, for the most part, are holding pretty steady. Novo Nordisk took a hit today after an experimental heart medicine failed its trial. Results showed the drug didn't significantly reduce cardiovascular events when compared to the placebo, so the investors pushed the sell button, and Novo stock plummeted 9%. Everything else was up today. The Wall Street numbers are good. The Dow was up 276 points, closed at 52,485. The S&P finished up 52, and the NASDAQ was up 251.
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8: It's starting to get quiet out there. Traffic light rolling along southbound I-15 between North Temple and the Salt Lake City area, all the way to the point of the mountain. Northbound I-15, a little busy and slow, 2100 south to downtown, and eastbound I-80 in Summit County. That right lane still seeing a lot of slowdowns going from Kimball Junction to Highway 40. Eric?
16: Southbound 15 Utah County, those delays are slow to go away. In fact, they're pretty thick and slow stop and go, I would say, just past Lehigh's Main Street all the way down to the Pleasant Grove Boulevard exit, though. There is reduced speeds before and after that section if you're southbound. If you're heading east over towards I-15 using Pioneer Crossing, you can expect some slowdowns getting up towards the Mill Pond area. And you've got some southbound slowing on Mountain View Corridor heading down to SR-73. Eric Butler in the KSL Traffic Center.
9: Well, the heat is on. Temperatures back above 100 degrees today under sunny skies. Tonight, clear and 73, mostly sunny, and 106 on Saturday. That'll break the daily record. 101 and mostly sunny on Sunday. Back to the 90s to start next week. From the KSL Weather Center, I'm Kevin Eubank.
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7: It's 6:30 at KSL. Jeff Kaplan with the day off. Tim Hughes filling in, and we still haven't shaken that 100 degrees. That's the current temp downtown. Our top story this half hour, the cyber attack that disrupted water operations in Minnesota this week highlights just how dependent we are on critical infrastructure. KSL News Radio's Eric Cabrera has what Utah is doing to prepare.
2: The Minnesota attacks are prompting questions about what hackers could actually do if they got inside a water system. FBI Cyber Task Force Agent Scott Pugmire says it's about much more than someone simply stealing information.
3: It's a possibility of the system being contaminated either through like a valve or a certain process in the cleaning of that water being shut down. There's all sorts of different things that could happen within the mechanical workings of the water system.
2: Pugmire says Utah's power grid and healthcare systems are also considered high priority targets, with state and federal agencies regularly sharing intelligence and training together to prepare for cyber threats. He also says one of the easiest ways Utahns can protect themselves is by keeping their phones, computers, and apps updated, since those updates often include important security fixes. Eric Cabrera, KSL News Radio.
7: The FBI is investigating that recent cyber attack and says it's not just Minnesota that's been impacted. ABC's Christian Cordero.
4: There are at least seven states that have reported similar activity, Wisconsin being another one of them. We don't have the details as far as how widespread this is, but, you know, when you start hearing of this trend, then it becomes a little bit complicated on how to parse through what are legitimate reports that are consistent with these exact findings versus ones that may seem consistent on the surface, but when you really dig deeper, it may be something else, even a technical glitch, for example.
7: Multiple U.S. officials, however, say preliminary findings suggest that Iran may have been behind the attacks. President Trump still weighing a plan to launch massive military attacks on Iran. After today's cabinet meeting at Camp David, the president told reporters the military has all but wiped out Iran's ability to wage war.
5: We just want to win. We're doing very well. We're trying to be nice as you can be in, you know, a situation like that. But, you know, they're being decimated.
7: When the war began in February with the U.S. and Israeli strikes, he said it would last 4 to 5 weeks. President Trump is reportedly frustrated by Iran's refusal to negotiate a permanent peace plan. A border crisis in a Spanish territory after about 60,000 migrants stormed the area from Morocco. Here's ABC News foreign correspondent Brick Clennon.
6: We know that tens of thousands have already gone back from Ceuta, some voluntarily, some under these bilateral agreements, but they are straining the makeshift centers that have been set up. You know, they have sent in the military to reinforce the border, requested emergency powers, and they are working with the Moroccan authorities too. But we are still seeing a stream of people cross that border. It's probably the most, extreme situation we've seen in terms of these border crossings into Europe in recent times.
7: Add to that officials now say at least 57 people died in their attempts to cross.
10: We're still keeping an eye on the shelter in place to in effect for residents in Taylorsville near 2600 West and 5100 South. We don't have any updates from police yet, but we know a suspect wanted on criminal charges has barricaded themselves inside the Heritage Townhomes that's across the street from the Valley Regional Softball Complex. And we also know that SWAT teams are responding to the scene. We continue to monitor the situation and we'll bring you the latest. The Bureau of Reclamation has released a new 10-year framework on how to divvy up water from the Colorado River. But some states are still unhappy as the disagreements between upper and lower basin states continues. KSL News Radio's Heather Peterson explains.
11: The current Colorado River Compact was made when there were inflows of about 18 million acre feet. But the states need to renegotiate how to appropriate the water because not only is that compact expiring at the end of the year, but the inflows at Lake Powell this year were estimated to be only about 3.5 million acre feet. So in the new framework released by the feds because of a lack of agreement among the states, Arizona, California, and Nevada are being asked to cut a combined 20% of their water use, or as much as 3 million acre feet. But the upper basin states, which includes Utah, are being asked to voluntarily cut 200,000 acre feet.
10: The Colorado River Authority of Utah notes that our cuts are made more by Mother Nature than the government. When you think of some of the hardest jobs to get, you may not think of a school teacher. But that's what's happening here in Utah.
12: Recently, a Lehigh Elementary School had over 150 applicants for one teaching position. Rich Stowell with Alpine School District says those numbers are average across the district.
13: And we have three universities around us that are producing a lot of really excellent teacher candidates. And so the number of applicants just continues to go up.
12: Now, don't get too discouraged if you're in the market for a teaching job. Stowell says the teacher job market goes in cycles, and this dynamic could shift, especially since the Alpine School District is splitting into three next year. Britt Johnson, KSL News Radio.
10: First look traffic, Ricky, looks like, for the most part, smooth sailing.
14: It is clearing out really quickly on I-15 in Salt Lake, Davis, and Weber counties. But we've had some unusual slowing, and it looks like traffic was stopped temporarily southbound I-215's east belt, about 3900 south. They're starting to get traffic moving again, but not before it's backed traffic almost to the I-80 junction. Ricky Meese in the KSL Traffic Center.
10: Jeff's Minute of News is just a minute away.
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10: 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I'm conflicted. I can't say this is a good idea, and I wouldn't recommend it, but every so often you feel a profound sense of satisfaction when a vigilante goes a little bit too far and leaves you feeling like there is some justice in the world. The problem is, the superhero of this story had a death grip on a baseball bat, and he was holding it high over the head of a porch pirate. For anyone who's ever had a package stolen, this happened in New York City, where Carlos Mejia was fed up with his Amazon packages getting swiped. So last week, he started putting worthless decoy packages on his porch, and sure enough, the porch pirate showed up. Bless his heart, Carlos Mejia had a security camera with audio, so let's listen and tell me this isn't satisfying as he throws open the door brandishing a Louisville Slugger, and fast as lightning, the fed up homeowner grabs the porch pirate. Listen.
8: Yo, I just didn't want nobody to take him, bro.
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10: Yo. Carlos grabs the guy.
8: Yeah, you can have everything, bro. I live right there, bro.
18: Get on your knees. Get on your knees right now.
8: I live on the corner.
18: Get on your knees.
10: I gotta stop this right here. Get on your knees makes it seem like we're about to witness an execution. There's a baseball bat overhead. The thief is bargaining for his life. I live on the corner. It doesn't work, and down to his knees he goes. But Carlos Mejia then calls police and holds the guy till officers arrive, and they charge him with petty larceny. Satisfying, and it feels like justice was served, but the sentence for petty larceny is 2 or 3 years probation. This thief is probably going to be right back out on the street.
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10: 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Where are you going to start, Ricky?
14: The East Belt. The unusual slowing that we had on southbound I-215's East Belt between I-80 to about 3900 south, so not quite 4500 south. That's already thinning out and almost clear. Looked like traffic had to be stopped just temporarily in order to clear the road. Now, we're also still seeing a little bit of leftover slowing on I-80, but it's in Summit County. It's eastbound I-80, especially in the right lane between Kimball Junction and Highway 40, but I-80 both directions in Parley's Canyon and the Valley, smooth sailing. Southbound traffic, I-15 looking good from downtown to Draper. A little busy near 4500 south. And then northbound I-15 still seeing some thicker traffic going from 2100 south to downtown. All your major roadways in Davis and Weber counties looking good with no problems. Eric?
16: Very slow southbound on I-15 in Utah County, going from Lehigh's Main Street, getting down to just before 500 east, right before that exit. That's where it's going to be at its slowest. And then you got reduced speeds up ahead of you, going past Pleasant Grove Boulevard. You also have a southbound disabled vehicle over on the right shoulder there at Pleasant Grove. And you, prior to that, there's another disabled vehicle situation in Utah County. This is going by Timpanogos Highway, but that doesn't seem to be the cause of any delays. Eric Butler in the KSL Traffic Center.
9: The hot weather is here just in time for the weekend. Today's temperature is above 100 in Salt Lake, and it's going to get even hotter tomorrow. Tonight, 73 in clear skies, mostly sunny, and 106 for the high on Saturday. That'll break a daily record. 101 and mostly sunny on Sunday. We'll drop back to the mid-90s on Monday, Tuesday, but it's temporary. We're right back into the triple digits for the middle to end of the week. From the KSL Weather Center, I'm Kevin Eubank.
10: 100 degrees at Broadcast House in downtown Salt Lake City. So Douglas Carter spent more than 4 decades on death row. His conviction was recently overturned because of some DNA evidence. His daughter-in-law now says the entire case should be thrown out. We're going to share her thoughts with you coming up here in just a minute, so stay with me. 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
2: 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It's simple. 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
10: KSL News Time, 6:45. The three things you need to know this hour. First,
11: testing of the DNA investigators believe belongs to the murderer of Eva Olison in 1985 doesn't match Douglas Carter. He's the man who'd been sitting on death row for her murder for more than 40 years. I'm KSL News Radio's Heather Peterson.
10: More on that in just a minute, but second, following cyber attacks in Minnesota targeting their water systems, the FBI says cyber attacks happen regularly here in Utah, but agencies work together to protect our critical infrastructure. Third, let's check the drive.
14: We are still dealing with a little bit of slowing northbound to I-15 between the I-80 201 junction and the 6 South exit downtown, as well as southbound I-15 in Utah County. That remains heavy and slow between Lehigh Main Street and Pleasant Grove Boulevard. Ricky Meeson, the KSL Traffic Center.
9: The heat is on, already above 100 today, and we'll do it again tomorrow. I'm Kevin Eubank.
10: Wish I could tell you we dropped below triple digits, but it's still there. 100 now at the KSL Common Spirit Health Studios.
3: ABC News, I'm Dave Packard. President Trump announced last night his new Board of Peace has struck a deal with the negotiators in Gaza and Israel. Aides say the plan is for Israel to withdraw from Gaza and for Hamas to disarm and turn over power in Gaza to what's described as a new technocratic apolitical government. President Trump chiming in on that massive cyber attack targeting dozens of water facilities in Minnesota, going against his own intelligence officials who suggest Iran could be responsible, and instead,
5: I would blame it on Minnesota and the governor, the corrupt governor of Minnesota. They like to say, oh, it's Iran. Iran should be so lucky. Iran's got bigger problems than worrying about Minnesota.
3: Minnesota's governor, of course, Tim Walz. The Department of Justice is asking to dismiss the criminal case against Olympian David Hearn over damage to the Lincoln Memorial reflecting pool, admitting that the damage was actually caused by the government's contractor leading the project. This is ABC News.
10: Let's go in depth, because after more than four decades on death row, the Utah State Crime Lab found that Douglas Carter's DNA is not on three crucial pieces of evidence. Carter was convicted of murdering Eva Olison back in 1985, but that conviction was recently overturned over accusations of misconduct from Provo police. Carter's daughter-in-law, Melissa Angert, spoke with KSL podcast Amy Donaldson, and she says that she cannot fathom how the case has not just been thrown out.
4: Doug has been in the media. Doug has been trying his hardest every opportunity that he has been given to make his voice heard. But essentially nobody has heard his voice because the public, especially early on, deemed him as this awful black man from Chicago that stuck out like a sore thumb in Provo. And it got to the point where for me personally, enough is enough. What in the hell is going on? Because we have known from day one that there has never been any physical evidence that has tied Doug to this case, ever. There has never been any physical evidence that has tied him to this case. And early on in his original trial, there was a blonde body hair that was found, and it states in court documents that it is not of Negroid origin. So their perpetrator that they were looking for, from day one, that is quoted in the Provo Herald, that this was not a black man that committed this crime. To see the little to no progression of this is maddening. We know that there were 11 pieces of evidence that were recovered by the Utah State Crime Lab. They have been there this entire time, but nobody has bothered to check. So on June 25th, there were three of those 11 profiles that were strong enough to be entered into the FBI's DNA system. And we patiently waited to get those results back. There were three separate items that were tested, and all of those came back negative. Doug's DNA has been entered into CODIS since 1995. So it has been a roller coaster of emotions and anger and sadness, and you can't help but think about the life that Doug has missed out on.
10: That is Melissa Anger speaking with KSL reporter Amy Donaldson. KSL News Time 6:49, traffic and weather together, brought to you by UCCU. 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
14: A new accident. It's southbound to I-15, approaching 1300 south. It is mostly to the right shoulder, but sticking out in that right lane of traffic. So drivers are slowing down as they try to get around it safely. Northbound I-15, also a little busy and not quite running at the posted limit. You're moving, just doing it slower than normal between 2100 South and the 6 South exit. Other than that, you're all clear on the rest of your Salt Lake County freeways. Looking good on all major roads in Davis and Weber counties. Eric?
16: Hey, slowdowns in Utah County are evening out southbound I-15 and progressing towards not having any, but you've still got some. In fact, it's pretty slow going by the Lehigh's Main Street exit. And then you've got reduced speeds starting at Pioneer Crossing going down towards Linden right before Pleasant Grove Boulevard from 500 East. That's another really slow spot. Now, on the northbound side, don't have any problems right now if you're getting up to Timpanogos Highway and beyond. We still have some northbound slowing SR 36 in Tooele County in Lake Point as you approach Saddleback Boulevard. Eric Butler in the KSL Traffic Center.
9: The KSL 7-day forecast stays hot. 106 for the high on Saturday in Salt Lake. That'll break a record. 111 in St. George. We'll stay above 100 through the weekend and then mid-90s to start next week with lots of sun. Back to 100 plus for Wednesday, Thursday, Friday. From the KSL Weather Center, I'm Kevin Eubanks.
10: Triple digits, 100 degrees in Salt Lake City. 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And we'll take one more look at how the markets ended the day and ended the week for you with Money News next.
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10: On Wall Street today, Apple stock down after the tech giant posted its quarterly report following the bell yesterday. But the iPhone maker beat Wall Street's expectations for both earnings and revenue, and then they said their iPhone sales were up 22%. But their guidance for the current period was weak due to supply constraints, so their shares dropped by about 9%. Another AI bot going rogue today. Anthropic says its models hacked three different organizations during cybersecurity review testing, which was completed after AI said one of their models hacked into another company. The AI startup says it told the organizations, two of which were unaware, that they were hacked. So the people that have been telling you it was going to happen that way are saying, yeah, we told you so. The Dow was up 276, the S&P up 52, and the...
19: We have you covered.
15: Stolen Voices of Dole Valley, a gripping new 9-part investigative podcast about a serial killer you've probably never heard of, Warren Forrest. A sadistic predator who prowled the Pacific Northwest in the early 70s. He hid behind the deeds of Ted Bundy. And he's only been convicted of two murders, but is suspected of many more. Since the release of Stolen Voices of Dole Valley, a witness identified in the podcast could lead investigators to the remains of Jamie Grissom.
23: He ran into the woods. He said he stumbled. As he fell down, he looks up and sees the body of a young woman.
15: And now the FBI is testing forensic evidence that had been collecting dust for decades. This cold case is now red hot. Binge the entire season of Stolen Voices of Dole Valley right now, wherever you get your podcasts. And make sure to hit that subscribe button so you don't miss out on the latest breaking news.
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3: We are almost there, Tim. On southbound I-15, now, I thought this was a crash. It's actually a disabled vehicle, a truck pulling a camper trailer, and they're partially sticking out in the right lane of travel, southbound I-15, approaching 1300 South, causing just a little bit of slowing in that immediate area. But that's it, southbound I-15. From there, you're good to go all the way to Draper and Bluffdale. Northbound I-15, a little busy approaching 1300 South, clear after that, all the way to Ogden, and looking nice and quiet on the east side freeways. Eric?
4: Got southbound slowdowns in Utah County, the slowest stretch really in the valley right now, and that starts just before Pioneer Crossing and extends in one form or another down past the Pleasant Grove Boulevard exit. Now, the heaviest spot would be going by Pioneer Crossing, and you have a brief respite there before you're in stop-and-go traffic again, going by 500 East and American Fork. Eric Butler in the KSL Traffic Center.
2: 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Have a cool weekend.
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7: 7 o'clock at KSL News Radio. I'm Spencer Mahan. KSL's top local story this hour. New DNA evidence does not connect former death row inmate Douglas Carter to the murder he was convicted of 40 years ago. KSL News Radio's Heather Peterson has the latest.
8: Carter was convicted of shooting and stabbing Eva Olison to death back in 1985. But Carter's conviction was overturned last year after a judge found Provo police paid and threatened witnesses who later admitted to lying. Now, as prosecutors look to try the case again, defense attorney Neil Hamilton says the DNA is finally being tested. That includes DNA from a bloody palm print that investigators say belonged to the murderer as they fled through the back door.
9: That bloody palm print has two contributors. One is Eva. So we know that her DNA is on this, and then there is an unknown contributor.
8: Hamilton says Carter's DNA is in the federal database, so if it were his, it would have been flagged. Hamilton says this would have excluded him as a suspect, but until last year, authorities had claimed it didn't exist anymore. Heather Peterson, KSL News Radio.
7: To go more in depth on this case and get more on these new developments, you can head over to KSL.com. Utah has more teachers than teaching jobs. A school in Lehigh had over 150 applicants for one job opening.
10: That is our average for elementary positions in Alpine School District. Right now we have very few openings and a really high number of applicants.
7: Rich Stoll with the Alpine School District says we have a lot of great universities nearby that produce high quality teachers each year. So that keeps the applicant numbers high, but with Alpine School District splitting next year, things could change. Our top national story this hour from ABC News. The Iran war is now entering its sixth month, and President Donald Trump is taking some pride in what might be a potential breakthrough between Hamas and Israel.
11: With the war with Iran now in its sixth month and widening, I asked the president how this conflict ends.
12: Should Americans be prepared for these back and forth attacks to continue until Iran simply isn't able of striking back?
13: They'll get weaker. They'll get a little stronger maybe now, but they'll get weaker and then they peter out.
7: That was ABC's Mary Bruce reporting. Traffic and weather together brought to you by UCCU. UCCU, you deserve to love where you bank. Traffic is continuing to thin out. Only trouble spots right now on I-80 eastbound just past Kimball Junction and I-15 near American Forks Main Street. 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Highs tomorrow are expected to break a record.

0: 106 is the projected high temperature for tomorrow. 101 on Sunday before mid-90s come our way Monday and Tuesday. Outside in downtown Salt Lake City, it is 100 degrees, sunny. I'm Spencer Mahan, KSL News Radio, 102.7 FM, 1160 AM, and KSLNewsRadio.com, Utah's news, traffic, and weather station.
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8: All right, welcome everybody to KSL Bright Side. I'm Ethan Miller here with Alex Keery. And boy, did I have a fun morning.
9: Jeez, you went through it today, huh?
8: So, I'm driving towards work this morning, and I see this smoke out there, and I'm like, man. I wonder what, you know, when you're kind of far away in the valley, you can see smoke in the valley from a long ways away, and you can, it's not always clear where it's coming from.
9: Yeah, but you know what's interesting is that when you do see it, and, like, structure fires are very... Like when you see it, you go, that's not a good thing right there.
8: Yeah. And so as I got closer to work, I realized that I was actually going to drive right past this fire.
9: Yeah.
8: And so this fire was an apartment building that's behind the Smiths on Fort Union. So if you know where the Smiths is, right there near Hillcrest High School,
9: right,
8: basically that apartment building is between the Smiths and the Hillcrest.
9: That is not like an old apartment building either.
8: It is brand spanking new.
9: Yeah.
8: Yeah. It's very, I don't think it's 5 years old. And so, I mean, it might be slightly older than that, but it is, I mean, it really went up in flames.
9: That's a bad deal.
8: I recorded some video.
9: Oh, you did?
8: I want to show you guys some video that I
9: did. Were you doing it while you were driving by?
8: No, I stopped. I stopped at the Hires. You know the Hires right there?
9: What did you get?
8: I didn't get anything. They weren't open yet. I just needed a place.
9: Dude, that's an early morning freaking burger, my guy. I'm going to get the cheese. Hold on. This building's on fire. Can I get a...
8: Look at this, man.
9: And that is crazy. And see, again, you see that kind of black plume coming from like just the middle of residential areas, and you go, that's not good.
8: So you see that panel of windows that's facing us there to the right?
9: Yeah.
8: In a couple of minutes, that goes up and completely in smoke. You can see it starting to go there. And
9: I even saw later video today that wasn't your video. Not nearly as good. Not as well shot as your video.
8: Someone else recorded this video.
9: Your video. This video, by the way, credit to Ethan Millard.
8: Ethan Millard. Copyright.
9: Cottonwood High School.
8: There's another one that shows the firemen in the building spraying. And you see the spray coming out from the building.
9: Yeah.
8: It was really cool. And it's one of those. The fire was a little more involved. And then I missed a portion of a wall collapsed, and I missed it because I was too focused on the screen.
9: I did see that's what I saw later was, I mostly saw five or six videos that were credited to Ethan Millard of Cottonwood Heights, Utah. Oh, there's one of them.
8: So here's
9: by
8: one.
9: By the way, before we get going too far, credit Ethan Millard, Cottonwood Heights, Utah for the video.
8: Yeah.
9: There's the flames coming out of the side there.
8: And you can see there in the middle of the building, you can see how the roof is lower.
9: Yeah.
8: Because that upper portion is already fallen off.
9: Yeah, and on top of it, it just kept collapsing in on itself the rest of the morning.
8: Yeah, it was pretty astonishing. So, Cam, you can see those guys up there. That's a fire. That's a ladder truck, and they're up there spraying water.
9: So Cam Elliott,
8: really cool.
9: Cam Elliott for KSL News Radio was on the scene.
8: Yeah.
9: And I, like, we talk with Cameron every day, and he's he's got a great radio voice, and he's one of our reporters, and he's also like quite a character. He was shook by this.
8: Oh yeah,
9: there was no, because people were, he's gathered it, the way that they staged it was, it was at Hillcrest High School. They staged kind of media and everything, but that's also like, they were also right by all the people who had been evacuated.
8: Yeah,
9: pets, people, from what we know, there's no people were, I think, injured or you know, certainly not killed in this, but it was like, he was like, the scene here is nothing short of harrowing. And I was like, I mean, he was shook by this thing. And panels were collapsing off the building. And he's like, when the panels would collapse off the building, you'd feel the heat.
8: Yeah.
9: Like coming at you. And it was just, I mean, you don't see residential fires like we used to back in the day. I feel like when I was a kid, the number one thing that you and I were told was to stop, drop, and roll. Remember, like, everything was like, your house is going to be on fire at some point.
8: In case you catch fire,
9: And when it does.
11: Smoke, but.
9: Right.
8: Oh, yeah, that's just the smoke. Oh. That's before I settled in at. Yeah,
9: credit Ethan Millard, Cottonwood Heights, Utah, for this video.
8: So that tail light is a police car. And he's there. So I was in a spot where they were kind of starting to block off lanes.
9: Yeah.
8: And that's when I bounced out over
9: to. That's when you became the
8: problem.
9: Yeah, I was going to say, well, that's when
8: because,
9: you became
8: the problem. So I happen to know this.
9: Mm-hmm.
8: Because I'll sometimes go to Hires for lunch and I can kind of save myself a little bit of traffic. But just west of Hires is a connected parking lot. And you can actually take the alley behind a strip mall and get all the way down to 7th East or 725 East.
9: So I was reading about it.
8: And so Fort Union was a disaster zone.
9: Oh, for sure.
8: And so, but I pulled off there. I said, this is what I can do. I can watch the fire from here. And then when I need to leave, I can go behind the strip mall and bounce out on the 725. Yeah. And that's what I did. It worked like a charm.
9: Oh, it did work. Okay, good. Oh. See, people who aren't familiar with the area are probably getting...
8: This is my area.
9: All sorts of backed up in there. But, you know, I wonder... So they said that it started... They said it started in the trash chute.
8: Yeah, I heard that too.
9: At 7:30 a.m. And I'm surprised they already... Like that they had already run that down. They must have been well aware at the very beginning of it.
8: Well, the first reports of smoke came in pretty early.
9: Yeah.
8: And so by the time I saw it, KSL had already had a news story up on it, actually, because they had evacuated. In fact, I can tell you, they had evacuated the, they probably have the old story replaced, but they had already evacuated the apartment building when it was just smoke. So for a long time, it was just smoke. It was just after 8 a.m. that smoke was spotted. It was after 9:30 when I filmed that. So it was an hour later. And so, I wonder how
9: you got there
8: fully occupied.
9: You got there for the full on. Well, I mean, they said that there were.
8: I mean, I know it wasn't fully occupied.
9: There were dozens of residents who were on the street, like all hugging each other and, you know, in the evacuation area. And so,
8: yeah,
9: that's the part where you go, man, that's a tough, some families are really going through it right now.
8: Midvale's fire department said the fire started in the trash chute approximately 7:30 a.m.
9: Yeah.
8: So, yeah, I wonder what it was.
9: Somebody
8: lit cigarette.
9: Obviously, I think we know. I think we all know what it is.
8: Fireworks.
9: Cake fireworks in the trash chute. No, but I mean, like, what I thought the same thing. I was like, what was it that they? Maybe it was an old phone that they're like, oof, geez, this thing's swollen.
8: Yeah,
9: this thing is swollen and kind of like a lithium ion battery.
8: Yeah, for sure.
9: Could have been that. Swollen and warm. Let's throw it away. Huh?
8: Could have been that.
9: Well, I don't know what people are throwing away that's still you know lit.
8: Well, the classic is cigarette.
9: Yeah.
8: But
9: again,
8: this is a non-smoking building. All the apartment buildings are no smoking.
9: Are they?
8: I think
9: so. Is that a thing now?
8: I think so.
9: Can you get a smoke? I'm looking for a smoking apartment building.
8: Well, let's look it up.
9: I don't know if it's, legit or not.
8: Okay.
9: But either way, bottom line is
8: Salt Lake.
9: Did the whole thing come down?
8: Can you find a part?
9: Kaylin, what's the latest on it?
11: I'll have to check our latest update because I was looking at that right before. I'm not sure.
9: I don't know if it's been totally put out yet. Still, they said it was going to be a long day.
8: Yeah. So finding an apartment that allows smoking in Salt Lake City is very hard. Most larger managed complexes have strict smoke-free rules. Typically, what you have to look for are private landlords. People who own just one or two units are more likely to allow smoking outside and even sometimes indoors. But otherwise, yeah, I don't know. But I'll tell you this. So I'm going to bring up a little side complaint about this building.
9: Okay. What is it? Is this just going to be a general, like, don't rub salt in the wounds of people who are going through?
8: I'm not rubbing salt in the wounds.
9: Is this just going to be an old man Millard complaint?
8: Yeah.
9: Okay.
8: So we've been putting up a lot of multifamily. Not every municipality seems ready to kind of do what they need to do in terms of accessibility and traffic on off the streets. So that intersection there at South Union Park, right there by Hillcrest High School,
9: mm-hmm.
8: And then what is that, 9th East? So that intersection right there, extending along South Union Park is a double yellow line, because that's kind of a tight area. It's a small street.
9: Yeah.
8: So and what happens is you get residents of that apartment building, and they won't enter the building from the appropriate direction.
9: They'll cross the double yellow.
8: Mm-hmm. And so you'll get cars stacked up, and they'll stack up through that intersection because someone is holding up the entire intersection. They're holding up all of 9th East because they would rather make a left hand into their apartment building. And so we all have to sit and wait for them. It's not the residents' fault necessarily. I mean, I guess they're the ones who aren't following traffic laws, but it's a poor design. They really didn't do that. The entrances to the building are so close to that intersection that it's not feasible.
9: Hey, Caitlin, have you ever met somebody who could find some tragedy and go, yeah, but there's a traffic situation I also hate around there?
8: Well, I'm just saying maybe they could take an opportunity to kind of redo the way they have that.
9: What are they going to widen? You mean like change where the entrance to the to the apartment building
8: is? Change how they do it, because they've got parking that. In the building.
9: Yeah.
8: So they pull in. But, you know, when you pull off that intersection, and if there are four cars waiting for the light to change, then that blocks the entrance. And so people will sit there, and they will sit there blocking the whole thing, waiting for the light to change so that those cars can move so they can turn left. And it's just a mess.
9: Ineffective.
8: It's a mess. You look at that and you're like, you guys just approved this building, but it seems like no one thought about how the street would work.
11: It's just annoying to me. An update from Cam.
9: He says
11: it's still on fire as of this recording at 12:15.
9: And when I was talking to him, there was a lot of the pieces of the building were coming down.
11: He said he just got back to the station. He also says he reeks of serious wood smoke. So, but
9: I want to see if he'll come on with us. I can tell him
11: to come up, or just for the real show. Is that what you want?
9: Let's do it for the 1 o'clock. Because I don't want the whole building to smell like Cam. You know what I mean?
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9: 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This is Greg Skordas, and this year, don't sit on the sidelines. 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The reason I went with soda is this. Soda believes weight loss should be temporary. Results should not be. Instead of putting me on shots, pills, or expensive medications that can become an ongoing commitment, soda taught me how to eat for my body and to keep my weight off for good. Weight loss medications can be expensive for many people, and the bill does not end. Soda is different. A degreed nutritionist hooked me up with the root causes of my challenges, guided me, and taught me lifelong habits on how to lose weight without signing up for a lifelong bill. And you can get 4 free weeks if you call 866-800-SODA and mention KSL News Radio. Check out their thousands of success stories, nearly 9,000 Google reviews. 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
21: Hold on. While we're doing the Old Man Miller thing, I'm going to pull an audible here because this is a good time, Caitlin, I think, for us to go Old Man Miller. Yesterday, when you were complaining, the Old Man Miller moment that you had complaining about, it was weird because we had a new advertiser jump on when they heard you talking about this very thing. Yeah. And I thought it was super weird. But
8: which of my complaints was it?
21: It was the rock chips.
8: It was the rock chips. The gravel trucks.
21: Oh my gosh. I was listening to Utah's morning news this morning, and this played with Andy Farnsworth and Amanda Dixon. It was during one of their news breaks, and I was like, oh, these people jumped right on it. And I think it was basically good in response to what you were talking about yesterday. So let's take a listen to somebody's response yesterday or today now with some brand new advertising. Because of what you had said yesterday about rock chips and vehicles.
11: Oh, great. This is Mike. Okay.
21: I'm catching up.
11: Sorry.
21: All right. Take a listen.
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8: Hi, Mike.
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2: See?
0: When our drivers hit the road with their uncovered loads, we can't be expected to know where these rocks are headed. It's impossible to know what a rock is going to do or to track them. Some of our rocks, gravels, pebbles, or any other loose material loaded up on our signature undersized truck beds are more than a billion years old. You tell me you want to sue Mike for a billion-year-old creation of God in its natural state while gravity, another natural law, does its thing? If anything, it's your overseas, probably terrorist-built foreign windshield getting in the way of the work of the Almighty.
8: That's
0: you
8: want to
0: sue your creator? Go right ahead. In the meantime, just a reminder that you're required to stay back 1/2 mile from Mike's Loose Gravel Truck. From all of us at Mike's Loose Gravel and Rock Shipping, we want your business, but we don't need your liberal lawsuits.
8: Well, you know, Mike makes some great points.
21: You're putting that French drain in, call Mike.
8: We just need to be grateful that that our windows were smashed by a job creator.
21: America 250's got nothing on the earth
8: he's
21: being a billion years old.
8: Job creator.
21: I said, America 250, nowhere near the fact that these rocks are a billion years old.
8: Oh, yeah. No, you're right. I need to have more respect.
21: Well, I think it's interesting that you do complain about God's own creations hitting people's windshields. You know, an artificially created windshield.
8: Mm-hmm.
21: Ugh.
8: Yeah. You know what I mean? You're right. Probably by terrorists, too.
21: Well, Mike pointed it out.
8: That was excellent, yeah.
21: All right.
8: The terrorist windshield nexus is... under-investigated, in my opinion.
21: I just think it was funny that you turned an apartment building fire into a traffic situation. You know, I don't like how they have that set up.
8: I just, you know, maybe they could...
21: Nothing more Ethan Miller than that, Caitlin, right?
11: Yeah.
21: Hey, it tracks.
8: Well, you know what? I mean, everyone's safe.
11: He's got a point.
8: So maybe they could take this as an opportunity to kind of just make a few adjustments that'll just make everyone's life easier.
21: Okay.
8: That's all I'm saying.
21: Well, I'm just saying, have they thought about putting you on the board of whatever that is that decides?
8: Hey, look, I've got a standing offer to the world. I'm available to consult on whatever
21: on
8: is
21: anything.
8: Needed.
21: Yeah. Yeah. Just for a price.
8: Unky Ben texts in, he says, oily rags, as in motor oil, can spontaneously combust under the right circumstances, which I know that because that happened to my next door neighbor last year.
21: Oh, it was the... But there
8: was sawdust.
21: Was like sawdust and like, it was construction debris, right?
8: It was sawdust and then whatever solvent and,
21: oily,
8: and stain, were from that. And it all went into a garbage can. And then after a little while, that garbage can went up in flames and then the house went up in flames.
21: Yeah. So. I think spontaneous combustion might be one of those things that I'll wake up in the middle of the night in the next few months and I'll go, do I have all the oily rags put away or is everything out of the garage? Or?
8: So when I was a kid, and we'd sometimes go to the library,
21: mm-hmm.
8: the old South Salt Lake Library there on State Street.
21: Nobody remembers that.
8: Not there, no. Not there anymore. Some people remember okay. it. Not there anymore.
21: Is it right next to Durratz Keller Pizza?
8: Durratz, no, that's over at Sugar House.
21: Okay.
8: But I love to find like the mysteries books, like the weird, like the aliens.
21: You're talking about the supernatural.
8: Supernatural stuff. Yeah. And one of the things I used to read about was spontaneous combustion.
21: Oh, really?
8: Yeah. And they'd have like photos of like a mattress with a human body shape, like the shape of a human body seared into
21: right.
8: it. You know,
21: I'm out.
8: And I remember another one was a big chair, big overstuffed chair, and there's a pile of ashes on it.
21: Sheesh.
8: So the idea was these people had spontaneously
21: the people fire. Had. It wasn't just.
8: No. This was spontaneous combustion of a human body.
21: Right, and then those things and those human bodies gone. Like they're just burned immediately.
8: Yeah.
21: Yeah.
8: But it's like only the body. Nothing else is burned.
21: Of course. No, I'll get freaked out by that stuff, but I don't know if, I don't know if I can be totally freaked out fully by spontaneous combustion of humans, but like this kind of thing where like, yeah, I threw these rags down into the trash chute and I just assumed they'd go down there and be fine because it's not like they were hot or warm or had embers or any of that.
8: Yeah. Yeah. That stuff doesn't matter. These are chemical reactions that start happening and they'll combust, man. And it's bad news. I felt really bad for my neighbor. She's been rebuilding since then, and it's cost her a fortune.
21: Oh, so that's still not that thing's all still not resolved then?
8: It's nearly there. Jeez. It's nearly there.
21: Man,
8: but yeah, it was a wall to wall rebuild. Stuff.
21: I know we have. I know we have something else in this segment that was not going to be those.
8: We can start a new segment. I've got a couple.
21: I thought we did that with Mike's gravel commercial.
11: We did.
21: Is he a new sponsor then?
11: Sure.
21: Or did we just play the commercial and we don't know if he's...
11: I mean, I don't know.
21: I think we get him and Steve.
8: If Mike is willing to pay us enough, I will shut up about rock chips.
21: Yeah, see? That's what I'm saying.
8: Gravel, like, trucks. I will never talk about it again.
21: Ethan's moral compass is very loose, like the gravel in Mike's trucks.
8: I got bills, man.
21: I got kids.
8: I think it's the smart thing to do. Isn't the smart thing to do to get money?
21: Yeah, yeah. No, for sure. Before we do go to another segment.
8: So if Mike is willing to pay me money to not talk about something, that sounds to me like the smart thing to do.
21: Oh, yeah, yeah. Hey, before we do go to another segment, it's a Friday. We got a couple things going on. In the 1 to 3 o'clock show, we're going to have Movies That Stink. Andy and Val are going to jump on from the movie show. They're going to inform us something. Actually, did you see the movie story I put in?
11: The 4DX.
21: Yeah, Xbox? We're doing it. The Xbox.
11: Isn't it called 4DX Movie Experience? I don't know why I said box.
8: It's not Xbox, but there's a box.
11: I meant box seats. My brain went.
21: Welcome to your 30s already. We're going to start sounding like What is that? One of those PlayStation boxes that you got over there, kid?
8: No, she's close.
11: I know the D box.
21: Yeah. We've heard of these, but we'll get into that. I do want to get people interested a little bit and start thinking about first world problems, because that feels like a first world problem. Are things like the movie seat made me experience the movie too much? That kind of thing. 57500 on the text, but also you can start throwing them in the chat here, and we'll read those. But it's a Friday. We haven't had a first world problem Friday in quite some time, Ethan. We got to have some fun here, man.
8: Okay, yeah, I'm looking forward to it. In the meantime, let's do some animal stories. You ready for this?
21: Oh, yeah, absolutely. Let's jump in. Do we have an animal kingdom ready? Let's get involved with some of the animals here. This is depressing animal stuff, too, but I think it's important for us to be able to announce. So let's do it. Animal kingdom right now.
1: From the apex predator to the cuddly kitty, welcome to the KSL Brightside Animal Kingdom.
8: Authorities in Nairobi, Kenya say they have no idea who did it, but someone has poisoned elephants.
21: It was nefarious.
8: It was at Amboseli National Park. 15 elephants have been killed.
21: 15?
8: Over the past month. Poisoned by tomatoes contaminated by cyanide.
21: Jeez.
8: Isn't that crazy?
21: What are you trying to do, man?
8: Well, I think what's happening is... So, not everyone loves the national parks. Not everyone loves the protecting animals. Here as well, but in Africa especially, they have problems with poachers.
21: Yeah.
8: And this park borders an area that is high-value farming and livestock land. And I wonder if maybe this is kind of...
21: If they're trying to convert more of that land?
8: Or, you know what? I wonder if maybe they can't keep the elephants on the property.
21: Well, or how about the idea, too? Because
8: poachers, with Yellowstone, as long as the animals are in Yellowstone, they're safe. As soon as they step off Yellowstone... Five different guys take shots at him.
21: Well, and does that happen?
8: Here?
21: Yellowstone.
8: Well, yeah, if wolves leave Yellowstone, they get shot.
21: I was going to say, too, that maybe it's when they do the poacher versus anti-poacher, they've facilitated armed, these guys can shoot poachers on sight. There are guys with assault rifles that can shoot poachers on sight.
8: Yeah.
21: If they catch them out there doing this stuff. And so maybe you got these miniature back and forth battles that are like, you know what? Like, this is not, if I'm like a local, you go, I don't love the idea of like these kind of like small guerrilla warfare going on the, you know, next to my land over here.
8: Yeah.
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2: I'm Dave Packer. It's been 6 months since Nancy Guthrie was abducted by her home near Tucson, Arizona. Now the Pima County Sheriff's Department is sharing details in those ransom notes.
22: Both notes contain the same Bitcoin address, and the author also claimed to know details from Nancy Guthrie's house, saying her white smartwatch was left at the foot of the bed and a backyard floodlight was destroyed. Investigators tell us those details are accurate, and the sheriff says labs across the country are working to untangle a mixed sample of DNA from as many as 4 people, and they're not giving up trying to trace those notes.
2: ABC's Aaron Katursky. President Trump saying U.S. negotiators have reached a deal with Hamas to lay down its weapons and relinquish its control over Gaza. This as long as Israel withdraws from the Strip. New York's attorney general suing the online betting platform Kalshi. Letitia James calling for the company to be taxed and regulated like licensed gambling. This is ABC News.
23: It's 7:31 at KSL News Radio. I'm Spencer Mahan. KSL's top local story this hour. The Bureau of Reclamation has released a new 10-year framework on how to divvy up water from the Colorado River. But some states are still unhappy as the disagreements between upper and lower basin states continues. KSL News Radio's Heather Peterson explains.
24: The current Colorado River Compact was made when there were inflows of about 18 million acre feet.
3: But the states need to renegotiate how to appropriate the water because not only is that compact expiring at the end of the year, but the inflows at Lake Powell this year were estimated to be only about 3.5 million acre feet. So in the new framework released by the feds because of a lack of agreement among the states, Arizona, California, and Nevada are being asked to cut a combined 20% of their water use, or as much as 3 million acre feet. But the Upper Basin states, which includes Utah, are being asked to voluntarily cut 200,000 acre feet.
23: The Colorado River Authority of Utah notes that our cuts are made by more by Mother Nature than the government. Over 200 people have been displaced due to a massive Midvale apartment fire. Residents say the fire alarms began to go off around 7:30 this morning, and by noon, the building's roof had caved in.
4: When you get into a complex of this size, you've got a lot of different units, and then when the fire gets into a place where it's hard to locate, and you're kind of on a manhunt, essentially, trying to find it. But as you're looking for it, fire's also growing and spreading.
23: Nate Cochran from the Unified Fire Department says crews retreated from the inside of the building around 11 in the morning, and the fight began a defense for the other buildings in the complex. Traffic and weather together brought to you by UCCU. Learn how to save more this summer at uccu.com. Traffic again continuing to thin out. Only trouble spot right now is I-15 right before you hit that right-hand turn, turning you towards Vineyard and Orem. But that is the only trouble spot, and that's going to continue to thin out throughout the night. Visit Serenoni's Summer Warehouse Sale Saturday, August 8th, 11 to 6 at Bountiful High School. 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Highs tomorrow are expected to break a record. 106 is the expected high for tomorrow. We're looking at 101 on Sunday before mid-90s come our way Monday and Tuesday. Fair skies and 99 degrees at the Triad Center in downtown Salt Lake City. 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
5: Right now, JCW's has 15 bus and billboards depicting our delicious, mouthwatering hamburgers across I-15. 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
4: Well, how about an animal story that's a little more cheerful? You ready for this?
5: Yes.
4: Armadillos in Florida are spreading leprosy.
5: That's more cheerful?
7: Is that like, what you just said?
4: Also known as Hansen's disease. No, it's an illness that you may think just only existed in biblical times.
5: Remember when they tried
4: for a brief period in an amazing beach in Hawaii.
5: Remember when they tried to rebrand leprosy as Hansen's disease? And everybody whose last name is Hansen is like, wait a minute.
4: How did we get roped into this? Just,
5: I think if you say leprosy, nobody's going to be like,
4: Ever met a Hansen?
5: I mean, yeah, I've known Hansens over the years.
4: Yeah. So then you know why.
5: But zero of them have had leprosy. So I think that it misrepresents a lot of Hansens.
4: So Florida has recorded 27 occurrences of leprosy that were contracted locally rather than abroad. That was in 2025. So far in 2026, they've had 17 infections as of July 18th. So experts think that leprosy has now become endemic to Florida. So among the things you can enjoy in Florida is amazing hot weather, insects you won't see anywhere else, alligators that will eat your small children, and a plague infested populace.
5: Okay, now hold on a minute, because is it just armadillos? I was around a lot of dead armadillos. You know my background.
4: Yeah, but you were in Texas.
5: That's true.
4: I feel like Texas
5: it's the same armadillo. It's that nine-banded armadillo.
4: Yeah, but do we need to talk about how much more put together Texas is than Florida?
5: I would love to have that conversation.
4: I mean, these are completely two different states.
5: It is. I will say that I asked Copilot this question.
4: Okay.
5: What are the animals that transmit leprosy the most? The animal most strongly associated with transmitting leprosy
4: is man,
5: aka Hansen's disease, is women 1700 years ago in the Bible. So after that, though, humans, the thing that transfers to humans the most is the nine-banded armadillo. Like I said, the nine-banded armadillo. In the southern United States, especially in Louisiana, Florida, and Texas. Nearby states, armadillos are primarily known are the primary known animal reservoir of Microbacteria leprae, the bacterium that causes leprosy. Genetic studies have shown that human infections and armadillo infections involve the same bacteria. So it's almost exclusively, but they also say some non-human primates. I mean, aren't all primates non-human? Are we primates?
4: We're primates.
5: Oh, jeez. Okay.
4: Yeah. Primates include humans. So if non-human primates are the rest of the monkeys and apes, not humans.
5: Yeah, yeah, yeah. Red squirrels, which are not found naturally in the United States. They're in parts of the British Isles. So there you go. I've picked up so many flattened, dead armadillos in my time. And it's a thing that I bring up a lot with my kids.
4: Your 7-year-old summer job working for the public works?
5: Yes, in Texas. This is what we did. That's exactly right. I worked for the water department. And for some reason, this was our thing. We painted fire hydrants. We cleaned up water meters. And we picked up... I think it was just a... actually, you know what? I think everybody had to. I think all the public works departments who were driving around the city had to pick them up. That was kind of the charge was, if you have a city truck and a shovel, you got to throw it in the back of the trailer.
4: So what did you do with them?
5: You throw them in the back of the trailer, and then you took it to the landfill.
4: So in the past decade, Florida has seen 223 cases, the majority of which were in Brevard County. So 81% of the cases in the state are in Brevard County.
5: Broward or Brevard?
4: Also, Brevard.
5: Oh.
4: Also, the cases in Brevard County add up to one-fifth of the nationally reported cases.
5: We got leprosy going on everywhere, I guess, without us knowing about it.
4: So Brevard County is where the Kennedy Space Center visitor complex is.
5: Oh, really?
4: So it's just to the right of
5: I think we got it.
4: Of Orlando. Is that Orlando that I'm seeing here?
5: Do you think that maybe it's actually, maybe it's NASA? Maybe NASA are the ones.
4: Is it possible they brought something back from?
5: Are there a bunch of non-primates, some red squirrels out in space we don't know about?
4: I'm trying to look, and I don't know. It just seems to be like a lot of swampy areas. And,
5: yeah.
4: You know, there's Cape Canaveral.
5: I don't, you know, I don't know.
4: There's the Brevard Zoo.
5: I guess because measles has popped up, leprosy popping up shouldn't be a surprise either. Is there a pill? We don't get
4: antibiotics. Antibiotics.
5: So it's a bacteria. It's not a
4: antibiotics. Yeah. Knock it out. Once you get on an antibiotics regimen,
5: you're fine.
4: After a couple of days, you're not even contagious.
5: Gosh, think about how weird that was. Man, leprosy was. Who were the famous people had leprosy? What's his name have leprosy, or is he just out? Was he just put out there? I thought maybe. I think I'm getting all my famous people mixed up.
4: Look, here. We don't have to wonder.
5: Did you say
4: what famous people had leprosy? King Baldwin IV of Jerusalem.
5: Yeah, I know that. He's the one who had the metal face mask thing. Yeah,
4: the samurai Otani Yoshitsugu.
5: Yeah,
4: and the Catholic priest Saint Damian of Molokai.
5: So not
4: also John Early, an American veteran of the Spanish-American War.
5: Not Napoleon, then. In my head, Napoleon was island because he was exiled, but because he was also had leprosy. Let's start that rumor though. What's his family going to do? You know,
4: come back and sue us.
5: Yeah, they're not going to come back and sue us, right?
4: Well, and you know, how much of the descendants of Napoleon know they're descended from Napoleon? Yeah.
5: Oh my goodness. Okay. So there you go. I just wanted to bring it up because I wanted people to know that I picked up dead armadillos. You know what we used to do? We'd have them in the back of the truck. Squirrels too. Squirrels and armadillos. Mm-hmm. Squirrels were number one.
4: Whatever you found.
5: Yeah, squirrels were number one. We would give it a few days on the skunks. There's a lot of skunks out there too.
4: Why would you give it a few days?
5: Because it could get run over more. The stink would kind of get dissipated a little bit, and they turn a little bit leathery. Because they'd get kind of baked onto the.
4: You needed to let the.
7: Did you say skunks?
5: Skunks.
7: It sounded like you said skunk. Like a fancy way. I don't know.
4: You need to let that skunk mature a little bit.
5: Yeah, well, right. All of them. And
4: the flavors meld together. Give it a couple days for the flavors.
7: I've only seen an armadillo once in my life, and it was in New Orleans. We were driving we were staying in the bayou area.
5: They're everywhere.
7: But it was like culture shock to me.
5: Right, because it looks like a miniature dinosaur.
7: Yeah, it ran across the street. We're driving, and then we didn't know there was water on the side of the road, and it jumps in and starts swimming, and we were just like, we're in a different area now.
5: No, it is. It looks otherworldly because they're armored, you know?
4: Yeah.
5: And they have that, like, you know, they have that hard kind of brownish, reddish leather looking skin. And they do straight up look like they're a miniaturized brontosaurus. Brontosauruses don't exist. I guess we've figured that out, right? Dinosaurs
4: not currently.
5: Don't exist. No, but I think the brontosaurus was one of those things that when we were kids, that was like, it had big time branding, but then later they came around. They're like, "That's not a thing."
4: Brontosaurus was the one that no one liked. Everyone liked the Tyrannosaurus,
5: right?
4: That was the king.
5: Stegosaurus had the plates.
4: Stegosaurus were cool.
5: You think about
4: Brontosaurus
5: the most,
4: was the one that's
5: Caitlin, in the '80s in elementary school, we had heavily branded dinosaur situations. Like we were being, it was how we had kids engaged in school. So you had to have sexy dinosaurs, Stegosauruses, Tyrannosaurus Rex.
4: The Brontosaurus, and they're always saying, the Brontosaurus is big as a house. And it's like, oh, great. Yeah. The most boring dinosaur, bigger than ever.
5: It's a school.
7: I feel like that was part of my uprising a little bit as well.
5: Your uprising?
7: What else am I supposed to say?
5: I think.
7: Oh, uprising. I can say whatever I want.
5: I know, but it did sound like you were murdering your teacher.
7: New terms.
5: The uprising we had in third grade was over the
7: I'm also from Price, and there's always
5: you guys
7: a
5: are
7: bunch
5: big
7: of
5: dinosaur people.
7: Yeah, there's the prehistoric museum
5: where the
7: mammoth lives.
5: We got so screwed up timing-wise because all the ones we just mentioned like weren't really living together. They were millions of years apart in a lot of cases.
4: Yeah.
5: But we had them, we were depicting them all eating each other during that time frame. You know what I mean? And so we were not doing any, we were doing a disservice to all the children out there. But at the same time, it was the number one way to get kids engaged in school was just hot dinosaur talk.
4: Yeah.
5: Sexy dinosaur talk. Mm-hmm. Because then later the raptor comes up and that would have been a really cool one that you and I would have been in.
4: The raptor really was mind blowing when it came out. I was largely unaware of the raptor.
5: We were told those three species.
4: Yeah, there were kind of three.
5: Oh no, sorry, there were the air ones, the pterodactyl. Mm-hmm. See again, and we were sold those four animals, and just went. This will keep them busy.
4: These are the dinosaurs.
5: Yeah,
4: behold the dinosaurs, all four of them.
5: Number one movie I stayed home to watch when I was sick from school. You know, three four times a year,
4: mm-hmm.
5: I watched two movies. It was, now obviously both of these movies came out when I was probably, 10, 11, 12. And my mom would go to work and so I could watch them when she'd leave. Dances with Wolves and the original Jurassic Park.
4: My favorite book when I was a kid was a book called Danny and the Dinosaur. Do you remember that book?
5: Oh yeah, for sure.
4: Pull up a little photo of that, see if you can find Danny and the Dinosaur.
5: You're about to get Caitlin uprising right here if you ask for more pictures.
4: I read it all the time.
7: This is my job.
4: I read it all the time.
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4: I have something, Alex, that I want to recommend to you for your disposable income.
5: Oh, I like the idea.
4: Since I know there's nothing, since I know that one of the hallmarks of the seven child lifestyle is disposable income.
5: It's just coming out of the woodworks here.
4: You just can't spend it fast enough.
5: I'm gonna start by, I told you that I have a neighbor who has a soft serve ice cream machine. He used it at the party, mm-hmm. and then our other neighbor got one too. We are flush with soft serve ice cream machines right now.
4: Hey, you guys want to come over and hang out for a bit? You want to bring the ice
5: cream
4: machine?
5: That's what I'm saying. Roll that thing over, and then also, what if I paid you a percentage? But my kids, because that one I would stop, I'd pull over and buy on a hot day.
4: Yeah.
5: You know what I mean?
4: Yeah.
5: That one's self-contained. It's refrigerated. It's the ice cold thing you're talking about without having to get worried about it. If I had Dole Whip, because that's a mix you can do. If you had Dole Whip on the side of the road or vanilla,
4: yeah,
5: would you pull over and pay $5 for a cone?
4: Yes.
5: $5.
4: I'm much more.
5: Is $5 okay?
4: I guess. I mean, I have $5.
5: Okay, I'm just doing. And
4: yeah, there are times when I would trade it for an ice cream cone.
5: I'm just figuring out if that's a good market number, or if three is more likely the number.
4: Well, no, I'd go with five. Fruit Heights, I'd go with five.
5: I mean, Conwood Heights, $7.50.
4: Well, I mean, why you want to offer Fruit Heights a discount?
5: No,
4: I mean,
5: is that? No, you're right. You're right, especially if my overhead is partly paying my neighbor.
4: Yeah, that's right. If you're splitting the cost. All right, Alex, I want to share.
5: Yeah, I thought we had Danny.
7: I do. Or? Hold on. Google was not being my friend trying to get that image for a second.
5: Why were they trying to? Why were they trying to keep it? Yeah. This is like a classy dinosaur too. I remember that picture so many times.
7: Is that the right look?
4: Yep, that's the right one. Danny the dinosaur, and people would step on his tail.
5: Yeah,
4: like it was a bus.
5: It was essentially like Clifford, the big red dog, but a dinosaur.
4: It was a dinosaur, and it was just for one day. Like it was a one day thing, you know?
5: Yeah.
4: Because they had to go back to the museum and then go back into. Freeze mode. All right, Alex, so if you've got $12,000 and you are dissatisfied with your eye color, guess what? You can change it.
5: How much?
4: It's called keratopigmentation, $12,000. Keratopigmentation, it's also known as corneal tattooing, where a surgeon uses a femtosecond laser to cut a circular channel inside the cornea, and then they inject a specialized biocompatible pigment. This creates an opaque layer over your natural iris. So basically, they cover your iris with another color.
5: What are we doing?
7: Why?
4: Mm-hmm. It's permanent. Doing? It's permanent and costs around $12,000.
5: So
4: it's highly controversial.
5: Yeah, because
4: it is not recommended by any major medical organization due to the severe risk of vision loss.
5: It probably looks dumb too, right?
7: Get contacts if you're that upset.
4: The U.S. Food and Drug Administration has not approved any surgical procedure for cosmetic eye color alteration. But in GQ magazine this month, they published a very interesting story. Always wanted blue eyes. All you need is $12,000, 25 minutes.
5: Don't tell people that.
4: And a stomach for experimental surgery.
5: How many minutes? 25 minutes?
4: This is in Manhattan, the office of Dr. Alexander Movshovich on East 56th Street in Manhattan. And then it kind of goes through and describes how that goes. He says the doctor will even give you a special note that you can take to the DMV to explain that their eye color has changed. And no longer matches what it says on the license.
5: Could you imagine the torture you're giving yourself of going to the DMV again and then having the lady roll her eyes and be like...
7: Not to mention the torture of getting a needle scratched against your eyes.
5: Well, from abusing yourself in the name of looking better, this is par for the course, right? We'll beat up our bodies like crazy. That's like one of my favorite things is when somebody does get... all the influencers that are there, I've seen so many who are getting like the lipo and like the augmentations and all that stuff. And then they show up and they're like, day one of being back from the hospital. And you're like, this does not seem worth it.
4: Mm-mm.
5: But I'm sure you're going, it's going to be great. And it just is,
4: it looks so terrible.
5: Yeah. And so I'm like, we'll abuse ourselves like crazy. The eye thing seems bonkers because you're crossing another level of creepiness, right?
4: Yeah.
5: We just got to put a needle in your eye for 25 minutes and we're going to change your eye color.
4: Well, they're filling your cornea with pigmentation.
5: And it could just go totally wrong and then you're blind.
4: You could be blind.
5: Cool.
7: Also, I feel like criminals could do this to try to get...
4: To disguise who they are?
5: You've seen too many movies.
7: I don't know. That's just where my mind went.
5: No, I'm the same way.
12: How many people are that sad about their eye color that they would do this?
7: Would you guys have wanted a different eye color?
5: No, I don't care.
4: I'm fine with it.
5: I don't see them at all. So who cares? It's not like I'm... And at this point...
7: I've learned to like mine, I guess.
5: I know. What do you mean you guess?
7: I don't know. It's just kind of like I like them in the light. They've turned a little... They're like brown green, like gross color, but it's hazel. It's hazel. So in the light...
5: I'm the same way.
7: I actually do like them.
5: So I have one child. So on my wife's side of the family, there's like somebody who has ice blue eyes in every family. Her grandpa. And one of our kids got those ice blue...
4: They're cool. It's cool color.
5: Bright, bright blue eyes. And so he is 1,000% just has like my towhead crazy blonde hair from when he was a kid and then just ice blue eyes. And people look and they go, whoa. They're always like, whoa. Because I have like all brown eyed kids because I'm kind of this greenish whatever mix and my wife is kind of the same way. But we have like brown eyes and then one blue eye.
4: My daughter has blue eyes except one of her eyes has a little wedge. Like a pizza wedge
5: of
4: a different color.
5: See, and that's the kind of stuff that people love. They're like, ooh, See, I bet you can see people doing the one. They just do the one side and they go, oh,
7: I
5: the
7: next time Ruby's in here. I went to school with someone who had two different colors.
5: Yeah,
7: I don't know why.
5: It's called
12: The next time Ruby's in here, I'll show it to you. But it's like a little, just a little triangular wedge out of one eye.
5: There's a super good baseball pitcher named Max Scherzer who has stark two different color eyes. Bright blue and just like almost like black in terms of brown, in terms of how brown the eye is.
12: Well, I would never do anything like this because I'm terrified of touching my eye, having anything else touch my eye.
7: I considered LASIK and I'm too scared to do
5: it. I did the LASIK and it changed my life.
12: I need corrective lenses and I've never once considered contacts.
5: See, LASIK under that circumstance though, like you're not under,
7: it's
5: but
7: different.
5: You don't feel it and you walk away from it and it's like you have foggy vision and it's kind of irritated. Like, I mean, right now, I still have something in my eye from that dust storm we had like 2 days ago. It's not in my eye. I scratched something on the white of my eye a couple days ago. It's finally getting to the spot where it's not super, super annoying. But this is what it felt like in both eyes for a few days.
12: Yeah.
5: And a little foggy. But I could tell through the fog. I remember looking up at a clock and being like, oh my gosh, I know it's kind of foggy right now and it's going to get better. But what it wasn't was, because it was interesting, foggy, and I could see the numbers so clearly. On the other side of that fog, I was like, oh, this is going to work. Yeah. And it's 15, almost 20 years.

0: it has like clear up here looking at you, and then a very slight magnification on the bottom.
1: When I'm driving with someone, they become a co-pilot for real. Because as we approach
0: that
1: streets.
0: Don't say that. The DMV.
2: Do you pass? Well, I don't want to ask
0: the DMV
2: questions.
0: Will get a hold of you. Ethan just admitted, when I'm driving, I can't see jack squat. But anyway, you should get a new traffic feature over there by there that house.
2: You should
0: fire
2: maybe
0: was.
2: Just go get some glasses and not actually, worry about what
0: I don't think it's
2: like.
0: A double yellow problem, line. I think it's actually a dash yellow line. You just didn't see it well enough.
1: The problem is I like to make my moves early, and sometimes I can't see the street signs. And so I'm like,
2: this is a problem.
1: What does it say?
0: You cannot admit
1: does
0: these
1: that
0: things
1: say
0: anymore.
1: Foothill? Does that say foothill?
2: Next time you get your license renewed, it's
0: you dork. Yeah, I love it. They're just like, yeah, I can't really see anything, but I lean heavily on my wife. She's a good woman.
1: She sees far away. I see up close.
0: We want a great team.
2: So. That's how I'm. I'm you.
0: Hey, when we come back, the program. Hey, the uprising continues downstairs. Listen, in the newsroom.
2: I just said it. I misspeak all the time.
0: I know, but I just thought it was great because you were like during my uprising in elementary school. I'm like, settle down, settle down. Some teacher was like, she actually did treat me pretty badly.
2: Quiet.
0: At Carbon Elementary?
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4: From ABC News, I'm Dave Packer. Two U.S. officials say President Trump is weighing a round of intense strikes on energy targets in Iran that could begin as soon as this weekend. Another source says the potential strikes had been discussed with Israeli officials. President Trump announcing Thursday night his new Board of Peace had struck a deal with negotiators in Gaza and Israel. But there appears to be some confusion. Both sides say the other must lay down their weapons first. ABC's Stephen Portnoy.
5: U.S. officials say the first move is for police in Gaza to turn their weapons over to this new transitional government, formerly to be called the National Committee for the Administration of Gaza. And security there would be provided by a new international stabilization force to keep the peace, to train police to oversee the transfer of weapons. That would involve some 5,000 troops from participating countries with the U.S. in the lead. Now, how soon might all of this happen? Officials say they hope to see progress starting in the next month or two.
4: Thousands of migrants are trying to break into an African peninsula under Spanish control. ABC foreign correspondent Britt Clenning.
6: Oh, frantic crossings by land and sea, people swimming around barriers, pushing through the fence. And while officials try to calm the situation, saying many have gone back to Morocco, the pressure on the system still intense. Madrid is blaming smuggling networks and says they exploited a court ruling limiting pushbacks at sea and now alarming European partners about a knock-on effect.
4: The Justice Department has moved to dismiss the criminal case against the ex-Olympian charged with damaging the reflecting pool at the Lincoln Memorial. It was earlier this month that U.S. Attorney Jeanine Pirro insisted that David Hearn had ripped the blue liner from the newly renovated pool.
7: Oh, he damaged it.
8: Further, but do you believe it had already been damaged before?
7: He damaged the pool.
4: Now, Pirro's saying that additional documents indicate that the peeling liner was the result of flawed installation by the contractor and the rush to get the job done before Independence Day events. You're listening to ABC News.
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11: 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I'm Spencer Mahan. KSL's top local story this hour. An apartment building in Midvale was heavily damaged by a flame that started early this morning. KSL News Radio's Cameron Elliott reports from the scene.
12: The scene at South Union and 9th East was harrowing. Flaming siding dropped off the North Union apartment building as the roof caved to this massive fire. I spoke to Nate Cochran from the Unified Fire Department, who said they had to pull fire crews out of the building.
13: Multiple reasons, right? You can see things have progressed. We run into a little bit of water supply issues, as well as having issues to access inside the building, mostly because of the power lines.
12: Cochran says part of the struggle battling apartment fires is just finding the source before it spreads too far. And in just a matter of

0: hours, it went from an attempt to save the building to a defensive operation to stop the flames from spreading to surrounding structures. Cameron Elliott, KSL News Radio.
1: A man who lives near Hill Air Force Base says he thought a drone was flying above his head until he realized it was a small plane heading for the ground. Jaron Smith says the engine noises are what gave it away.
2: Just the engine cut off, and then it sounded like he tried to start it again. Like he's either out of fuel or it just maybe a malfunction in wiring. I don't know.
1: Now, Smith says he's used to seeing low planes and jets, but he was shocked to learn this one crashed because it didn't shake his trailer or anything. He says he hopes the passengers are okay and whoever was flying the plane must be good to not have had a worse crash. Traffic and weather together brought to you by UCCU. 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I-84, I-80, I-215, and I-15 are all back up to speed. 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Highs tomorrow are expected to break a record. 106 degrees tomorrow for your high. 101 on Sunday before mid-90s come our way Monday and Tuesday. Outside the Triad Center in downtown Salt Lake City is currently sunny and 97 degrees. 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
9: All right, welcome to KSL Brightside. I'm Ethan Miller. I got Alex Keery here with you. And boy, this has been a really active Friday. Lots happening, lots going on in terms of the news. And
11: Ethan broke some news today. Ethan almost broke some news today.
9: So that apartment fire, I drove right past it on my way.
11: You
9: to
11: did,
9: town.
11: And
9: I stopped and I grabbed some video.
11: Ethan took like 9 videos and he immediately sends them to Caitlin and I, and I'm going, holy cow. And then just because we share enough videos and stories and things like that during the week, that I was going, so what story is this from? What fire is this? Is this like in Denver or something? And then it was like, no, this is right by my house. I'm driving in and taking the video.
9: I pulled into the Hires parking lot. The Hires there on Fort Union.
11: Yeah, yeah.
9: And I shot some footage. It was pretty amazing.
11: Were you forced to get a root beer float after it was all done?
9: Well, they weren't open yet. So it was
11: was that early?
9: Yeah, yeah, that early. So.
11: Hey, we want to give a hearty welcome back to Corey, our board op, who we haven't seen for a few weeks. So, Corey, welcome back. Just wanted to say,
9: glad
11: hey.
9: Glad to have you back. She gave us a thumbs up.
11: She must be freezing in there, too. She's, what is that, 9 blankets on in there? We got a cooling issue in this building.
9: I turned
11: right
9: the AC down a little bit, so hopefully it'll give us a little relief.
11: Oh, you mean down as in up? Because it was 60 something degrees.
9: I attempted to increase the temperature,
11: yeah,
9: so we'll see if that worked. But
11: we'll see.
9: In the meantime, though, are you ready to do some movies that stink?
11: I am.
9: We've got the movie show team.
11: We do. They're standing by, but we also want to make sure that people know it's a Friday, and that means we are going to be doing our First World Problems as a First World Problem Friday. So start getting them in now, 57500, related to anything that you would feel sheepish complaining about in front of somebody who has actual things that they should be complaining about. Those are what First World Problems are. But in the meantime, like I said, 57500 for your First World Problems. Let's jump in, though, here. It is movies that stink on a Friday, if I can get it.
12: Never get that time back. Or the $50 you spent on theater popcorn. It's time for Movies That Stink.
9: All right. Do we have Val?
13: We have me.
11: Hey.
9: How are you?
13: Good. How are you guys?
11: Awesome. So you guys were at Hale Center Theater today, all day today.
13: We are, and I'm all Spidey suited up.
11: Oh, that's right. Guys... Look at Val. Yeah. If you're not seeing it on the stream, she's shooting the old webs around. Now, I know you guys had the question about who the best... I think during Inside Sources, I heard them teasing, talking about who the best spider person is.
13: Yeah, who you the might best be, actor is. Yeah.
11: You might be moving up that list here pretty soon with that...
13: thank you.
11: That's a full regalia, too. It's all the way... It's not like... Because, like, for me...
14: No mask.
11: Andy ruins it.
13: Listen, I'm Spidey Girl, and Spidey Girl doesn't need a mask. She just needs long hair and a Spidey suit.
11: I think it works out. No mask. Andy piping it with that. Well, so who did you guys land on, by the way, on best...
13: Tom Holland. Yeah.
11: Really? The newest edition?
13: Yeah. Okay. Tom Holland.
9: You know, isn't it the case, though, you have some nostalgic favorites, but in my experience has been the new ones are always the best.
11: What about?
13: Yeah, I think there's something to be said about that for sure.
11: What about best villains ever? What about best Spider-Man villains?
13: Oh.
11: Got to be Willem Dafoe, right?
13: Yeah.
11: What is he? Green Hornet?
13: Green Hornet. Yep, no, you're totally right. He's Green
9: skateboarder.
13: Hornet.
9: Green skateboarder.
13: Green skateboarder.
11: green jacket. Green bug. Fine.
14: There was actually a Spider-Man foe in the comics named Rocket Racer, and he had a skateboard with jets on it.
13: Why don't we have him on the big screen?
14: Back in the 70s.
9: Is that where they got Willem Dafoe's skateboard?
14: Basically.
11: Yeah. Here's the thing, too, is that like that's like his stuff isn't cool enough. They'll have to have some adaptation. What did you say his name was? Rocket Racer?
13: I don't think it was Rocket Racer.
11: Was
13: now
11: it?
13: And he's not paying attention to it.
14: Rocket Racer was
11: yeah,
14: not
11: yeah,
13: it was
11: see,
13: Rocket
11: yeah.
13: Racer.
11: I was sort of
14: Stone and I were debating off camera about which, because Ethan's wrong, Willem Dafoe didn't have like a skateboard. It was actually the one who's looked like a skateboard was probably the one in Spider-Man 3.
11: Okay.
13: Yeah.
14: When James Franco was playing the Green Goblin.
13: We could do this all day though, so.
11: The Green Goblin. Now, between us though, Ethan doesn't know what he's talking about. Am I right, you guys? What did he call it? Green Hornet earlier?
13: I mean, that is a superhero, but not this one.
11: Okay.
9: All right. Well, let's get on topic here. So you guys have been looking at all the movies.
13: There is a bad one.
9: All right, let's
13: I
9: get
13: do
9: there.
13: Have a bad one for you
11: Which
13: this week.
11: Which one are we avoiding?
13: It was up at Sundance. I didn't have a chance to see it up there, but I did watch it this week just for you so that you won't go see it. And it's called I Want Your Sex. And this is where it's going to catch you. It has Olivia Wilde and Cooper Hoffman in it. And you're saying to yourself, I love Olivia Wilde. And Cooper Hoffman is this actor that's doing its... That's Who is Olivia Wilde?
11: No, Olivia Wilde. I don't know the other guy. Cooper
13: Dustin
11: Hoffman?
13: Hoffman's son.
11: Oh,
13: so he's like an up-and-coming actor. And everything I've seen him in, he's been really good. And so I'm like, okay, this is going to be great. Olivia Wilde plays like an artist who just really likes to push the boundaries of being provocative. And so Cooper Hoffman's character becomes her muse, and all of these salacious things happen. And the only problem with it is that there's no storyline. It's just the filmmakers taking these great actors that are doing a really great job in the film, but then not giving it any substance whatsoever. They're just trying to make our jaws drop.
11: They're like, that's it.
9: Shock value.
13: Okay. It's shock value. Yeah. It's all shock. And so for me, it was just a big waste of actors in a movie, because again, they acted very well with it, with what they were given, but the movie itself is just flat. So don't go see it. I gave it a D.
9: Yikes.
13: Yeah.
11: I'm trying to look. Wow. Cooper Hoffman looks like his dad, doesn't he? Damn.
13: Yeah. That's astounding.
11: It's funny how that works, isn't it? No, but in my mind, I'm going, I haven't seen a guy. I haven't seen somebody who looks like Dustin Hoffman on screen. And then I looked and I went, oh, yeah.
9: I was
14: Does Cooper Keery look like Alex Keery?
11: Absolutely not. And he's grateful for it, to be quite honest. Now that we're bringing it up, I tell my kids all the time, I'm like, you guys lucked out so much because you got your mom's stronger gene pool. So congratulations to them. No, I that's a bummer. Yeah, I love how you would have thought that Ethan and I don't know who Green Goblin is all the time, but I will know who Olivia Wilde is all day long.
13: Right?
11: So don't, Ethan well, and I will not mess that up.
9: So, and this is interesting too, because this is a pretty big age gap between the two of them. It must be. I mean, I guess I don't know how.
11: Yeah, she doesn't look
13: it is very how much, old the man is. She's. But. So she's the boss at this art house, and he's the employee, and some things happen where she takes advantage of that.
14: That would get HR involved.
13: He's not really complaining about it because it's Olivia Wilde. And again, it's kind of an idea that has been done before, but the way that they, and Davy Diggs is in this movie as a very small part, and I love Davy Diggs. You also have Charlie XCX is in the movie. It's just a lot of fun that could have happened, but for me, as I'm keep watching it, I'm just like, when is this going to get to some kind of point? The whole point is she's taking advantage of him, and he likes it, and they're going to show her off as much as they can.
11: You know what? Huh. Now that you think about it, and you go, hold on a minute, Dad did The Graduate. And now, we've got Cooper Hoffman over here, kind of what was the lady's name in that show?
13: Are you Mrs. Robinson?
11: Mrs. Robinson. So you kind of have that with Olivia Wilde, and obviously they knew this going in that this would have probably some similar kind of back and forth of like, oh hey, look at the comparisons, but just not a very good movie. Okay,
13: they're not similar except for that one
11: not
13: point.
11: Not good, not good at all. Yeah, no. A younger guy and a lady trying to seduce him. Okay. From the ones that we do want to hit the movie theaters for this week, what are we looking at?
13: I mean, Spider-Man Brand New Day. If you're not going to see it, what are you doing with your life?
11: Was it good?
13: Yes, it's an A-plus for me.
11: Oh, A-plus.
14: She really hated it. She's lying.
9: all right, so let me ask you this. So I was watching the superhero movies for a while, and then all of a sudden they were making them so fast, I wasn't seeing them. And then I was like, well, geez, I've missed all of these. Can I come back around and just watch this movie? Or
13: have you seen any of the Spider-Man movies?
9: I can't
13: remember. Of the Tom Holland ones?
11: I've seen one Tom Holland one, but I can't remember which
9: I think the last Spider-Man movie I saw was kind of that first movie that brought it back. It must be 20 years ago.
11: Wow.
13: Okay, so he's like 7 years old, so it wasn't him in that movie. But
11: It probably was Tobey Maguire.
13: In Homecoming.
9: It sounds like... I'm sorry, go ahead. I didn't mean to...
13: Oh, no, go ahead. It's just... I think that... If you like action movies and you like superhero movies, you could go see the movie without seeing the other Tom Hollands, and you would probably enjoy it. Yeah. But if you haven't seen at least the first Tom Holland Spider-Man movie, you're not really going to be invested in the characters enough and understand the arc of Peter Parker from the first movie to this movie. And that's what I really liked about it, is that you see him growing up and you see what he's going through. And this was one of the most emotional superhero movies I've seen in a long time, especially Spider-Man. But it's also the most action-packed Spider-Man movie that I've seen outside of Into the Spider-Verse, which is
11: animated. Yeah, the Spider-Verse is ones I've seen because I have little kids. I love those.
9: So this kind of confirms my suspicion, though. And I know that I'm a free man in a free country. I can see whatever movie I want. But it sounds to me like I have largely missed the boat on the superhero movies.
13: No.
9: And that I can just kind of continue to just...
13: if you don't like fun, then you could continue that life cycle, jump into fun.
11: See, and I'm really behind on like all the Disney down the rabbit hole Star Wars stuff, and I feel the same way of intimidated, where I'm like, I don't want to start over here, and then like
9: I feel like I'm behind. It's been so long because I was watching them for a little bit. You know, Iron Man came out, I was watching them. Now it's been so long; they've made so many movies that I look at that and I think I can't start watching these movies. I don't have enough time left on this earth. I mean, I'm already middle aged. I'm going to spend the rest of my life trying to catch up on all these Marvel movies. There are a billion of them.
13: Well, if you just want to start over and you actually don't want to leave your house, you could watch The Devil's Mouth, which is on, Prime Video?
14: Yes.
13: And you know, I've talked to you guys about this before, how much I love like monster movies.
11: Yeah.
13: And this is a shark monster movie. and I loved it. I actually watched Four Donuts while I was watching this movie.
14: So it turns out Cooper Hoffman's father is not Dustin Hoffman.
13: Oh, sorry. It's Philip Seymour Hoffman. Philip Seymour Hoffman. Sorry. Yes. You threw me off on that earlier in the day today. Wow. Philip Seymour Hoffman is his son. And that's why he was in The Long Walk last year, which I loved. So. Hey,
14: that's right. He was.
11: I was going to bring up a little bit of movie history for you guys. This week marks the 20th anniversary. Is it 20th? Of the Blair Witch Project. No, 20.
13: Oh, really?
14: No, that was 1999.
11: Sorry, 27th year of, but this week.
9: Wow.
11: This week, 27 years ago, we were given Blair Witch Project. So wow. Just in case you were wondering how weird it was back then, just remember how crazy that movie, like, became over the last that changed everything when it came to how we approached horror films.
9: Can I ask you guys a question about The Odyssey?
14: Didn't change my approach on it. I still don't see him.
9: you're not a horror movie guy?
14: No.
9: Yeah, I'm not either. My life is horrific enough. I don't need that.
11: You're going to ask him a question.
9: Yeah, I've got a question for you. So I've seen a lot of information, a lot of talk, a lot of, let's say, buzz about watching The Odyssey in one of those seats that moves around, shakes all around.
13: Don't do it.
14: The D-Box
11: seats.
13: Well, there now is the four. You can get the 4D experience,
11: the newer ones.
13: Where you're moving around. You're also getting sprayed with water.
11: Yeah.
13: Like, you can smell different things. Like, it's a whole thing.
11: Oh, the smell
13: thing.
11: Is the thing. Yeah.
13: Yeah. And there's just like, I want to pay attention to the movie. And now I'm worried about not falling out of my seat. I'm worrying about getting like waterboarded. Like, what is happening in the Odyssey?
11: Haven't you ridden but hold on a minute.
14: They throw buckets of water in your face instead of like a light mist.
11: An actual siren shows up. It's just an employee singing in your face. I wanted to know, but like, in my mind, I'm blown away by rides when you're on rides at like Disney World and things like that, that you're going, oh, they do the full 4D thing. Like the Avatar thing, when that first came out, obviously that's like a full on ride. But it is like basically a movie too. And I just remember being like, you're hit with the mist and you got this thing going on. I thought maybe it would add to it if they put all those things and attached all those.
13: Yeah, but I know I'm going to be riding a ride. That's a different experience. I'm going to amusement park to be amused in a different way. When I go to a movie, like, I don't want somebody kicking the back of my seat and somebody throwing popcorn at me and somebody on their phone. And now you're going to move my seat on purpose.
14: Plus, a ride only takes like 2 minutes at most.
13: Yeah.
14: And this is a 2 hour sit. Yeah. Here's the thing. I went and saw Godzilla Minus One with my son. He was, I think, 10 or 11 at the time. And we had the 4D seats.
11: Yeah.
14: And every time Godzilla roared and your seat shook, it took it to a whole new level.
11: Yeah, so
14: I think it would depend on the movie.
13: Maybe. Yeah.
14: Because it was so intense for him that he was like, Dad, how important is it that you watch the whole movie? I said, why don't we turn off the feedback on your seat? And then after that, he was good for the rest of the movie.
11: Yeah, if you can turn it off, then that's an option too.
9: Well, so I was just curious because a lot of people are saying you got to do The Odyssey in these D-Box seats. It's just so amazing. It's a whole other experience.
11: D-Box plus IMAX, like, it's, I would seize up.
9: I'd be afraid of getting sick. And also, what do you do with the popcorn? I don't watch movies without popcorn.
11: Oh, interesting. I don't think it shakes that much, you guys. You're acting like it's, come on.
13: All right, I'll do, you know what? For science, I'll go and try it out for science.
11: Okay. You can't give the honest review unless you've done the full new ones. Okay. And then we'll be
13: now with Spidey, though, do I get to, like, swing? That's what I want to know.
9: You can tell us and report back.
11: I want you to wear that outfit. Wherever you go, just wear the outfit.
13: I'm going to the bank today. I'm going to wear this outfit to the grocery store, bank.
11: All right. Val, we appreciate it. Andy, as always, thanks so much, you guys. The movie show at Hale Center Theater, they're doing their awesome season ticket sale today. So jump in, grab some of those, and have yourself a season to remember at Hale Center Theater. We'll talk to you guys next week. Thanks for hanging out.
13: Thanks, guys.
11: There you go. Oh, they're the nicest people ever.
9: Oh, yeah. So good.
11: Let's take a break. We'll come back.
9: We're going to do the three things when we come back.
11: We got three things. We will return. More to go right around the corner. It's KSL Brightside.
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11: Summer is here. 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The reason I went with Sota is this. Sota believes weight loss should be temporary. Results should not be. Instead of putting me on shots, pills, or expensive medications that can become an ongoing commitment, Sota taught me how to eat for my body and to keep my weight off for good. Weight loss medications can be expensive for many people, and the bill does not end. Sota is different. A degree in nutrition has hooked me up with the root causes of my challenges, guided me, and taught me lifelong habits on how to lose weight without signing up for a lifelong bill. And you can get 4 free weeks if you call 866-800-SOTA and mention KSL News Radio. 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Remember, Sota is, say it with me, state of the art.
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9: All right, welcome back. You're listening to KSL Brightside. Thanks again to Val and her colleague at the movie show. What's his name?
10: Andrew Farnsworth.
9: And we appreciate them every Friday. We talk to them about the movies that stink. And you know what I love about Val? Every week she comes up with a movie to stay away from. Which I appreciate. Yeah.
11: No, we'll say, I mean, we came up with the segment called Movies That Stink. I think at first I wanted to call it Movies That Suck. But the thing is that, that comes across as like a negative vibe, but I think it's an important part of what they do on the movie show, which is, hey, you may be planning on seeing that one. Just go ahead and avoid it.
9: Yeah.
11: Or you say it was so bad and here's why, X, Y, and Z. Now, in Andy's case, he doesn't watch horror films. Fine. If you're down and if Val gives you a good horror film kind of review and you're into that sort of thing, then you do the math on it. But that's what we're doing. We're just trying to educate people.
9: Hey, speaking of educating people, let's talk about the three things everyone needs to know.
11: Three things, and so let's get it going.
12: Your top trending stories happening right now. KSL Brightside's The Three Things.
9: All right, the first thing. Hundreds of people have been evacuated from an apartment complex at 942 East North Union Avenue, which is just across the street from Hillcrest High School. It's basically between the Smiths and Hillcrest High School. It's a fairly new building, I think, built in just the last 5 years or so.
11: Yeah, when I saw the video that you sent today, you sent like 5 or 6 videos.
9: I drove
11: us
9: right past it on my way to T-Town.
11: So Ethan took a ton of video that we played during the stream, but I remember watching it and then being like, this is not here, right? But it was actually Ethan doing the filming on it.
9: Yeah.
11: And I went, oh, this is... And then I looked at it and went... That's like a relatively new apartment building. What on earth happened? Well,
9: yeah,
11: right now officials are saying that it was started in the trash chute somehow.
9: In the trash chute, yeah.
11: So interesting way that happened. When they get down to the bottom of it, maybe we'll actually find something out. But as it is, a bunch of people displaced right now. Today,
9: well, and they're not going back in anytime soon.
11: No.
9: In fact, last time we checked, I guess we can check again, but last we checked just before we started the program, that building was still on fire.
11: And if you saw the Chopper 5 footage when we came into the studio too, because Chopper 5 left the scene just a few minutes ago, but they were just kind of doing a full kind of flyover. And just imagine... It wasn't like, oh, a little part of the building burned over here. It was just absolute destruction, and it's just absolute rubble. And you could see in there, you could see outlines of couches. You could see outlines of, AC units and things like that. But they're
9: terrible.
11: They're down to nothing. And so,
9: yeah, just terrible.
11: Good news is right now we don't know of any injuries or anything that's happened in that sense. And so
9: yeah,
11: they're able to get out.
9: They think they got it all evacuated, which is great. But boy, a lot of sad people. That really is hard to see all your whole life to go up in smoke like that. But, mm-hmm. All right. Next up, Alex. We've got more information on Anthropic's Claude AI models that breached the real-world computer networks of three separate organizations to escape a supposedly walled-off sandbox testing environment. The company published an official blog post detailing what happened. Basically, they were assigned. Anthropic was running an offensive capture the flag cybersecurity test and a critical infrastructure misconfiguration between Anthropic and its evaluation partner accidentally left live internet access switched on.
11: Whoops.
9: So they basically created this whole sandbox, said, okay, we want you to do everything in this virtual world.
11: You can't get out and break out and become sentient. Sorry.
9: And then they left the door open. Is basically what happened. They walked out and left the door open. So it's been interesting to learn about all this AI stuff as a layperson. Then finally, I know we got to go to news here. We've got a new plan for Lake Powell, a 10-year management framework from the U.S. Bureau of Reclamation. They're going to release, instead of annually releasing 6 million acre feet from Lake Powell to downstream users, they're going to move to 5 million acre feet. And pretty much everyone downstream that has been using Lake Powell water is going to have to use a little bit less. California is reducing its Colorado River water usage by 12%. Arizona took the hardest hit. They're slashing its usage by 31%. So
11: here's what we're going to do. We'll take a break. We have news, traffic, and weather coming up right now. And then when we return, I've got a story for you about, we talked about working from home and kind of how there's some steady groups still working from home and some who are going back to the office steadily over the last few years. But how about what these landlords are doing to take advantage of people who are staying at home and working? The weirdest fee you've ever heard. We'll talk about it next right here. KSL Brightside continues.
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20: In Iran, that could begin as soon as this weekend. Another source says the potential strikes had been discussed with Israeli officials. In California, Marine Corps investigators at the site of an aircraft mishap that occurred today near the Miramar base.
21: It appears the Marine F-35 stealth fighter was on approach to the runway when it crashed, according to a source familiar with the incident. The pilot ejected safely and is in stable condition with non-life-threatening injuries.
20: Thousands of migrants are trying to break into an African peninsula under Spanish control. People swimming around barriers, pushing through the fence. Madrid is blaming smuggling networks. The Justice Department moved to dismiss the criminal case against Olympian David Hearn, who is alleged to have vandalized the Lincoln Memorial reflecting pool. The DOJ acknowledging the damage to the pool was the result of flawed installation by the contractor. This is ABC News.
1: 8:31 at KSL News Radio. I'm Spencer Mahan. KSL's top local story this hour. This weekend is going to be hot. Very hot, and researchers say there's no end in sight. KSL News Radio's Cameron Elliott has the story.
22: This weekend, it's going to stick in the hundreds with a searing 105 on Saturday, which poses the question, when are we going to be done with this unbearable heat? Well, according to the National Weather Service meteorologist Linda Chang, it's not going to be soon.
23: Right now, at least over the next 7 to 10 days, we're still expected to see hot temperatures in the 90s to 100. So if you're looking for temperatures like falling below 90 into the 80s, we don't really see that over the next 7 to 10 days.
22: Chang says you may find some relief early next week with a small cold front from Canada. That will bring highs to a more modest 95. Cameron Elliott, KSL News Radio.
1: Police say they raided a Layton resident's home today because they were raising roosters for fighting. The police department says they worked with animal control to serve a search warrant for a home near 900 East Antelope Drive. Officials tell us while the roosters were being used for fighting, the fights were not actually happening on the property. As of right now, no one is in police custody. Traffic and weather together brought to you by UCCU. You deserve to love where you bank. Traffic has thinned out. Only major slow spot that you're going to be seeing for the rest of your drive tonight. There's going to be construction up by Mountaindale Golf Course, so You're going to see some slowing there as the night progresses. And right now, slowing on I-15 southbound near exit 257. That's that exit that is near the Spanish Fork Hospital and the Spanish Fork Municipal Airport. So you'll see congestion down there, both of which are due to construction. Highs are expected to break a record tomorrow, 106 degrees for your high tomorrow, 101 on Sunday before we drop back down into the mid-90s for Monday and Tuesday. Currently, the temperature is 97 degrees under fair skies at the Triad in Salt Lake City. I'm Spencer Mahan, KSL News Radio, 102.7 FM, 1160 AM, and KSLNewsRadio.com, Utah's news, traffic, and weather station.
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9: All right, welcome back. You're listening to KSL Brightside. I'm Ethan Miller here with Alex Keery. And listen, later on today, later on in the show, in about an hour, I guess, we're going to do First World Problems. This is typically how we end the week, although we had some interruptions over the last few weeks, Alex, with like you being away and me being away.
11: Right.
9: You know, and so we had some guest co-hosts.
11: Right. So now we got to get refreshed on some first world problems.
9: Teams all back together. Yeah. So
11: Ethan, you had one earlier and I don't even think you knew it.
9: What was it?
11: Brand new Spider-Man movie. Got to get caught up on all of them because I'm behind on the plot line.
9: I don't have enough
11: of
9: time.
11: The other 17. Yeah, I don't have enough time to watch all the 14 different movies.
9: I'm almost 50. What am I going to do? Go back and watch all the superhero movies that I can catch every.
11: But she was like this. But Val told you, she goes, you could watch it and you'd still enjoy it. Which is the way that you and I, if we watched this movie, we would watch it. We'd go in and go, huh? I like the guy with the. He had the red outfit, red and blue, and he was swinging through the city. I liked him.
9: Yeah, that was
11: cool. would be you and I talking about that movie.
9: By the way, I remember what I think was the last Spider-Man movie, because I told you I thought that the last one I saw was
11: Tobey Maguire.
9: That first new one. It was that one that was like right around 2001, because they had to redo the promotions because early promotions featured the World Trade Center. And they had to go through
11: right.
9: and pull it all out.
11: Oh, yeah.
9: And the guy who played the boss, right, at the Daily
11: yeah, it's,
9: the Springfield Shopper.
11: It's the guy. It's the guy.
9: He does the insurance ad.
11: The Liberty Bibbity commercials. No. But I know what you're talking about. Progressive.
9: Yeah.
11: One of those. Yeah, he's...
9: That guy.
11: He's much more well-known for other things, but...
9: Way better known for the insurance.
11: You probably get way better paid with the insurance than he is with that. But yeah, I'm trying to think of all the different... So... All the different Spider-Man characters. There's a lot of them. I don't even know
9: all the various
11: many.
9: Spider-Men.
11: Well, no, I just don't know. Like, I can't even. There's a whole universe that you and I are so far behind on, and I'm okay with it.
9: Hey, our next segment. Can we do this as a morality piece?
11: Well, I wanted to. Before we get into it, I was going to tell you real quickly that I embarked on a food journey today.
9: Oh, tell me. Tell me.
11: As you almost reached just as a.
9: I know. I reflexively have a protein bar in my pocket.
11: Pocket protein bar.
9: But I can't eat it on the air.
11: Alex said food. I better eat. So you're on that journey, and this was actually a protein I've never had, and I would just suggest this to you because I think the macros are probably pretty good.
9: Okay.
11: And I don't know if I've ever had one. I'd have to double check. Hold on. Let me see if I can pull it up.
9: The suspense is killing me.
11: I know. A chili cheeseburger? I mean, a chili cheese dog?
9: A chili cheese dog?
11: Chili cheese hot dog?
9: Great macros.
11: Yeah, from, am I pronouncing this correctly? Savannah Levon?
9: Savannah Levon.
11: Absolutely, my fat guy confession to you is I've been so good lately, and then today I had a freaking chili cheese dog off of the rollers at 7-Eleven.
9: How amazing was it?
11: I might have to do this once a day now.
9: Did you? Because I don't feel sick. Cheese too.
11: Well, yeah, it's a chili cheese dog.
9: Yeah,
11: I had to.
9: Oh yeah,
11: that's part of the requirement. The guy said, "Don't you dare! You can't, don't pick that up if you're not going to put chili and cheese on it.
9: I'm not selling it to you, just chili.
11: I said, okay. So I did it. So I had a chili cheese dog today, and I don't feel nearly as bad as I thought I would. I don't feel, listen, that cookie we ate in the week, it ruined me the entire week.
9: Yeah.
11: The chili cheese dog actually refreshed me.
9: Well, you know why? It's all that protein. So
11: all that protein.
9: But listen to this. Listen to this, though.
11: Yeah, okay.
9: All right. So that hot dog,
11: I wrapped it in lettuce. No, that's a lie.
9: That hot dog, a lot of protein. That chili, tons of protein.
11: Oh, it's all it is. I think it's protein chili.
9: It's meat and beans. Yeah.
11: And then the cheese?
9: And then the cheese.
11: Protein.
9: Traditionally.
11: Yeah. I love how the chili and the hot dog were the protein packed ones, and you with the cheese suddenly got all. Well, it's
9: because, look, I love 7-Eleven cheese as much as the next guy, but I mean, it is a.
11: Yeah, it's drinkable.
9: I'm just not sure.
11: If you can drink it. Yeah, yeah. It was the scene of the crime.
9: I think it has whey in it. Don't they usually have whey in them?
11: Well, that's okay. But that was the scene of the crime. The Fourth West or the Third West 7-Eleven.
9: Yeah.
11: Down here in Salt Lake City is the scene of the crime where a guy opened a full size bag of Doritos one night at like midnight when I was going home, and he just went over to the cheese machine and went ying ying ying ying ying ying ying, and the guy's like, "Don't stop it!" He's like, "It's not free cheese with the purchase." This guy's buying a Dorito bag. He fills the entire thing with freaking cheese and chili and walked out.
12: Oh!
11: And we just all stood there, and I almost wanted to clap for the guy if it weren't for all the stealing. Because he stole it. He definitely stole the bag of Doritos.
9: I love that. And I love that the clerk would get so mad.
11: Stop it! I was like this. And he looked at me like, what am I going to do, tackle a guy? No.
9: Well, look, if I'm working at the Third West Sev, if I'm the overnight shift of the Third West Sev, people are going to get away with
11: You're going to let it happen.
9: You know, I got a family.
11: No, for sure.
9: You know, there's a limit to what I'm going to...
11: I got a family.
9: To what I'm going to do to defend.
11: First world problem, this bag of free chili and cheese that I got with my Doritos, way too heavy. And I don't have anywhere to put it in the car. That's probably what that guy was thinking. All right, 575-00 for your first world problems, by the way.
9: We've got some clarification. John texted in and said that dude is doing the Farmers Insurance commercial.
11: Oh, that's right.
9: And then we had someone else text in. I'm sure Farmers Insurance is thrilled to know that paying J.K. Simmons for their ads is working so well for Progressive.
11: See, I love it. You know what I love is that we weren't totally run down by corporate America, man.
9: But everyone knew who we were talking
11: about. I know. J.K. Simmons, yeah, he's been in all the things.
9: Do we have a time for a 2-minute morality?
11: We do have a time for a 2-minute morality, please. Let's do it right now. If it'll actually play for me. Hold on. Stand by. Now we'll do it.
15: Navigating the thin blue line between right and wrong. Ethan and Alex are the morality police.
9: All right. A new trend. New controversial trend. This was first noticed in a rental listing in Walnut Creek, California, charging $3,250 a month for an apartment with utilities and internet included. But if you are a remote worker, if you work from home, then they add on a $200 monthly fee for all remote workers. Now, property groups say that this kind of fee, which apparently is starting to kind of be around, it's starting to kind of appear around. I don't know if we have any of these in Salt Lake. But they say that adding a $200 monthly fee is kind of like a utility and resource recovery cost, because they say that home workers, work from home people, they use more electricity, they use more water, and they use more internet during daytime hours. So they want,
11: by the way,
9: more money.
11: Okay, so it's a $200 a month work from home fee.
9: Yeah.
11: This is insane. Now, what if they were just at home, by the way? What if they were just at home? What if they're just at home because, hey, they're paying the rent?
9: Or what if they're retired and they're home all day?
11: Okay.
9: I double dog dare them to charge a $200, you're retired, so we're charging you more money fee. I double dog dare them to do that.
11: The idea of, yeah, but you're home at your house more than I want you to be. You know what I mean? Kind of a vibe. Like,
9: it's really weird that they would take
11: an interest
9: in that.
11: You're paying rent. You're staying at your house too much. I'm gonna have to charge you.
9: It's completely inappropriate. Now, what I would do, though, is if you get stuck in a situation where your landlord wants to charge you a work-from-home fee, pass that on to your boss. Say, hey, look, I got this $200 work from home fee. I think that's a cost that the company should do.
11: Imagine the conversations you have with the boss when you sit down and it's a brand new job and you go, I like the offer that you gave me, but I'm going to be working from home. And obviously, I'm going to be paying a lot more money from working from home. They'd be like, well, why?
9: $200 work from home fee.
11: The internet it'll slow down. They'll limit the internet if I don't pay the $200. We were just talking about how great working from home is yesterday. I do wish that I could, that there was some version of, the thing that I get jealous of when people work at home is when they go, yeah, man, okay, all right, well, I'll talk to you after that meeting on Monday. Have a great weekend. All right, see ya. Boom, click off, and then they go, I'm already home. Zero. Yeah. That non-commute is crazy.
9: See, I see it differently, though. So if I'm working from home, and I have that Zoom meeting and then I click off and I go, I'm still at work. Because you're at home, but you are still at work.
11: Oh, yeah, I can see that. The blurred line.
9: I would not be able to do
11: it. And I do. I actually do appreciate, I listen to my podcast on the way home. You know what I mean? I listen to the replay of Brightside on the way home. What am I going to do with myself?
9: You listen to the two of us on the way home?
11: Absolutely not. You know, I can't listen to my own dumb voice. You know how that is.
9: I honestly don't think I'd be successful in a work from home situation. I prefer to have the separation. Now, some people love it. Many, many people love it. But I will say this, that landlords charging a $200 monthly fee or whatever it is, apparently it's typically between $200 to $300 what they're seeing. For work from home fee, I think that is inappropriate, especially with where rents are right now. The rents are so high, not because it's so expensive, so much more expensive to operate an apartment building today than before. The rents are high because they can raise the price and they can enjoy fatter margins, which I get. That's how the world works.
11: Yeah.
9: But then pretending that they can't make this work unless they also do $200 a month because you work from home.
11: Yeah, ridiculous.
9: That's, to me, that is not correct. Also, a $3,250 a month rent for one apartment, apparently in Walnut Creek, California, that's a reasonable deal, but which is kind of where this started. There was one listing in California that kind of sparked this whole thing off, but $3,250 a month for rent, that's too much.
11: All right.
9: And then to tack on a $200 monthly fee on top of that, at that point, I feel like you are being a bad landlord.
11: But if the landlord, and then the landlord goes, you're home way more than I thought you'd be.
9: Your lights were on for like 3 hours today.
11: I mean, when you were home today, I couldn't go into your apartment without you knowing about it when I normally like to. This is so weird.
9: I saw your car sit in the parking lot, Ethan, all day long. It didn't move at all.
11: You remember we were talking about the Corellian Bear Dogs? We're watching a thing on CNN right now. CNN, of course, like a week and a half late on this.
9: CNN's finally covering
11: your
9: story?
11: You and I broke the Corellian Bear Lake Tahoe story. But they have a dog trainer on there. That dog will murder a bear. I love that thing. All right. We'll take a break. We'll come back. We have, guess what? Right on the corner. Again, we're asking for all of your first world problems, 57500 on a Friday. We're going to get through a lot of those. But we've got tons to jump into around the corner. It's a Friday, so we're trying to have as much fun as possible. Stay right here. It's KSL Brightside.
16: The director of the Division of Waste Management and Radiation Control is soliciting comments on a draft approval to renew the RCRA Part B operating permit for Tooele Army Depot, South Area, Tooele County, Utah. A public comment period will be held July 31st, 2026 through September 14th, 2026. A public hearing is scheduled at 4 p.m. Wednesday, August 26, 2026 at the MASOB, UDEC Boardroom 1015, 195 North, 1950 West, Salt Lake City, Utah, 84116. 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
0: Hi, this is Doug Wright, and I've been a fan of Hale Center Theater from the very beginning. But there is something about this season that is just off the charts. 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And then, coming up, we've got Joseph and the amazing Technicolor Dreamcoat. 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
9: All right, welcome back. You're listening to KSL Brightside. I'm Ethan Millard here with Alex Keery. We got a text during the break, 57500. It says, thanks, guys. I'm now enjoying a chili cheese dog from Maverick. So we started a movement, chili cheese dogs for lunch today.
11: I told you, because the macros are good.
9: Should we have, so we've got a meeting with Cheryl after this. Should we have her order up some for us from the set?
11: Could you imagine? Caitlin, we've got that meeting with Cheryl. Do you think that if we said, huh, no, I think Crown Burger, no.
9: 7-Eleven?
11: Oh, do they deliver? And then I'm over here going,
9: I know they deliver. DoorDash.
11: Somebody actually texted and said, that's not stealing. That's filling a bag of corn chips with free cheese whiz. It's a normal thing. Try it once. Try it once. You have to do it.
9: All right, Alex, we're going to do a KSL Brightside Travel Club segment here.
11: Is that what we do? Oh, it's Vacation Club. Vacation Club. Are you ready? I was like looking around for travel. I was like, do we do that?
19: Sure. You could get a free night stay, but you have to stay for the whole presentation. Ethan and Alex want you to join the KSL Brightside Vacation Club.
9: Airbnb changed a lot about how we travel. Now we are as likely to stay in an apartment in a neighborhood as we are to stay in a hotel in a tourist center. And there have been a lot of cool experiences that you might have there, but a lot of people that are working in travel are starting to say, hey, you know what? This actually is not a great way to do it for a couple of reasons. Number one, staying in the tourist areas is actually more efficient over the long run. You're going to be able to see more, do more. It's also safer, and you have more direct access to English-speaking services, emergency services, tourism support, yeah, things like that, than if you are off in a neighborhood somewhere.
11: Well, and that
9: which honestly made some sense to me.
11: It did to me too, because and you strike me as the type that goes, I don't want to just go now, like, because you've gone back to Romania how many times? 5-8 times? I don't know.
9: Keep going.
11: Oh, really?
9: Yeah.
11: Oh, because at one point too, I mean, Eastern Europe is kind of your second place.
9: It is my place. And so when I go, I've spent a ton of time there, and so I do feel like I have...
11: Yeah, you know where you're going, and so you also go, I'm staying in this neighborhood because it's closer for the things that I want to do while I'm there. And you can get away with it because you're also fluent in the language and blah, blah, blah.
9: And it's the kind of experience that I want to have, but...
11: But this article was interesting because the guy goes, I travel for a living. I'm out of my house. I thought this was bonkers. He's on the road 350 days a year.
9: Yeah.
11: And I thought, that's... Actually, you're not on the road. You're home 350 days a year. You're on the road 15 days in California, wherever you actually, right, quote-unquote, live. And he was like, yeah, for years, my thing was, is I'm going to tuck in to that nook, that like alley apartment.
9: Yeah,
11: you know, and the, there's an old lady, hitting the rug out in the alley because she lives there. She's been doing this for generations.
9: Mm-hmm. Yeah.
11: She probably makes gnocchi. Do you make gnocchi? And then they throw something at you. and his whole thing was, he's like, I felt, he was in Lisbon, I think, and he goes, I felt sheepish when I heard a neighbor yelling at the owner of the apartment, like, another one of your stupid tourists rolling up with their dumb roller suitcases.
9: On the cobblestone. All that noise in the middle of the night.
11: Thanks a lot, dude. And this poor guy who's just trying to make a living having an Airbnb and probably was the neighborhood of his parents or something.
9: Yeah.
11: Instead is ruining it for all the neighbors. And then he's like, I realized I'm never going to be a native. I'm never going to be the native. And it was just like, hey, and he brought up like swinging back toward embracing the idea of, you're a tourist.
9: Be a tourist.
11: Why don't you be a tourist? For all the same reasons you listed, but also for the reason of being like, hey, it's not bad to stay at a nice, at this hotel over here. And you might save a few bucks to stay at the Airbnb, but let's say the cost is the exact same for you staying.
9: But then they make you clean it. And that's the annoying thing about Airbnb. But Alex, I'll tell you.
11: Well, they make you pay to clean it, meaning.
9: Oh, right.

0: we were badly treated by the locals, by the local business.
1: I'm sure there are people. Look, there are people who boo. Like in Italy, they boo the tourists.
0: And at that point, I was like, all right, now I know. When I'm in Hawaii, I stay in the tourist areas because that's the where I'll be treated well. And if I leave the tourist areas, I will be treated poorly. That's what I remember from Hawaii. And so I see some value.
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3: From ABC News, I'm Dave Packer. State and federal officials are working to determine who's behind a series of cyber attacks against water treatment facilities in Minnesota and other states. Some evidence points to Iran. President Trump doesn't believe that.
4: I would blame it on Minnesota and the governor, the corrupt governor of Minnesota. They like to say, oh, it's Iran. Iran should be so lucky. Iran's got bigger problems than worrying about Minnesota.
3: Minnesota's Governor Tim Walz pushed back.
5: Walz blaming the Trump administration for taking an axe to federal agencies who fight cyber attacks. One reason some officials are suspicious of possible Iranian involvement, the hackers have not demanded a ransom, but their goal appears to be to disrupt service to customers.
3: ABC's Pierre Thomas. Two U.S. officials say President Trump's weighing a round of intense strikes on energy targets in Iran that could begin as soon as this weekend. The Justice Department has filed a motion to dismiss the charges against the former U.S. Olympian who President Trump had accused of vandalizing the reflecting pool on the National Mall. ABC's Catherine Falders tells us who the Trump administration now blames.
6: This is a remarkable decision, frankly, by the Department of Justice, who filed this motion to dismiss this case late on a Friday. DOJ is now saying, well, actually, the charges we brought, we've gathered new evidence. So they are now blaming, in this motion to dismiss that case, the contractor, Atlantic Industrial Coatings.
3: Sean Grayson, the former Illinois sheriff's deputy who was convicted of second-degree murder in the fatal 2024 shooting of Sonya Massey, was on Friday unanimously denied early release by a prisoner review board. Grayson had requested early release because he has stage 4 colon cancer, but Sonya's family attended Friday's hearing. Her father, James Wilborn.
7: He gave him the maximum amount of time that he could give him in the state of Illinois. He's to serve it.
3: Wilborn saying if his daughter cannot leave the cemetery, Grayson should not leave the prison. You're listening to ABC News.
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10: 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I'm Spencer Mahan. KSL's top local story this hour is developing news. We're still keeping an eye on the situation near 2600 Heritage Park Road in Taylorsville. Police have lifted the shelter-in-place order for that area. Taylorsville police tell us they responded to a welfare check and heard a weapon was involved upon arrival, and that's when they called SWAT. Police tell KSL they found a victim and they were taken to a hospital in stable condition. No details are available on any injuries at the moment, and Taylorsville police tell us they are still looking for the suspect involved. New DNA evidence does not connect former death row inmate Douglas Carter to the murder he was convicted of 40 years ago. KSL News Radio's Heather Peterson has the latest.
11: Carter was convicted of shooting and stabbing Eva Olison to death back in 1985. But Carter's conviction was overturned last year after a judge found Provo police paid and threatened witnesses who later admitted to lying. Now, as prosecutors look to try the case again, defense attorney Neil Hamilton says the DNA is finally being tested. That includes DNA from a bloody palm print that investigators say belonged to the murderer as they fled through the back door.
12: That bloody palm print has two contributors. One is Eva. So we know that her DNA is on this, and then there is an unknown contributor.
11: Hamilton says Carter's DNA is

0: in the federal database, so if it were his, it would have been flagged. Hamilton says this would have excluded him as a suspect, but until last year, authorities had claimed it didn't exist anymore. Heather Peterson, KSL News Radio.
1: 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Again, one of the few trouble spots you're going to find on the highways tonight. Right now, nothing near Mountain Dell, but there has been construction up there in recent days, and that could continue. So if you're headed west down Parley's Canyon, look out for that. And we're also looking at exit 257 near Spanish Fork. There's construction in the area there. That's that exit near Intermountain Health Spanish Fork Hospital and the Spanish Fork Municipal Airport. And that slowdown stretches from Dry Creek Parkway all the way up to around 6400 South. Taking a look at your KSL weather, a record high is expected tomorrow. 106 for your high tomorrow, 101 on Sunday, before we dip back down into the mid-90s for the beginning of your week. And then the next 3 days, next Wednesday, Thursday, and Friday, are back in the triple digits. Right now it is 89 degrees under fair skies at the Triad Center in downtown Salt Lake City. 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We are Utah's news, traffic, and weather station.
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8: All right, welcome to KSL News Radio. I'm Ethan Miller here with Alex Curie. And listen, we would like you to, let's see, what's the word I'm looking? Text 57500. We would like to for you to text in your first world problems. It's Friday. And this is when we sit down and we commiserate about the week that we've had. This has been for the most part a tradition for the show since we started. Got interrupted for a couple of weeks because either you or I were away the last couple of Fridays.
1: Right.
8: But now team's all back together. Caitlin's here. We got Alex now behind the board. Corey was there a little bit ago. So anyway, what I'm saying is everyone's back together again. You know,
1: right?
8: No one's missing. So let's do the first world problems at 57500. If you need a refresher, these are problems that you and I have. They drive us up the wall. We need to talk about them, but we would embarrass to talk. We'd be embarrassed to talk about them in front of our pioneer ancestors.
1: They would think
8: we were so lame.
1: Oh, yeah,
8: if we did that.
1: That's actually good. That's a good bar.
8: Problems,
1: yeah,
8: so.
1: It's a good bar. Like I said, I had to wear a blanket during part of last hour because the studio was too cold.
8: It was too cold.
1: Now, of course, we are hitting record temperatures again today, triple digits. And so here we are. But that's what I'm feeling right now is like I wore a short sleeve polo today into the studio. That's not going to get it done from a cooling standpoint. Here's one that just got sent. It says, I like to watch foreign movies and read the subtitles, but that means I have to pay attention to the movie and can't just play games on my phone while watching.
8: Oh, yeah.
1: It's a very 2026 issue.
8: Yeah.
1: Where they're like, I have this huge screen, but I want to watch this tiny screen. What can I do to make sure that I can focus on this tiny screen in my hand?
8: All right. We are joined in studio by one of our great colleagues from the newsroom, Cameron Elliott. You've been helping with the KSL coverage today of this terrible apartment fire down in Midvale.
9: Yeah.
8: Somewhere around 200 people displaced. And last we heard, that apartment building is still on fire.
9: Yeah, I got off the phone a little bit ago with KSL TV's Daniel Woodruff, and he confirmed for me what you know we've been seeing all day, which is it's still very much an active situation. It has been since nearly 7:30 this morning.
1: You know,
9: that puts us at what? I'm terrible at math.
1: Yeah, it's a good seven hours. Yeah,
9: 7 hours of continuous burning.
8: Yeah.
1: Well, and they say that it started, they think that it started, or officials even said that it started in the trash chute. I know that they don't know necessarily what the cause in that trash chute was that started it, but that's where the initial kind of smoke was coming from, and then all the residents sort of corroborated it, or what?
9: Yeah, well, a lot of them said that like the smoke was coming from the trash chute. They don't know necessarily if it started in there, but that's certainly where a lot of the smoke was coming from to begin with. You know, I was talking to one of the residents who said that he wasn't even in the same building as the fire, and that it was still coming through the trash chute into his building.
1: Oh, okay.
9: As part of the complex.
1: Help us do the math, or at least something wherever it ends up at the very bottom of the building.
8: So it's possible then that it did not start in the garbage, but the garbage chutes were kind of the conduit for the smoke.
9: Yeah, well, you know, and that's the super curious thing is I was talking to the PIO from Unified Fire. The shocking thing is what he says is apartment fires are particularly hard to fight because something like exactly like this can happen. You have fire or you have smoke being put to the rest of the building through something like a trash chute. And so when fire crews run in on the first try, they run to somewhere completely different than the fire actually starts. He says it's a manhunt because by the time you're at the other end of the building where you saw some smoke, the fire is actually on the other side of the building and it's spreading.
8: And this building, I know this because, so I live not far from here and I live and work not, you know, in that area. So Fort Union is kind of my neighborhood. And I watched this building get built and it is solid wood. Which is good for earthquakes, right? There's a lot of flexibility and things like that is good for earthquakes. But I imagine a building like that, which is just basically 2x4s and fiberboard, has got to be a nightmare once you get in there trying to fight it.
9: Yeah, and most certainly through kind of the middling stages of this whole thing, it was really shocking, I'll tell you, when I was standing there, because I got there 9:30 in the morning. And by the time that noon had rolled around, I was still there. And what started as some smoke and flames coming from the roof ended in there's no longer a roof.
1: Right.
9: And I think particularly with the building materials in this case, you know, and I'm no fire expert, so take this with a grain of salt, but you can see that it is just, it falls off of itself so quickly because one thing burns and then another thing burns and then, you know, all that's holding it up is just like a couple of pieces of siding.
1: Structure gets compromised and then
8: it just starts to come down, which exposes more surface area to the fire. And,
9: exactly.
8: I had a chance to see this fire because I drove past it on my way into Teton this morning. And so I stopped, I pulled over and, you know, kind of watched it for a little bit. And it was just amazing how much that fire developed. Cause when I first saw it, I thought, oh yeah, okay, it's on fire, but you know, you can see the fire crews are there. Looks like they got it pretty much under control. And then all of a sudden it was it was obviously that no part of that was under control.
9: Yeah, well, you know, things like this, they develop super quickly. I think that you wouldn't have been wrong to think that. I was talking to my producer, Randall, when the fire first started. We saw the smoke. We had the thing on the scanner. And we were debating even, you know, covering it for right then.
1: Right.
9: Because we have, I mean, stuff like this happens all the time. A little fire starts in somebody's kitchen or on somebody's patio.
1: Some smoke is coming out of the top of a building there, but, you know, they get it under control. And then suddenly by the time you guys get there, they go, yeah, there's actually nothing really going on.
9: Yeah.
1: Like, oh, I don't know.
9: It happened to me 3 months ago. Fire in an apartment under construction in Bluffdale. By the time I had gotten there, they were like, yeah, well, technically it's still going, but we've got it into a little area and it's not really causing all that much damage. But this time, you know, I get there and it's not much going on. I'm talking to people. I'm saying, hey, what's going on? You just got evacuated. How do you feel? And by the time that I leave, it's mayhem. You know,
1: life-changing for all these people.
9: Absolutely,
8: what did you hear from these residents? At least 200 of them evacuated and are displaced for now. The Red Cross is helping out.
9: Yeah. You know, I mean, it started at 7:30 on a Friday, so a lot of these people were at work. A lot of people were, you know, there were still a fair number of people who were at home, and it was talking to these people. You get asked a lot, like, oh, if there was a fire, what are you going to do? Are you going to leave? Are you going to take your pets? Are you going to take your wife and kids? And, you know, these people had to face that. They had to look it in the face. And
8: right.
9: I asked one guy, he was standing outside of the apartment, just fixated and watching on. And I asked him what happened. I asked him how he heard and what he took when he left. And he said, listen, I left. I asked them if I could grab a bag and they said no. And I charged back in anyways. I grabbed my bag. I grabbed my dog. I grabbed my wife and I left. And then he told me he charged into a different apartment to get a guy's cats from under his bed. So a lot of respect to that.
1: There's probably fellow. A lot of stories that are in that same. And
8: you
1: I
8: know what? I didn't think about that. But if you had a lot of people at work, you're going to have a lot of unaccompanied pets.
1: Yeah, and that might be some of the stories that we're going to end up hearing. So there hasn't been. There's been no talk of whether or not there's been human life that was in danger still, or is that still something that they aren't totally sure about?
9: It's very vague at the moment. There is no confirmed yes or no on human injuries. It's just right now, you know, what they're focusing on is getting this fire contained.
8: Yeah,
9: getting this fire, stopping it from spreading to other buildings. Because at first it was about, oh, well, we need to stop the fire on this floor or in this trash chute. And then it turned into, we need to stop this from burning down other buildings.
1: Right.
8: Yeah. It was, I was so shocked at how quickly, I mean, all of a sudden the whole building was going. It seemed like it was kind of confined. There wasn't even a huge amount of smoke when I first pulled up. Yeah. And then all of a sudden it was just.
1: You were across the street, Ethan. Could you feel the heat at all from where you were at?
8: I was well away. Yeah, I was.
1: But you were on the track out there, Cam, out on the Hillcrest High School.
8: You came back to the newsroom smelling like smoke.
9: Yeah.
1: So we didn't want to say it, but.
8: You stink. You kind of stink.
9: Yeah. No, that's baseline. No, I was standing across the street, like kind of kitty corner to the corner of the building. And there was at one point a huge piece of flaming siding flopped down off the top of the building. And I was standing there with Kai, one of the cameramen for the TV, and it was hot. We felt it. We had that.
1: Sure.
9: And the air, you know, it was really shocking because at first it was super hot out. It's been hot out all day. And we were watching this water splash and we were like, oh, can we get some of that? And then eventually the air was like dewy with how much water.
1: Oh, yeah. High humidity there. Probably in those situations. So and muggy and just that's
8: which
1: kind
8: is
1: of
8: just
1: a weird
8: making
1: vibe.
8: The smoke stick to you.
1: Yeah.
9: I mean, it was really, but I'll tell you something. Like, this is seeing something like that in person is almost unspeakable. It's something that you only ever see on television or in movies or on the news. And standing right in front of that and being surrounded by people whose lives have just changed potentially forever, it's one of the most affecting experiences I've ever had.
8: Yeah.
9: Standing with those people. Because, you know, there were people, I talked to a lot of people, but there were a lot of people who didn't want to talk. There were people who were inconsolable, you know, who were standing there on the street.
8: Yeah.
9: You know, because at one point I asked a woman about her situation. She said, well, you're looking at it. She pointed to her balcony and it's, you know, it's the windows are shattered. There's water pouring out. You can see the sky through her terrace window, which means the roof is gone. And it's just like, it's an unspeakable nightmare for all of these people. And my heart really goes out to them.
8: Yeah. Gosh, that's terrible. We got a text here at 57500. This person says, I just drove by. It's still burning and so smoky.
1: Yeah.
8: So, I mean, I guess I know you've got another update. You said about 3:30 is when they said they had another scheduled update.
9: Yeah, the fire officials are going to give the official update at 3:30. I think, I mean, honestly, if you're looking for a quick update, walk outside, and if you're in Salt Lake City, look south, and you'll see it. There is a huge pyre of smoke.
1: Yeah. Cameron Elliott
10: KSL News Radio Zone. Been doing an awesome job. Been at the you've been here at the office and there on scene at the fire for almost 12 hours today. So
8: what would you take, Alex?
10: We've talked about this before, and I just don't care about anything more than just the people that I love. That's it. I've decided. I know you've got your special books that you'd push people over for and grab your books on the way out.
8: I push some people over.
10: Yeah, me for sure.
8: Depends on the day.
10: But like honestly, I mean, you heard the guy who went back in and goes, "I'm grabbing like you just
8: his
10: grab your family,
8: cats,
10: yeah. grab your family, your wife, cats, and then yeah. and then you go. You know what? I think I could grab these pets. I think that every person who owns a home or
8: most of us would apply some risk to recovering a live animal.
10: Right.
9: Oh yeah.
10: Right. And so then I think for me, there's nothing that's that interesting in my life that's in the house. That I would want to try to risk.
8: Everything else I can. Yeah, I can. I mean, I guess. And a lot, and we do this, and a lot of people have this, like important documentations, mm-hmm. passports, birth certificates are in a place that's easy to grab, right? So I guess I would grab that binder.
10: Sure.
8: But honestly, that's kind of it. Everything else, we bought it all at Target anyway.
9: Yeah, so, go back and get more.
8: Yeah, go back,
10: Cam. Sorry, you were going
9: to
10: say.
9: No, I was going to say. I was talking to this guy, and I think the only reason that people didn't grab more is because the police and the fire crews had stopped them. They were standing at the doors.
10: They're not allowed.
9: You cannot go back.
10: Yeah.
8: Mm-hmm. Well, and just look at what happened to that building. You can tell why they did not want to entertain any dallying. This is a significant threat, and those firefighters and police officers obviously they could see it that early that they were on borrowed time. They needed to get everyone out because I think they must have known what was going to happen to this building.
9: And,
10: Jim, awesome job as usual. Like I said, long day for you. So we appreciate you jumping in and doing another interview for today. So there you go, Cam Elliott, KSL News Radio. We'll see you next week, and we've got more around the corner. We've got our first world problems coming in 57500. We're going to take a quick break when we come back. We've got a lot more to be able to cover, and on a Friday. This is one of those times where we look and say, hey, when it comes down to your home, I know on my way home, I've got a list of things I'm supposed to be buying at the grocery store. Are we throwing away food too soon? This is a question that we have at my house all the time. Sometimes I err on the side of, yeah, just get rid of it. And then sometimes I err on the side of, I think we could get away with it. But what are experts saying? Stay right here. More to go. It is KSL Brightside.
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9: All right, welcome back. You're listening to KSL Brightside. I'm Ethan Millard here with Alex Keery. Thanks so much for tuning in today on a Friday. And what a crazy day for news. So, and especially in the center of the valley, because let me tell you what happened kind of simultaneously this morning.
10: So we had the apartment fire. What
9: we had the apartment fire, which I drove past on the way to work. And then when I was going from Teton to come to KSL, I go to get on the freeway and the on-ramp's blocked. Because apparently there were like 1,000 crashes through the middle of the valley on I-15. They just stopped letting people onto I-15 through Midvale and that northern part of Sandy. They were just like, nope, no one else is getting on here. It was crazy. I had to loop all the way around and kind of find an alternate route. And it's fine. I got there. But if you got stuck in that today on northbound I-15, kind of through the middle of the valley, I just want to say I feel bad for you, man. Because that was, it just looked terrible.
10: Ethan did this thing, though, where he was like, I mean, I knew how to get through it because I know the area pretty well.
9: Well, you know, I don't want to, I don't want to make a big deal out of it. But
10: I took the 405 to the 310 and I went over in La Sonita. What are you doing here? I did have a moment.
9: I'll tell you
10: yesterday.
9: What I looped around. So I looped around that south interchange, and then I got off at 7200. I hung a left there, and then I'll tell you where I came up. I came up on that road that runs along next to the tracks line down to the hospital, and that's how I got in there. So I rode that tracks line. I rode that tracks line down to Winchester.
10: Tell me all the roads you took.
9: And then I looped. And then once I got to the hospital, I made that hard right. Got came you. Back around on 53rd, and I was home free. And you know what was amazing is once I got on I-15, because they had everyone backed up. I-15 was wide open.
10: So is that the Murray Costco? Is that your second Costco you go to?
9: That's the one we go to.
10: That's the one you go to the most?
9: Yeah. But sometimes,
10: If I would have been that close to the 53rd South Costco, it would have been
9: just stopped there.
10: It would have been hot dog time. I already had hot dog time once a day. This is going to be hey,
9: that Costco is the one we go to most frequently because it's the closest. But like I said, sometimes you need cubed goat meat. So you go to the one on 21st.
10: Cubed goat meat. Well, they have the full lamb carcass. You don't need to go cubed anything.
9: The 21st, if you've never been to the 21st South, well, I guess it's not even 21st South, it's like 17th or 18th South. Yeah. But
10: it's the home. It's the Home Depot Costco.
9: The one behind Home Depot, right. That one is so amazing. It is like the United Nations in there.
10: It's great.
9: It is people from every corner of the world. And
10: they demanded some food items there, and they're getting them.
9: And it's like, you walk through, they're like, gosh, am I in Salt Lake? Do we have this many different kinds of people that live here?
10: When you go into the dairy section, too, it's not like the other Costco dairy sections you're in. You might die from frostbite by the time you get to the other end of it.
9: Yeah.
10: And I would suggest that you take a break by going all the way to the one end of it, because it's the only one I know that has two entrances.
9: Go out, catch your breath, come back.
10: Okay, I'm going back in. Now, they do have coats. They have coats hanging on the outside of it. Have you seen those? That's how big the frozen...
9: I just assumed that those were employees' coats.
10: And no, they are not. They are shared.
9: For shoppers?
10: Yes. I don't know. I've been putting them on.
9: You've been using
10: you guys cold too? And then somebody comes up and goes, where's the whipped cream? I go, get out of here.
9: Sir, you're wearing my jacket.
10: It says Craig on it. All right. Millard, before we get out to the news, traffic, and weather here, I did want to mention we do have a new sponsor on the program. And that was crazy because it only took a day and they jumped on as a sponsor of the show because...
9: Something I said.
10: That you said something yesterday, and I think they were just trying to bring some education to the idea. Ethan, of course, got on his high horse about a topic yesterday, and then I am driving in today, and I heard during Utah's morning news this ad, and I thought, oh, man, I guess they're already trying to go back at it. So take a listen. This is the fruits of Ethan's complaints yesterday.
11: 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You tell me you want to sue Mike for a billion-year-old creation of God in its natural state, while gravity, another natural law, does its thing? If anything, it's your overseas, probably terrorist-built foreign windshield getting in the way of the work of the Almighty. You want to sue your creator? Go right ahead. In the meantime, just a reminder that you're required to stay back 1/2 mile from Mike's Loose Gravel Trucks. 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
9: Well, you know, he makes a good point.
10: Next time about you want to make that French drain, I guess.
9: He makes a good point about the possible terrorist nexus with windshields.
10: You probably didn't know that. That's a dark corner of the world where they make all the windshields for
9: it's underreported.
10: For Ethan's cars.
9: I think we need to take a closer look at that.
10: I love the idea of like, hey, we go out with our uncovered loads of rocks.
9: Mm-hmm.
10: Watch out.
9: 1/2 mile back.
10: What are you supposed to do? What are you supposed to do with these rocks? All right? You can't do anything with these rocks were here way before you were. So if your windshield gets in the way, that's your problem.
9: Look, once we're on the freeway, there's nothing we can do.
10: Can't sue
9: nothing
10: me.
9: We can do.
10: Can't sue me. All right.
9: Do you remember back in the day of the global war on terror?
10: I do remember it, yes.
9: Do you remember all the hand-wringing we did over terrorism, finance?
10: Terrorism backed anything. Oh, yeah, yeah.
9: And so, and in fact, that is, I remember I started buying gas at a specific gas station.
10: Oh, yeah, I do too.
9: Because it was on the verified list of this is domestic oil, domestic gas, wherever it came from, it didn't come from any terrorists,
10: right.
9: You know? And I was like, okay, well, I can do that.
10: Was it Steve's gas barn? All right. We'll take a
9: stuff we got up in our heads.
10: I know. We'll take a break here. We'll come back. That goes along the lines of us leaving our groceries out on the front porch during COVID. Cause you know, that got rid of all them germs. Hey, leave it outside for a few minutes.
9: Especially the dairy.
10: The milk is getting warm, but you're going to be safe. All right, news, traffic, and weather right now. We'll come back. We have more. Our first world problems are coming up next right here. It is KSL Brightside.
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13: ABC News, I'm Dave Packer. State and federal officials are working to determine who's behind a series of cyber attacks against water treatment facilities in Minnesota and other states. Some evidence points to Iran, but President Trump, he doesn't believe that.
14: I would blame it on Minnesota and the governor, the corrupt governor of Minnesota. They like to say, oh, it's Iran. Iran should be so lucky. Iran's got bigger problems than worrying about Minnesota.
13: Minnesota's Governor Tim Walz, he pushed back, blaming the Trump administration for taking an axe to federal agencies that fight cyber attacks. Two U.S. officials say President Trump's weighing a round of intense strikes on energy targets in Iran that could begin as soon as this weekend. The Justice Department has filed a motion to dismiss the charges against the former U.S. Olympian, who the president had accused of vandalizing the reflecting pool on the National Mall. The Trump administration is now blaming the contractor for the peeling pool liner paint. This is ABC News.
15: 9:31 at KSL News Radio. I'm Spencer Mahan. KSL's top local story this hour. The seven states that use water from the Colorado River have been fighting for years about how to share its dwindling amount of water. Now the federal government has stepped in, introducing a new 10-year framework. KSL News Radio's Heather Peterson explains.
16: The current compact expires at the end of this year. It's led to a lot of infighting because the upper and lower basin states were supposed to get a certain amount of water based on the average inflows of 18 million acre feet. But this year, for example, Lake Powell was showing inflows of 3.5 million acre feet. Executive Director of the Colorado River Authority of Utah, Amy Haas, says the new framework acknowledges the drought and the need for more flexibility.
17: This contemplates lower releases out of Lake Powell. In the event, and it certainly looks like this is the direction we're headed, that the hydrology deteriorates.
16: For the first 2 years of the plan, the lower basin states, Arizona, California, and Nevada, are being told to cut 20% of their water, while the upper basin states, which includes Utah, are only being asked to look at voluntary cuts. Haas points out that Utah's water cuts have been made more by Mother Nature than the government. Heather Peterson, KSL News Radio.
15: Poor air quality might be hurting your mental health.
18: So we know that on poor air quality days, we might see a lot of respiratory symptoms. But we also know from other research that on days of poor air quality, there are likely higher rates of mental health symptoms for youth. These include things like depression symptoms, anxiety, and ADHD.
15: Assistant Professor of Pediatrics at Northwestern University, Dr. Marie Hefferman, tells Inside Sources that because children are smaller, their intake of air is actually higher than adults, which makes them more susceptible to poor conditions. She's part of a new collaborative working to track, understand, and clean up Utah's air. Traffic and weather together brought to you by UCCU. Auto loan rates as low as 4.74% APR. Again, we're going to look at that. Only slow spot that I'm seeing at the moment is down in Spanish Fork. That's near exit 257 from about Dry Creek Parkway all the way up to 6400 South. There's construction in that area, so if you're headed out that way, be careful. And if you're headed up on I-80, if you're headed up Parley's Canyon on I-80, there is construction on eastbound I-80 headed towards Park City, and that's from Mountain Dell all the way down past the Mountain Dell exit. So that's from roughly the golf course down just past that off-ramp area. We're looking at triple digits for your weekend, and tomorrow's highs are expected to be record-breaking. We're looking at 106 tomorrow, 101 on Sunday, before we dip back down into the mid-90s Monday and Tuesday, and then the next 3 days after, triple digits. Right now, it is 88 degrees under fair skies here at the Triad Center in downtown Salt Lake City. I'm Spencer Mahan, KSL News Radio, 102.7 FM, 1160 AM, and KSLNewsRadio.com, Utah's news, traffic, and weather station.
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10: Oh, yeah, that's right. Here comes my moral superiority rolling down I-15.
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9: All right, welcome to KSL Brightside. I'm Ethan Miller here with Alex Keery. Just a couple of segments left on a pretty eventful Friday. Look... Everyone just needs to stay cool on the roads because there are more crashes on I-15. What is happening today?
10: Yeah, this is the first time today I've been excited about our meeting with our boss after our show, because then I maybe give it a little bit of a breather,
9: to relax.
10: Yeah, because then I'll go out there, because if we would have left and then I get into traffic and it's a Friday and it's all jammed up, but at the same time nobody wants to meet with their boss on a Friday afternoon. You know what I mean?
9: Yeah.
10: So you meet with your boss on a Friday afternoon, then what happens?
9: You let some of this clear out.
10: Should we have done the math on the fact that our whole show's meeting after our show on a Friday afternoon, by the way?
9: I don't know.
10: Hey,
9: it's not like we have a lot of meetings.
10: Are there empty boxes that we're supposed to be filling over there by the... Just asking for a friend.
9: On Friday afternoon meeting?
10: That's what I'm saying.
9: Uh-oh.
10: Well, because listen, who makes that meeting? Carol.
9: Alex, I want to share something with you. I read about this. I thought this was really amazing.
10: Yep, what do you have?
9: So last year, SpaceX delivered... a couple of lunar landers up to the moon, right?
10: Oh, and is that where the lunar landers ended up? They didn't take them to Saturn?
9: You know, up there to the moon. It took them down to the moon.
10: Yeah.
9: And the upper stage of the rocket is going to hit the moon next week. The rocket's upper stage abandoned in orbit.
10: Right.
9: Which some astronomical experts are saying they should have tilted it to an orbit around the sun.
10: Okay, so they wanted it to be... So debris on the moon is a bigger deal than just debris flying out through other parts of space?
9: Well, the idea is that eventually it would crash into the sun and be incinerated, become part of the sun.
10: Yeah.
9: I was going to crash into the moon, which, I mean, I agree with you. It seems like the stakes
10: could be,
9: relatively low.
10: It could be, well, the moon is, that's future real estate. You don't want to get out there and when you finally buy those, that 3/4 acre lot up there on the moon.
9: You got a little SpaceX rocket on it.
10: Come on, nobody wants that. Now, I will say this. I'll allow it. I'll allow the crash onto the moon. I need video.
9: Oh, yeah, this is going
10: to
9: be video.
10: This is what I want. I want the video of it.
9: So listen to this. It's going to impact the moon at a speed of 5,400 miles per hour.
10: Oh, that's going to be fun.
9: 7 times the speed of sound. Now, this, the plume of dust and rubble is going to be visible with telescopes.
10: Oh, I better.
9: You'll be able to see it.
10: That's awesome.
9: And you won't be able to see like a flash or anything like that.
10: Right.
9: That's going to be.
10: You might just see like a tiny bit of a crown of dust.
9: But you'll be able to see, and then it'll be visible for some time because, you know, there's not much of an atmosphere or gravity around
10: there. Yeah, yeah. For coming back down or going back up or whatever it is that it needs to do.
9: This is the second time that a dead rocket has crashed into the moon. Chinese rocket dug out a pair of craters on the lunar far side in 2022.
10: See, and I want, like I said, I want to see the video. I want us to learn from it. And by the way, don't say that I'll be able to see it with my telescope and then...
9: Not give you a telescope?
10: Just like I go through the McDonald's drive-thru, be like, "Where are your toys this month?"
9: You got any of those telescopes?
10: But here's the thing: is I'm pretty cheap, so if I go on Amazon and go, "Oh, I found an Amazon telescope. Oh, it's $111. Wow, that's kind of pricey." Will
9: it delivered this afternoon,
10: right? And then you get it right, then you get it at home, and then you put your eyeball on it, and then you look up at the moon, and you go, "I don't see jack squat."
9: Yeah,
10: and they go, "Oh, not with that telescope. You can't see it with that telescope."
9: You know who we need to talk to next?
10: Patrick Wiggins.
9: Yeah. So I read this and I thought we need to ask Patrick Wiggins about it. So it's going to impact near Einstein Crater, which is somewhere on the moon. I'm not sure how to know the major landmarks of the moon.
10: Hey everybody, Ethan got the story right. The lunar lander rocket is going to hit the moon.
9: Somewhere on the moon,
10: and it's somewhere on the moon. Near Einstein's crater.
9: Well, you know, we're familiar enough with the Earth that if you were to say, "Oh, it's going to land, it's going to splash down,
10: yeah, Florida,"
9: you know, near New Zealand, mm-hmm. then you can say, "Okay, I kind of know where that is."
10: Yeah.
9: But when they say it's going to hit near Einstein crater,
10: is that the upper part?
9: It says the western part.
10: Which, oh, okay. Thanks.
9: What does that even mean?
10: Am I looking at, when I look at the moon, am I looking at a north, south, east, west situation totally, or are they talking about other parts of the moon?
9: I have no idea.
10: What about the dark side of the moon?
9: I have no idea.
10: All right.
9: So, but I think that'll be a fun thing to see. And a fun thing to follow, that'll be on Wednesday. So if you like astronomy, if you like things like this, on Wednesday, I think that's what it said, then this SpaceX rocket, it's an upper stage of a rocket that was used to take some things to the moon a year ago. That's going to then join its brothers on the moon and smash down and create something of a crater. So I wonder how big of a crater it will be. It's going to be 3 tons of TNT, equivalent energy to 3 tons of TNT, which, again, how much is that? I don't know.
10: 6,000 pounds.
9: How much is 3 tons of energy? So that's how much it weighs.
10: I don't know.
9: So how much? Like, what's the energy equivalent?
10: You know, we always do this. I always hate it because they'll do the measurement of like an explosion and they'll go, "It's the equivalent of 14 nuclear bombs at Nagasaki." I'm like, can we not?
9: Yeah.
10: You know.
9: Well, this is the annoying thing about some of these things. It's going to be hit near Einstein Crater. Well, where is that? It's 3 tons of TNT equivalent.
10: Mm-hmm.
9: Well, how much is that? I don't know. Like, if you saw an explosion. Okay. Would you be able to say?
10: Could we pull some trigger? Could we pull some strings? Not some triggers, but let's pull the trigger let's pull some strings and then pull the trigger on this idea. Ready? Let's see if we can go out to, what's it called? The copper mine. Let's go out to the mine
9: and see if they can show us what 3 tons of TNT looks like.
10: Yeah, let's get on Chopper 5. And we'll fly over and be like, "I'm ready now." And then if they blow up 3 tons of TNT, like, you know, over in a corner they don't use anymore.
9: You know,
10: is there a corner they don't use? Is there a corner they don't use anymore? The copper mine?
9: They got lots of unused space out there. But you know, this sounds like a job for the Air National Guard.
10: Yes, get them out there, blow some stuff up. Come on,
9: see it.
10: I want to see what it looks like.
9: But the ejected material could stretch for several miles into space.
10: Cool.
9: And remain visible to telescopes for a period of time. So that'll be kind of neat.
10: I'm gonna see if Amazon's got some telescopes.
9: I'm gonna text Patrick. Do you think he's up yet? It's 2:45.
10: Oh, that's right. No, he is kind of like usually getting around with all that. So there you go.
9: All right, we'll try and get Patrick on for next week.
10: Ethan, 57500. Why do you need to know this? Well, guess what? 57500 is going to get your first world problem text read. All right, on the program. I've got a bunch in front of me right now. This one, for example. Here's a little preview of one. Going to McDonald's for a quick ice cream cone, finding out they don't have any ice cream. Oh. You've all been told the lie of the ice cream machine's broken. All right? And we've all had to go through that injustice. Imagine going through the line and then you get up there and you go, can I get the McFlurry? And they go, sorry, ice cream machine's broken. We've all been through that. That is a first world problem right there. 57500. Another Ethan, totally different person, but it's fast food ice cream. You ready for this?
9: Mm-hmm.
10: Went to Wendy's to get a Frosty the other day, but they were out of chocolate, which, by the way, there's no other flavor in my mind.
9: Yeah.
10: When they do like the special flavors of Frosties now?
9: No.
10: Such thing.
9: There is
10: one flavor of Frosty.
9: All right. We're going to do your first world problems yet. Next at 57500. I have one I want to bring up.
10: Okay.
9: And that is that Alex tried to turn the air conditioner off in the studio and he turned the heater on. So during the break, we're going to rectify that.
10: It just got pretty warm.
9: I'm sweating.
10: I'm actually feeling pretty good.
9: You are?
10: I've been freezing the entire dang show. All right. I had to take out my K-pop Demon Hunters blanket. I did.
9: I did.
10: It was actually using it. All right. We'll take a break. We'll come back. First world problems, AI questions of the day. I'll wrap things up here on a Friday on KSL Brightside.
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9: All right, welcome back. You're listening to KSL Brightside. I'm Ethan Millett here with Alex Geary. Our final segment, and we're taking your first world problems at 57500. Now, you know what these are. These are the problems that drive you and me absolutely up the wall. But they're also a little bit trivial. We would be embarrassed to share them with our pioneer ancestors. That's the whole point.
10: That's the whole point, right? So I'm gonna play this music here because then I'm gonna end up having to leave this seat and make way for Tim Hughes here. But It's that time of the day for us to be able to get to our first world problems. And of course, that means I have to be able to find it. And here it is. So let's get this thing going. I got it right here.
8: Serving up a dose of perspective as Ethan and Alex read your first world problems.
9: All right. We got this one from Ryan earlier. His first world problem was Alex has so many fans, it takes him 8 weeks to read his fan DMs on Twitter.
10: This is not fair, by the way. Well, it's not about that. It's about the fact that I didn't even, like, okay, X, Ethan, you'll be proud of me. I just wasn't living on...
9: I think that's wonderful.
10: I wasn't living on the social medias like you would think, and I saw one from Ryan.
9: I think we should all leave social media. You know my position.
10: The problem is that Ryan sent, like, a nice message, and it just looked like I was like this. Yeah, nice message. Appreciate it. I don't have time for you.
9: Did you reply to him finally?
10: No, why would I do that? What? No, I did. I got back to him and I said, oh, thanks for that. But I looked at the thing and it was basically the first day of the show. So I apologize.
9: I came back to work from a 10-day vacation in Scotland. Then I left work early because I had nothing to do. Should have stayed in Scotland.
10: Tell your boss that. Jeez.
9: Well, look, this is a cone of confidence here. So if you've got to share things that you don't want shared with anyone else, we'll keep your secrets. No problem. All right, here's another first world problem. When I have to switch trucks, my old truck, I have to turn the cruise control on before I set it. Such an irritating waste of time. You know, that bothers me too. I have that in my car where it has a little button to set the cruise control. But then you set it and it says, actually, you have to press this button first. You have to turn it on and then you set it.
10: No, I've done the same thing.
9: I agree with this texter. It's redundant. If there's already a button that says set speed, then let that be the button that turns it on. You know what I mean?
10: You know what it is. Corporate lawyers covering their butts, Ethan.
9: Nah, you know what it is. It's government. And they're out of control regulations.
10: That's what I will say something about regulations, though. First world problem. We got a relatively new car last year.
9: Yeah.
10: You know me. I never buy a new car.
9: Right.
10: But it's a 2025.
9: Okay,
10: that's like high class for us.
9: Yeah,
10: right?
9: Well, that's
10: practically. By the way, if you look at like KSL now, they're selling 2027s, and we'll be getting 2028s. I'm sure any day now. Yeah. I feel like, but so on our 2025 car, they made the dinging exceptionally loud in it for the no seatbelt, and it starts as soon as you get in and the car is started and you're sitting in the seat and you haven't even put it in reverse yet.
9: Yeah,
10: and the amount of how loud this dadgum beeping is. My kids are like, why is it beeping so loud? I'm like, I don't know. It's like throwing me off. And I'm like, this is so loud. And I started like going, man, I cannot get this thing. So I look it up and I'm like, hey, how do you turn down the volume on this thing? And they're like, you cannot anymore. Like the regulators, whatever just like you said, whatever the, I don't know who regulates that stuff. The FAA, the FDA, you're not going to be able to turn down your dinger because we have the same brand of car. Or one of our other cars is,
9: I know,
10: same make. And it was like, you want to turn down this dinging?
9: All those, reminders to put on your seatbelt. The government will let us have any fun anymore.
10: I know. I just want to be able to pull out of my driveway and not put on the seatbelt until I'm actually out of the driveway.
9: Here's one from Lindsay. My AC is working so well in my car, I always have to bring a jacket.
10: Yeah.
9: I love this one because I totally get this one. I ate buttered corn. My mustache smells like butter.
10: Oh, I get that all the time.
9: Yeah, I know. I know exactly what you're talking about. Exactly.
10: So whoever this lady is, thanks for your text. We appreciate it.
9: Here's one from Ben. Friend group picked a movie to watch this weekend. It's a movie I kind of hate.
10: Oh, really? Ben. Yeah.
9: I'm interested to know what movie.
10: Yeah, text us what it is. You can't just leave
9: could
10: it off
9: he possibly
10: of there.
9: Hate. I can't
10: watch
9: imagine.
10: Him be like. Watch him be like. It's going to be a movie that everybody on planet Earth likes. It's going to be like, oh, except Saving Private Ryan, and he's going to be like, hate that movie.
9: I dare you to text in that it's Star Wars. I double
10: that actually
9: dare
10: could
9: you.
10: Be. Yeah. Toy Story 5, that kind of thing. Yeah.
9: All right, we got a couple on Facebook too. Hold on, let me go back.
10: Oh yeah, that's right. Yeah, we still have. We use Facebook. Is that right?
9: Caitlin does.
10: Just kidding. Yeah, no, we do. Just kidding. We do. We do periodically. So,
9: do you have them pulled up?
10: No, I don't have the Facebook ones up. No. I'm mulling through the text line here. So, you read the Facebook ones.
9: All right, here we go.
10: Yes.
9: I just opened my fridge for lunch. Food everywhere, but nothing I want to eat right now.
10: Oh.
9: Same thing when scrolling through DoorDash. Thank you so much. That's from Chris. Here's another one.
10: Oh.
9: Needing to eat out less to lose weight for my health. I'm literally overnourished.
10: Oh.
9: That's your melody. Oh, that's awesome.
10: Yeah, your ancestors are like, oh, we were starving, and then you go, I know, but have you heard of Panda Express Family Meals?
9: How about this one? I'm reading a physical book, coming across a word I don't know, holding my finger down on said word and not having the
10: definition. Oh, yeah. Have you ever done the thing where you try to zoom in on a page? It's not. It's a regular page?
9: Yeah.
10: I do the thing where you try to do the outward pinch. You do the reverse pinch on a like a book or like on a screen that is not a Zoom screen. Ethan, this one is very relatable. You ready for this one?
9: Yeah, let's hear it.
10: My IQ ice cubes aren't staying frozen as long as I'd like them to because I bought the wrong brand of water bottle because I originally lost my thermal flask. So now they buy some, you know, Amazon some, overnight brand.
9: Some off-brand.
10: And the ice is only staying for 18 hours instead of 36. It's ridiculous.
9: Ryan's first world problem is someone took Nightside off the air, and I've spent 10 years finding other podcasts, and now I don't have time for the Brightside podcast.
10: Oh, so other stuff's cooler than us, huh, Ryan?
9: Sounds like
10: it. Fine. It's because I didn't respond to that email. He's trying to do this whole, like, I'll get to you guys at some point. Main airport is being modernized, and the fast track gates are being closed. Wow.
9: We got a text that said, did you read mine? And no, we did not, and we will not.
10: I'm not going to read yours.
9: We appreciated your submission.
10: How dare you?
9: But we will not be reading it.
10: Went to Japan, had sushi. Sushi at my house actually tastes better. Could you imagine flying to Japan and then having sushi and then being like, the Maverick sushi was better? I don't think that's a Japan problem. I think that's a you problem.
9: All right, here's one from Rochelle. She said, there are times when I want to unplug from all the digital distractions and spend time up in the mountains. Then I get there, out of cell service, and my mind has time to relax and reflect.
10: Yeah, geez.
9: That time with just my thoughts inevitably leads me to wonder about various things.
10: Right.
9: Things that I cannot Google because I've unplugged from all the digital distractions.
10: Look at you.
9: I actually know what she's talking about. It's easy to poo-poo our interconnectedness, but then when you need to Google something and you can't.
10: Ring camera alerting me too much from the movement for my dogs at home.
9: Oh, yeah. Just turn off you can notifications.
10: You can also turn down the camera sensitivity. You could do that too.
9: Yeah, but then, you know, when you're invaded by that terrorist cell.
10: You only see the first one.
9: Yeah. You're going to be glad you still have that sensitivity turned way up.
10: Speaking of turning your sensitivity way up, Tim Hughes is sitting right over here in the studio, our most sensitive friend. No, he'll take you through afternoon news. Stay right here with us. KSL News Radio continues.
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16: From ABC News, I'm Dave Packer. At least 57 people have died after nearly 60,000

0: voluntarily, some under these bilateral agreements, but they are straining the makeshift centers that have been set up. You know, they have sent in the military to reinforce the border, requested emergency powers, and they are working with Moroccan authorities too. But we are still seeing a stream of people cross that border.
1: Two U.S. officials say President Trump is weighing a round of intense strikes on energy targets in Iran that could begin as soon as this weekend. The Justice Department has filed a motion to dismiss the charges against the former U.S. Olympian who President Trump had accused of vandalizing the reflecting pool on the National Mall.
2: Now, the U.S. attorney in Washington, D.C., Jeanine Pirro, told the court that while evidence was presented to the grand jury that damage to the reflecting pool was caused by vandals, including who they said was David Hearn, leading to this indictment, Pirro said that it was not until after the return of the indictment that the Department of Interior provided additional documents to the U.S. attorney's office indicating that the damage was the result of the contractor.
1: ABC's Catherine Falders. It's been 6 months since 82-year-old Nancy Guthrie was abducted from her home near Tucson, Arizona. Now the Pima County Sheriff's Department sharing details in those ransom notes, hoping it will lead them to the kidnappers.
3: Both notes contain the same Bitcoin address, and the author also claimed to know details from Nancy Guthrie's house, saying her white smartwatch was left at the foot of the bed and a backyard floodlight was destroyed. Investigators tell us those details are accurate. And the sheriff says labs across the country are working to untangle a mixed sample of DNA from as many as four people, and they're not giving up trying to trace those notes.
1: ABC's Aaron Katursky. 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
6: 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I'm Spencer Mahan. KSL's top local story this hour. An apartment building in Midvale was heavily damaged by a flame that started earlier this morning. KSL News Radio's Cameron Elliott reports from the scene.
7: The scene at South Union and 9th East was harrowing. Flaming siding dropped off the North Union apartment building as the roof caved to this massive fire. I spoke to Nate Cochran from the Unified Fire Department, who said they had to pull fire crews out of the building.
8: Multiple reasons, right? You can see things have progressed. We've run into a little bit of water supply issues, as well as having issues to access inside the building, mostly because of the power lines.
7: Cochran says part of the struggle battling apartment fires is just finding the source before it spreads too far. And in just a matter of hours, it went from an attempt to save the building to a defensive operation to stop the flames from spreading to surrounding structures. Cameron Elliott, KSL News Radio.
6: Temperatures will soon soar back into the hundreds this weekend, and the National Weather Service says no relief is expected soon. We're expecting highs of 106 tomorrow, with grueling temperatures going into early next week. And the National Weather Service says residents of northern Utah looking for relief shouldn't expect it to come soon. Highs staying in the mid-90s and in the hundreds over the next 7 to 10 days. Linda Chang is a meteorologist with the National Weather Service, and she told KSL's Cameron Elliott that we could expect a slight cool down at the beginning of next week.
9: Well, there's going to be a more active weather pattern along the Canadian border, so that's going to weaken the high pressure over the area, and it's actually going to push a weak cold front into northern Utah Saturday night into Monday.
6: We'll have more on that on KSL Weather in just a second, but Chang says highs will get as low as 95 degrees. Traffic and weather together brought to you by UCCU. You deserve to love where you bank. The only trouble spot at this moment, as I look across your major highways and byways this evening, is that construction down by exit 257 in Spanish Fork. That's that exit over near Spanish Fork Hospital and US 6. and that stretch.

0: stretches all the way down to just past 6400 south, all the way back up north towards Dry Creek Parkway. And again, as I talked about with KSL weather, 106 expected tomorrow. Record-breaking temperatures there. 101 Sunday, mid-90s Monday and Tuesday. And then you're expected to hit triple digits again for Wednesday, Thursday, and Friday. Right now, clear skies and 88 degrees at the Triad Center in downtown Salt Lake. I'm Spencer Mahan, KSL News Radio, 102.7 FM, 1160 AM, and KSLNewsRadio.com, Utah's news, traffic, and weather station.
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20: Well, as we get into the Water Watch, I do want to thank my co-host for spending the week with me, Jim. It was very much a pleasure, and I'm looking forward to doing today as well. But you stood in very admirably for Holly this week, and it wasn't easy because we had a lot to cover and a lot going on during this week.
21: Well, I thoroughly enjoyed myself. Thank you for having me, and I very much enjoyed the week, and hope that there might be some more sometime in the future.
20: Well, it's summer, and so Holly took her break vacation this week, and mine's coming up soon, so you'll be sitting in the opposite chair here in a couple weeks.
21: Sounds good.
20: Let's talk about what's going on with the Colorado River, though, because we just got a report from the Bureau of Reclamation, and they have made some decisions about what's going to happen with the Colorado River, what's going to happen with some of the states involved in that. And Jim, as we know, the Colorado River basin is sort of divided into two regions. There's the upper basin, which includes the states of Utah, Wyoming, Colorado, and the top of New Mexico, and then the lower basin, which includes the states of Arizona, Nevada, and California. Three quarters of the people involved in the Colorado River basin are in the lower basin. So the Arizona, Nevada, California population is much, much greater than the upper. And what happened was the upper states are not really involved, in part because we don't have a lot of reservoirs that block the Colorado River. So we're sort of self-regulated by the amount of water that we get from snowpack. In other words, if you don't get a lot of snow, you don't get a lot of water in the river anyway. But the lower basin has those huge reservoirs, the two largest reservoirs in the country, Lake Powell and Lake Mead, mm-hmm. which feed into those states. And those states are now required under this new agreement. And of course, there may be some litigation to cut back their water usage by 20% over the next 2 years. And that's just the beginning. It looks like there's going to be some more significant cuts down the road.
21: Yeah, it seems like, I mean, we're just going through the report. This is breaking news. We're right. just going through this. So we don't necessarily know all the details. But from what we can see, a majority of the cuts, if not all the cuts, fall to those lower basin states, fall to California, to Arizona, and to Nevada.
20: When we talked about this Colorado River Basin, the authority that the seven states involved, we've been talking about it for years because they don't seem to be able to. The administration, both under Biden and Trump, have said, you guys figure this out. And they didn't. They just wouldn't. They couldn't figure it out. And so I think that the department, the feds have had to finally jump in and say, look, if you won't do it, we'll do it for you. And there are so many reasons why, because people understandably say, look, we've already got our rights. You know, our various regions have rights to water. Why should we give those up? And they're sort of holding on to that. But the federal government said, look, at some point you've got to, there just isn't the water. It's just not there. And the Colorado River is not going to get bigger. It's not going to get greater. I mean, somebody's got to take some cuts, and it's going to hit these lower basin states pretty hard where you've got a lot of people and a lot of heat and a lot of water usage down there.
21: Well, yeah, and you're dealing with drought conditions throughout all of these states. And to tell these states that they have to take a 20% water cut, this is such a precious and scarce resource. And it's just astonishing to me that we're still scrambling to do this, that there hasn't been enough long-term planning to be able to anticipate what was going to be necessary going forward. But I at the same time, it's very difficult. I mean, you can't predict the weather. You can't necessarily predict the climate. We can certainly track the trends, so to speak, and we could see where the trends were going here. But this is going to be a challenge that's going to be with us, I think, certainly for the rest of our lifetimes.
20: Yeah, and so this 20% cut over the next 2 years is supposed to be maybe up to as much as 40% over the next few years after that. So these states are going to take a huge cut. You know what? Do you ever go to Vegas? You probably don't very often. Maybe you do. I mean, I love the city, and I like going there. But if you go, if there are so many casinos, I'm thinking like it's the Bellagio or something, that have these fountains that are impressive. I mean, they're beautiful. I mean, and all along the walk, there are numerous hotels that have these beautiful outdoor fountains, and it's 100 degrees, mm-hmm. and they're very large, sort of flat areas that probably evaporate like crazy. I'm not saying you should get rid of them, but that's got to be a huge source of water.
21: Yeah.
20: You know, that you look at what's going on down there, and you think, man, you know, you'd think we were in a flood zone with all the water usage that some of these hotels and casinos are using. And it's not just restricted to Las Vegas, but I see those when I'm there, and I think, how do you do this with the drought that we're having right now?
21: No, well, a lot of those fountains, I think, are fairly responsible in terms of recycling the water, but that doesn't account for the evaporation you're talking about.
20: Right, right, yeah.
21: And it's, you know, the central challenge, I think, is the fact that even before any sort of drought conditions were as bad as they were, Las Vegas is in the middle of a desert, something that has been a desert for likely millions of years. And that's not a place that has natural access to water, that we're divvying up. We're all drinking from the same tap. And population growth in all of these areas is driving more and more demand for water, and there's less and less supply of water. Something's got to give.
10: Yeah, and we've talked on this show, Jim, about the two main reservoirs at the bottom of the basin, and we think of Lake Powell as being a Utah lake, and of course it is, but it doesn't supply much water to Utah or right. much hydroelectric power either. That lake is on the verge of being just expelled. I mean, all the water may be coming out of that and go down to Lake Mead and at least have one reservoir that's got a sizable amount, which would be, I mean, can you imagine Lake Powell being drained? I mean, what that would do. But I mean, feed Lake Mead, we'd have one reservoir that's really flush, at least until the next time we get some, start getting some water, which doesn't seem to be in our future anytime soon. But they're actually talking about draining Lake Powell.
21: Well, draining Lake Powell, it would cause more problems than just not having enough water. That's a huge hydroelectric source. And if you drain that, then all of a sudden you have an electricity shortage as well.
10: But what we've also learned about Lake Powell is that the water level is such that if it gets much lower, it won't be able to it won't be able to turn the turbines anyway. So we may be losing that power even if the water stays.
21: Damned if you do, damned if you don't.
10: Certainly right.
21: No, I mean, these are challenges that we're going to be obviously going to be following for a long time to come, because they aren't going away. As we continue to wrestle with drought conditions, it's going to be a real challenge.
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19: 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Utah drought.
20: Well, the drought continues across the state. Even though we got a bit of rain through the month of July, Utah's reservoirs are down 22% from last July, but things aren't completely bleak.
21: Yeah, in fact, all the rain we've seen this month has significantly helped our soil moisture. Our reservoirs are still struggling, obviously, but this is a little bit of a silver lining, at least.
20: Yeah, so what we're looking at is this. 95% of the state is currently in severe drought, although the percentage of extreme or exceptional drought has diminished over the past week or so because of what you just mentioned, this monsoonal moisture. According to the U.S. Drought Monitor, it now lists 37% in the worst two categories, which are exceptional or extreme drought, and that's down down 2.4% from last week's report. So we did see a little bit of an improvement because of the significant rain that we got here in Utah over the last month.
21: No, and that is something that's important to note, because as you look at you can look at the reservoirs and it can get kind of depressing. It looks like they closed out the month at 57% capacity, which is much lower than it needs to be. And then talking, you know, in the previous segment, when we were talking about Lake Powell and all of this sort of thing. But the fact that we've gotten this additional moisture and that we've gotten this soil moisture, I think, is going to be helpful going forward. And I think gives us, maybe it's a light at the end of the tunnel, maybe it's not.
20: Well, let's find out. We've got Laura Haskell, the drought coordinator with the Utah Division of Water Resources. Laura, thanks for joining us this morning.
11: Thank you.
20: And can you tell us sort of where we are? Let's start with the Wasatch Front area, where we are in terms of drought, and then we'll go around the state a little bit.
11: So actually, the entire state is in some state of drought. Along the Wasatch Front, you know, we are a little bit worse as we go like over towards Tooele. It gets into that more severe category of drought. we're only in moderate drought, kind of more, you know, as we go more east along that Wasatch Front. So, you know, still moderate drought. That is significant.
21: Well, so how helpful have the rains of the past couple of weeks been?
11: They have been a good opportunity. We like to think of these as a chance to reduce our water use. The rains aren't going to refill reservoirs, unfortunately. Just our reservoirs mostly fill up from snowmelt. So they aren't going to refill our reservoirs, but I turned off my sprinklers this week because we got two good rainstorms. So I don't need to use a bunch of water to water my grass because it got free water. So why would I want to waste water from our reservoirs to do that?
20: Laura, when you don't get snow, and we didn't get much snow this year, I think it was record low snowpack for most of the areas. There's just no way to make that up, it seems. I mean, and so we're stuck with that for the year. So what are people doing? Have you noticed that people are cutting back on usage, or have we seen anything that gives us some positive signs that the people or that some of the communities are taking some steps to reduce water usage?
11: We get the water use numbers a little bit delayed, but there are positive signs. People are taking advantage of rebates to tear the grass out of their park strips and replace that with other landscaping. So it's very beautiful, but doesn't take quite as much water. And people are paying attention to if they have watering restrictions in their area, they are paying attention to those and reducing their water use outdoors.
21: Well, my neighbor across the street last year ripped out all of his grass in his front yard and put in all this xeriscaping that looks absolutely beautiful and doesn't use any water. And it's inspiring me to try to do the same thing. We haven't quite pulled the trigger on that yet, but are we seeing any more of that throughout the state with these incentives you're talking about? Are more and more people moving toward more drought-friendly landscaping?
11: They are. We're having a lot of positive feedback. People are seeing that we can have beautiful landscapes that don't need grass necessarily or have less grass. And there are resources, localscapes and the Division of Water Resources have classes that can help you learn how to do that on your own, or give you resources to help you decide what you want to do with your outdoor space.
20: So maybe you could help me understand, Laura, about hydrology, because I don't. But when we have a month or a week or a couple days where we have this huge amount of monsoonal moisture, and some of our cities got like 200% of their normal July moisture, why doesn't that affect the reservoirs?
11: Our reservoirs are often at higher elevations, and monsoons are also very intense, but very localized a lot of times. So they may not hit in the basin upstream from where that reservoir happens to be. They can also be pretty dirty water. They pick up a lot of dirt and debris and things that can go into recharge basins where it can go into the groundwater, but it doesn't always necessarily go into reservoirs.
20: Oh, that makes sense.
21: Well, if somebody wanted to move towards more drought-friendly landscaping, what kind of resources are available for them to just educate themselves and figure out how to do that? Seems like a very daunting task.
11: It can be. We did it at our house, and it was a project. Localscapes is what it's called, and slowtheflow.org has a whole bunch of resources on there. They have individual classes, so you can take it a piece at a time, maybe change out some areas to drip irrigation. It has different plant selections. It has kind of these bite-sized pieces that you can take it a little bit at a time so it becomes less overwhelming.
20: Laura, up where I live in the Ogden Valley, they seem to be draining at quite a rate, the Pineview Reservoir, and maybe they're doing it in others. I think they're trying to get to some of the pipes and do some work up there. But is that helping that amount of water that's coming out of that area ultimately feeds down to the Great Salt Lake, I take it. Are we seeing any hope that the Great Salt Lake levels are not dropping as quickly as we would have thought?
11: We are seeing the result of the work for years that's been done on the Great Salt Lake with changing some water rights. And it's called shepherding water. So water that's meant to go to the lake is, there's more assurance that it will get to the lake and some things that way. It's definitely dropping. It always drops in the summer due to evaporation because it's a large body of water, but it isn't as drastic as it could be.
21: Well, do you see any light at the end of the tunnel? I mean, is this the rest of, is this what we have to look forward to in perpetuity, or is there a possibility that we can somehow pull out of this? I guess it's not our decision to make. It's a whatever happens with the weather.
11: It is, unfortunately. We try to plan for the worst, but hope for the best. So the water year starts on October 1st, and we kind of reset, and we'll hope for a better winter than we had. It was record low, so we're hoping for better than that, but we're aware that it might not be, so we have to plan for that.
10: We've got just another minute left, Laura, but apparently 37% of the state is still in those really bad categories. Can you tell us where that, I assume that's the south or maybe southwest part of the state, where we're in the really bad drought categories?
11: It's actually a lot more on the east side. There's Tooele, Millard counties, some of those areas that are typically dry pretty much anyway, have really been hit hard.
10: Wow. Okay. Well, I mean, thanks for joining us, by the way, this morning. That was Laura Haskell, drought coordinator with the Utah Division of Water Resources. And I'm glad that she was able to join us because it's not as bleak as maybe we've thought. And there is some light at the end of the tunnel. Good water in July. I didn't understand why we don't get moisture to the reservoirs, but after listening to her, it makes perfect sense. It does.
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17: Stolen Voices of Dole Valley, a gripping new 9-part investigative podcast about a serial killer you've probably never heard of, Warren Forrest, a sadistic predator who prowled the Pacific Northwest in the early 70s. He hid behind the deeds of Ted Bundy, and he's only been convicted of 2 murders, but is suspected of many more. Since the release of Stolen Voices of Dole Valley, a witness identified in the podcast could lead investigators to the remains of Jamie Grissom.
18: He ran into the woods. He said he stumbled. As he fell down, he looks up and sees the body of a young woman.
17: And now the FBI is testing forensic evidence that had been collecting dust for decades. This cold case is now red hot. 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
21: So we've talked an awful lot about drought and an awful lot about heat, and more heat is coming. And I know it's only the end of July, but it feels like summer has really dragged on here. We've been 40 years in the desert in just a few months. It really has us wondering how people out there are adapting.
20: We spoke with KSL meteorologist Matt Johnson yesterday, who said the climate here is getting hotter and hotter, and so our summers are also going to get hotter and hotter, and we can expect that.
21: That's right. I'm Jim Bennett. I'm filling in for Holly Richardson this week, and Greg Skordas. I'm curious if our listeners have been changing their habits and lifestyles to fit the heat.
20: Yeah, and so we reached out to our listeners and said this. What are people doing to adapt to the heat? What lifestyle changes have they had to make? And a lot of people have been weighing in.
21: Well, we got a text that says that they did not fill my, he says, I did not fill my 6,500 gallon above ground pool this year due to water shortage. And I think there's probably a lot of that.
20: Yeah, that's got to be sad. Becky says, I bought my dog a cooling mat and myself a handheld fan, so I'm not so tempted to crank up the AC. Brent said, I haven't changed anything, but I turned up my thermostat to 78.
21: Oh.
20: That's a little bit warm, especially to sleep, but it's a responsible thing to do.
21: Yeah, well, we have Adamari saying that they put up a shade net in the backyard for a few years now to protect the vegetable garden. And this year, they're putting up a 20x20, 40% shade cloth up just to have some use to the front yard, which faces west.
20: What about you? I mean, you suffered a lot this week with no AC and no power, and you had to adapt. I mean, you went and lived with your mother, I think, for a couple of nights.
21: Yep.
20: What about other things that you're doing that may be different than you would have done 3 or 4 years ago?
21: Well, we have turned the thermostat up,
20: yeah,
21: particularly at night. Although that drives my wife crazy. She gets way too hot at nighttime and wants to have it turned down, but we have it up to, I think, 73.
20: Yeah.
21: I guess we're not nearly as responsible as Brent here, who sets it at 78.
20: Good for him. We have been installing more and more ceiling fans. They do a masterful job. They really do a good job, especially if you got to turn them righty-tighty, lefty-loosey. It depends on which way the wind's blowing, but you can draw air up, and it does a very good job. We put them in most of the rooms that we live in, and so at night in the bedroom and during the day in the big living room, we we have these ceiling fans, and I'm surprised at just the movement of the air, not necessarily the cooling of the air, but the fact that it's moving gives you the sense that it's cool, that you feel a slight breeze, you feel a slight something on you. So those have worked out really well for us.
21: Yeah, we've got a couple of those. We've got one in our master bedroom, and we've got one in our family room, and they really do make a difference. The big thing that I always wrestle with, drought or no drought, is I have to go to war with my sprinklers every year. And this year, we actually got somebody to come. They came and looked at the kinds of repairs that I'd tried to do. And he looked at our sprinkler box and said, boy, that looks like a lot of frustration right there. And he ended up just replacing it clean. And so now our sprinkler system is a lot more efficient. And so we're sprinkling a whole lot less. We're doing it every third day, as opposed to every other day, which is what we used to do.
20: A couple of other people chiming in. This is actually interesting. Claudette says, we go swimming or we just stay in the house. Daniel says, I go hiking in the West Desert. That's got to be pretty warm. But maybe it's just getting out and doing something. But Londi says this, we put blackout curtains in our house. They've surprisingly helped more than I thought they would when keeping the house cooler. I open them just enough to let some light in, but only in the room that I'm in at the time. I keep the others closed. It's helped the AC unit out. That's pretty smart.
21: That is pretty smart. Blackout curtains really can make a big difference. She also talks about buying a neck fan off of Amazon. And that's really interesting. When the Tab Choir was in Peru, we had to rehearse in an outdoor venue in the middle of the day in summer. And so they went out and bought every member of the choir one of those neck fans.
20: And
21: I had never had one before. I'd never used one before. It was a revelation. It was wonderful.
20: Really?
21: It really makes a huge difference. I don't think it doesn't cool down your whole body, but there's something about that part of your body that if that's cool, everything else doesn't feel so bad.
20: You know, I was in a bike race a couple weeks ago up in Logan, and at the end of the race, they gave everybody a little towel that had been soaked in water, and the same thing, you just to wrap it around your neck, just to put it around, you know, the back of your neck and feel the evaporative cooling of that. It was really nice. You know, I took up, my timing is awful, but I took up golf last year. Now, I'm terrible at it. I don't even know that I like it.
21: You've just started playing golf?
20: Yeah, I just started last year. And I thought, you know, I'm old. Even people say, why don't you just take up golf? I'm like, okay, what the heck? So I did. Normally, on a day like this, I would probably stop at one of the local golf courses on my way home and hit a bucket of balls or maybe see if I could jump on with a group of a threesome that needs a fourth person. But I don't know that I have a desire to play golf in 100 degree weather. And there are not a lot of people out there on the course, I notice.
21: Well, I see a lot of people when you get into even the winter months when we've had this kind of warm weather, it's amazing to see how much longer the golf courses stay active. But yeah. I guess the trade-off is that you don't have as much here in the heat of the summer.
20: I think that the thing that I miss out on, if you're going to do some activity like that, is you getting up early in the morning and getting out there like 7, 8, 9 o'clock instead of when I go, which is afternoon. I also have a kayak and I like to go out on the reservoir, but they're draining the reservoir. And so it's literally a quarter mile hike with this kayak to get to the water.
21: Gosh. Yeah.
20: By the time I get to the water, I'm exhausted, you know, dragging this. It must weigh 50, 60 pounds. I mean, I'll use this kayak like through the mud to try to get to some water. And then the water's great once you're out there. It's very comfortable, but there's just not much of it. And it's getting worse by the day, at least in my reservoir.
21: Do you go up to Kazi Reservoir up there?
20: I should. I probably should just throw it in the back of the truck and go up a little higher.
21: We've paddleboarded up there. We really like that. Yeah, I mean, Pine View, I think, gets most of the attention, but Kazi, I think, is really kind of fun.
20: Good idea.
21: Just looking at all of these, we're getting some more texts in. Janice says, and this is an interesting one, she's praying for the second coming. that's one way to deal with the heat.
20: But may work.
21: Well, you know, a lot of people made fun of the governor for saying we should pray for rain, and
20: it worked.
21: It worked, but it worked for 1 year. It didn't seem to work this year. Right. Did we just stop praying? Is that what happened?
20: I don't know. It's time to do something. I mean, there's got to be some relief. You know, we complain about the heat here for good reason, but in Europe, it's not 103, 105. It's 111.
21: Right.
20: And people there are dying. and they don't have the number of air-conditioned homes and businesses and places like we do here, because they just haven't needed it. But that part of the world, that continent, is warming faster than any place else. So, I mean, I'm not saying we should feel lucky here. We, by no means, but there are places where it's worse. India, I guess, is just off the charts.
21: Yeah.
20: Just really, really bad.
21: Well, I think particularly in Europe, it sort of caught them by surprise.
20: Mm-hmm.
21: India has always dealt with heat to some degree, and we have always dealt with heat to some degree over here. And I think that we have sort of prepared for it in ways that I think Europe was kind of caught flat-footed to some degree.
20: Yeah. So, I mean, the weekend looks bleak, but it's the time of year when it's going to start. The days are starting to get a little bit shorter. The sun's getting a little further away. Maybe we've got another weekend of 100-degree temperature, but I think that the future, the next couple of weeks, should be cooling and cooling as we get a little bit better. But, I mean, I heard Amanda talk during the break, 102, 103. You know, it's when it goes north of 100, for me personally, that's uncomfortable.
21: Well, it's uncomfortable for me as well, and that's what the reason why the Bennett family is going to be spending the next week out of state. We're heading up to Washington State, and we're going to have a big family reunion right on Lake Sutherland. And I'm really looking forward to jumping in the water and getting out of the heat. Yeah. I guess that's...
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20: Inside Sources. We're taking a little pivot here from our expected show because Matthew Wappet is here with us. He's the executive director of the Utah State University Institute of Disability Research, Policy, and Practice. And you left me hanging. So I have to ask you a couple more questions. And so okay. Thanks for sticking around with us. But tell us this, in terms of the work that you do and the community that you serve, how has the current political environment in the last several years in this country changed, if at all, how people with disabilities are being treated?
9: It's become increasingly difficult. And I kind of mentioned this on break. I've been working in this field for about 25 years. And, you know, I always felt like we were making progress. And over the last 2 years, I feel like we've actually gone backwards in many ways. A lot of, if we go all the way back to last year with the DOGE cuts, a lot of programs that were targeted were DEI related or disability related programs. In fact, the Institute there at Utah State were mostly funded through grants and contracts. We lost $3 million in grants that were serving people with disabilities because they were considered to be DEI related, but they were actually delivering direct services to people with disabilities. And so we're seeing programs getting cut. We're seeing, deadlines around enforcement. So the enforcement of the digital accessibility requirements of the ADA was kicked down the road. It was supposed to come into effect in April. And those were sort of kicked down the road and said, oh, those aren't important. We're not going to enforce those. And Nate, your last guest, actually brought this up just a couple of weeks ago. The Department of Justice released a statement that said that we don't think that people with disabilities have a right to live within the community and segregated settings, being institutionalized might be the most appropriate place. And so we see a move back to sort of this institutional model that was predominant up through the 1970s. And so, it's an interesting time to be working in this field.
21: Isn't that the curse? May you live in interesting times.
9: Exactly.
21: Disability accommodations don't overlap with DEI, do they?
9: They technically disability policy, federal disability policy is civil rights. And so it is built upon the foundation of civil rights legislation. And so there is an overlap there, I think. The difference, though, as I mentioned earlier, is that disability is a universal human experience. And so it's not like it's targeting one specific population group. ADA accommodations at some point could benefit all of us. And so it's a little bit differently. You think about it a little bit different. But yes, it is based upon a civil rights foundation. In fact, if you go back and read Brown versus Board of Education, The lawsuit that opened up, that desegregated our public ed system. In the dissenting opinion, there's a line in there, and I'm trying to remember, I can't remember who wrote it, but there's a line in Brown versus Board that says, if we allow, black students into our schools, the next thing you know, we'll have to let handicapped students in.
21: And that was an argument against it.
9: That was an argument against it.
21: Oh, my goodness.
9: Yeah. And so, and that happened, 1972, We passed IDEA and all of a sudden we have, special education and students with disabilities in our schools. And so there is a very close connection between civil rights legislation and disability rights, policy. So
20: when you talked about, cuts to the budget, this $3 million, was that related to research?
10: Most of it was actually service and training programs. There was no research.
20: Oh, really?
10: On our end that was cut, but it was training. So there was a training program where we were training rural healthcare providers and supporting mental health. That was cut. Our AmeriCorps program, we had an AmeriCorps Vista program where we put AmeriCorps volunteers out to work in the community with disability providers and others. That was cut. They were mostly service or training programs.
21: Well, in a lot of the DOGE cuts, though, they were restored when they realized just how deeply they had cut and what a mess they had made.
10: Yeah, and our AmeriCorps program was restored, but the others were not. So in the end, we lost about $3 million total. Yeah, although the AmeriCorps program that's like $120,000 a year, so it's a pretty small program. But yeah, a lot of the cuts in the disability field were permanent and were not restored.
20: The state, in light of what we're talking about, has sort of stood up to the plate and reestablished some funding. I don't know whether the Utah legislature has much of an appetite for the disability community or whether they've been able to fill in some of these gaps or whether maybe there's even some conversation about that.
10: There is always conversation about that in the legislature, and I think there's some remarkable advocates in the legislature. I think the hard part with disability policy is that most of it is federal, right? And then the mm-hmm. states are responding to federal mandates. So the ADA is a federal policy that the state's required to comply with. Medicaid, which serves a lot of people with disabilities, is a federal right policy that the state buys into. And so it's an interesting dance here in the West where, right, we have more of a local control sort of, right, we don't like those feds out right there. But you've got to kind of balance that with the fact that most of these programs are federal programs. And so I would say the legislature walks a fine line. There's some incredible advocates, and I think we are moving in the right direction. I think there's a lot more that we can do. I mean, the fact that we have, about 6,000 people on a wait list to get Medicaid services here in the state is ridiculous. I mean, we have the longest wait list for disability services of any Western state because we haven't put the money towards it to serve these people. Yeah.
21: Well, I don't understand how disability rights can be a partisan football. I don't understand why this should be partisan in any way, because Republicans and Democrats, as you talk about, they're both going to deal with this at some point in their lives. All of us are.
10: And historically, it hasn't been a partisan issue. And I would say it's probably not. The problem is that a lot of the programs that serve people with disabilities have become partisan footballs, like Medicaid, right? Medicare, these sort of things. They have become partisan issues that then brings politics into it. But, you know, you go back to the ADA itself, right? The two sponsors, Orrin Hatch mm-hmm. and Ted Kennedy. I mean, this was right reaching across the aisle, working together to get a policy in place that was going to benefit everybody. And historically, it has been a bipartisan issue. But again, as times have changed, we've seen creep in which side of the aisle is more willing to address some of these issues. So, yeah,
20: you're clearly very, very good at what you do, and you must like it. What do you enjoy about what you're doing right now? Because I have to be honest, I'd never heard of the Institute for Disability Research Policy and Practice, but it makes perfect sense.
10: Yeah. Well, I'm glad that it makes perfect sense. It means we got to do a better job at marketing, though, if you hadn't heard about it. No, what I like about what I do is that I can see that it makes a difference. And, you know, the research that we do, it's not just research for the sake of research. It's research that's actually helping to inform programs that makes people's lives better. You know, every time I get to go out and train or do whatever, I'm training people and I know that they're going to walk away better prepared to serve the people that they work with. And so, you know, it is something that allows me to see a tangible difference in the world. And so that's why I do what I do.
21: I think that's just absolutely wonderful. I feel like I know a whole lot more than before you came in, so I'm really grateful for that.
20: It seems like a lot of people don't understand and appreciate what you do, though. And you're being out there and being able to educate a broad seemingly broad range of people must make a big difference.
10: Yeah. Yeah. Well, no, and I appreciate that. And yeah, it's not an easy job, but someone's got to do it.
20: Yeah. Well, thanks for joining us. That was Matthew Wappett, the executive director of the Utah State University Institute for Disability Research, Policy, and Practice. Jim, I was frankly nervous about this hour, thinking how we're going to fill it. And I'm glad that Matthew stick around with us, because we could have spent an hour with him.
21: Absolutely.
20: Alone.

0: Trump administration now blames.
1: This is a remarkable decision, frankly, by the Department of Justice, who filed this motion to dismiss this case late on a Friday. DOJ is now saying, well, actually, the charges we brought, we've gathered new evidence. So they are now blaming, in this motion to dismiss that case, the contractor, Atlantic Industrial Coatings.
0: Sean Grayson, the former Illinois sheriff's deputy who was convicted of second-degree murder in the fatal 2024 shooting of Sonya Massey, was on Friday unanimously denied early release by a prisoner review board. Grayson had requested early release because he has stage 4 colon cancer. But Sonya's family attended Friday's hearing. Her father, James Wilborn.
2: He gave him the maximum amount of time that he could give him in the state of Illinois. He's to serve it.
0: Wilborn saying if his daughter cannot leave the cemetery, Grayson should not leave the prison. 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
15: 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And now, here are your hosts, Tyson Thacker and Ryan Thacker.
16: Have you been socking money away in an IRA or 401k or some other type of tax-deferred retirement account? Your contributions to these accounts are off limits to Uncle Sam, but that comes to a screeching halt when you turn age 73. This is when required minimum distributions kick in and the government forces you to start withdrawing money from your IRA and 401k every single year. Now, most people don't realize it, but these withdrawals could trigger an avalanche of taxes in retirement. I'm Ryan Thacker. I'm along with my brother, Tyson. We are the Retirement Brothers from Boss Retirement Solutions and Advisors. And if you have a traditional IRA or 401k, this could be a great show for you today because you've probably heard of required minimum distributions or what you'll hear often is RMDs, but you probably haven't given them much thought. And if you're in your 50s or 60s and you hope to retire anytime soon, you'll save yourself a lot of money and a slew of headaches if you start planning right now. So coming up in our first segment, we're going to walk you through the most important things that you need to know about your RMDs and how they could impact your retirement savings. Tyson, we've got a great show today, so let's dive in on segment one here.
17: Yeah, Ryan, we want to talk today about different mistakes. And mistake number one as it relates to this topic is not understanding what the required minimum distribution rules are. When we talk about RMDs or required minimum distributions, the first thing that you need to understand is that there are mandatory withdrawals that everybody needs to follow. So if you get to age 73, you need to start withdrawing money out of your IRA, your 401k, any retirement account.
16: Right.
17: And basically the government mandates how much money every year based off of longevity, until how much you need to take out of those accounts every year until you deplete those accounts 100% or you pass away. And so whether the stock market's up, whether it's down, anywhere in between, you've got to take that money out of your account. And this may not seem like that big of a deal on its face, but let's consider something like taxes as an example.
16: Yep.
17: This could create a scenario where it pushes you up into a much higher bracket. It could also create a situation where your Medicare premiums could double. And when you think about whether the stock market's up or down, let's say the market has a tumble and you are taking these required minimum distributions out. Mm-hmm. What it also means is you're pulling money out that you may never get back because you're pulling that money out for required minimum distributions. The market's down. And so as the market tries to recover, you don't have as big of a nest egg to continue to grow that money. And so when you don't understand the rules of required minimum distributions, this becomes a huge deal with everything else in your plan.
16: That's right, Tyson. There's this interesting article when, you know, talking about what the cost of this is. This is
17: big.
16: Article from CNBC. The headline is, this year-end mistake costs some investors up to $1.7 billion. That's 1.7 with a B, Tyson. Then the quote from the article here says, Vanguard estimated there are about 8.7 million IRA owners at RMD age. Scaled with the 6.7% missed RMD rate from 2024, think about that, 6.7% missing their RMD, there could be more than 580,000 IRA owners skipping RMDs annually, and the penalties are up to $1.7 billion, according to this Vanguard estimate.
17: Well, and let's break it down. If you miss your required minimum distribution, that steep penalty could be 25% mm-hmm. of whatever amount wasn't withdrawn from a required minimum distribution, plus any income taxes owed on that amount. So if you forgot to withdraw $20,000, you could lose $5,000 plus the income tax on top right. of it. It becomes a pretty steep penalty that you've got to make sure that you're doing this correctly.
16: So Tyson, I think this is one of those areas that we say, this is not a do-it-yourself sport.
17: Yeah,
16: right?
17: Yeah,
16: when totally. When it comes to your required minimum distributions, this is somewhere, you know, it's not like you're going to get a notice from the IRS that they say, hey, you need to, here's your calculation of how much you need to take out, because it's up to you
17: yeah.
16: to determine how much you need to take out of the accounts. And so when you're planning this required minimum distribution strategy, you need to keep in mind that you can't combine RMDs with your spouse. Some people think that, oh, we'll just lump this all together. No, you need to make sure that your retirement accounts, and when you look at each one of those, that you're doing it for both the husband and the wife. And, you know, even if you're filing your taxes jointly, I think that's where a lot of people end up making the mistake. And, you know, the same holds true for all the different types. You may have some IRAs, you may have a 401k, or you may have a 403b, 457. We just call it the alphabet soup, all yeah. these different retirement accounts. And so this is one of those areas that can really get you into trouble quickly.
17: Well, and here's the best news. You don't have to go this alone. Mm-hmm. You can have some help. We do this all the time. We've helped thousands upon thousands upon thousands of people retire. And we help people with required minimum distributions every year.
16: Yep.
17: And the best news is there's some strategies that we're going to talk about in this show. They're going to help people to understand that if you can get ahead of the required minimum distributions, then you can even be in better shape, because we want you to be able to control your taxes, not necessarily the IRS, right?
16: Well, Tyson, I can tell you this, Uncle Sam's not going to do you any favors
17: right.
16: when you take a look at this. And so, you know, so many people just think, oh, I'll get to that. I'll get around to it. It's kind of like, you know, cleaning out the garage. I'll get around to that when right. I have time. And what we find is the time never comes. And then all of a sudden they end up paying a penalty, or they end up, you know, creeping into higher tax bracket, all of these different areas. And so, Tyson, that's why we exist here at Boss Retirement Solutions and Advisors. We want to be able to help you make an informed decision when it comes to your required minimum distributions. And because it's not a do-it-yourself sport, let us help you create a plan, create a strategy. And so, Tyson, when you think about this, how can we help our neighbors who have this front and center on their mind right now?
17: Well, if you've got an IRA, 401k, any of those retirement accounts that we've talked about, it's natural to think of this as being 100% of your money. But don't forget, you still have got to pay taxes when you withdraw this money in retirement. So this really is a joint account with the IRS. And the taxes on these accounts could end up being a lot bigger than you thought they ever would be. And here's the good news. 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
11: Hi, this is Doug Wright, and I've been a fan of Hale Center Theater from the very beginning. But there is something about this season that is just off the charts. Maybe it's due to the three stages now, which accommodate an amazing variety. Take, for example, showing right now on the Beehive stage, Thornton Wilder's Pulitzer Prize-winning novel and Tony Award-winning play is an absolute must-see. It's Our Town. 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And then, coming up, we've got Joseph and the amazing Technicolor Dreamcoat. 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
21: 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A sadistic predator who prowled the Pacific Northwest in the early 70s. He hid behind the deeds of Ted Bundy. And he's only been convicted of two murders, but is suspected of many more. Since the release of Stolen Voices of Dole Valley, a witness identified in the podcast could lead investigators to the remains of Jamie Grissom.
22: 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He said he stumbled. As he fell down, he looks up and sees the body of a young woman.
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16: It's destruction.
17: End quote. That doesn't sound very good, right, Ryan?
16: Nope. 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
17: It's for good reason, because they could trigger an avalanche of taxes, not only on your IRA and 401k, but also on your Social Security benefits and other investment income. 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I'm Tyson Thacker, along with my brother, Ryan. We are the Retirement Brothers from Boss Retirement Solutions and Advisors. And today, we are talking about the five critical mistakes that could trigger an avalanche of taxes in retirement. And coming up in this segment, we are going to be talking about how those required minimum distributions could have a significant impact on taxes for Social Security benefits in retirement. Ryan, we got done just talking about how people don't understand the rules. Now, this is an even bigger deal, because everybody has a Social Security check coming to them, but they may not understand how all this interplay happens with taxes and what this really does to change the scenario, right?
16: Yeah, absolutely. You need to understand how these required minimum distributions are going to affect your Social Security, because any money that you withdraw from your traditional IRA or 401k, it's considered taxable income. Think about it. You've been in this mode where you've just been letting the money grow, and you've been making contributions to it, usually auto deductions out of your paycheck. And then all of a sudden you hit this RMD age, and then you throw on top of that, you're now taking Social Security benefits. This is where it starts to get even more complicated. We're going to layer these throughout the show today. And, you know, when you combine all this income together, so let's say you've got Social Security, you've got a pension. Now all of a sudden you start taking money out of your 401ks and IRAs, this is when you can get pushed into a higher tax bracket. And this is why we call it the tax torpedo.
17: Exactly, Ryan. And so you think about these rules that have not necessarily been indexed to inflation.
16: Mm-hmm.
17: For instance, if you're single and you make more than $34,000, then you start getting taxed at higher amounts on your Social Security.
16: Yep.
17: So then you think, okay, so maybe I double this to, you know, from 34,000 to double that if you're married, but it only goes to 44,000 and then things start changing again. Right. That's for all of your Social Security income, your the money you're pulling out of your IRAs and 401ks. That may be out of real estate that you've got. Maybe you've got a pension. So that 44,000, that hasn't been indexed to inflation since the 1980s. And so most of you listening right now are taking more than $44,000 out of your accounts when you're in retirement. And so not only can this push you into a higher tax bracket, but it will force you to start getting taxed on up to 85% of your Social Security benefit. Yep. One of the crazy things about that is a couple decades ago, hardly anybody was getting taxed at that level. Mm-hmm. But because those haven't been indexed to inflation, now almost everybody is getting taxed at some level with Social Security, right?
16: Yeah. And so Tyson, what you really need to do is you need to take this into account, because when we look at, there's an article from Barron's here that says, after enjoying exceptional tax-deferred growth over the past decade, many retirees now view their individual retirement accounts as tax time bombs.
17: Yeah.
16: I mean, you know, that's one of the benefits. Everyone's happy the market's growing, right? And it's been going up and
17: up. It's been amazing.
16: But guess what else has been going up? Your tax liability when it comes to you and your retirement accounts. And so one of the questions we get all the time is, can you delay taking your RMDs to avoid this? Nope, you can't delay this, right? I mean, once you get to that required minimum distribution age, which is currently at age 73, well, there's no do-overs. You just have to start taking that money out. Now, fortunately, because in December of 2022, the government passed the Secure Act 2.0, and this is one of those areas that they started moving it up. It's eventually going to go up to your 75th birthday. So Uncle Sam's going to give you a little bit of leeway there. But guess what else he also knows? If the market keeps going up, he's just getting more and more taxes that are going to go to Uncle Sam by that happening. So Tyson, this is one of those areas, again, you need to make sure you have really good planning.
17: And not only do you need to have good planning, but you need to have somebody in your corner that's going to help you. Two quick stories. First one. Somebody who works at Fidelity Investments. So you'd think, hey, somebody who works at Fidelity is going to know how all this works and that they're going to be able to do the strategy.
16: Yep.
17: Not too long ago, they came through our door and said, hey, I work at Fidelity, but I don't understand how to make sure that these RMDs are done correctly.
16: Right.
17: Second story, client here's somebody talking about moving money over to a Roth account. We'll talk about this in just a minute in more detail, but they heard that and then they said, I think I can do this. And then the end of the next year, they came in and said, hey, I moved a whole bunch of money over to a Roth account, but I got all these taxes that are now due. I don't understand. I did all of it at the same time. I took all of my money out of my IRA and 401k. I moved it over and now I have to pay all these taxes, which they're not going to get back. Yeah. So this goes back to taxes again. And our advisor said, unfortunately, the way you did it was not in your benefit. Mm-hmm. You tried to do this. You tried to follow the rules, but taxes, there are so many different ways that this can really impact somebody. And so you truly need somebody in your corner that's going to be able to help you.
16: Well, Tyson, our good friend, Ed Slott, the Wall Street Journal calls him America's IRA expert.
17: Yep.
16: And he is the president of Ed Slott and Company, which provides IRA training to financial advisors. We've heard him many times. We've had him in to speak to the families that we serve at Boss Retirement Solutions and Advisors. And he says this, waiving RMDs or putting them off doesn't help most people. He says, in fact, taking RMDs later could hurt. The amount of these required withdrawals from your IRAs and 401ks is based on both the account balance at the end of each year and also the owner's life expectancy. So by delaying RMDs, retirees could be forced to make bigger withdrawals from the account. And that's one thing that when you look at the life expectancy tables on a required minimum distribution, starting at age 73, it's one percentage. As they get to 80, it's a bigger percentage.
17: Yes.
16: As they get to 90, it's even bigger.
17: Because yes.
16: Uncle Sam's basically trying to force that money out so that he can get the taxes on it. And this is where it can have significant tax implications on your retirement account. And we see, Tyson, families come in to meet with us for the first time and they're like, hey, I'm retired and this is actually going pretty well. I'm not taking my Social Security. I'm feeling pretty good about this. And, then all of a sudden, as they get older, we show them, here's the effect. Here's the long-term effect.
17: We actually quantify it for them.
16: Yeah. And it's like, you may be paying $50,000 in taxes right now, but here at age 85, you're going to be paying $175,000 in taxes because that account balance has grown. It's been deferred. Plus, you've got all these other income sources coming in, right?
17: That's right. So here's the good news. We can show you what your specific situation looks like. And you don't have to wait until you get to retirement age to do this. You don't have to wait until those required minimum distributions kick in. We can show you strategies that are going to help you to be able to withdraw funds in a way that is measured, that keeps your tax requirement low mm-hmm. as to what to pay to Uncle Sam every year until you get to retirement. And here's the best news. If we do this early enough and we do it in a measured way, you actually could avoid required minimum distributions altogether. So in other words, you control what happens to your taxes, not Uncle Sam. And as a result, you could pay a lot less in taxes over your retirement life. So Ryan, what do we specifically offer people to make this happen?
16: Well, I'm sure that you understand the concept of compound interest. It's like a snowball rolling down the hill, and the longer it rolls, the bigger it gets. And Warren Buffett called this the eighth wonder of the world. But have you ever heard of compound tax savings? It could be even more powerful than compound interest, especially in retirement and the things that we're talking about in the show today. Here's how it works. 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
16: Imagine this scenario. You're 74 years old. There's an unexpected stock market correction and your investments drop like a rock. But because your RMDs kicked in last year, you're forced to sell your investments at a steep loss, even if you don't need the money. So you've essentially locked in your losses and you'll never get this money back again. Welcome to Retirement Solutions Radio. I'm Ryan Thacker along with my brother Tyson, and we are the Retirement Brothers. And today we're talking about five critical RMD mistakes that could trigger an avalanche of taxes for you in retirement. And coming up in this segment, we're going to talk about why RMDs and sequence of returns risk could be a deadly combination. And Tyson, you know, as we look at the just over the last decade now, the roar in the stock market, we've had a couple dips, but those dips have not stayed permanent for a long time. And so I think we have a lot of complacent people right now.
17: This
16: is one of those areas that we're shouting it from the rooftops and saying this. Markets don't only go up, they can go in two directions. And it's been a long time since we've had it down and it stayed down.
17: It is. And this really leads to mistake number three, which is not understanding how to navigate required minimum distributions as it relates to something called sequence of returns risk. And so what is sequence of returns risk? It's something where what's happening to the stock market when you first retire. So let's give a scenario. Let's say that somebody retires and it's like right now where the market just keeps going up and up and up every year. And they haven't done any tax planning. They haven't looked at this in a way that makes any sense. So they get to 73. They think, okay, I'm just going to start taking these required minimum distributions. The market continues to go up.
16: Yep.
17: They're okay because even though they took some money out of the account, they still have the market continuing to march up. And so that money's going to last a lot longer because it continues to replenish the bucket.
16: Mm-hmm.
17: Now let's take a look at sequence of returns risk on the flip side. When you just talked about how if the market goes down, so let's say you retire within that month, the market starts to correct, it continues to correct. So
16: let's say you've got $1 million.
17: You've got $1 million.
16: And it goes down 50%.
17: Yep. So you now only have $500,000 to take required minimum distributions out of at age 73.
16: Right.
17: And as a result, that bucket never gets replenished because not only did it get cut in half to 500,000, but it also you're pulling money out of it at the same time. So as the market continues to go down, you've got a lot less money to draw from. And at the same time, you're taking those required minimum distribution. It spells disaster because your money's going to last so much less of a time period over your retirement life.
16: It's the fastest way to run out of money.
17: It is.
16: And we're shouting this from the rooftops right now because everyone is complacent, Tyson. Everyone is so complacent about this. Memory is so short term. You know, you go back to the stock market crash in 1987. And then you go to the dot-com crash. And then you go to the great financial crisis in 2008. Well, really since the market recovered from the 2008 crash, it's been going one direction, and that is up. And so many people, they've forgotten about what it feels like for when the market goes down and it stays down.
17: Yeah.
16: You think about COVID. We had a COVID dip that was so short because then the government started printing money and it just pumped that market right back up. And then you look at 2022, there was a dip in 2022, but it came roaring back and now we're at all-time highs. And Tyson, we are seeing it right now from the families that come in and talk to us for the first time. They're like, hey, it's not a big deal. This market's going to keep going up. I don't think the market's ever going to go down. And these are people who have never had to live through a market downturn. You know, you think about from 2000 to 2010, it's called the decade of nothing. And that's because when the market went down and by the time it even came back, you just got back to break even.
17: Yeah.
16: Well, here's the part that you're not thinking about. If you have $1 million in your IRA or your 401k and it goes down 50%, the difference between when you were working and still making contributions, you could ride it out. Well, now you're going to put a hole in the bucket.
17: Yeah.
16: And when you put a hole in that bucket and start having to start taking out withdrawals, This is where it really puts a lot of stress on that portfolio. And Tyson, you and I keep talking about it and we keep bringing it up. And the number one thing that we're seeing, it's not going to happen again. The market's different.
17: It's different.
16: We've heard this before.
17: There's a cycle that happens in the market.
16: Yep.
17: It continues to do that. You know, even we hear people say, well, President Trump isn't going to allow the stock market to go down, exactly. Right?
16: Yep.
17: But the problem still remains that the number one thing people need to plan for in retirement is not how much of a return you get. It doesn't matter if you get a 20% return year after year after year. You need to plan for income.
16: Yes.
17: And I don't care what is happening in the market. If you're not taking some of that risk off the table and planning for income, mm-hmm. you are still setting yourself up to be at much higher risk for both you and your spouse. Let's talk about it from the wife's perspective as an example. Mm-hmm. We have so many wives come in that they will say to us, I'm nervous. My husband is controlling the investment accounts. I want to have some income in retirement. Mm-hmm. I want to make sure I'm in a good space. And he keeps pushing all of this, the equivalent of everything on black, right?
16: Yeah, yep.
17: Taking too much risk, in other words. What happens, husbands, if there's a market downturn, you pass, and now your spouse doesn't know how to manage this? You've got to have somebody who's going to help you to take some of this risk, to de-risk what's going on in the market. This is a big deal.
16: And we see this go both ways, right, Tyson?
17: We do. And so here's the bottom line. Do you ever wish that you had more money in retirement? Would you feel more confident if you had another $100,000, $200,000, $300,000 in savings? 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
8: 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SOTA believes weight loss should be temporary. Results should not be. 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Weight loss medications can be expensive for many people, and the bill does not end. 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A degreed nutritionist hooked me up with the root causes of my challenges, guided me, and taught me lifelong habits on how to lose weight without signing up for a lifelong bill. And you can get 4 free weeks if you call 866-800-SODA and mention KSL News Radio. 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
17: 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And today we are talking about the 5 critical mistakes that could trigger an avalanche of taxes in retirement. And coming up in our final segment, why required minimum distributions could play a pivotal role with your withdrawals in retirement. Plus, should you consider converting your traditional IRA or 401k into a Roth? We've talked a little bit about this today, Ryan. Let's recap the things that we have talked about. First mistake that we talked about in the first segment is not knowing required minimum distribution rules. Second mistake, not knowing how RMDs could impact taxes as well as Social Security benefits. Mistake number 3, not knowing how to navigate required minimum distributions and how that plays into sequence of returns risk. So Ryan, now let's jump into mistake number 4. What is it and why is it important?
16: Well, not having a strategy. This is your overall strategy on your RMDs. And the reason why this is important is because every single thing is connected in retirement. Because when you think about your RMDs, it's not just taxes, but it's also your strategy on Social Security. It's on Medicare. It's on how you're going to bring all these other sources of retirement income in. And, you know, many of the traditional retirement withdrawal rules, such as the one that you hear all the time, the 4% rule, they were invented decades ago. And obviously the world has changed dramatically from when these came out several decades ago. And that's where, Tyson, what we like to say is you just can't rely on one size fits all strategy, because you know, if there was one strategy, if there was a magic button, everyone would be doing it. But because we're all so different, we're unique in our own situation, you know, the amount that you withdraw from your income every year, the amount that you have in traditional IRAs and 401ks versus Roth, this is very specific and it definitely needs to be customized.
17: Well, and one of the strategies when we talk about customization that people use as a general rule of thumb is they start pulling out these required minimum distributions and they're like, hey, if the government is telling me that I need to take this much out of my all of my retirement accounts, then they must understand how long this money's going to last too. Well, that's not the case. This is not built to have you be able to last this with required minimum distributions the way you're pulling it out to last a lifetime. It just doesn't work that way. And so one of the strategies that we have talked to people about is don't let that a decision make the decision for you.
16: Yeah.
17: We want to be proactive. We want to help you a long ways before you retire and just be able to be in control of your taxes, be in control of how you're going to withdraw money out of your income bucket as it relates to the BOSS Retirement Blueprint. By the way, BOSS stands for Build the Optimal System of Security. So when we talk about building the optimal system of security, this goes into RMDs that we've got strategies that we've helped thousands upon thousands of people, over 55,000 families to make an informed decision about Social Security, to make an informed decision about their retirement funds, to make an informed decision about taxes, you name it, that this becomes a really big deal.
16: Well, and Tyson, that's where, you know, what's the solution on this? How do you have a comprehensive RMD strategy? Start it well before you're retired. You know, we love to work with people in the 5 years before they retire, even longer if possible. But one of the challenges that we run into is people show up and they're like, hey, I'm retiring next month. I mean, I just got a couple of calls, you know, from people that I know and they're like, hey, I'm retiring in 15 days. I want you to put a plan together.
17: Right.
16: You know, I'm just like, well, it would have been
17: Should've done that five years ago.
16: Right. But, you know, the sooner you create this plan, the more options you're going to have. That's what we want you to keep in mind. And so, Tyson, let's look at this mistake number five, our final mistake. And what is this mistake when it comes to Roth account?
17: Yeah, mistake number five is not considering how a Roth account could impact you and your taxes. You know, you think about, so people, we earlier in the show, we talked a little bit about Roth accounts and somebody making a mistake. Let's just back up and explain the difference between an IRA, a 401k, and a Roth account. So an IRA, a 401k, a TSP, that alphabet soup that we've been talking about, those are all of your traditional retirement planning accounts. You put the money in, you get a tax deduction, and you don't have to pay any taxes on any of the growth, and you don't pay any taxes until you start withdrawing funds.
16: Right.
17: A Roth is the opposite. You may be able to put money into it. You pay taxes on that money as you put the money into that account, but then the growth happens in a tax-free way and you can pull the money out in a tax-free way. And in most cases, you don't have required minimum distributions unless you've received you're the beneficiary of an account, say from your parents or something like that. Then you do have some rules you have to follow. But for most people, a Roth is going to be a much better strategy, even if you're paying the taxes up front because of the growth that you can have. And so one of the first things we would tell you in this show is go and talk to your employer about a Roth 401k and at least put a portion of your funds into a Roth 401k, pay the taxes up front and know that that money's growing and you don't have any of these issues. But secondarily, you need to understand how a Roth could impact you and come and talk to somebody who's on your side like we are to help you to understand what the specifics of this could look like, right?
16: Tyson, and breaking news on this right now, here we are again. We're having a tax on Roth accounts. And let's give you our favorite Roth account story.
17: When you say a tax, you don't mean tax is.
16: I mean a
17: somebody
16: tax.
17: Attacking Senator, the Roth account.
16: Senator Ron Wyden from the state of Oregon. He right now, let me just tell you, first of all, why this is happening. The ultimate Roth strategist is Peter Thiel. He was able to take his PayPal shares, buy them at a, you know, the company had not taken off yet. He's founding the company. He puts those in and he says, well, why wouldn't I put these shares before they grow potentially into a Roth IRA? So he bought and took all of his shares from his company, put it strategically into a Roth. And, you know, we know that 9 out of 10 businesses are going to fail.
17: Yeah.
16: So he had no idea how big PayPal was going to get, but he ends up just hitting a home run. And that account now is worth $5 billion. So imagine $5 billion Roth account. Now, this is what everyone uses at the extreme. We think he was really smart to do that. People try strategy.
17: People try to treat him like a criminal when all he was doing was following tax law.
16: Exactly. Well, now Senator Ron Wyden and another senator from Massachusetts, they're coming together and saying, we need to get rid of these massive accounts. Not only this Roth, loophole, but also other large multi-million dollar accounts. Folks, this is an attack on the hardworking Americans that provide the backbone of America. And all of a sudden they're saying anything over $10 million, we need to start changing this. Or anyone's making more than $400,000 a year shouldn't be able to make contributions to these accounts. They should be forced to take it out and pay the taxes and not have any repercussions. Folks, this is stuff that's happening right now. And so this is one of those areas where it's not a do-it-yourself sport, right, Tyson?
17: Well, and here's the bottom line. These rules have been put in place to help people. And you're not doing anything wrong by doing a Roth account.
16: Yep.
17: The IRS says this is written law. Mm-hmm. And if you have the opportunity to take advantage of some pieces of tax law, why wouldn't you?
16: Exactly.
17: And make no mistake about it, the more money that you've got in an IRA or a 401k, the larger your future tax bill looks. Because mm-hmm. if you think about it, if your 401k or your IRA grows 100 times or 1,000 times, that's a lot more money sitting in that account that you're going to get taxed. On the flip side of it, if you put that money into a Roth account
16: mm-hmm.
17: and it grew 100 times or 1,000 times, just like Peter Thiel,
16: yep.
17: think about how much more in control that you are of your taxes. And even if you haven't done anything with a Roth, you've got this opportunity to do it right now while tax law hasn't changed. So Ryan, how can we help people to make an informed decision about this?
16: Yeah, that's a great question. At this point, you're probably asking yourself, I wonder how much money I could save in taxes by converting to a Roth. Should I convert 100% of my account now, or do I want to do it strategically over a few years? And what's the right strategy for me? Well, we'd invite you to discover if converting to a Roth is right for you right now. Before any of these changes take place, with a free customized Roth conversion analysis, we make this really simple. We're going to get some basic information from you. 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
1: 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Boss received the Utah Best of State Award in 2019, 2020, 2021, 2022, and 2023. 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
4: From ABC News, I'm Dave Packer. At least 57 people have died after nearly 60,000 migrants crossed into the Spanish territory of Ceuta from Morocco.
0: Mandy Swam, ABC foreign correspondent, Brooklyn.
5: We know that tens of thousands have already gone back from Ceuta, some voluntarily, some under these bilateral agreements, but they are straining the makeshift centres that have been set up. You know, they have sent in the military to reinforce the border, requested emergency powers, and they are working with the Moroccan authorities too. But we are still seeing a stream of people cross that border.
0: Two U.S. officials say President Trump is weighing a round of intense strikes on energy targets in Iran.

0: To 989898.
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11: Welcome back to the second hour of Inside Sources. I am alongside Jim Bennett, who is without an air conditioning unit.
12: That is correct. Yes. Thanks for the reminder.
11: The studio is comfortable. Enjoy it while you can.
12: It is lovely.
11: Hopefully you'll get that up to speed eventually. We are going to spend this next hour talking about the Americans with Disabilities Act because it turned 36 years old yesterday. Can you believe? I mean, I remember when it came into being, I wouldn't have thought it was that long ago, but 36 years.
12: Well, I remember just vaguely how amazed people were that it was passed in the first Bush administration, that this was not considered something that the Republicans were, but George H.W. Bush touted this as one of his signature accomplishments.
11: Oh, really? I didn't remember that. 36 years ago, Bush was in. Yeah. That's interesting. Well, to start off this hour, we want to start with a conversation that I had with our own Holly Richardson, who has a couple of kids, at least two with special needs. And she shares her personal perspective on what's been improved, what hasn't, and the work that still needs to be done when we're dealing with the Americans with Disabilities Act. Here's what Holly and I talked about the other day. Holly, have you noticed with respect to your kids and some that have various disabilities that accommodations for example, what the American for Disabilities Act have put in place have made a difference?
13: I think it's a little bit hard to say because we still see some of the struggles that exist. So when our first daughter, she was our second child, but our first daughter was born in 1988. That was before it was even passed, which is still wild to me. And she was born with really severe disabilities, and that kind of just upended our whole life, right? We entered a whole new world that we just didn't really know anything about. But even navigating wheelchair accessibility, for example. So we still have a son who's in a wheelchair. He's 31. There are places he cannot go because it is not wheelchair accessible. It just isn't. And even if you were pushing a child in a stroller, for example, having those the ability, right, to have the dips on the curb so that you can cross the street makes such a difference. And I think people just take it for granted until they run up into a need that they need these accommodations. I want to just share, we've talked about downsizing, my husband and I. And just as I drive around the neighborhood, our house, we've been there for 23 years. It has been kind of retrofitted, if you will, to be wheelchair accessible. It's not perfect. But as I drive around my neighborhood, all of those houses are 20 years old. They're new builds since we moved in. Not a single one could my son get in the front door. Not a single one. They all have stairs, right? And I realize these are residential houses. I appreciate accommodations in places. But we've been places still where they have one elevator to get to the second floor, and it's broken.
11: Yeah.
13: Well, then my son can't go to the wedding reception on the second floor.
11: Right. But I mean, you have to admit that it's better than it was 30 years ago.
13: Sure.
11: Before the ADA.
13: Sure, it's better than it was before, but I think still there are still places where you run into difficulty. And one of the things that I'm super concerned about right now with today's political environment is it just feels like some of these accommodations, the way we talk about people with disabilities, the disability rights, those are being stripped away. And I know there are people who are really, really worried, like that they're going to lose the ability to care for their child or, you know, some of the other programs that we have in place for kids. We were able to find good resources when the kids went to school and they needed different accommodations and just a variety. So some with mental health, some with physical disabilities, some with learning disabilities. There's all kinds of different types of accommodations that have been beneficial for our family for sure.
11: I just have to talk just personally for a minute because in November, I fractured my pelvis, and I was really quite disabled. And it was temporary for me, and I hadn't appreciated it. But I had a walker,
13: yeah.
11: And I just remember coming into this building and having the ramp and being able to keep the walker on the ground and not have to lift up stairs mm-hmm. because I couldn't do stairs.
13: Yeah,
11: but I could push the walker on the ramp, and it was awkward. You know, it had a sharp 180 degree turn, but everything I did. This building, I guess, is new enough and, you know, built well enough that it had, for me at least, all the accommodations. And it made me think, we need to make sure all buildings are set up like this. But to your point, they're just not.
13: They're, you know, and again, it's better than it was. But even things like my son can't go do activities with people his age because a lot of times they go to places that don't accommodate his wheelchair. They'll do it at somebody's house and he can't get in the house. Or there's just a variety of things that he can't, places he can't go. So we're going to go camping. In fact, by the time this airs, we'll be camping. We have to go places where it's paved, basically, so that he can have his wheelchair there. And we need accessibility to restrooms where it's big enough to take a wheelchair in. Not all of them are. So we have to make sure that we make those types of decisions, too.
11: Does he ever use public transportation? Because I noticed that we have certain buses that do have accommodating features, but many more probably that don't. And I just don't know whether.
13: He very rarely does. Very, very rarely. So we're his transportation. Yeah.
11: Right.
13: Yeah,
11: and so you've difficult. Had to purchase special vehicle.
13: We have a lift. We have a larger vehicle with a lift on the back, and you know we would love a wheelchair van at some point, but those things are really really pricey. So so we don't have that right now. But look, I just want people to be aware that being a parent of a child with disabilities, your eyeballs are opened in different ways. I know ours were. Like we see things that I think just. When you're going about your normal day, you don't think about, But when you have a child in a wheelchair, or you have a child who has a prosthetic leg and can't walk the same way that other people can, or just a variety of different things, it's like, oh, now I see there really is a need, and a need for people to be not only accommodating, but kind.
11: Yeah, I just one last question, because some of us that have been around since the ADA feel like it's all worked out well, but maybe we've become complacent as a country, mm-hmm. and we're building things because maybe we're not as accommodating as we probably should be.
13: I think we do become complacent, and it's like you have one elevator, so that meets the requirement, but the elevator's out of service and doesn't work. We find that with the pool in our local area. They have a wheelchair lift so that my son can get in the pool. It doesn't work all the time, and then he literally can't get in the pool because he can't get out.
11: Yeah, interesting thoughts. Thanks, Holly.
13: Yeah.
11: I really thought that was telling. I expected a little bit different take from her, Jim, that she would have been more complimentary, and she wasn't uncomplimentary of the Americans with Disabilities Act, but I think her message was one that I didn't expect, and that is that it doesn't go far enough, and in some respects, it's not even being enacted the way it was supposed to.
12: Well, we've dealt with this. We have a daughter that has a spinal cord injury, although I don't think faces the same kind of challenges that Holly does, but in being involved in that sort of thing, I can understand there are a lot of complex feelings there, and it's difficult to navigate a family with disabilities. And so I really appreciate her perspective on that.
11: Yeah, it was really interesting. When we come back after the break, we're going to get a different perspective on how the law has changed because of the Americans with Disabilities Act. When we come back.
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2: Overnight along the Wasatch Front, things will be mild. 73 here in Salt Lake City, but record warmth on Saturday. 106 in Salt Lake. That will break a daily record. 101 and mostly sunny on Sunday, then mid-90s as we head through Monday and Tuesday. We're back above 100 degrees as we head through Wednesday and Thursday, so the heat really sticks around. From the KSL Weather Center, I'm Kevin Eubank.
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11: Well, let's continue our coverage of the Americans with Disabilities Act. It is 36 years old as of yesterday. I want to talk about how the law has changed. And so we have with us Nate Krippas, with the Disability Law Center of Utah. Nate, thanks for joining us this morning.
7: Thank you for having me.
11: So tell us from your perspective, and Holly, we just talked with Holly about maybe it could go a little further. How have things changed, and are they still changing? Are there still is the ADA in movement at all?
7: I've done this a few years now. Anniversary comes up here. And I get asked, right. And I come do these every now and then. I feel like I always come in and I'm a little bit dour. There's still so many problems because what we see at the Disability Law Center is we get all the calls when things go wrong, right? Nobody calls us on their best day. I think, from my perspective, I think the ADA is a wonderful law. I think it has made great improvements. I think beyond just for people with disabilities. I mean, door openers, right? We all love those automatic door openers when they exist. There are things that have made the world more accessible to everyone. And so I think it has done a lot. But I think, there are still problems, and there are still people coming out saying we should, do away with pieces of it. I think one of the big things we've looked at is, the ADA really has enabled community integration, allowed people with disabilities to live, work, and receive services in integrated settings in the community. And I think there are people who push back on that and want to go back to institutionalization and things of that nature. So I think the ADA has certainly done a lot. I know they made the Amendments Act, I think, in 2008. They passed, kind of make some of the changes, improvements. Do I think we could do more? Certainly. I always say the ADA is a floor. That's, what we should achieve just at the bare minimum. But there's so much more we could do. I think we should be having more and more conversations about what we can do to expand on the ADA and not ways to kind of undercut it, which I think is often the conversation I hear from elected officials.
12: Well, is that the current political environment? Is essentially people are looking at ways to undercut it?
7: We're hearing that, yeah. I mean, the Department of Justice just put out an opinion that said, in 1999, there was a Supreme Court case called Olmstead v. LC that just said that people with disabilities, the unnecessary institutionalization of people with disabilities is segregation and thus a violation of the ADA. And the DOJ just came out with a memo saying we don't think that's the interpretation we would have, and kind of wanting to roll that back a little bit. And so I think you are seeing some efforts to undercut it. There's efforts to say, you need to give businesses 6 months to fix the problem before you can file a lawsuit. I understand a business gets a letter saying, hey, you're in violation, or they get sued and they're frustrated. But 36 years, right? We've had 36 years of the ADA existing. I think people should be notified that they need to make things accessible. And so I think there are conversations that is some of the climate we hear is kind of attacks on the ADA. But again, I was, as I was saying, kind of we were chatting before, we're also coming up on a big anniversary of Medicaid. And I think you can't do a lot of, you can't provide community-based services for people with disabilities without Medicaid. And there are attacks on that as well. And so I think that there are a lot of challenges, I think, still with trying to make sure that people with disabilities have equal access to things. So,
11: yeah. Nate, my experience as an attorney with the Disability Law Center has been very favorable. And I appreciate your existence. I appreciate what you do. And I appreciate that I can refer people to you who have concerns. It seems like some of what you do is almost like watchdog work. When people contact me and other lawyers and we can refer them to you, it's because things aren't happening that maybe should be happening under the ADA.
7: Certainly. You know, I think we view ourselves as a watchdog. I mean, part of the reason, so we're what is known as a protection and advocacy agency. Every state and territory has an organization like ours. We're federally mandated to exist. And part of our role is to be a watchdog, to go to monitor for abuse and neglect. I mean, we were created because back in the, it was the 70s, a young reporter at the time, and you two are old enough to know who this is, Geraldo Rivera. whenever I tell interns.
12: He's still around.
7: He is, but when I tell interns about him, like these 20-year-old kids, they just stare at me like, who is?
12: And you know, the guy who opened Al Capone's vault.
7: Yeah. I thought everyone knew him.
12: For nothing.
7: But he went to an institution in upstate New York and saw some deplorable conditions and, you know, highlighted that on TV, and Congress saw that and said, oh, we need a network of people to kind of make sure that this isn't happening. And so, you know, part of our role is to go into facilities, institutions, and make sure that people are safe. But yeah, I mean, we get a lot of calls, about, you know, employment discrimination, housing discrimination, people trying to go to a business with a service animal and they're denied, or they need an interpreter, an ASL interpreter, and that is denied. A lot of kids in special education not getting the services they need. I think one thing we could certainly do in this state is better fund our special education and provide that. And again, that's a different. We have the IDEA as well, right? Where you know there's a lot of laws out there that protect the rights of people with disabilities. And I hope we can keep celebrating all of those and you know avoid some of the attacks we're hearing.
12: Well, if you were king for a day, what would you add to the ADA? What's the one thing that you think is the biggest hole that needs to be filled?
7: That is such a good question. What would I fix? I feel like I should have prepared for this.
12: Oh, sorry. I didn't know.
7: No. I think the hard part is I think the ADA actually did. One thing I probably would do is make it a little easier for enforcement, because I think the way the ADA was designed, particularly under Title III, which kind of covers private businesses, the public accommodations, as we call them. They didn't really build an enforcement mechanism in there. They just relied on the private bar. And the way they did that was that you can get attorney's fees if you take a case and you prevail. And that's great. I'm all for that. But I think they're, you know, more like under Title I, you have the EEOC, a federal agency you can go to with some of those concerns. And obviously it's an administrative exhaustion and things of that nature that takes some time. But ultimately it gives you a place to go. And I think sometimes when it comes to, you know, a private entity violating the ADA, a person has to find a lawyer to really have a remedy rather than being able to go to a place. You know, I would like to see maybe some type of just some way to make enforcement a little easier for people, and not necessarily lawsuits, just a place you could go to like resolve, because a lot of these can be resolved so quickly. We write a letter, right? We write a letter and say, hey, don't do that anymore. That's the violation of the ADA. And half the time the business goes, oh, we didn't realize. And we'll fix that and we'll do that. And some of it's just education. And so I think, you know, a big part of it just would be an easier enforcement mechanism. I think for, you know, just everyday folks, I think would make it a little easier.
11: You know, I think a lot of people think of the ADA when they walk into a building and then assume that there's sort of wheelchair accessible access. And as I recall, and I may be wrong, Nate, you can correct me, but of course, 36 years later, it may change anyway, but you know, it was sort of prospective, like if you're building something, you have to accommodate, but buildings that were already in place, I don't know if they had a time to get up to speed or if they just, hey, you grandfathered into the old ways. But it seems like there are still some places that are not as accessible as they maybe could be.
7: Certainly. And I think that is a barrier. So yes, it was more perspective saying when you're building new, you have to kind of do this. The standard for old buildings is readily achievable. And what is that? You know, lawyers love words that are mean, sound really, really, you know, like they mean something, like what is readily achievable?
11: Right.
7: And so I think that is a bit of the challenge. If you have a building, you know, we had this come up in a case years ago I had with a movie theater that was there wasn't a theater that was accessible. And was so, but they looked into whether but the theater was built like in the 80s. And so it was pre-ADA. And what could they do? And they realized like in order to make this take out these stairs and make a ramp that was actually, you know, met the standard, they would have to like rip out a whole bathroom and do everything. And they're like, we don't think that, you know, is required. And ultimately, I mean, you could fight about that all day. But they found a way to just actually then rotate movies into theaters that were accessible, to kind of meet the needs of the clients who needed to get there, which I think works, right?
11: Sure.
7: But so I think that was the tough one, right? Where like, is that readily achievable? Should a theater have to rip out its whole bathroom, in order to make one particular theater accessible? I don't know if that's what the ADA requires. I mean, should it? Perhaps. But I think, What it does say is you have to find a way to make it accessible. And they did for this particular individual was, you know, make sure that that movie that he or she, I don't remember, wanted to see kind of came into a particular theater that they could get into. So yes, it is perspective, but I think there is a standard for kind of those old buildings having to, but yeah, I mean, you're going to run into that, you know, you see old buildings, all over the city. And yeah, if it's pre, you know, 36 years ago, and honestly, I think it was 1992 was the, right, the date when you kind of had to start, doing those things after, the new standards in 2008, I think had to be, anything built after 2012 has to look a little bit different as well. And so, I think certainly as we progress, it will get better. But yeah, I mean, older buildings, you know, older, just, it's a challenge.
12: Well, I used to run a theater in Jackson Hole, Wyoming, that was on the second floor of a shopping center, and it was grandfathered in from the ADA. Yeah. And I think it really hurt us because, you know, we would get a lot of people, we'd get a lot of seniors that wanted to come see these shows, and they just wouldn't climb the stairs. And we didn't have the money to rip it out and do all of that. But I just think there are so many benefits to businesses when they comply with the ADA.
7: I mean, certainly. I think, you know, I mean, you think of, you know, automatic door openers or anything of that nature. I mean, those are great for not just people with disabilities. I mean, if you're a parent with a stroller or a delivery person with a bunch of packages, like those come in real handy, right? So I think, you know, accessibility features are important and needed for the disability community. But I think they can just make things better. And honestly, you know, you think about, you know, a two-story building. I mean, we're disability is one of those categories we're all going to enter potentially one point in our lives, right? I mean, aging in place, we all want to do that. And as we get older, we're going to need some of those accessibility features. And I think people should really think about that kind of, you know, as they're kind of, what am I going to need at some point? So
11: we've only got about a minute left, Nate, but it hit me close to home. And it usually does when I get injured myself. And I fractured my pelvis in November, and I was literally on a walker. And I thought, how am I going to get to my office? And I was grateful that we had accommodation. I mean, it hit very close to home, and I guess some people kind of need to experience that.
7: Yeah, I mean, I think that's right. I think you don't doing this for now 11 years. I mean, the things I've learned, the things I just didn't even know, the things I've come to understand, and I think that's why I think it's so important that we, you know, fund special education and get, you know, if you can get the kids kind of you know, in classrooms with each other, I think being around the disability community really helps you build some understanding. And I think that's just really important to kind of how we improve things moving forward.
11: All right. Well, thanks. That was Nate Krippis with the Disability Law Center of Utah. And keep up the good work, Nate. Thanks for coming in.
7: Thanks for having me.
11: And our next segment on the ADA turning 36, we're going to speak with USU's Institute for Disability Research, Policy, and Practice on the current challenges facing those with disabilities and the work that still needs to be done. Stay with us.
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11: Of course, you know by now that I'm joined this morning by Jim Bennett, who is filling in for Holly. We want to finish and continue our conversation with the Americans with Disabilities Act, 36 years old yesterday, and we have in studio somebody who probably wasn't born when it was enacted 36 years ago.
19: Oh, I definitely was born.
11: Okay. Matthew Wappett, he's the executive director of the Utah State University Institute for Disability Research, Policy, and Practice. Thanks for joining us this morning.
19: Yeah, you are welcome. So glad to know I look younger than
11: you. Yeah, you look really young. Good for you. So talk to us about your field of study and what you do. I mean, it seems really interesting to me.
19: Yeah, so I work, like you said, at the Utah State University Institute for Disability Research, Policy, and Practice, a very long name. We are what is known as a UCED, a UCEDD, a University Center for Excellence in Developmental Disabilities. So very much like Nate, who you had in here earlier mm-hmm. from the Disability Law Center, we are a federally designated entity that's attached to a state university, and our job is to do education, research, and service around people with disabilities. So, and we're a sister agency to the Disability Law Center. The Disability Law Center does the enforcement and more the legal side of disability policy. We do more of the research, education, training side of it. And so we work very closely together, and yeah, work here in the state of Utah, but unlike the Disability Law Center, the UCED, we work nationwide. Actually, last year we worked in 36 different states. So.
12: Well, I was really interested. We were talking before this started where you said you still teach one class.
19: Yes.
12: And the title of the class is What is Normal?
19: What is Normal? Yes.
12: That's fascinating to me. Can you sort of elaborate on that a little bit?
19: Yeah, we take for granted this concept of normalcy, and we all judge ourselves against this abstract notion, you know, and we define ourselves, am I normal enough, right? And so this class, and really the whole concept of disability, is defined against this concept of normal. And so, yeah, this class is really an introduction to disability studies, and we look at where did the idea of normal come from, and how has it evolved and changed over time, and then, you know, how does it affect the way that we behave and think and, you know, create programs for people with disabilities. So anyway, it's a very interesting topic. That's why I keep teaching, because I enjoy talking about that stuff.
12: But that just figures into the whole disability idea.
19: Yeah.
12: Which is fascinating. So I have a daughter that suffered a spinal cord injury when she was 14 years old.
19: Uh-huh.
12: She's not particularly disabled. She can walk with forearm crutches. But we've spent an awful lot of time as she sort of learned how to accommodate that. She's since gone on. I'm very proud of her. She's a PM&R doctor mm-hmm. in Chicago now, which is the same kind of doctor that helped her after her injury.
19: Yep.
12: But I think so many people don't recognize or don't just see how much is going on behind the scenes with regard to accommodating people with disabilities.
19: Yeah, no, you're exactly right. And it's something that I don't completely understand. I mean, your last guest brought this up, but disability is the most universal human experience outside of birth and death. We're all going to have a disability at some point, whether it's temporary, permanent, whatever. And yet we still seem to live our lives and create buildings, programs, whatever, on this assumption that everyone's going to have two working legs, two working arms, two working eyes, right? And that's just not the reality. And yet we still live in a world where we assume that, yeah, there is this notion of what a normal human being is. And if you fall outside of that, life's going to be harder for you. So, yeah, it is interesting.
11: Matthew, I think one of the things you talked about that the Institute does is training.
19: Yeah.
11: To whom?
19: Oh, we train everybody from pre-service folks, so folks who are in college, right, going into, say, speech-language pathology or going into special education. But we also, I would say the vast majority of our training are for professionals who are out in the field. So we do a lot of continuing education training for, right, in-service special education teachers or for disability service providers. You know, there's a whole bunch of fields that intersect with disability, and we really work on building sort of that professional capacity of the folks who are working in the community.
11: Training on understanding the ADA?
19: Understanding
11: their populace.
19: The range of training goes everything from like assistive technology, mm-hmm. so what sort of technologies are out there to help people with disabilities, to right, policy stuff. So we will train on the ADA. We do a lot of training on the Individuals with Disabilities Education Act. We do training on evidence-based practices. So, you know, what are some of the best practices, you know, that actually have research behind them that are effective for serving, say, right, people with autism or people with ADHD or whatever. So it really spans the gamut. You know, one of the big areas that we train in is digital accessibility. And a lot of people assume accessibility is just physical, right? It's ramps and elevators and things like that.
11: Right.
19: As we've moved into a more virtual world, digital accessibility has become increasingly more important. And so, websites and stuff are not always accessible for people with visual impairments or other disabilities. Oh. Yeah. And so we actually have a program at the Institute called WebAIM. They're actually the national leaders in digital accessibility, and we train thousands of people every year on, right, how do you create websites that are accessible, that are navigable for people who are blind or people, right, who might have other impairments. It really spans the, you know, from birth to death to technology to low-tech solutions. I mean, yeah, I think last year, I'm actually just doing our federal reporting now, I think we trained 250,000 people. So,
11: wow.
19: Yeah, it's a big reach.
12: Well, as a professor, if you had to give a letter grade to the country or to the state
19: yeah.
12: as to how we're doing with the American Disabilities Act, what would your verdict be?
19: Are you talking country or state?
2: State.
19: Okay, state of Utah. I would say as the state, we're average. We're a C. Do we have the basics in place? Yes. Could we do better? Absolutely. I've worked in many other states, it was interesting for me to come back to Utah in 2017, and recognize that, yeah, Utah's a little farther behind in some of our disability programs than even the surrounding states, here in the Intermountain West.
12: So what would the national grade be then?
19: Oh,
12: that's a little harder.
19: That's a little harder because there is a wide variability between states. This is one of the interesting things with disability policy is, yes, there's a national policy like the ADA, but different states, right, enforce it and implement it differently. And so you have states that are really, really good, and you have states that are really, really bad. But I mean, I would say as a nation, No, we're probably maybe a B minus.
11: Yeah. There you go.
19: I mean, and we're slipping. I mean, we are slipping. I would say that especially over the last couple of years, we've seen lots of pushes towards more segregated programs, and we've seen a lot of disability programs targeted for elimination and stuff under the DOGE cuts and everything because they were lumped together with DEI.
11: Right.
19: And so I would say, yeah, over the last couple of years, we've seen our progress in the disability realm slip a little bit. Yeah. So.
11: Sad. Well, thanks for joining us, Matthew. Yeah. That was Matthew Wappa, the Executive Director of the Utah State University Institute for Disability Research, Policy, and Practice.
19: Yeah, thank you.
11: We'll be right back.
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11: Inside Sources. We're taking a little pivot here from our expected show because Matthew Wappet is here with us. He's the executive director of the Utah State University Institute of Disability Research, Policy, and Practice. And you left me hanging. So I have to ask you a couple more questions. And so Thanks for sticking around with us. But tell us this, in terms of the work that you do and the community that you serve, how has the current political environment in the last several years in this country changed, if at all, how people with disabilities are being treated?
19: It's become increasingly difficult. And I kind of mentioned this on break. I've been working in this field for about 25 years. And, you know, I always felt like we were making progress. And over the last 2 years, I feel like we've actually gone backwards. In many ways, a lot of, if we go all the way back to last year with the DOGE cuts, a lot of programs that were targeted were DEI related or disability related programs. In fact, the Institute there at Utah State were mostly funded through grants and contracts. We lost $3 million in grants that were serving people with disabilities because they were considered to be DEI related, but they were actually delivering direct services to people with disabilities. And so we're seeing programs getting cut. We're seeing deadlines around enforcement. So the enforcement of the digital accessibility requirements of the ADA was kicked down the road. It was supposed to come into effect in April. And those were sort of kicked down the road and said, oh, those aren't important. We're not going to enforce those. And Nate, your last guest, actually brought this up just a couple of weeks ago. The Department of Justice released a statement that said that we don't think that people with disabilities have a right to live within the community in segregated settings, right? Being institutionalized might be the most appropriate place. And so we see a move back to sort of this institutional model that was predominant up through the 1970s. And so, yeah, it's an interesting time to be working in this field.
12: Isn't that the curse? May you live in interesting times.
19: Exactly.
12: Well, so, but disability accommodations aren't, really don't overlap with DEI, do they?
19: They technically disability policy, federal disability policy is civil rights. And so it is built upon the foundation of civil rights legislation. And so there is an overlap there, I think. The difference, though, as I mentioned earlier, is that disability is a universal human experience. And so it's not like it's targeting one specific population group. ADA accommodations at some point could benefit all of us. And so it's a little bit differently. You think about it a little bit different. But yes, it is based upon a civil rights foundation. In fact, if you go back and read Brown versus Board of Education, the lawsuit that opened up, that desegregated our public ed system, in the dissenting opinion, there's a line in there, and I'm trying to remember, I can't remember who wrote it, but there's a line in Brown versus Board that says, if we allow black students into our schools, the next thing you know, we'll have to let handicapped students in.
12: And that was an argument against it.
19: That was an argument against it.
12: Oh my goodness.
19: Yeah. And so, and that happened. Yeah, 1972, We passed IDEA, and all of a sudden we have, special education and students with disabilities in our schools. And so there is a very close connection between civil rights legislation and disability rights, policy. So
11: when you talked about, cuts to the budget, this $3 million, was that related to research?
19: Most of it was actually service and training programs. There was no research.
11: Oh, really?
19: On our end that was cut, but it was training. So there was a training program where we were training rural healthcare providers and supporting mental health. That was cut. Our AmeriCorps program, we had an AmeriCorps Vista program where we put AmeriCorps volunteers out to work in the community with disability providers and others. That was cut. They were mostly service or training programs.
12: Well, in a lot of the DOGE cuts, though, they were restored when they realized just how deeply they'd been cut and what a mess they had made.
19: Yeah, and our AmeriCorps program was restored, the others were not. So in the end, we lost about $3 million total. Yeah, although the AmeriCorps program that's $120,000 a year, so it's a pretty small program. But yeah, a lot of the cuts in the disability field were permanent and were not restored.
11: The state, in light of what we're talking about, has sort of stood up to the plate and reestablished some funding. I don't know whether the Utah legislature has much of an appetite for the disability community, or whether they've been able to fill in some of these gaps, or whether there's even some conversation about that.
19: There is always conversation about that in the legislature, and I think there's some remarkable advocates in the legislature. I think the hard part with disability policy is that most of it is federal, and then the mm-hmm. states are responding to federal mandates. So the ADA is a federal policy that the state's required to comply with. Medicaid, which serves a lot of people with disabilities, is a federal policy that the state buys into. And so it's an interesting dance here in the West where, we have more of a local control sort of, we don't like those feds out there. But you've got to kind of balance that with the fact that most of these programs are federal programs. And so I would say the legislature walks a fine line. There's some incredible advocates, and I think we are moving in the right direction. I think there's a lot more that we can do. I mean, the fact that we have, about 6,000 people on a wait list to get Medicaid services here in the state is ridiculous. I mean, we have the longest wait list for disability services of any Western state. Because we haven't put the money towards it to serve these people. Yeah.
12: Well, I don't understand how disability rights can be a partisan football. I don't understand why this should be partisan in any way, because Republicans and Democrats, as you talk about, they're both going to deal with this at some point in their lives. All of us are.
19: And historically, it hasn't been a partisan issue. And I would say it's probably not. The problem is that a lot of the programs that serve people with disabilities have become partisan footballs, like Medicaid, right? Medicare, these sort of things. They have become partisan issues that then brings politics into it. But, you know, you go back to the ADA itself, right? The two sponsors, Orrin Hatch and Ted Kennedy. I mean, this was right reaching across the aisle, working together to get a policy in place that was going to benefit everybody. And historically, it has been a bipartisan issue. But again, as times have changed, we've seen creep in which side of the aisle is more willing to address some of these issues. So, yeah,
11: you're clearly very, very good at what you do, and you must like it. What do you enjoy about what you're doing right now? Because have to be honest, I'd never heard of the Institute for Disability Research Policy and Practice, but it makes perfect sense.
19: Yeah. Well, I'm glad that it makes perfect sense. It means we got to do a better job at marketing, though, if you hadn't heard about it. No, what I like about what I do is that I can see that it makes a difference. And, you know, the research that we do, it's not just research for the sake of research. It's research that's actually helping to inform programs that makes people's lives better. You know, every time I get to go out and train or do whatever, I'm training people and I know that they're going to walk away better prepared to serve the people that they work with. And so, you know, it is something that allows me to see a tangible difference in the world. And so that's why I do what I do.
12: I think that's just absolutely wonderful. I feel like I know a whole lot more than before you came in, so I'm really grateful for that.
11: It seems like a lot of people don't understand and appreciate what you do, though. And you're being out there and being able to educate a seemingly broad range of people must make a big difference.
19: Yeah, yeah. Well, no, and I appreciate that. And yeah, it's not an easy job, but someone's got to do it.
11: Yeah. Well, thanks for joining us. That was Matthew Wappett, the Executive Director of the Utah State University Institute for Disability Research Policy and Practice. Jim, I was frankly nervous about this hour, thinking how we're going to fill it. And I'm glad that Matthew stick around with us, because we could have spent an hour with him.
12: Absolutely.
11: Alone. It was incredible. That was very valuable.
1: When American troops withdrew from Afghanistan in 2021, thousands of evacuees fled to the U.S. for protection. Many Americans welcomed their new neighbors.
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27: From ABC News, I'm Dave Packer. State and federal officials are working to determine who's behind a series of cyber attacks against water treatment facilities in Minnesota and other states. Some evidence points to Iran. President Trump doesn't believe that.
28: I would blame it on Minnesota and the governor, the corrupt governor of Minnesota. They like to say, oh, it's Iran. Iran should be so lucky. Iran's got bigger problems than worrying about Minnesota.
27: Minnesota's Governor Tim Walz pushed back.
29: Walz blaming the Trump administration for taking an axe to federal agencies who fight cyber attacks. One reason some officials are suspicious of possible Iranian involvement, the hackers have not demanded a ransom, but their goal appears to be to disrupt service to customers.
27: ABC's Pierre Thomas. Two U.S. officials say President Trump's weighing a round of intense strikes on energy targets in Iran that could begin as soon as this weekend. The Justice Department has filed a motion to dismiss the charges against the former U.S. Olympian, who President Trump had accused of vandalizing the reflecting pool on the National Mall.
0: ABC's Catherine Falders tells us who the Trump administration now blames.
5: This is a remarkable decision, frankly, by the Department of Justice, who filed this motion to dismiss this case late on a Friday. DOJ is now saying, well, actually, the charges we brought, we've gathered new evidence. So they are now blaming, in this motion to dismiss that case, the contractor, Atlantic Industrial

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1: The U.S. fighter pilot is said to be safe, ejecting before a crash at California's Air Station Miramar. ABC Chief Global Affairs Correspondent Martha Raddatz.
2: A source telling ABC News it appears the jet crashed just short of the runway as it was landing. The pilot ejecting, taken to the hospital with non-life-threatening injuries. As for the F-35, the investigation began immediately into the loss of the $109 million stealth fighter. But we are grateful that pilot survived.
1: The Senate Judiciary Committee has set a vote for Tuesday on the nomination of Todd Blanche to head the DOJ. Republican Senators John Cornyn and Tom Tillis opposing Blanche over the proposed $1.8 billion weaponization compensation fund. ABC's Mary Bruce.
3: The president digging in, demanding the Senate confirm his embattled pick for attorney general immediately.
4: Todd Blanche is a very, very good man, and he shouldn't be in the middle of this.
3: I pressed the president.
5: Why not just put that in writing?
4: He's dead, but, you know, I wish it weren't, to be honest with you. I think people were horribly treated, horribly abused, and I'd like to see them compensated.
3: Tillis saying the president made it clear the fund is still alive, which is exactly why we are attempting to formally end it.
1: Online betting platform Kalshi is calling a lawsuit from New York's Attorney General Letitia James political theater. 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Dave Packer, ABC News.
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7: Overnight along the Wasatch Front, we're looking at lows in the low 70s with record-breaking highs on Saturday, 106 and mostly sunny. Oh, extra hot. 101 and mostly sunny on Sunday. Mid-90s on Monday, Tuesday, but that's not much relief. We're right back above 100 on Wednesday and Thursday. From the KSL Weather Center, I'm Kevin Eubank.
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1: She had 7 different surgeries over the span of 9 years, and there were tons of complications.
0: I couldn't be the mom my kids needed me to be.
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0: After my last surgery, I got an infection so bad, I thought it was going to kill me.
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0: I'm doing much better now. I may have lost my leg, but I've gained so much. 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
5: It seems like Utah Heat special coverage is getting to be a daily event here on Inside Sources, and it doesn't mean that we're not very concerned about it, but it's hard to sleep at night. It's hot during the day. We had record low temperatures. That was high. I'm not saying that right. The low temperature was record high. It turns out that we were like 82 degrees the other night. It tied the record. Anyway, yesterday you were telling me that your air conditioning was out.
6: Yes.
5: That your Puggle, which I'd never heard of before, which is some sort of breed of dog between a pug and a beagle.
6: Pug and a beagle.
5: Was struggling. How did both work out?
6: He did just fine. We had him in the basement, or I had him in the basement while I was here at KSL. And it's not just our air conditioner that's out. The electricity in our whole house is out.
5: So is it your neighborhood or just your house?
6: No, it's just my house. We have this weird electrical setup that has ancient breakers that need to be replaced, and that won't happen until Wednesday. So we're up at my mother's house. She has this big, lovely house in the avenues, and it has lovely air conditioning as well.
5: And she welcomed the dog.
6: She accepted
5: the dog.
6: She's tolerating the dog. This is a 15-year-old dog that is showing signs of age in a number of ways that are not necessarily good for her carpets. Yeah. Let's just put it that way.
5: So what we learned was, as I mentioned a minute ago, Jim, and I am with Jim Bennett today. Holly is on vacation enjoying her time up in, I think, American Fort Canyon with family, a well-deserved break. She and I worked some parades this weekend, and she was able to get away, I think, Sunday or Monday. We talked about this yesterday, but on July 27th, which was what, yesterday, a low temperature of 82 degrees was recorded just before midnight. So what happened was this. We reported yesterday that it was a record high low temperature.
6: Right.
5: 84 degrees. But the weather service counts it for the entire day. So last night, just before midnight, it got down to 82, which meant we're always thinking of it as the night before, you know, the night of the 26th, 27th was really bad, but it goes until midnight. So last night it got down to 82, just about midnight. So we tied the record low high temperature. Still pretty bad. If you think about trying to sleep at 82 degrees, I mean, that's a hot house during the day,
6: yes,
5: let alone at night. Yes. I mean, it was pretty spooky. But anyway, a lot of our HVAC crews are really busy. Apparently, your electrical crews are really busy. And there's no break in sight. You know, and I'm hearing also, Jim, that in Europe, it's worse. It's almost worse. I think France and Spain are suffering from worst heat they've had ever, and it's even causing some weather related. I guess there's some phenomenon. I wish we had a meteorologist in here where it gets so hot that it creates a weather. It creates its own weather situation. These heat storms, kind of a thing. But Europe really struggling.
6: Well, you know, we visited Paris about 3 or 4 years ago. And it's amazing to me how few public places over there have air conditioning. And I think part of that is that they're not really used to these kinds of high temperatures. And the fact that it looks like this is going to become a long-term thing, that this is not something that's just going to vanish as the years go on.
5: Yeah, I think one of the leaders of Spain said that what I heard this morning was that the climate change problem, the that we'd been hearing about for so long has finally hit us. Yeah. And it hit us all in the face because we've known about this for 40 years, 20 years. I mean, it's not like, hey, wait a minute, what's going on? And I wonder, and I'm not trying to be a doomsdayer here, whether we've crossed that, what they call the tipping point, where it's we're in the point of no return, or whether there's something that can be done. Because there are things that are always being done, like, hey, let's try to get more water in the Great Salt Lake. Well, you can't create more water. You can divert water from other sources to get to the Great Salt Lake because we have the drought. What can we do about the high heat? Well, nothing. Seemingly, I've heard of different resources that people have had. Even things like if you put a roof on your house that reflects rather than absorbs heat,
6: yeah,
5: it sends it back into the environment, which would make perfect sense. But we haven't done that. It's not like we do that. I mean, maybe we'll do that prospectively, you know, for the next couple of years. But I mean, it's kind of late right now to be talking about what we're going to do about the temperatures because they're here to stay and it's not getting any better. We've got the Olympics coming up in 2034. Who knows what it's going to be like then? It's frightening.
6: Well, you working on the ski patrol this last year, I've got sons that are big skiers and they had season passes up at Solitude.
5: Mm-hmm.
6: And they said this was absolutely the worst year in terms of snow that they'd ever seen.
5: No question. I mean, 42 years I've been on the patrol, it was without a doubt the worst. Now, I did 30 years at Park City, and we used to do something, Jim, there, and our listeners have probably heard me say this before. We called it America's Opening, where we had a World Cup ski event, the first one in the country. We would be proud of that. And we did it the weekend before Thanksgiving. The weekend before Thanksgiving, and we were always skiing on Thanksgiving weekend. We were lucky to open this year at Christmas weekend.
6: There was no snow. There was no,
5: and when we did open for Christmas, we had a base that we normally would not have opened with. I mean, Powder Mountain and a lot of resorts will say, okay, we won't open unless we have at least, you know, 38 inches or 47 inches, whatever it was. Most of the mountains weren't at that level, especially those that didn't have snowmaking. They opened anyway, just because you kind of had to. So it was bad, and then it just continued to get worse. It just never came. We kept thinking, oh, February's the wet month. You know, March is the wet month. You know, April's going to be great. Never came. And then the snow melted off early, and it caused a huge problem for the reservoirs because the ground was just absorbing all the water. It wasn't getting down to the reservoirs, and it got record warm. So our trees were all starting to blossom. And then it froze and killed all the fruit.
6: Yeah,
5: so northern Utah orchards were really in trouble.
6: Yeah, we're going to have to figure out ways to adapt to this because this looks like this is the new normal. And
5: I've always had confidence in the scientific community and always thought they'll solve the problem. They'll fix it. You know, like Operation Hail Mary. Did you see that movie?
6: Oh, yeah, I love it.
5: I mean,
6: great movie.
5: Somebody's got to do something like that.
6: We need to find an alien that can come and help us.
5: Rocky can come and figure something out. I mean, I don't know. I'm not trying to be pessimistic here about the future, but I mean, we talk about record temperatures every year. Our oceans are at a highest temperature that they've ever been in recorded history. Well, you know, fish can't survive at some levels, you know, and we get algal blooms in a lot of our lakes around here in Utah because they get these high temperatures and those aren't healthy. You can't even go in the water. So anyway, the lake where I live by, Pine View Reservoir up in Ogden Canyon, is currently being drained completely. It's at levels I've never seen before, but that's intentional because they're going to do some work with the pipe. They're figuring while it's down anyway, let's do something about it. But the boaters up there are really upset.
6: Well, we would go paddle boarding up there.
5: Yeah.
6: And so are they going to refill it? And they're draining it now. Is that temporary or is that permanent?
5: No, it's temporary. So their plan is, well, next winter when it snows, we'll refill it. Oh, yeah. Let's see how that goes. Oh, well, we always fill it every winter. Well, we didn't this winter. So,
6: well, the year before this one, we had a really wet winter.
5: Yeah, we did. And a couple of years ago, we had like almost like a record wet winter. It wasn't cold by any means, but we had like 400 inches at some of the resorts. Some, I think maybe Alta, those areas got like 600 inches. It was great. It was a lot of water, very good for us. And maybe this year will be different. Who knows? We'll get that. We did get some rain early spring. It just wasn't what our our hydrologists like to have in sort of that reservoir of water up on the hill. I shouldn't use reservoir, but you know, the snow that we can count on to sort of trickle down instead of the rain to just blast us and creates floods and whatnot. Anyway, speaking of fire, heat, whatnot, we're going to shift to arson. And the man accused of setting a fire at American Fork Canyon is in court today. We talked about it briefly yesterday, but he's got court today. We're going to talk about the psychology behind wildfires and what people do this time of year to cause some of the problems that we're dealing with. Stay with us. We'll be right back.
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10: 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It sits tucked away in a drawer. A ring from a grandmother, a pendant from years gone by. Pieces filled with stories, but not part of your everyday life. 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
5: It's either heat watch or fire watch, but there's a lot going on today. And I, you know, we talked about this for a minute yesterday, but it made me think a lot when we talk about what we're going to talk about. Individual had court this morning for starting fires, And I have, in my own experience, Jim, as a criminal defense lawyer, thought about people with various, I guess you could call it, addictions to drugs, to, you know, improper sites, you know, that you can get on your internet, things like that, and gambling. But arson is a little, kind of, for me, it just seems like a different animal. But, I mean, people do seem to have some predisposition to want to start fires.
6: Well, I just think back to the movie The Dark Knight, and Alfred the Butler is telling Bruce Wayne about the Joker, and he says, some people just want to see the world burn.
5: Yeah.
6: And I think that's really a description of this. There's some kind of pathology there, that this is just something that some people want, and it's destructive and it's dangerous, but I don't know that there's a way to explain it or justify it.
5: Yeah, if any of you have thoughts about this or want to text us at 57500, my co-host today is Jim Bennett. He'll be able to look at those and we can talk about those. I should have mentioned that at the beginning of the segment. But we're talking today about Conrad Jared Larson. Of course, he is presumed innocent at this point. You asked me about that yesterday, why I always say that. I guess it's because I'm a defense lawyer. And I just say it's what I say in my opening statements every time I'm with a jury. Hey, members of the jury, my client is presumed innocent. And then at the end of the trial, they say, thanks, Scordis. He's not anymore.
6: He was presumed innocent. He's been proven guilty.
5: But the state did a pretty good job. So anyway, this man is accused of 3 counts of arson, one involving property damage, one involving damage that endangered human life, and another count that involves danger to human life. What they're alleging, and I think we talked about this for a minute yesterday, is that he started 3 fires up in the American Fork Canyon area near what's called Timpanuki Road. One was on July 5th. A camper up there saw him in a bathroom filling a 2-liter bottle of soda. A 2-liter soda bottle with water. They recognized him from somebody that had some previous encounters up there. On July 6th, firefighters responded to 3 small fires in the area. The same witness saw him. The person who was camping up there apparently saw him running around the night before. They were started independently. And by the way, there are arson investigators. I used to be in the arson task force for Salt Lake County DA's office and took some classes in arson. But these investigators, they can go, I don't know how they do it, even though I studied it. They can go to a fire and find the source, and they've got dogs that can look for accelerants, you know, things like that that would start a fire. They can figure out, they're really, really good at it. I mean, it's like an expertise that it's an art.
6: No, I had a neighbor that was a fire marshal, and he was talking. He actually told me how I could burn down my house and not get caught. I'm not going to share that information over the radio, but he talked about specifically the different ways that they can find these things out, and they really are very expert at this.
5: You know, I've represented and prosecuted a number of people involved in arson, and a lot of people do think they can do it without getting caught, but people make dumb mistakes. Yeah. I mean, they don't follow the textbook. Anyway, this fellow didn't either. He was accused of starting a fire on the 5th of July, another one on July 14th, and a third one on July 20th. And each time he's either recorded or seen in the area running around, and then he gets questioned. And by the way, this kind of goes back to what we talked about before. He's got a prior conviction. He was convicted apparently 10 years ago of a fire. He started one, not allegedly, because he actually pled guilty to it. So in 2017, and they said, well, he was, you know, he felt like he had been cured or whatever. He wasn't going to cause a problem again. But it's like we talked about at the outset. Sometimes these people get something in their system that they just want to go start fires or something else.
6: Well, and how do you find out that someone is rehabilitated from something like this? We don't understand the motivation behind it, so how do you understand that? How would you be able to say, okay, they're no longer a danger to society?
5: You know, the proof is in the pudding is what I always say. Like, okay, because people will tell me that, hey, I quit using drugs. Okay, so did I. You know,
6: I didn't start.
5: Yeah, right. Well, I haven't used drugs in 5 years. I'm like, neither have I. So let's see if you can go 6 years. Let's see if you can go 7 years. You know what I mean? Like, they don't give you a trophy for being clean for a year. I mean, it's great, and I don't mean to downplay it at all. I understand addiction, but what I tell people when they say I'm cured, it's always, well, let's show, you know, prove me. Let's go get you tested. I mean, if he goes 10 years without starting a fire, or probably without getting caught,
6: yeah,
5: starting a fire, that would tell me as an attorney, he's crossed the bridge, that he's done okay. I mean, 10 years is a good number. It's probably a great, if you look at AA and some of those people.
6: Or he's gotten much better at hiding his
5: fires. But then something causes him to get back out there and start doing this. You know, and another thing they say about arsonists is they love to go watch their fires. You know, they kind of come back and observe it. And our friends at KUTV actually did an article just about the psychology of arson. And it's a really interesting article. They talked to some people who do some fire investigations, and just talking about the people that do this. If you look at the statistics for Utah this year, Jim, we've had, I'm just going to make up a number, something like 500 fires. 2/3 of them were human caused. Now, that doesn't mean intentionally human caused. Some people are just sloppy and they don't put their fires out, or they're dragging their chains, or they're shooting their gun or whatever. But 2/3 of the fires, and I would assume that that's probably true worldwide, yeah, are human caused. So if we have 2,000 fires this year, and chances are 1,300-1,400 of them were created by humans. That, think of the difference we'd have in our fire mitigation if we got 2/3 of our fires didn't occur because humans got the message they weren't supposed to start the fires.
6: Well, as you're talking about that, I thought, yeah, who would be so careless as to start a fire like that? And then I remembered my experience on a Christmas night when I threw away the hot ashes of all the wrapping paper I'd burned in the bin that said, do not throw hot ashes in here. And we call this the miracle of the Christmas poo because my youngest son was a baby and had this big blowout diaper, mm-hmm, that I went and took all the way out to the bin, which had burned all the way down to the ground. It had caught fire. And my electrician brother-in-law came over the next day and said, you were minutes away from this igniting the bin next to it and just bursting up and catching your eaves, and your whole house,
5: oh my God,
6: would have caught fire if you hadn't gone out with that diaper when you did. So I even wrote a song called The Miracle of the Christmas Poo. So I don't know if that's appropriate to play on KSL.
5: Probably not.
6: But I, when you, that's an indictment of me. I understand how you can be careless with this, but if you're purposeful in trying to set fires like that, that's something I don't understand.
5: Did it scare the heck out of you?
6: Oh yeah, it was terrifying.
5: Was it literally on Christmas?
6: It was Christmas night. It was the night at the end of Christmas. We burned up all the wrapping paper because I guess I like to see my things burn. I like fire.
5: Yeah.
6: And I don't do that anymore.
0: ABC News. I'm Dave Packer.
6: I guess
0: state and federal officials are working to determine who's behind a series of cyber attacks against water treatment facilities in Minnesota and other states.
5: That we have.
0: Some evidence points to Iran, but President Trump doesn't believe that.
5: The gas water. You know what I mean? With the glass in front of us, you can't touch it. You can't throw anything in it. Not that you would anyway, but to stay away from that. Anyway, it does seem like we often get.
0: Minnesota's Governor Tim Walz, he pushed back, blaming the Trump administration for taking an axe to federal agencies that fight cyber attacks.
5: Start a fire.
0: Two U.S. officials say President Trump's weighing a round of intense strikes on energy targets in Iran that could begin as soon as this weekend. The Justice Department has filed a motion to dismiss the charges against the former U.S. Olympian, who the president had accused of vandalizing the reflecting pool on the National Mall. The Trump administration is now blaming the contractor.
5: Now, those people aren't trying to start a fire. That's not.
0: This is ABC News.
5: They're trying to shoot off fireworks. But if the fireworks starts a fire, they're going to be civilly, in other words, financially, and criminally, in other words, they're going to get penalized for starting that fire under Utah law. And by civilly, I mean if they take 3 or 4 firefighters to go up there and put it out, you're going to pay their wages. You're going to pay whatever the city or the county or the state paid for them. And if it's criminal, you're going to pay fines and fees, and not necessarily go to jail for fireworks, but you could. I mean, it's a misdemeanor. It carries up to 6 months in jail.
6: But you're also liable for all the

0: that. But I've had cases where some of these people start fires and they end up burning their neighbor's cabin, and they're like, well, you know, insurance will cover it. Maybe so, but insurance will come after you as well. Yes. You know, and say, okay, that's great. You know, we're going to pay the claim here, but you're going to reimburse us. Insurance companies love to do that because they can get the money back.
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7: Overnight along the Wasatch Front, things will be mild. 73 here in Salt Lake City, but record warmth on Saturday. 106 in Salt Lake. That will break a daily record. 101 and mostly sunny on Sunday, then mid-90s as we head through Monday and Tuesday. We're back above 100 degrees as we head through Wednesday and Thursday, so the heat really sticks around. From the KSL Weather Center, I'm Kevin Eubank.
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0: Well, we had kind of a spooky situation that broke out in Washington Terrace up in Weber County. Actually, some people up there, Jim, were evacuated from their homes as a really quick-moving brush fire moved dangerously close. Those residents had good reason to worry yesterday. Remember, several homes were damaged and destroyed in Roy just a few weeks ago because of a similar brush fire.
24: Well, you know, I grew up in Southern California where brush fires were a way of life. And when I came to Utah, I thought, oh, geez, good. I'm moving away from that. And it's really kind of terrifying to see that this is something that is happening here. Close to home, too.
0: Yeah, and we actually got some really interesting video, beautiful video, incredible video. It's sad that it's true, but Becky Bruce was on scene. And, God, if you get a chance, listeners, go to KSL News Radio social media account, and you'll see some of her footage, which is really very telling.
24: Yeah, I understand that things are controlled this morning, but if you look at that footage, the black char left from the fire, it's all over the place.
0: Yeah, so let's get an update from KSL News Radio's Britt Johnson. She lives in Weber County, was watching it closely. Britt, thanks for joining us this morning.
25: Hi, Greg. Hi, Jim.
24: Hello.
0: So did you recover from your parade excitement on Saturday?
25: Yes, but this was a different kind of excitement. My family was actually one of the people that were evacuated. We were about seven houses away from a lot of the viral videos that have gone around with the flames up against people's backyards.
0: Yeah, so tell us about it. What were you able to see, and what do you know about the fire, the source, and where it was located?
25: I mean, I think people are assuming that it's the train. I think it's still under investigation, but that's what makes the most sense. We have a big, dry, grassy hillside, and the train is at the bottom with some train tracks. So that's what people are assuming. I was actually in studio yesterday, and I was getting text messages from my neighbors saying, my kids have spotted a fire in the field. We've called 911. We are going. So we had neighbors who spotted this, alerted the street, all the people on the street, and started going house to house, turning on sprinklers, turning on hoses. A lot of people weren't home because it was 11:30 on a Monday. People were at work. People were running errands. So we have some heroes in our neighborhood who were just jumping into action immediately.
24: So are you and your family are okay? Is your neighborhood okay?
25: We're okay. I mean, we're recovering. We can still see some hot spots, some areas that are smoking. We were out in the backyard of my neighbor earlier today, and he was showing us the damage. It was all black up right onto his property line. So our homes are really, really blessed. It didn't encroach too much and damage. One home has been damaged and a trailer has been damaged, and we do have a neighbor severely injured that was in his backyard. So a majority of neighbors are good, but you know, that was a tough situation.
0: Oh, that really is. So let me ask you this, Britt, because last week we had a train in the Roy area that had its brakes got hot and were burning. And there was like a mile and a half stretch along the railroad lines there that were clearly, at least seemingly, started by the train. You mentioned that there's some notion that this one may have been started by a train also.
25: And that's what the assumption is. I think it's still under investigation, like I said, but that area is not widely traveled by people. It's remote. So that it wouldn't make much sense that there would be any activity of people camping or starting a fire, but the train does run through there. And so that makes the most sense. Yeah.
24: Well, so how many people were forced to evacuate? And if you talk to any of them, what's been their sort of personal reaction to this?
25: I think a lot of people are still really shaken up. Everyone's is allowed to be back in their homes.
24: They've been allowed to return.
25: Yes, yes. So we got to go back home last evening.
0: Did you say someone was injured? Seriously?
25: You know, we were waiting for official confirmation, but yes, very seriously.
1: So have you ever had to evacuate your home before? Is this a first time for you?
25: This is the first time, and it was pretty scary because, like I said, I was in the newsroom yesterday when I was getting notice of all this happening, and I had kids at home. My husband hurried home from work. He works closer than I do, and the road was shut down. The police wouldn't let him in, and he said, "My kids are down there. Can you please just let me get my kids?" He had to hop out of his car, run down, grab my kids, and get them back out.
0: Britt, for our listeners who may not be familiar with it, where exactly is Washington Terrace in Weber County?
25: It's at the south end of Ogden. And this fire overlooked, you could see the South Weber area, you could see Riverdale. And so it's the south end of Ogden, and then areas, even Hill Air Force Base could see the fire. That ridge looks over and you can see Hill Air Force Base.
0: And there's a railroad track that runs north and south through the Washington Terrace area, sort of on the west side there.
25: Yeah, there's a big hillside, and that's what caught fire. And at the base of that hillside, down kind of by, as you're heading down towards the river,
0: right,
25: that's where the train track is.
1: Well, you say you can still see some hot spots. What are things looking like today overall? It's contained and we don't have to worry at this point?
25: As far as we know, yes. The hillside's charred, and you can see smoke coming from little hot spots, but there are crews down there still managing those areas.
0: So we'll let you go in just a minute here, Britt, but since we've got you, we're going to ask you one or two more questions. What did they do? Did they have fire crews there? And do you know how they ended up putting it out, what they ended up doing?
25: Yeah, so fire crews, they came right away. Like I said, we had neighbors that jumped into action really quickly, but they also were calling fire department very quickly, and they responded. And from when I've talked to my neighbors, like I said, I wasn't right there where it was happening. They said they were really impressed by how quickly, you know, we had helicopters putting things out. We had fire crews coming from different angles because there's, you know, it was spreading across the hillside in different directions, north, south, and then also up and down. So we had kind of fire crews surrounding and helicopters, and they were able to get it contained, really, really effectively.
1: Well, when you say neighbors jumped into action, what kind of things were they doing to protect their homes?
25: It was actually some neighborhood kids who spotted the fire on the hillside. They ran and told their mom and dad. The mom and dad, they called the cops or called the fire department. And then they started just running around to neighbors' houses, turning on their sprinkler systems, turning on their hoses. One of them actually grabbed a tractor and started mowing down a bunch of the grass that was closest to homes to try to create some kind of fire break where, you know, all that dry grass wouldn't just catch so close to homes. You'll see a lot of the video that is floating around where people are hosing things off. They're working together. They were knocking on doors. They were trying to make sure people were getting out and that they were aware. So we had a lot of people just really jump to action really quickly. They thought really quickly. And I'm proud of my little neighborhood.
0: I guess you should be.
1: Thanks. Absolutely.
0: Thanks for joining us this morning. That was KSL news reporter Britt Johnson, who's also a Weber County resident. What we know about that one, Jim, and it's disturbing that someone was hurt, apparently seriously. We don't know much more about that. That's awful. But it burned apparently 45 acres, forced some home evacuations in the area. This is Washington Terrace, the southwest quadrant, I think, part of Ogden City as you into Weber County.
1: This is kind of your stomping ground.
0: Yeah. We live just over the hill in Eden. But yeah, I know Washington Terrace, beautiful city, beautiful, beautiful part of the Weber County area.
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0: Well, I'm alongside Jim Bennett for the fourth day in a row. We're having a lot of fun. It's been a very interesting week. Hopefully you'll come back one more day because Holly's gone until Monday.
1: That's the plan so far.
0: Well, let's talk about some things that are going on with our law enforcement and our public privacy versus public safety issues. And as technology expands, of course, we have a lot of things that we're always talking about. We've talked about the ability that law enforcement has to access your cell phone records. And so we, you know, this Brian Koberger case that he was the fellow that killed the four individuals up in Idaho University and how he was tracked by his cell phone. Those are areas that we didn't even talk about years ago, Jim. It wasn't even part of the equation. Now we've got some other things going on in Salt Lake City, including something called a flock camera and another thing we have called automatic license plate readers.
1: Yeah, and a lot of people are nervous about this. They're saying it's moving us closer and closer to a surveillance state. Is that just paranoia, or is there some legitimacy to that concern?
0: Maybe both. We also want to hear from our listeners. Do you think the growing number of surveillance cameras and license plate readers and things like that is putting us on a dangerous path? Text us at 57500, and we'll talk about that. But let me talk about the two things. Again, 57500 if you think we're getting a little bit too much government surveillance. So let me talk about the license plate readers. And then we'll talk about the flock cameras. Law enforcement has a program that allows them to just read license plates. In other words, in the old days, if a police officer wanted to check on a person's driver's or license plate, you could get behind a car. You could say this car license plate is ABCD123. Call dispatch and they'll run the plate. They'll say, okay, that car belongs to Jim Bennett. He hasn't paid his insurance. He might want to have a chat with him, or his plates are expired, or that car's stolen. Whatever. You can run that.
1: All three of those things are true.
0: All three are true, so be careful, and that's why you have that little blanket over your license plate.
1: That's right.
0: But anyway, but that required an effort by law enforcement. It required an effort by dispatch. It required an effort by Department of Motor Vehicles. Now you've got these automatic license plate readers, and they're just on all the time. So the cop car gets behind a car, and your license plate is going to pop up. And if there's something wrong, he or she doesn't have to ask. It's going to come up on his screen. Like, hey, this car's plates are expired. Sometimes you can just look at the plate and determine that. Or this car doesn't have insurance. Or this plate is supposed to be for a Ford pickup truck and it's on a Dodge car. You know what I mean? So you can learn things. They don't make Dodge cars anymore. But you can learn things about what to do. Oh, yeah, they do. Anyway, I'm digressing. I'm just thinking they make trucks. You can sort of learn things about a person without confronting them in a way you couldn't before. You can surveil a person without their being part of that. And so to me, I look at it as a Fourth Amendment issue. Is it a search? Kind of. Is it a seizure? Not really. Is it an intrusion? Absolutely. The flip side of that, Jim, is what is your expectation of privacy? So you, Jim Bennett, have a high expectation of privacy to every single thing that's in your home.
1: Mm-hmm.
0: And really, you have a lesser but still an expectation of privacy to everything that's in your car. Do you have an expectation of privacy to your license plate? I mean, it's publicly visible. And so that's how the government gets away with some of this. If you're out in the public and you're driving around and you're displaying your license plate, do you really have an expectation of privacy? Do you know what I mean? And so that's the question that people answer and that we're asking ourselves right now is really, what is this expectation of privacy? And to what we talked about at the beginning, which I was hoping to get some texts on, 57500, do we have is our expectation of privacy changed based on what's going on with surveillance and technology and that type of thing compared to where we were years ago?
1: Well, we have gotten a couple of texts in here. Somebody says that flock cameras are no good, very slippery slope. And Rick says it depends on what these systems are programmed to look for.
0: Yeah.
1: And I think that's actually a good point. When I was looking at this initially, I was reminded years ago they had what they called PhotoCop.
0: Right, yeah.
1: Where they would just take a picture where there was no police officer on the scene. They would take a picture of you committing some kind of speeding offense or running a red light.
0: Almost always speeding, yeah.
1: Yeah, and I thought that went too far. I didn't think that was appropriate law enforcement.
0: So did everybody else.
1: That's why they don't have those anymore. And that's why it doesn't have that anymore. Right. But the fact is, if a police officer is pulling you over, and there's your license plate, and this just allows them to access information that they could have accessed anyway, only it would take more effort to do that.
0: Right.
1: I personally don't see a problem with that. Should I see a problem with that?
0: No, and that's the issue, and I think that's what a lot of people are concerned about. We haven't even talked about the flock cameras yet. We're talking about the license plate readers, but let's talk about the flock cameras. They're all over the place. If you go on Flock, FLOCK, and you can find out there are these cameras on the side of the road that I guess are Flock, I think is the company or some name, but the city has them, and they're just running all the time. They're just operating. There's a little camera for cars that are going by and that type of thing. Again, what's your expectation of privacy? You know, can somebody videotape you when you're driving your car? Of course they can. If your neighbor wants to videotape you while they're driving your car, yes. Can they videotape something going on in your house? No, that's called eavesdropping, peeping Tom, whatever you want to call it. You just don't get to do that. You don't if there's some intrusion to it, because you have an expectation of privacy to what you're doing in your house, even if it's just having dinner with your wife. You know what I mean? But driving in your car with your wife is a little different because you know, there's Jim Bennett with his wife, and they're driving their car, you know, driving from A to B. They went to Provo this weekend. That's, you don't really have an expectation of privacy to that. You know what I mean?
1: Yeah.
0: And I think that's the question. The flip side, of course, is this, and I'm a defense attorney, so you'd expect that I'd be more on the flip side, but I also recognize technology. The flip side is this, that with technology, this intrusion into what was previously private is so much easier. The government can just set up cameras,
1: yeah,
0: these flock cameras, and they can track your where you are. We didn't do that before. There was no reason to do that. Now it's easy. You just push a button. Where was Bennett's car in the last 2 days? And they can find that out. Or the license plate reader. You know, do you have insurance on your car right now? You know, that type of thing. Is there some reason we should pull this man over? Here's the problem we're running into. And I'm finally getting to the point. Unfortunately, we've only got a minute left. Is what does this do? And I'm going to get pushback from this. Save me the hate mail. But what does this do for ICE? Does this give information for groups like, hey, this person is from another country? Not that they're here illegally, but they may not be a U.S. citizen. Does that give the government a greater ability to say, oh, I think I'm going to pull this person over? Should they be able to do that? I think a lot of people will say yes. I think a lot of people will say no. I'm not trying to take a position one way or the other. I'm just saying that that's one of the bigger pushes with this, is that, you know, Jim Bennett, who doesn't commit crime and who travels
1: as far as you know,
0: and who has his insurance in place is one thing, but the person who's here, maybe under some protected status or under some green card or something like that, they can be surveilled and they can be stopped because there may be some reason to think that they're not in the country legally, and it gives ICE much easier access to people that they wouldn't have before.
1: Yeah, that's certainly a lot to think about, and I think we're going to be talking about that for years to come.
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17: From ABC News, I'm Dave Packer. At least 57 people have died after nearly 60,000 migrants crossed into the Spanish territory of Ceuta from Morocco. Many swam. ABC foreign correspondent Britt Clennett.
18: We know that tens of thousands have already gone back from Ceuta, some voluntarily, some under these bilateral agreements, but they are straining the makeshift centers that have been set up. You know, they have sent in the military to reinforce the border, requested emergency powers, and they are working with the Moroccan authorities too. But we are still seeing a stream of people cross that border.
17: Two U.S. officials say President Trump is weighing a round of intense strikes on energy targets in Iran that could begin as soon as this weekend. The Justice Department has filed a motion to dismiss the charges against the former U.S. Olympian who President Trump had accused of vandalizing the reflecting pool on the National Mall.
19: Now, the U.S. attorney in Washington, D.C., Jeanine Pirro, told the court that while evidence was presented to the grand jury that damage to the reflecting pool was caused by vandals, including who they said was David Hearn, leading to this indictment, Pirro said that it was not until after the return of the indictment that the Department of Interior provided additional documents to the U.S. attorney's office indicating that the damage was the result of the contractor.
17: ABC's Catherine Falders. It's been 6 months since 82-year-old Nancy Guthrie was abducted from her home near Tucson, Arizona. Now the Pima County Sheriff's Department sharing details in those ransom notes, hoping it will lead them to the kidnappers.
2: Both notes contain the same Bitcoin address, and the author also claimed to know details from Nancy Guthrie's house, saying her white smartwatch was left at the foot of the bed and a backyard floodlight was destroyed. Investigators tell us those details are accurate. And the sheriff says labs across the country are working to untangle a mixed sample of DNA from as many as four people, and they're not giving up trying to trace those notes.
17: ABC's Aaron Katursky. You're listening to ABC News.
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3: These days, heading back to school means

0: miss her dearly.
1: At least 685 U.S. troops have been wounded and 18 killed in action.
2: Donald Trump's personal attorneys are challenging a ruling earlier this month that sought to discipline them over the deal for the now dead $1.8 billion anti-weaponization fund.
3: A judge earlier this month criticized Trump's lawyers for attempting to use the court to legitimize a deal to create a compensation fund for purported victims of government weaponization, as well as immunize the president from IRS audits. Trump's lawyers dropped the president's $10 billion lawsuit against the IRS over the leak of his tax returns to broker the so-called settlement. The notice of appeal comes as the Trump administration has refused to amend the settlement paperwork, jeopardizing the confirmation of Acting Attorney General Todd Blanche. Peter Harlambous, ABC News.
2: Former Congressman George Santos will pay $35,000 and forfeit thousands in alleged winnings. This after the federal regulator overseeing prediction markets found that he engaged in manipulative activity over whether he would or would not attend the State of the Union address earlier this year. Dave Packer, ABC News.
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5: Overnight along the Wasatch Front, we're looking at lows in the low 70s with record-breaking highs on Saturday, 106 and mostly sunny. Oh, extra hot. 101 and mostly sunny on Sunday. Mid-90s on Monday, Tuesday, but that's not much relief. We're right back above 100 on Wednesday and Thursday. From the KSL Weather Center.
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0: Inside sources.
1: Well, this is a really tragic story, but it's so disappointing on so many levels. But this morning we learned that a child in Vernal has died after being left in a hot car for several hours. The father who supposedly left the child in the car has now been arrested for investigation of child abuse homicide.
2: Oh, these kinds of stories just always break my heart. It breaks my heart for the child, of course, but for the whole family. And I look at this, I was just telling the story, when our youngest was a baby, my wife and I went out to dinner and we took our baby with us. And then when we got home, I took the babysitter home, but I took a different car, assuming that my wife was going to take the baby out of the car. And we woke up the next morning and we said, wow, he slept through the night. And then it just dawned on us that we left him in the car. Now, it was a cool night. He was just fine. But when I said, boy, it's just way too easy to make a really stupid mistake. And it's, that doesn't excuse anything. And it probably gets me into trouble a little bit here. But I just look at this and go, for the grace of God, go I.
1: Yeah. Well, this is a situation that occurred yesterday. A child abuse homicide has been alleged against this man in Vernal, Tommy Dean Platero. He's not been charged yet that I'm aware of. They claim that he left his residence in Vernal, was intending on taking his child to a daycare, but he forgot to take the child to daycare. Instead, he took the child who was in a car seat, to an area north Vernal, and the child was not able to get out of the car seat. Daddy went in the building there and was in there for, it looks like, about 2.5 hours. Took the kid, stopped the kid in the car at 12:51, went back out to the car at 15:30, so almost 3 hours later, and noticed the child was still in the car. The windows were up, the doors were locked, the vehicle was not running, and Daddy went in the place there for several hours, came back out, saw that the child was not blinking, breathing, foam in the child's mouth, drove the child to the Uinta Basin Hospital Emergency Department, where the child was pronounced dead.
2: Oh, that's just so heartbreaking.
1: Yeah, and so the county attorney's office, or at least the law enforcement officers there, have filed an affidavit of probable cause. Again, he hasn't been charged yet. And they're saying that he was at least reckless in this conduct. The child was in a car with no motor running for 150 minutes. Windows were up. The temperature outside was 92 degrees. The internal this is something else. The medical examiner, or the investigators rather, said that the internal temperature of the vehicle at the hospital was between 131 degrees and 151 degrees Fahrenheit. And the kid's been sent to the medical examiner to determine the cause of death. So there's been an allegation that the father committed the crime of child abuse homicide, which is a felony of the first degree. It carries a prison term, Jim, of from 5 years and potentially up to life.
2: Well, I'm not trying to say that that isn't justified, but I think that this father is going to see that as a walk in the park compared to the guilt and the misery
1: right.
2: that he's feeling now from how he's lost his child.
1: Yeah, and so these are hard cases, and I prosecuted cases where loved ones are killed by the caretaker, right? A parent who backs over their child in the driveway, who leaves their kid in a car seat when it's 92 degrees, who leaves a loaded firearm near the child where they can access it, who doesn't put a child in a seatbelt, the drunk driver who kills their spouse. And you look at these cases and you say, okay, what can we do as a society to prosecute this person that would even possibly be worse than the punishment they're already suffering? I mean, this father lost a child. The age of the child isn't indicated here, but whatever. He's a child in a car seat and can't free himself, so he's probably pretty young. But, what does the criminal justice system do to somebody like that? Because the punishment's already been served. But you still have to – there's still the sort of what we call the general deterrence, which is to deter others from doing the same thing. So you do have to punish a case like this.
2: Well, I think that's probably right. I think it's the deterrence value, and because – I can't imagine that there was any part of this that was intentional, but at the same time, I would think that the deterrence of knowing what kind of punishments await people who are, it's just, I think that would serve as a reminder, as something helpful, that you just have to be extra vigilant with your children. You just don't have a choice. And, nobody gives you a manual how to be a parent.
1: Right.
2: People sort of stumble into this, and you make all kinds of mistakes when you're a parent. And And you just have to make sure that there are certain lines you cannot cross. You have to be mindful of your children's safety.
1: You know, and you mentioned the word intent. There was, certainly was no intent, and otherwise this would be a murder case. It's a reckless homicide the way it's charged. And so a judge or jury, if let's say that this man fights the case and says, no, it was just an accident, the question would become, is it reckless to leave a child in a car when it's 92 degrees? I mean, certainly if you know, if you're like, hey, I'll just be a minute, the kid's in the back seat, do you forget that the child's in a car? Now, I would have thought until you spoke 5 minutes ago, how do you forget your kid's in the car? I mean, how is that even possible?
2: Well, see,
1: but it is possible.
2: Well,
1: of course
2: both,
1: it is.
2: We both thought, in our instance, we both thought we were being responsible. I thought, I'm going to take the babysitter home in a different car so that my wife can take the baby in.
1: Mm-hmm.
2: And she just, that did not even occur to her. We didn't have that kind of communication.
1: Yeah.
2: But you know, the intent there was entirely, I was mindful of him, but I made a mistake. And it's, you know, we joke about it and we laugh about it. And the kid now is 20 years old and he's heard the story a million times and he just chuckles about it. But it could have gone if it had been a hot summer evening.
1: Yeah.
2: If it had been anything like it is
1: like
2: right
1: the
2: now.
1: The record high low that we had, the other night, 80 degrees.
2: I just look at this and I'm not trying to excuse it in any way, shape or form. I just recognize that this is a mistake that I could see myself making.
1: You know, and I have a car right now that has what they call a dog feature, which really is a child safety feature. But it allows that you can be out of the car and the air conditioner will continue to run. It's an electric car, so you can actually program it. Now, I'm not saying you should do this. They don't call it child feature. They call it a dog feature.
2: Yeah.
1: So that you leave the dog in the car, you can say, okay, I'll be an hour or two, but I'm going to leave the air conditioner running because it's an electric car and it would presumably be safe. But I mean, we've never done it. We've never used it because it just doesn't seem right. Plus, you know, somebody who's walking.
2: You can turn it on remotely?
1: Yes, yes. You could leave it. Yeah, you can turn it on and say, okay, I'm going to put, it's called dog feature, which is basically, I'm going to shut the car. We're going to walk away. And, but the internal temperature of the car will say at whatever temperature you want it to be, 70, whatever, 65, whatever. It'll just run the air conditioner and do that. It's a great feature and it's probably saved some children's lives. But it's not there to save children's lives. And like they say, they call it dog.
2: Right. Well, yeah, you don't want to even give the indication that this is an option.
1: Yeah. And you know, what if you walk by a car? You hear about stories like this. People walk by a car and they see a kid in the back seat. And you're at the shopping center. And you're going in. And you see a kid in the back seat. And there's no mom and dad. And it's 90 degrees. What do? You bust the window? Do you try to open the door? Do you say, it's not my business? You know what I mean? And people have that. Even with dogs, you see people that, you know, think they need to save a life and they do something. I don't know. What would you do if you came to a grocery store and you saw some kid in the backseat of a car that was locked?
2: Yeah, I don't know what I would do. I think I would want to break the window. As a lawyer, what would happen if I break a window and
1: probably nothing. If you're doing something to save a life, if you're legitimately thinking you're saving a life, I mean, if the motor's running and you can see the wind blowing in the kid's hair, maybe that's a little different. Although, you know, if you don't do anything, you can't be charged criminally, but that would be worse.
2: Yeah.
1: If you didn't do something and you learned later that the child died 20 minutes after you were there, you'd feel like heck, you know. So I'm not saying break the window, but I'd call the police. I'd do anything I could to try to get that situation dealt with as soon as possible. And if it's 95 degrees, maybe just break the window.
2: Yeah. Well, I mean, these are the kinds of stories that just break your heart. There is no silver lining in any of it.
1: Yeah. Well, when we come back after the break, let's talk to a child safety expert. Get some simple tips on keeping your kids safe in the car over the summer season. That's going to be on Inside Sources when we come back in just a minute.
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19: Hey, Max, you look absolutely dashing in that purple tie. Ready to harness the world?
20: You bet, Daisy. 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
19: Thanks. 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
20: Nonsense. 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
19: You might be onto something, Max.
20: Phew. 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
19: Born ready. Let's go!
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2: And this is Jim Bennett in for Holly Richardson. Holly Richardson, we're continuing to follow this really sad story out of Uinta County where a child was found deceased in a hot car. Now the child's father is in police custody, arrested for investigation of child abuse homicide.
1: Yeah, and if you recall, just this, we just talked in the last segment about this story. We want to talk more broadly about what parents need to know to keep their kids safe in a hot car. It feels like it's pretty obvious not to leave your kid in a car, but it, for some reason, it happens every year.
2: Well, yeah, it's just not quite that cut and dry. And so,
1: well, let's bring our guest in. We have Amber Rollins, Director of Kids and Car Safety. Amber, thanks for joining us this morning.
23: Hi there. Thanks so much for having me.
1: So tell us your initial reaction, and I can only guess what it must be, when you hear a story like this, because it happens every summer, it seems like, where a kid is left in a car and you know, the consequences are about as bad as you can imagine.
23: You know, as a mother, my heart sinks, and I'm just completely devastated for this family. Losing a child is, you know, the most difficult thing anybody could ever have to overcome. And you know, what makes this even worse is most of the time it's the parent who was the one responsible, although accidentally. You know, as a safety advocate, you know, just so frustrating hearing tragedy after tragedy. A child dies in a hot car in the United States every 9 days. These are preventable tragedies, you know?
2: Well, so as the expert on this, and I'm sure you've dealt with so many heartbreaking stories here, what kind of practical advice do you have that can prevent this sort of thing from happening? Just beyond, well, you know, don't leave your kid in the car.
23: Yeah. I mean, that's the obvious one, right? And, you know, there's a very small percentage of these fatalities that happen when a child was knowingly left. It's only about 15%. So that's kind of the exception. The overwhelming majority of these tragedies happen to otherwise loving, responsible parents who, under the right circumstances aligning, lost awareness of that child in the backseat. And this is one of those things that is just impossible to comprehend, especially as a parent who loves your children. You think about them all day. How could you forget them? So I think first and foremost, anybody listening, the most important thing you can do to prevent this from happening is to take the time to understand how it happens. And, you know, we have science behind this. There's two different competing memory systems in our brain. One of them is our hippocampus. It controls, you know, a conscious thought kind of memory, like I'm going to stop to get milk on the way home, or I'm going to drop the baby off at daycare on the way to work. That's the hippocampus. Then we have our basal ganglia, and that controls our habit memories. And this part of our brain is more of a, you know, simplistic, less sophisticated, reptilian almost part of our brain that functions automatically. And it is not able to account for changes in a habit or a routine that we've performed over and over. So your habit memory or your basal ganglia tends to kick in when you're extremely sleep deprived, fatigued, you know, you've got 1,000 things going on, which all of these are par for the course for parents with young children. And what happens is you've got a parent who has, you know, been lacking sleep likely for quite a while and it's building up. You've got a morning routine that has some type of change in that normal morning routine. It could be something as simple as switching the order that you drop your children off. And when you start performing that habit of getting in the car and leaving for work, your basal ganglia kicks in and takes over. Those two memory systems are constantly competing for which one is going to be in charge and, you know, functioning. And so when basal ganglia takes over, you've started performing this habit memory, you get in the car, you drive to the end of your street, you're supposed to turn right to go to daycare, but instead you turn left to go straight to work because that's your normal routine. Basal ganglia can't account for that change in routine. And that's how an otherwise, you know, completely responsible, attentive parent can actually lose awareness of that baby in the back seat. Most of the time they're rear facing, so you can't see them. They've fallen asleep because that's what babies do in the car. And, you know, when all of those circumstances align, it can happen to literally anybody.
1: And Amber, is that what you find in terms of how a lot of these happen, that it really is the parent who is just, I mean, you went into the detail and big words that I can't use, but I mean, like the parent who's like, I just went to work. I drove right by the daycare. I had no idea. I mean, it does seem like, I mean, parents don't go out to hurt a child. That just rarely happens. Right. But it is that, you know, one in a million chance that something like this happens. And that parent, like you said earlier, has already suffered enough, almost incomprehensibly suffered. But the system still needs to do something about it. You know what I mean? Like, we still feel like there has to be some accountability.
23: You know, we feel pretty strongly that when in every incident where a child's harmed should be thoroughly investigated, right? Like, no questions asked about that. But when it is determined that it was truly accidental and that parent had no idea that that child was in the car, criminalizing this actually works against prevention. Oh. Because people watching the news, it is interesting, right? So, you know, you're watching the news, you see this parent's mugshot come up on the TV and you think, my gosh, that's so sad. What, they must be a really bad parent. They must've been on drugs. They must've been super neglectful. And truly in these cases, nothing could be further from the truth. You know, this is similar to like a child sneaking out of the house and drowning in the swimming pool in the backyard. It's something the parent literally had no idea was happening. In fact, a lot of times the parent will get in the car and go to daycare and walk into the daycare to pick their child up. And they don't believe them when they say that their child's not there. You know, they truly believe that that child is safe and sound. And had they known any different, you know, they would have given their own life to stop that from happening.
2: So would you like to see the criminal penalties for these sorts of things done away with? How would you handle this from a legal perspective?
23: Absolutely. You know, what these parents need is healing and support and involvement, not punishment. Trust me, they will punish themselves every single second of every day for the rest of their life. And no jail sentence, no probation, none of that can even compare to the grief and the shame that they will feel for the rest of their lives.
1: That is a really interesting perspective and one that I didn't expect, Amber, but I appreciate those comments. I mean, I'm involved in the criminal justice system myself as a former prosecutor and defense attorney. And when you phrase it that way, it makes a lot of sense. Mm-hmm. So thank you for joining us this morning. That was very, very helpful. That was Amber Rollins, Director of Kids and Car Safety, joining us this morning. You know, interesting point, criminalizing, punishing the parent. I mean, I mentioned earlier the idea of general deterrence. That means making sure that the rest of the public doesn't know that you can get away with this. And so the system still needs to do something. That's one of the purposes of the criminal justice system. And there's also specific deterrence, you know, to deter the specific person from doing this. But in this case, mom and dad had no idea, so that's not going to work. But criminalizing it may actually be the wrong way to go.
2: Well, deterrence doesn't talk to the basal ganglia.
1: Yeah, so. Right.
2: Well, while we here in the United States are continuing to deal with hot temperatures, Europe is also seeing a lot of hot weather. And after the break, we're going to talk about why the heat wave in Europe has been so deadly. And if you're planning a last-minute summer trip to Europe, what should you expect with the heat? Stay with us.
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4: Overnight along the Wasatch Front, things will be mild. 73 here in Salt Lake City, but record warmth on Saturday. 106 in Salt Lake. That will break a daily record. 101 and mostly sunny on Sunday, then mid-90s as we head through Monday and Tuesday. We're back above 100 degrees as we head through Wednesday and Thursday, so the heat really sticks around. From the KSL Weather Center, I'm Kevin Eubank.
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1: Well, you know, one of the problems you'll note from me, Jim, is when we have these legal segments and I invite comments, we never get to them because I talk my legal thing. And before we move on to this incredibly cool aircraft, I wanted you to just read a couple of our texters on the last segment, which was this whole right to privacy readers of license plates and the Flock cameras.
2: Yeah, we got a number of texts. Most of them are pretty short. One somebody texted in and just said, don't drive illegally, which I think is pretty good advice.
1: Good advice.
2: Said, I agree. This is, again, don't have a name here, but I agree with license plate readers to catch lawbreakers. Too many drivers don't obey laws and feel they don't apply to them. And Rick texted again. He said, welcome to the 21st century. Nearly impossible to get any privacy in America anymore. Janice says, sadly, she says, I have no problem with it. My license plate is on full view all the time and a matter of public record. No expectancy of privacy. Sadly, ICE is the problem, not the technology.
1: Yeah.
2: And then we have somebody said, so you love people running red lights, which they do all the time and kill people. Cameras might help. Just don't speed, and then you should not have a problem. I want it on record that I don't love people running red lights.
1: It's one of the things that drives me nuts in Utah. We just, that's why we had this delay. Like, don't run red light. Don't even cut it close. I just, that's a great text. I appreciate that. Well, let's move on, because talking about the future and technology, this is something really interesting, and it could mean the difference between life and death for some people, and especially in the rural parts of our state. But a new electric aircraft, and it's sort of in the developmental stage right now, but it would provide speedy emergency response, and it could be in the air before you know it.
2: Well, you know, we've already seen drones that'll deliver packages to your house just hours after you order something. This kind of aircraft would help get first responders to the scene of rural or hard to reach emergencies a whole lot quicker. And now, Greg, you're a ski patrol guy, and I'm really interested in how you think this might help people on the slopes.
1: Okay, well, what we're talking about is this really cool electric aircraft, and I do want to talk about how it will affect things on the slopes. It's developed by this company. I'll think of it in just a second. This, of course, I pulled up the wrong page. Oh, Jump Aero. Jump Aero, A-E-R-O. They developed this aircraft, and it's the coolest thing if you can ever look at one. Go on the Jump Aero site. But it's a one-person aircraft, and it works by, it's very small, it's fixed wing, a person rides in it, of course. It's got four propellers, and the propellers can pivot so that you can actually fly it straight up and straight down. So you can land it like a hovercraft. You can land it like a helicopter. But it's a fixed wing aircraft, so when it's flying as an airplane, it goes 200 miles an hour. So
2: wow.
1: The point is this. The theory is this. You can put a paramedic in it. Only one person could ride in it. So the paramedic also has to be a pilot.
2: So you can't rescue somebody.
1: You cannot rescue somebody.
2: Fly somebody out.
1: Well, you can rescue them, but not pull them out. You're right. I'm being technical here. So it would allow a paramedic to fly to a scene of an emergency, land a craft, respond much quicker than it would take to get a Jeep rescue up there, or even a helicopter. It's electric, so you can just jump in and fire it up and go. But it's limited in that you've got to stay on the scene. The paramedic is there at the scene. Although I would say this from my ski patrol perspective, sometimes just having someone on scene with all the gear makes a difference between life and death. So I can understand this. It's the prototype is being looked at by Utah, and I think there's even some sort of a memorandum of understanding right now with our Department of Transportation thinking, hey, this could be something in the future. I think they're around $2 million each. But the state, if they had some of these around, especially like when I got hurt in November in rural Utah, down in Wayne County, when I wrecked my bike, I mean, my wife had to come and literally rescue me in a four-wheel drive truck. We couldn't get anybody up there. But this aircraft could have gotten to me very quickly. Now, couldn't have got me out of there. You still had to wait for the truck. But at least somebody could have tended to me while I was sitting there being miserable. And I think that as I look at it from the ski perspective, boy, I can't imagine landing an aircraft on a ski slope. I mean, because it's ice, you know, and right. they're sloped. But the founder said you can land this in your driveway. So you don't need the typical pad that we have for a helicopter, which is, I don't even want to hazard a guess, but it's probably a 100-yard circle. This looks like it'd be in a 10-yard circle. You know, you could land it pretty quickly. And most every ski resort or back area has at least some flat area that you could land on. So this has a lot of potential. And we're always talking about drones. You know, Amazon can drop your packages off, and maybe they can have you served with papers for your divorce someday, you know, to drop them off at your house. Sorry. But there's all kinds of things that these things could work. This one is dedicated to public safety. The pilot would be alone in the craft, but would have a lot of medical gear with him or her. But again, the pilot is a paramedic, so you'd have to have double duty of not only being a medic, but also a pilot.
2: Well, I'm looking at a picture of it here, the Jump Aero Pulse. And it looks like a human-sized drone. I mean, when you talk about the propellers being able to shift and all that sort of thing, this looks exactly like what a drone would look like if you expanded it out to be able to fit a person inside of it.
1: Yeah, and it travels apparently at a speed of 288 miles an hour, meaning that they can get to a location of 31 miles in less than 8 minutes. Of course, you got to land, too, and you got to take off. But they can get to you quite quickly. The thing is going to be this. Let's say that we do have these in service. You've still got to have a pilot paramedic at the ready. Maybe they just are at some of these hospitals and they can just jump in the craft and go. You've also got to find the individual. That's one of the problems we have on ski patrols. Hey, somebody's missing or they're hurt. Well, where are they? Well, they're down this hill where there's next to a tree. Like, okay, we'll be right there. You know, it's sometimes problematic, although we do have search things where you can ping people's cell phones and things like that. We talked about that with one of our guests recently. And maybe that kind of thing could work. To me, I think this is very promising. I hope that the state does work on it. Whether it saves lives or gets people help quicker, we'll learn. It does concern me a little bit Although, you know, you'd have to have a huge craft to be able to load a person in it, because you couldn't just have one paramedic strap up a person and throw them on a craft anyway. So you'd have to have a crew of maybe two, and then you've got the individual. So now you've got a three-person craft, where right now it's very small, very light, and it's a one-person craft. So I think the technology's there for some short-term life-saving efforts that I think could be very, very, very, very beneficial. It's just maybe this is one step towards a bigger craft that could maybe get people out of a tough situation.
2: Yeah. Well, so 10 years ago when my daughter was injured on the ski slopes, a paramedic just happened to be skiing. He wasn't on the ski patrol, but he was there on the scene right after my daughter had fallen. And that made a huge difference.
1: Yeah.
2: So even if you can't fly them out, I mean, it would be wonderful if you could, but even the ability to be able to get a first responder there on scene so quickly and so easily, I think that's a huge step.
1: Yeah, I'm always amazed, and I guess I'm biased because I've been a patroller for 42 years, but and this isn't particular to any ski area that I work at, but ski patrol has gotten to the point now where you can have a shack where you've got all your medical gear, including sometimes one of those heart, they call them AED, give somebody a shock of their heart, give them oxygen. You can do all kinds of things, and it's always up at the top of the hill, so you're always skiing it down. You're never having to hike. And we can get to people within seconds sometimes. Once you figure out who they are and what you're looking at, you can get medical gear there quickly. That's the ski industry's done a great job, but, of course, it's a huge industry. Now, biking, hiking, that type of thing, you're talking about a much broader area and much less coverage by medical personnel. So something like this, I think, is better for an outdoor environment where you don't have medics within a quarter mile of everybody that's skiing. You have, a hospital or a facility that's within a couple miles, maybe 10, 20, 30 miles of a backcountry trail. Maybe you can get some people or resources to them quickly. So I think it's a cool idea.
2: No, I agree. You talk about Wayne County. I worked on a political campaign once where the only way they could get in was to Wayne County was to charter a private jet. I thought that's a lot of money to spend to get into Wayne County. But the idea that this thing can travel so quickly to get to these areas that are just so hard to get to, I think that's really exciting.
1: Right. We do have roads in Wayne County.
2: There are some roads there?
1: Many.
2: I wasn't sure.
1: Many roads. What are you talking about? Beautiful highways and a great, beautiful drive. I'm going to take it this weekend.
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2: All right, so this is a really interesting subject for me, and I was talking in the break. I write songs, and they're kind of silly little songs, but I've never had studio recordings of them. But now AI not only allows me to make studio recordings that sound like they were professionally produced, it also allows me to make videos for these songs. And so I just think this technology is really a lot of fun. But I can see why Hollywood might not, because the country's first AI-generated film is set to debut on the silver screen this fall.
1: Now I'm singing Barry Manilow's I Write the Song.
2: There you go.
1: I can't get out of my head, Jim, so you've kind of messed me up here today. So we do have our resident movie expert, Andy Farnsworth, in studio. He's a co-host of the KSL Movie Show. Andy, what is this a real deal coming down, that we may have an AI is it an entirely AI generated movie?
21: Well, it is and it isn't. It's AI generated, and all of the visuals are AI generated, but he has voice actors who have voiced the roles. He worked in the process. He didn't just type into his prompt, you know, make me a movie like this, and then waited for it to come out. His name is Zach London, and he goes online by the screen name Gossip Goblin. It's sort of where he built a following, through social, because he realized that, he saw the ability for AI to be the tool that helps him become, as we were talking off air, about, you know, writing the songs. The barrier of entry is coming down. I mean, you think about how social media made the barrier of entry for people to get video of themselves in front of other people down. You didn't have to go to school and then get hired by somebody so that you could go to a small market, so you could go to a bigger market. You could just put something out there and whoever wanted to see it would see it. And then you got a lot of views or you didn't. So as the barrier of entry comes down, the people, for lack of a better term, the old guard is going to be wary of this because, you know, there's a lot, they've invested a lot to get the environment or the industry to where it is, and then to have it suddenly spin on them. Well, I mean, you can see why people would be leery of this. Now, there are a few specific objections to use of AI, and these were the ones, they actually had some Hollywood strikes over some of these principles. One of them is turning entry-level roles into automation. Now, you think about, I think about my first ever time on air was back in 1998, and I filled in on a traffic report on the old KCAT 102 station. Okay, the guy who was supposed to get there was delayed by a train that blocked his road.
2: That was your big moment.
21: It was my big moment, and I was horrible. But with practice and time, I got better. So everybody's got to have that entry point. I mean, Greg, your first cases, you argue, probably not as sharp as they are these days.
1: Exactly.
21: And so, or the first song that you wrote.
2: Yeah, well.
21: So automating those takes away an opportunity for people to develop that skill. So I understand why that would be a concern to the people who want to break into the business through that method. The replacement of background performers. And now we're going to start to get into what the fear of AI is for the current industry. One of which is There was ideas floated by the studio. Studios are always looking to reduce costs, and so they're going to try to find the cheapest way to do it possible. Well, that doesn't work for the people who actually wanted to do this for a living. And so, but the background actually is like, well, we want to just scan your likeness and then we can just multiply it however we want. And you look like a good person that should be in the background. You make a crowd look average instead of everybody looking good.
2: If I had a dime for every time I've been told that.
21: So there's the worry about that they would be used in perpetuity without any ongoing compensation. There is then the erosion of technical crafts. And then when you get to the big stuff, you said something about maybe Jimmy Stewart being in movies, even though he's long dead. That's the other issue is using actual recognizable likenesses. Like they could use me in the background and nobody would ever know it was me except for me and maybe three of my family members. But you use Jimmy Stewart, everybody knows. Some of the Hollywood actors, James Earl Jones famously signed away the rights to his voice and some like matrix that he recorded a bunch of words into that now the computer can create him saying whatever he wants in the Darth Vader voice.
2: William Shatner's done the same thing,
21: right?
2: Not just for his voice, but for his entire likeness.
21: And I believe that. And that actually kind of makes some sense. So what it's going to come down to, and I know I can't take forever on this, but is what are we going to accept? This movie that we're talking about from Zach London is called Gods Don't Give Gifts, and it's not like 2 hours. I think it's like an hour and 20 minutes. But he made it with a full creative team, including designers and voice actors, and AI was only one part of the production process, but it did all of the visuals from it. It's kind of a futuristic sci-fi kind of a thing. So he says he likes it because it makes it look like he can shoot Hollywood level quality without it looking like it's shot in his basement. Even if it was made in his basement, it doesn't have to look that way. And so I think what we're going to end up with is coming to a point, because trying to stop technology is like trying to stand in a river and hold your hands out and hold it back. It's not going to happen. So you got to figure out, well, what are you willing to accept? Ultimately, we hold the power for anything commercial, because we either have to either buy it or we don't. We either support it or patronize it or we don't. And so if you don't patronize the stuff, what I would like to see, this is just my own personal opinion, I don't mind the use of AI. I am all for give more people the chance to make something. Makes it harder to choose because you got so much more to choose from. I mean, we long for the days of five channels where everybody watched the same thing and we had that thing in common. But that wasn't really great for lots of alternate voices or people who would love to tell their story but just have no way to do it. And so this gives people that opportunity. There is plenty of what they call AI slop, and you'll see that usually on social media. And London, he basically has said, I'm not saying that we should just create slop and say type sci-fi movie and have it generate something out the other end like a processed cube. But he just thinks that, you know, why not embrace this technology and see what we can do with it? And honestly, if you're the first one there,
2: You
21: could benefit from being the first one there.
2: As a burgeoning AI filmmaker myself, to vastly overstate my own capacity here, but when you're making a video like that, if you wanted to just type in, okay, make me a sci-fi epic, the longer you get, the more ridiculous and the lousier the output is. And so even for these little 3-minute videos that I make, it's a painstaking process because you can really only give a prompt for just a few seconds at best. You can't give a prompt even for a full minute. Otherwise,
21: not until they build the data farm in Box Elder. Then you'll be able to.
2: We will get to that point. We will get to that point, and I think within years we'll get to a point where you can have a credible movie starring Jimmy Stewart and George Clooney, and it will look like they were really there. We're still a ways away from that, and of course all the rights would have to be worked out for that kind of thing, but that's the direction we're going, and there's no way to stop it, and we just need to figure out a way to do it responsibly, I think.
21: You're right, and then that has to go to each of us. So if the idea of Jimmy Stewart in a rom-com with Sydney Sweeney is offensive to you, or you don't like that idea, then the simple answer is you don't pay to go see it, and you don't patronize it. That's the only real true power that each of us have when it comes to this particular thing of Hollywood. If you don't like the idea of AI, don't go see Gods Don't Give Gifts. If you love, let's see what it can do, go check it out. Earlier this year, we've had the breakout movies Obsession and to a lesser extent, oh, I forgot the name of it, but it was one by the first one from the YouTube creator who made a movie, and he got noticed because of the YouTube stuff he made in a video game. And then we had Obsession, which was made on a $1 million budget, and it's made like several hundred million dollars. It's considered the most successful total dollar to cost to profit ratio. And Backrooms was another one. So there are these other voices out there that have these visions and these ideas. And this, it's like everything else. It's a tool. I got to convince my kid that the cell phone at the end of his arm is not his hand. It's a tool
2: right.
21: that goes in his hand. So, but it's a powerful tool.
1: Let me ask you this. We've only got about a minute left. And this is naive, but you know the movies. Is AI already appearing in movies? Are directors and producers already using AI?
21: Well, that's probably going to go down of what do you define AI as?
1: Yeah.
21: Because is, you know, technically you could say a computer that generates Toy Story. Yes, it's manipulated and it's commanded what to do, but it wasn't written by somebody's hand. I guess that's technically a little bit of AI. But if we're thinking of AI as coming up with the story and then animating it and choosing the shots and all of that kind of stuff, that's, we're not quite there yet. And that's another thing, you know, the other is AI has to learn from something.
1: Right.
21: And so AI companies that are taking copyrighted and licensed content to teach theirs how to make a Pixar style movie or a Star Wars kind of movie, that gets into some other legal issues.
1: Yeah. Interesting.
21: What makes the ownership of the studios? Yeah.
1: That was a lot of fun. Yeah. Thanks, Andy.
21: All
1: thanks
21: right,
1: so
21: you guys
1: much.
21: Are welcome.
1: Hey, we're going to have a deep dive into energy and a polling of Utahns, what they're willing to pay for more energy if it comes down to cleaner energy. What do you think? Text us at 57500 what you would pay for cleaner energy. We'll be right back.
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7: From ABC News, I'm Dave Packer. State and federal officials are working to determine who's behind a series of cyber attacks against water treatment facilities in Minnesota and other states. Some evidence points to Iran. President Trump doesn't believe that.
22: I would blame it on Minnesota and the governor, the corrupt governor of Minnesota. They like to say, oh, it's Iran. Iran should be so lucky. Iran's got bigger problems than worrying about Minnesota.
7: Minnesota's Governor Tim Walz pushed back.
23: Walz blaming the Trump administration for taking an axe to federal agencies who fight cyber attacks. One reason some officials are suspicious of possible Iranian involvement, the hackers have not demanded a ransom, but their goal appears to be to disrupt service to customers.
7: ABC's Pierre Thomas. Two U.S. officials say President Trump's weighing a round of intense strikes on energy targets in Iran that could begin as soon as this weekend. The Justice Department has filed a motion to dismiss the charges against the former U.S. Olympian who President Trump had accused of vandalizing the reflecting pool on the National Mall. ABC's Catherine Falders tells us who the Trump administration now blames.
24: This is a remarkable decision, frankly, by the Department of Justice who filed this motion to dismiss this case late on a Friday. DOJ is now saying, well, actually, the charges we brought, we've gathered new evidence. So they are now blaming in this motion to dismiss that case, the contractor, Atlantic Industrial Coatings.
7: Sean Grayson, the former Illinois sheriff's deputy who was convicted of second-degree murder in the fatal 2024 shooting of Sonya Massey, was on Friday unanimously denied early release by a prisoner review board. Grayson had requested early release because he has stage 4 colon cancer, but Sonya's family attended Friday's hearing. Her father, James Wilborn.
25: He gave him the maximum amount of time that he could give him in the state of Illinois. He's to serve it.
7: Wilborn saying if his daughter cannot leave the cemetery, Grayson should not leave the prison. You're listening to ABC News.
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0: 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I think people were horribly treated, horribly abused, and I'd like to see them compensated.
1: Tillis saying the president made it clear the fund is still alive, which is exactly why we are attempting to formally end it.
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4: Overnight along the Wasatch Front, we're looking at lows in the low 70s with record-breaking highs on Saturday, 106 and mostly sunny. Oh, extra hot. 101 and mostly sunny on Sunday. Mid-90s on Monday, Tuesday, but that's not much relief. We're right back above 100 on Wednesday and Thursday. From the KSO
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1: Well, as we get into the Water Watch, I do want to thank my co-host for spending the week with me, Jim. It was very much a pleasure, and I'm looking forward to doing today as well. But you stood in very admirably for Holly this week, and it wasn't easy because we had a lot to cover and a lot going on during this week.
2: Well, I thoroughly enjoyed myself. Thank you for having me, and I very much enjoyed the week, and hope that there might be some more sometime in the future.
1: Well, it's summer, and so Holly took her break vacation this week, and mine's coming up soon, so you'll be sitting in the opposite chair here in a couple weeks.
2: Sounds good.
1: Let's talk about what's going on with the Colorado River, though, because we just got a report from the Bureau of Reclamation, and they have made some decisions about what's going to happen with the Colorado River, what's going to happen with some of the states involved in that. And Jim, as we know, the Colorado River basin is sort of divided into two regions. There's the upper basin, which includes the states of Utah, Wyoming, Colorado, and the top of New Mexico, and then the lower basin, which includes the states of Arizona, Nevada, and California. Three quarters of the people involved in the Colorado River basin are in the lower basin. So the Arizona, Nevada, California population is much, much greater than the upper. And what happened was the upper states are not really involved, in part because we don't have a lot of reservoirs that block the Colorado River. So we're sort of self-regulated by the amount of water that we get from snowpack. In other words, if you don't get a lot of snow, you don't get a lot of water in the river anyway. But the lower basin has those huge reservoirs, the two largest reservoirs in the country, Lake Powell and Lake Mead, mm-hmm. which feed into those states. And those states are now required under this new agreement. And of course, there may be some litigation to cut back their water usage by 20% over the next 2 years. And that's just the beginning. It looks like there's going to be some more significant cuts down the road.
2: Yeah, it seems like, I mean, we're just going through the report. This is breaking news. We're right. just going through this. So we don't necessarily know all the details. But from what we can see, a majority of the cuts, if not all the cuts, fall to those lower basin states, fall to California, to Arizona, and to Nevada.
1: When we talked about this Colorado River Basin, the authority, the seven states involved, we've been talking about it for years because they don't seem to be able to. The administration, both under Biden and Trump, have said, you guys figure this out. And they didn't. They just wouldn't. They couldn't figure it out. And so I think that the department, the feds have had to finally jump in and say, look, if you won't do it, we'll do it for you. And there are so many reasons why, because people understandably say, look, we've already got our rights. You know, our various regions have rights to water. Why should we give those up? And they're sort of holding on to that. But the federal government said, look, at some point you've got to, there just isn't the water. It's just not there. And the Colorado River is not going to get bigger. It's not going to get greater. I mean, somebody's got to take some cuts, and it's going to hit these lower basin states pretty hard where you've got a lot of people and a lot of heat and a lot of water usage down there.
2: Well, yeah, and you're dealing with drought conditions throughout all of these states. And to tell these states that they have to take a 20% water cut, this is such a precious and scarce resource. And it's just astonishing to me that we're still scrambling to do this, that there hasn't been enough long-term planning to be able to anticipate what was going to be necessary going forward. But I at the same time, it's very difficult. I mean, you can't predict the weather. You can't necessarily predict the climate. We can certainly track the trends, so to speak, and we could see where the trends were going here. But this is going to be a challenge that's going to be with us, I think, certainly for the rest of our lifetimes.
1: Yeah, and so this 20% cut over the next 2 years is supposed to be maybe up to as much as 40% over the next few years after that. So these states are going to take a huge cut. You know what? Do you ever go to Vegas? You probably don't very often. Maybe you do. I mean, I love the city, and I like going there. But if you go, if there are so many casinos, I'm thinking like it's the Bellagio or something, that have these fountains that are impressive. I mean, they're beautiful. I mean, and all along the walk, there are numerous hotels that have these beautiful outdoor fountains, and it's 100 degrees, mm-hmm. and they're very large, sort of flat areas that probably evaporate like crazy. I'm not saying you should get rid of them, but that's got to be a huge source of water.
2: Yeah,
1: you know, that you look at what's going on down there, and you think, man, you know, you'd think we were in a flood zone with all the water usage that some of these hotels and casinos are using, and it's not just restricted to Las Vegas. But I see those when I'm there, and I think, how do you do this with the drought that we're having right now?
2: No, well. A lot of those fountains, I think, are fairly responsible in terms of recycling the water, but that doesn't account for the evaporation you're talking about.
1: Right, right, yeah.
2: And it's, you know, the central challenge, I think, is the fact that even before any sort of drought conditions were as bad as they were, Las Vegas is in the middle of a desert, something that has been a desert for likely millions of years. And that's not a place that has natural access to water, that we're divvying up. We're all drinking from the same tap, and population growth in all of these areas is driving more and more demand for water, and there's less and less supply of water. Something's got to give.
1: Yeah, and we've talked on this show, Jim, about the two main reservoirs at the bottom of the basin, and we think of Lake Powell as being a Utah lake, and of course it is, but it doesn't supply much water to Utah or right. much hydroelectric power either. That lake is on the verge of being just expelled. I mean, all the water may be coming out of that and go down to Lake Mead and at least have one reservoir that's got a sizable amount, which would be, I mean, can you imagine Lake Powell being drained? I mean, what that would do. But and we feed Lake Mead, we'd have one reservoir that's really flush, at least until the next time we start getting some water, which doesn't seem to be in our future anytime soon. But they're actually talking about draining Lake Powell.
2: Well, draining Lake Powell, it would cause more problems than just not having enough water. That's a huge hydroelectric source. And if you drain that, then all of a sudden you have an electricity shortage as well.
1: But what we've also learned about Lake Powell is that the water level is such that if it gets much lower, it won't be able to turn the turbines anyway. So we may be losing that power even if the water stays.
2: Damned if you do, damned if you don't.
1: Certainly right.
2: No, these are challenges that we're going to be obviously going to be following for a long time to come, because they aren't going away. As we continue to wrestle with drought conditions, it's going to be a real challenge.
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21: Overnight along the Wasatch Front, things will be mild. 73 here in Salt Lake City, but record warmth on Saturday. 106 in Salt Lake. That will break a daily record. 101 and mostly sunny on Sunday, then mid-90s as we head through Monday and Tuesday. We're back above 100 degrees as we head through Wednesday and Thursday, so the heat really sticks around. From the KSL Weather Center, I'm Kevin Eubank.
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0: 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Utah drought.
1: Well, the drought continues across the state. Even though we got a bit of rain through the month of July, Utah's reservoirs are down 22% from last July, but things aren't completely bleak.
2: Yeah, in fact, all the rain we've seen this month has significantly helped our soil moisture. Our reservoirs are still struggling, obviously, but this is a little bit of a silver lining, at least.
1: Yeah, so what we're looking at is this. 95% of the state is currently in severe drought, although the percentage of extreme or exceptional drought has diminished over the past week or so because of what you just mentioned, this monsoonal moisture. According to the U.S. Drought Monitor, it now lists 37% in the worst two categories, which are exceptional or extreme drought, and that's down from down 2.4% from last week's report. So we did see a little bit of an improvement because of the significant rain that we got here in Utah over the last month.
2: No, and that is something that's important to note, because as you look at you can look at the reservoirs and it can get kind of depressing. It looks like they closed out the month at 57% capacity, which is much lower than it needs to be. And then talking, you know, in the previous segment when we were talking about Lake Powell and all of this sort of thing. But the fact that we've gotten this additional moisture and that we've gotten this soil moisture, I think, is going to be helpful going forward. And I think gives us, maybe it's a light at the end of the tunnel, maybe it's not.
1: Well, let's find out. We've got Laura Haskell, the drought coordinator with the Utah Division of Water Resources. Laura, thanks for joining us this morning.
3: Thank you.
1: And can you tell us sort of where we are? Let's start with the Wasatch Front area, where we are in terms of drought, and then we'll go around the state a little bit.
3: So actually, the entire state is in some state of drought. Along the Wasatch Front, you know, we are a little bit worse as we go like over towards Tooele. It gets into that more severe category of drought. We're only in moderate drought, kind of more, you know, as we go more east along that Wasatch Front. So, you know, still moderate drought. That is significant.
2: Well, so how helpful have the rains of the past couple of weeks been?
3: They have been a good opportunity. We like to think of these as a chance to reduce our water use. The rains aren't going to refill reservoirs, unfortunately. Just our reservoirs mostly fill up from snowmelt. So they aren't going to refill our reservoirs, but I turned off my sprinklers this week because we got two good rainstorms. So I don't need to use a bunch of water to water my grass because it got free water. So why would I want to waste water from our reservoirs to do that?
1: Laura, when you don't get snow, and we didn't get much snow this year, I would think it was record low snowpack for most of the areas. There's just no way to make that up, it seems. I mean, and so we're stuck with that for the year. So what are people doing? Have you noticed that people are cutting back on usage, or have we seen anything that gives us some positive signs that the people or that some of the communities are taking some steps to reduce water usage?
3: We get the water use numbers a little bit delayed, but there are positive signs. People are taking advantage of rebates to tear the grass out of their park strips and replace that with other landscapings. It's very beautiful, but doesn't take quite as much water. And people are paying attention to their, if they have watering restrictions in their area, they are paying attention to those and reducing their water use outdoors.
2: Well, my neighbor across the street last year ripped out all of his grass in his front yard and put in all this xeriscaping that looks absolutely beautiful and doesn't use any water. And it's inspiring me to try to do the same thing. We haven't quite pulled the trigger on that yet, but are we seeing any more of that throughout the state with these incentives you're talking about? Are more and more people moving toward more drought-friendly landscaping?
3: They are. We're having a lot of positive feedback. People are seeing that we can have beautiful landscapes that don't need grass necessarily or have less grass. And there are resources, localscapes, and the Division of Water Resources have classes that can help you learn how to do that on your own, or give you resources to help you decide what you want to do with your outdoor space.
1: So maybe you could help me understand, Laura, about hydrology, because I don't. But when we have a month or a week or a couple days where we have this huge amount of monsoonal moisture, and some of our cities got like 200% of their normal July moisture, why doesn't that affect the reservoirs?
3: Our reservoirs are often at higher elevations, and monsoons are also very intense, but very localized a lot of times. So they may not hit in the basin upstream from where that reservoir happens to be. They can also be pretty dirty water. They pick up a lot of dirt and debris and things that can go into recharge basins where it can go into the groundwater, but it doesn't always necessarily go into reservoirs.
1: Oh, that makes sense.
2: Well, if somebody wanted to move towards more drought-friendly landscaping, what kind of resources are available for them to just educate themselves and figure out how to do that? Seems like a very daunting task.
3: It can be. We did it at our house, and it was a project. Localscapes is what it's called. And slowtheflow.org has a whole bunch of resources on there. They have individual classes, so you can take it a piece at a time, maybe change out your some areas to drip irrigation. It has different plant selections. It has kind of these bite-sized pieces that you can take it a little bit at a time so it becomes less overwhelming.
1: Laura, up where I live in the Ogden Valley, they seem to be draining at quite a rate, the Pineview Reservoir, and maybe they're doing it in others. I think they're trying to get to some of the pipes and do some work up there. But is that helping that amount of water that's coming out of that area ultimately feeds down to the Great Salt Lake, I take it. Are we seeing any hope that the Great Salt Lake levels are not dropping as quickly as we would have thought?
3: We are seeing the result of the work for years that's been done on the Great Salt Lake with changing some water rights, and it's called shepherding water. So water that's meant to go to the lake, there's more assurance that it will get to the lake, and some things that way. It's definitely dropping. It always drops in the summer due to evaporation because it's a large body of water, but it isn't as drastic as it could be.
2: Well, do you see any light at the end of the tunnel? I mean, is this the rest of, is this what we have to look forward to in perpetuity, or is there a possibility that we can somehow pull out of this? I guess it's not our decision to make. It's a whatever happens with the weather.
3: It is, unfortunately. We try to plan for the worst, but hope for the best. So the water year starts on October 1st and we kind of reset, and we'll hope for a better winter than we had. It was record low, so we're hoping for better than that, but we're aware that it might not be. So we have to plan for that.
1: We've got another minute left, Laura, but apparently 37% of the state is still in those really bad categories. Can you tell us where I assume that's the south or maybe southwest part of the state where we're in the really bad drought categories?
3: It's actually a lot more on the east side. There's Tooele, Millard County, some of those areas that are typically dry pretty much anyway, have really been hit hard.
1: Wow. Okay. Well, I mean, thanks for joining us, by the way, this morning. That was Laura Haskell, drought coordinator with the Utah Division of Water Resources. And it's not, I'm glad that she was able to join us because it's not as bleak as maybe we've thought. And there is some light at the end of the tunnel. Good water in July. I didn't understand why we don't get moisture to the reservoirs, but after listening to her, it makes perfect sense. It does.
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26: May 15, 9 a.m. Two women quietly waiting at the doctor's office. Woman 1 says, "Cold day, huh?" Woman 2, "What's that?" Woman 1, "Kinda cold today." Woman 2, Yeah, wasn't expecting that. Woman 1, what is it, 47 degrees? Woman 2, no, more like 45. Woman 1, yeah, makes sense. At least it's not raining. Woman 2, that would be sad. Woman 1, so sad. Woman 2, the weather. Woman 1, crazy. 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
2: So we've talked an awful lot about drought and an awful lot about heat, and more heat is coming. And I know it's only the end of July, but it feels like summer has really dragged on here. We've been 40 years in the desert in just a few months. It really has us wondering how people out there are adapting.
1: We spoke with KSL meteorologist Matt Johnson yesterday, who said the climate here is getting hotter and hotter, and so our summers are also going to get hotter and hotter, and we can expect that.
2: That's right. I'm Jim Bennett. I'm filling in for Holly Richardson this week, and Greg Skordas. I'm curious if our listeners have been changing their habits and lifestyles to fit the heat.
1: Yeah, and so we reached out to our listeners and said this. What are people doing to adapt to the heat? What lifestyle changes have they had to make? And a lot of people have been weighing in.
2: Well, we got a text that says that they did not fill my, he says, I did not fill my 6,500 gallon above ground pool this year due to water shortage. And I think there's probably a lot of that.
1: Yeah, that's got to be sad. Becky says, I bought my dog a cooling mat and myself a handheld fan, so I'm not so tempted to crank up the AC. Brent said, I haven't changed anything, but I turned up my thermostat to 78.
2: Oh.
1: That's a little bit warm, especially to sleep, but it's a responsible. It's a responsible thing to do.
2: Yeah, well, we have Adamari saying that they put up a shade net in the backyard for a few years now to protect the vegetable garden. And this year, they're putting up a 20 by 20, 40% shade cloth up just to have some use to the front yard, which faces west.
1: What about you? I mean, you suffered a lot this week with no AC and no power, and you had to adapt. I mean, you went and lived with your mother, I think, for a couple of nights.
2: Yep.
1: What about other things that you're doing that may be different than you would have done 3 or 4 years ago?
2: Well, we have turned the thermostat up,
1: yeah,
2: particularly at night. Although that drives my wife crazy. She gets way too hot at nighttime and wants to have it turned down. But we have it up to, I think, 73.
1: Yeah.
2: I guess we're not nearly as responsible as Brent here, who sets it at 78.
1: Good for him. We have been installing more and more ceiling fans. They do a masterful job. They really do a good job, especially if you got to turn them righty-tighty, lefty-loosey. It depends on which way the wind's blowing, but you can draw air up, and it does a very good job. We put them in most of the rooms that we live in, and so at night in the bedroom and during the day in the big living room, we have these ceiling fans, and I'm surprised at just the movement of the air, not necessarily the cooling of the air, but the fact that it's moving gives you the sense that it's cool, that you feel a slight breeze, you feel a slight something on you. So those have worked out really well for us.
2: Yeah, we've got a couple of those. We've got one in our master bedroom, and we've got one in our family room, and they really do make a difference. The big thing that I always wrestle with, drought or no drought, is I have to go to war with my sprinklers. every year. And this year, we actually got somebody to come. They came and looked at the kinds of repairs that I'd tried to do. And he looked in our sprinkler box and said, boy, that looks like a lot of frustration right there. And he ended up just replacing it clean. And so now our sprinkler system is a lot more efficient. And so we're sprinkling a whole lot less. We're doing it every third day, as opposed to every other day, which is what we used to do.
1: A couple of other people chiming in. This is actually interesting. Claudette says, we go swimming or we just stay in the house. Daniel says, I go hiking in the West Desert. That's got to be pretty warm. But maybe it's just getting out and doing something. But Londi says this. We put blackout curtains in our house. They've surprisingly helped more than I thought they would when keeping the house cooler. I open them just enough to let some light in, but only in the room that I'm in at the time. I keep the others closed. It's helped the AC unit out. That's pretty smart.
2: That is pretty smart. Blackout curtains really can make a big difference. She also talks about buying a neck fan off of Amazon. And that's really interesting. When the Tab Choir was in Peru, mm-hmm. we had to rehearse in an outdoor venue in the middle of the day in summer. And so they went out and bought every member of the choir one of those neck fans.
1: And
2: I had never had one before. I'd never used one before. It was a revelation. It was wonderful.
1: Really?
2: It really makes a huge difference. I don't think it doesn't cool down your whole body, but there's something about that part of your body that if that's cool, everything else doesn't feel so bad.
1: You know, I was in a bike race a couple weeks ago up in Logan, and at the end of the race, they gave everybody a little towel that had been soaked in water, and the same thing. You just to wrap it around your neck, just to put it around, you know, the back of your neck, and feel the evaporative cooling of that. It was really nice. You know, I took up, my timing is awful, but I took up golf last year. Now, I'm terrible at it. I don't even know that I like it.
2: You've just started playing golf?
1: Yeah, I just started last year. And I thought, you know, I'm old. Even people say, why don't you just take up golf? I'm like, okay, what the heck? So I did. Normally, on a day like this, I would probably stop at one of the local golf courses on my way home and hit a bucket of balls or maybe see if I could jump on with a group of a threesome that needs a fourth person. But I don't know that I have a desire to play golf in 100-degree weather. And there are not a lot of people out there on the course, I notice.
2: Well, I see a lot of people. When you get into even the winter months when we've had this kind of warm weather, it's amazing to see how much longer the golf courses stay active. But yeah. I guess the trade-off is that you don't have as much here in the heat of the summer.
1: I think that the thing that I miss out on, if you're going to do some activity like that, is you're getting up early in the morning and getting out there like 7, 8, 9 o'clock instead of when I go, which is afternoon. I also have a kayak, and I like to go out on the reservoir, but they're draining the reservoir. And so it's literally a quarter-mile hike with this kayak to get to the water.
2: Gosh. Yeah.
1: By the time I get to the water, I'm exhausted, you know, dragging this. It must weigh 50, 60 pounds. I mean, I'll use this kayak like through the mud to try to get to some water. And then the water, great once you're out there. It's very comfortable, but there's just not much of it. And it's getting worse by the day, at least in my reservoir.
2: Do you go up to Kazi Reservoir up there?
1: I should. I probably should just throw it in the back of the truck and go up a little higher.
2: We've paddleboarded up there. We really like that. Yeah, I mean, Pineview, I think, gets most of the attention. But Kazi, I think, is really kind of fun.
1: Good idea.
2: Just looking at all of these, we're getting some more texts in. Janice says, and this is an interesting one, she's praying for the second coming. Yeah. That's one way to deal with the heat.
1: But may work.
2: Well, you know, a lot of people made fun of the governor for saying we should pray for rain, and there
1: it
2: was,
1: worked.
2: It worked. It worked, but it worked for 1 year. It didn't seem to work this year. Right. Did we just stop praying? Is that what happened?
1: I don't know. It's time to do something. I mean, there's got to be some relief. You know, and we complain about the heat here for good reason, but in Europe, it's not 103, 105. It's 111.
2: Right.
1: And people there are dying. And they don't have the number of air conditioned homes and businesses and places like we do here because they just haven't needed it. But that part of the world, that continent is warming faster than any place else. So, I mean, I'm not saying we should feel lucky here. We, by no means, but there are places where it's worse. India, I guess, is just off the charts.
2: Yeah.
1: Just really, really bad.
2: Well, I think particularly in Europe, it sort of caught them by surprise.
1: Mm-hmm.
2: India has always dealt with heat to some degree, and we have always dealt with heat to some degree over here, and I think that we have sort of prepared for it in ways that I think Europe was kind of caught flat-footed to some degree.
1: Yeah. So, I mean, the weekend looks bleak, but it's the time of year when it's going to start. The days are starting to get a little bit shorter. The sun's getting a little further away. Maybe we've got another weekend of 100-degree temperature, but I think that the future, the next couple of weeks should be cooling and cooling as we get a little bit better. But, I mean, I heard Amanda talk during the break, 102, 103. You know, it's when it goes north of 100, for me personally, that's uncomfortable.
2: Well, it's uncomfortable for me as well, and that's the reason why the Bennett family is going to be spending the next week out of state. We're heading up to Washington State, and we're going to have a big family reunion right on Lake Sutherland. And I'm really looking forward to jumping in the water and getting out of the heat.
1: Yeah.
2: I guess that's kind of a cheat here a little bit, but that's kind of the way it goes.
8: Stolen Voices of Dole Valley, a gripping new 9-part investigative podcast about a serial killer you've probably never heard of, Warren Forrest, a sadistic predator who prowled the Pacific Northwest in the early 70s. He hid behind the deeds of Ted Bundy, and he's only been convicted of 2 murders, but is suspected of many more. Since the release of Stolen Voices of Dole Valley, a witness identified in the podcast could lead investigators to the remains of Jamie Grissom.
13: He ran into the woods. He said he stumbled. As he fell down, he looks up and sees the body of a young woman.
8: And now the FBI is testing forensic evidence that had been collecting dust for decades. This cold case is now red hot. Binge the entire season of Stolen Voices of Dole Valley right now, wherever you get your podcasts. And make sure to hit that subscribe button so you don't miss out on the latest breaking news.
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2: So one of the saddest Utah cases in the news over the past couple of years has been the death of 12-year-old Gavin Peterson. You'll recall that he was abused and neglected by his own family, which led to his death.
1: Yeah, 1 year ago, the people behind his death were put behind bars, and now prosecutors on the case are sharing their experiences and the emotional toll it had on them.
2: So, Greg, you've had a lot of experience representing and helping crime victims over your 44 years as a lawyer. Can you just share a little bit on how cases like this have affected you personally?
1: It does. I mean, and I want to play what these prosecutors said, but as a prosecutor, as a defense attorney, as a victim advocate, you can't help but take these home and take these home with you. And I'll tell you, it's a story I've told on this show once before. I'll tell it again. I was involved in a case, and this sort of thing happens to me constantly, but I was involved in a case, and a little girl was testifying and to something that was really bad. And things she said and her expressions suddenly reminded me of my daughter. She reminded me so much of my daughter that I froze. I mean, it was like, how do you cross-examine your own kid? I mean, it was a really tough moment for me. And sometimes you hear stories and you deal with people and you experience things. There are things that, you know, that we see in the criminal justice system that you can't get out of your head, that you can't get out of your mind. And it's hard. The prosecutors that we're talking about here on the Gavin Peterson case did speak with KSL's Garner Mejia to share how we can sort of avoid these kind of tragedies like this in the future.
6: This is only the second interview Weber County Deputy Attorney Letitia Toombs has given in her career. And this is why she felt it was important to talk with us now.
7: It impacted so many members of our community. And I want everybody that was impacted by Gavin to know that we were also impacted by Gavin.
6: Gavin was killed on July 9th, 2024. His father, Shane, stepmother, Nicole, and brother, Tyler, all since convicted in his death.
7: What story emerged from that evidence? A story of isolation, torture, starvation. A child who was treated as less than a person.
9: Do you feel that the system failed Gavin?
7: The people who are responsible for what happened to Gavin are in prison. Could we do something to change the system? Yes.
6: Prosecutor Toombs says Utah's 2025 child torture law is a win. It classifies cases of extreme child abuse as child torture, a first-degree felony. But SB 124, known by some as Gavin's bill, did not pass.
7: That was a bill to allow DCFS to get warrants in the case of suspected child abuse.
6: According to Toombs, DCFS responded each time Gavin's teachers filed a report, but weren't allowed into the home by Gavin's abusers after 2020.
9: And you can legally do that. Even though you have a bunch of teachers calling and calling and calling and calling, you can, in the state of Utah, say, nope.
7: DCFS can't enter the home without a warrant.
9: Would that have made a difference in Gavin's case?
7: Yes, I do believe it would have.
6: Prosecutor Toombs also sees a need for laws that allow more oversight of homeschooling, as she fears some families use it to conceal abuse, as she saw in Gavin's case.
7: There needs to be accountability in homeschooling your child.
6: And she wants lawmakers to address what she calls siloing of information, which prevents agencies from having a full picture of a family's history.
7: But one of the things that we see is abusive parents will move from jurisdiction to jurisdiction. And there's no way for law enforcement to know immediately what has happened in this other jurisdiction.
6: And not just between law enforcement, but also allowing DCFS to share some of their records.
7: Ideally, they would have access to a history.
6: Prosecutor Toombs also had a message for those at Gavin's school, those who reported their concerns of abuse.
7: The bus driver, the lunch ladies, the principal, the teachers, everyone who tried, thank you. And I'm sorry.
1: And I know Letitia Toombs, she's a very good prosecutor with the Weber County Attorney's Office. Tish and I have had a lot of cases with each other. And so I know what she has experienced. And I'll say this about Utah, it kind of good and bad. We give tremendous deference to parents. And we say that we assume that the parents know what's best for a child. And so that's why it's often difficult, Jim, for DCFS to just go enter a home. I mean, kid hasn't shown up for school for a couple weeks. School authorities say, hey, we should go check them out. And DCFS can knock on the door, but they can't just barge in. You know what I mean? I mean, we still have the Fourth Amendment. You still have that. Even though something horrible could be happening inside, you've got to have a little more than just, hey, Junior hasn't showed up for school for a couple weeks.
2: Well, so it sounds like this Gavin's bill would have allowed for the DCFS to obtain a warrant if teachers or community members suspected abuse, but it did not pass in the last legislative session.
1: Yeah, and it's the whole right to privacy thing, and I understand that. You know, and it's the whole idea that we have in Utah, and many states follow the same thing, that parents know what's best for a kid. So you can get a warrant and go into a house, or you can do, there's something we call a welfare check, which is really just, hey, can we just see Gavin? Can we just talk to him for a minute? And if they say no, you might just be in a position where you have to step out unless you can find something more, just anything more to get in there. And so I guess I'm talking out of both sides here a little bit, but I do think that the legislature would do us well if they could loosen up the restrictions on home visits and the ability for DCFS or Child Protective Services or even Adult Protective Services for the aging that are often abused to go in and can we just check on somebody once in a while, just once a month, just visit with them for 5 minutes and say, hey, are you feeling okay, without other people around to sort of lead them in what to say, what not to do, just to look at him. I mean, I wouldn't have taken much to look at this Gavin Peterson in the waning months of his life to say, this kid's sick. He's being starved to death. He's being abused. I mean, somebody needs to do something. And then you can go get a warrant and you can go maybe remove him from the house. But it's that whole right to privacy thing, and that your home is your castle and the government's not supposed to be coming in.
2: Well, and I think overall, the idea that we trust parents in Utah speaks well for us, and I think it demonstrates that parents usually deserve that trust. But the flip side to that, of course, is when a parent doesn't deserve that trust, there can be really horrible consequences to
1: and,
2: that.
1: And when you do a case like this, and I appreciate what Letitia was saying because I've seen these, what you end up thinking about, I mean, just think about where we started this week. And it involved a 7-month-old girl who was in her car while dad went in the business for 2.5 hours. It was 92 degrees out in the basin. And the child died. And you know, tragic accident. Dad, I'm sure, is upset. But the humanity in you thinks about what that 2 hours was like for that kid, what the last 2 hours of her life would have been like. And what the last 2 or 3 months of Gavin Peterson's life would have been like. And when you think of that, that's when it haunts you. That's when you make yourself crazy. I mean, you can think about the perpetrator. This person needs to go to prison. This person needs help. This person needs to understand what they did is wrong. And as a prosecutor and as a defense attorney, you can do that. But when you start thinking about the other side of it, what did the victim suffer? That's when you go crazy as an attorney. That's when we start thinking. And Letitia Toombs just said that, you know, she got to know this kid, even though it was posthumously, you know, like,
2: right.
1: This is what happened to this poor boy in his last few months of life.
2: Well, you get to know a lot of, certainly more than the average citizen would get to know. You get to see, sadly, a lot of this sort of,
1: yeah,
2: a lot of these tragedies, and that's gotta take a toll on
1: it
2: you.
1: It takes a huge toll, and I do a lot of victim advocacy for some of the major groups here. I do it free of charge, but it's not free of emotional toll on me, and my wife will say, you dealt with a victim today, didn't you? When I come home, she'll know.
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5: High in the alpine wilderness.
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26: From ABC News. I'm Brian Clark. Spanish authorities now say 67 people have died after tens of thousands of migrants broke into a Spanish enclave in North Africa. ABC's Britt Clennett has more from the foreign desk.
31: Frantic crossings by land and sea, people swimming around barriers, pushing through the fence. And while officials try to calm the situation, saying many have gone back to Morocco, the pressure on the system still intense. Madrid is blaming smuggling networks and says they exploited a court ruling limiting pushbacks at sea and now alarming European partners about a knock-on effect.
26: President Trump blamed Spanish policy for what happened.
32: I watched the catastrophe that took place. It looks like an invasion of a country by hundreds of thousands of people. And that same thing's going to happen to us if the Republicans don't get elected, except worse.
26: That was during a meeting at Camp David where he said he was losing faith with Iran's negotiating team. But ABC's Alex Stone says some Americans may be losing faith in the military operation.
33: The president says a deal could still be reached, as recent polling shows many Americans are increasingly turning against the war. The president, however, is defending the war.
32: Well, I think we just want to win. You know, we just want to win. We're doing very well.
33: A recent Quinnipiac poll finding 66% of Americans say the war is not worth fighting.
26: The Justice Department's filed a motion to dismiss the charges against a former Olympian who President Trump accused of vandalizing the reflecting pool. ABC's Catherine Falders has more.
34: Now, the U.S. attorney in Washington, D.C., Jeanine Pirro, told the court that while evidence was presented to the grand jury that damage to the reflecting pool was caused by vandals, including who they said was David Hearn, leading to this indictment, Pirro said that it was not until after the return of the indictment that the Department of Interior provided additional documents to the U.S. attorney's office indicating that the damage was the result of the contractor.
26: You're listening to ABC News.
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37: 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I am your host, Steve Summers. Before we jump in today, let me take a step back because I remember this conversation like it was yesterday. I was talking to Dr. Neil Levin just a few years ago, and I asked him, I said, Dr. Levin, if you were stuck on a desert island, what key nutrients would you take? Because, you know, it's confusing for us. There are so many vitamins out there. What is the most important one? If you're like me, I don't want to take 10 to 20 pills a day. I just don't. So anyway, Dr. Levin said, Steve, we're working on this. A few years went by, and folks, here we are today. And on the show to talk with us about that, Dr. Neil Levin is here. He's a chiropractor, nutritionist, and high-level advisor to Purity Products. Dr. Levin, I remember that conversation. I do. Welcome back to the show.
2: You know, that's funny. I remember that conversation as well, and you weren't the only one who had asked me that. I've had so many patients over the years ask me just about that. Doc, you know, if you were stuck on a desert island and you could only have one thing, what would it be? Or, Doc, I don't want to take... I'm giving them five or six formulas. Doc, I just want one thing. And this super pill is the answer to that question. I brought that question back to Purity Products and I said, look, this is getting unruly. I mean, I'm giving my patients a multi. I'm giving them fish oil and krill oil. If they're over 45, they need the CoQ10. Mm-hmm. All the multis are underpowered in terms of vitamin D. So I'm giving them vitamin D.

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2: At least I know of that does this.
3: Yeah. There is none. And, you know, it's like, what do you need to take? Let's check the boxes. What do people have to take? You have to take an omega-3, whether it's fish oil or krill oil.
2: Check.
3: I like both because that's just critical for brain health and heart health, visual health. It makes your skin look great. It makes all the cells of the body work effectively. According to a recent study, 98% of us are low in omega-3s, you must take an omega-3. That's right. In here. You have to take vitamin D. If you're above Atlanta, let's say, you have to take vitamin D because for the whole winter, you're not making any. And then if you slather on the sunscreen in the summer, you're still not making any. And vitamin D is critical for everything. It signals to a tenth of the human genome. It's important for muscle health, eye health, immune health, brain health, happy mood. You want to feel good. It's your vitamin D. You got to get that in there. The average Multi-Steve is going to give you 400 international units. That's a joke. The Super Pill has a full 2,000 international units.
2: That's huge.
3: Of vitamin D.
2: That's huge.
3: A meaningful dose.
2: Yeah.
3: And the list goes on and on. It's 100 milligrams of CoQ10. It's the right B12. So what I hear from my patients, that let's say they come in on a Monday and they're, you know, have some neck pain or back pain. I want to see them again later in the week. They come in and they're like, wow, doc, this makes a difference. This isn't like a regular multi where you take it and you hope it's going to work.
2: Right.
3: This is like, wow, I feel better. Once people start on the Super Pill, this is just something they get over and over and over.
2: Well, the way I view this, this is kind of a next generation new frontier of supplementation. It's where one simple pill that you have in your elite multi that you're talking about, an elite omega-3, you said, with krill oil and fish oil, and then you augment that with the cellular energizers like coenzyme Q10, talked about astaxanthin and lutein for the eyes and skin, and even ginkgo, which I don't think you mentioned, for brain health. Now, that is a great idea right there, because we get a little bit older, things slow down. Ginkgo is great for brain health. I mean, does this all surprise you that it's never been done before?
3: You know, I've always been surprised that it hasn't been done before, but you know, I don't get involved in the intrinsics, but when I talk to Jan over there, Purity, Jason over there, you know, this took them over a year to put together, because to get everything stabilized, because with the fish oil and the krill oil and then the multi, to make everything work just right wasn't easy. But then the benefits are so great. Let's go to this recent study. This is a recent large randomized study. This is on multivitamins.
2: This would be interesting. Right here.
3: The multivitamin they used isn't half the multi we're talking about right now. So this is a randomized, double-blind, placebo-controlled study performed by researchers, Steve, from Wake Forest University School of Medicine in collaboration with Brigham and Women's Hospital in Boston. That's an affiliate of Harvard. So very high-end study. 2,262 older men and women, average age 72. This was published in September 2022, so very recent.
2: Yeah.
3: What the researchers found was nothing less than shocking. They did the study over 3 years. They gave them cognitive tests at baseline. So that's thinking tests. How is this person thinking? Okay. Everybody was normal cognitively when the test began.
2: Mm-hmm.
3: Now, 3 years later, they redid the cognitive test. Some were on placebo, of course. Some were on the multi. The multivitamin slowed cognitive decline, Steve, by 60%.
2: No way.
3: You would have thought this would have been trumpeted from the hilltops, but you know what? The media, they love to come out and pan vitamins. So when, God forbid, a study comes out that doesn't show the vitamin did an amazing job, that's big headlines. Yeah. But this is major, and it's from Harvard. It's from Wake Forest, Brigham Young Hospital. It cut down cognitive decline by 60%. So that's just outstanding.
2: That's
3: Let me
2: amazing.
3: Tell you something. The multi we're talking about here, the Super Pill, is order of magnitudes better. You know, just the nutrients are better. So you asked me about ginkgo before.
2: Yes.
3: So when you combine a multi with ginkgo biloba, which has wonderful support for the brain, along with krill oil and fish oil, incredible support for the brain, B

0: vitamins, so important for the brain. And then you add our elite lutein, which has tons of brain benefits along with skin benefits and eye benefits. This becomes just an outstanding brain formula on top of it being great for the heart and energy. The first thing people are going to notice is energy, but this is going to work. This is protecting your brain. We all want to age gracefully. The Super Pill is going to help you do just that.
1: You mentioned something a while ago, why it took a year to develop this. Purity Products has been around for 25 plus years now, so they don't do anything halfway. I mean, no. You put the components together and you want to make sure that it works. And when it does, you want to tell people about it, just like the Super Pill. It can deliver a multiple mode of action that goes way beyond just a basic multivitamin. And it boils down to what you like to call a difference maker in nutritional technologies. If you can, explain the savings here and why this is so advanced. Because I know savings is so important for so many people out there.
0: Wow, that is like such a great point. Because, you know, people used to complain about the sheer amount of stuff I would give them, right? Then they're also rolling their eyes at my receptionist when she gives them the number for the cost of it. Because if you're talking about, if you go out and buy a very top quality multivitamin, and then you're going to get some krill oil and some fish oil, and you're going to get CoQ10, and then the top selling CoQ10 brand is 100 milligrams. We have 100 milligrams right here. Mm-hmm. You're going to get an eye formula with 10 milligrams of a very good lutein. So I can't see doing it for less than, and you're going to get a vitamin D formula and maybe a high-end B12.
1: Yeah.
0: I don't see you doing it for less than $200. And you know, the fact that since you're bringing up money, the fact that Purity is letting folks try a full 1 month supply of this for $9.95, I mean, that is really, you know why they do it, Steve?
1: Why?
0: Because they want people to try it. They know this is a superior product. They're not out to lose money, Purity Products. But in essence, when you get this, they're pretty much losing money, because I think the first 1,000 calls even getting free shipping. You'll yes. know that better than me. But I mean, between the shipping and the cost of the vitamin, they're out big money when someone gets one of these. But they know once people say, see, wow, this is really a lot better than what I was taking, they're going to want to continue.
1: You know, I think this is a good time to clarify how Purity can claim things like better joint comfort in just 7 days with a Purity Super Pill. Because, hey, let's be honest here. I mean, you can't get this benefit from a regular multi out there. It just doesn't exist. Characterize why adding the omega-3s to Purity Super Pill really leverages the science of these omega-3s from krill to reduce joint pain from exercise and activity in just 7 days.
0: This is a great study. This is double-blind, placebo-controlled out of the Journal of the American College of Nutrition. And Steve, this was done on only 300 milligrams of krill oil. It was a high-end krill oil, but it's 300 milligrams. Mm-hmm. We use 500 milligrams of krill oil, and we use something called Phospho Boost krill oil. So what wow. have they done here? They've taken out more of the sea salts, mm-hmm. and by doing that, they concentrate up the omega-3s and the phospholipids. And so this is a really, really good krill oil. So you're going to get this benefit and then some. So in this study, in just 7 days, the folks that had knee discomfort, and I think these folks, if I remember correctly, were in their 50s. In just 7 days, Steve, they were 28% more comfortable.
1: Wow.
0: And they didn't do anything different. They weren't exercising or using PT or taking NSAIDs. They added krill oil.
1: Right.
0: In 30 days, they were 38% more comfortable. Now, researchers didn't stop there. They checked their joint flexibility, their joint functionality, all improved. On top of that, they measured something called C-reactive protein, which is a marker of inflammation, and we want to see that go down. And in this study, the folks on krill oil, C-reactive protein moved nicely in the right direction, showing that not only were people more comfortable, more functional, but their blood levels of this substance, C-reactive protein, were improved. So all around, tremendous benefit. This happened in 7 days. So I can say unequivocally that if you have joint discomfort, especially knee joint discomfort, because mm-hmm. that's what this study was on, just krill oil seems to work just wonderful for making people more comfortable. So If you get this Purity Super Pill and you have the common aches and pains that come along with aging or overuse or being a weekend warrior, once you start to use this for about 7 days, you should feel more comfortable.
1: Well, this is a win-win because if you take something and it's going to make you feel better, going to make your joints feel better, you're going to want to exercise and have more activity on top of that. So
0: that's universal. Yeah. When I'm a chiropractor, so I see that all the time. They come in here, they're complaining, I can't exercise, I can't play golf, I can't play tennis, hiking's not comfortable anymore, I can't play with the grandkids, everything hurts. I'm going up and down the stairs, you know, whatever it is. And I start adjusting them. And once they feel better, they get back to doing the things they want to do. So yes, any therapy, any intervention that's going to help folks feel more comfortable tends to make them happier. And when you're happier and you're more comfortable, what do? You want to get back to your life, whether it's tennis or golf or hiking or playing with the grandkids or shopping or just doing more things. And we want all our customers to get out there and enjoy their lives.
1: And I think, Dr. Levin, this is a perfect time to remind our listeners about the great news here in this special offer. 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I'll give out that number here in just a couple of minutes. Let's bring Dr. Neil Levin back online here with us. And as you're talking, I'm sitting here hearing this cash register going off. If I was to go out and swallow all 15 to 20 vitamin pills a day with somewhere between $200 to $300 a month, you've gone through this whole litany of things. But one of the things that you haven't mentioned just yet, you've checked off literally all of the boxes here, but you insisted that Purity include 100 milligrams of coenzyme Q10 in this formula. Now, that's for energy, right?
0: Yeah. Now, if you go to the average, I don't know, big box store, club store, the best-selling CoQ10 has 100 milligrams of CoQ10. That's a good amount of CoQ10. Mm-hmm. So we have 100 milligrams of CoQ10. Now, why is CoQ10 important anyway? Think of CoQ10 as like your battery charger.
1: Okay.
0: When you eat some food, whether it's fat, carbohydrates, protein, the body takes those, it absorbs them, it brings them to the cells. Once in the cells, it gets into the mitochondria. And those are your little blast furnaces. That's where you turn food into cellular energy. Well, one of the linchpins to turn food into cellular energy is CoQ10. Mm-hmm. You need lots of CoQ10 to effectively make your food into cellular energy. Now, when you were 20, Steve, you made oodles of CoQ10. By the time you're 70, that number is cut in half. So when you look at a 70-year-old, they're not really moving like a 20-year-old, right? So but the question becomes, can you by orally ingesting CoQ10 in supplement form, bump your levels back up? And the answer is yes. But CoQ10, it's absorbable, But when you take it with krill oil, it goes up. It's much better absorbable. So maybe 4 or 5 times better absorbed. Nice. And that's what we have it. We have in this krill oil, fish oil matrix. Now, one other point in CoQ10, for those out there listening that take a statin drug, and you know, a ton of folks over 50 are on statins. They're one of the best-selling drugs out there. And we're not going to pass judgment on statins here. But the point is, if you're using a statin to lower your cholesterol because your doctor told you to, one of the side effects of statins is myalgias, is muscle pain, is discomfort. I see this all the time as a chiropractor. Mm-hmm. Folks come in and they tell me about that. It's widely held belief is that one of the reasons people get these myalgias, these muscle aches and pains from statins, is because it lowers your CoQ10 even more. So if you're taking CoQ10, if you're taking a statin, it's going to lower your CoQ10. So if you're on statins, you absolutely want a multi that has CoQ10. You want to get that CoQ10 in there. The point is, isn't it nice to know when you're taking the super pill, this also becomes your CoQ10 formula in a very absorbable omega-3 matrix.
1: Exactly. And I'm so glad you addressed that because the energy factor in this is so vitally important. If you just join us, we're talking to Dr. Neil Levin with Purity Products. You know, one of the many ingredients in here that is a clinically validated nutrient is called lutein. Now, I know you mentioned that a little bit earlier. It's plant-based superfood from marigold flowers. It's really the centerpiece of basically every single eye or vision formula out there on the market. And you guys actually use a 10 full milligram in this formula. It helps with sharper vision, helps with macular health, glare reduction. I thought that was a little surprising, which is great when you drive at night. I mean, this is great for brain function too. So, I mean, when you consider how much is in the Purity Super Pill multivitamin, Dr. Levin, Purity Super Pill, I would say, 40 times more here? Is that right? That's a big deal.
0: It's funny that you say that because I was just looking at the supplement facts panel on the leading multi just now when you started asking me this question, mm-hmm. and they have 0.25 milligram. Wow. We have 10 milligrams. 10. So yes, that's 40 times. That's the difference.
1: Huge.
0: So we have 40 times more lutein, and it's a very special lutein. It's called LuteMax 2020. Lots and lots of studies. Yes, it comes from marigold flowers. Mm-hmm. Yes, it's clinically tested. It's a top lutein in terms of research, and the research is plain. The benefits are for vision are amazing. So LuteMax 2020 improves contrast sensitivity. It improves glare threshold. So if you're driving at night and you know that glare that can hit you in the eyes, that bothersome glare.
1: Oh yeah.
0: This protects the eyes. It protects the eyes from blue light. Blue light is a very big problem. Like if you're looking at your computer, like I am right now, mm-hmm. it's shining blue light in your eyes. Your cell phone, when you're outside, you get a lot of blue. You've heard of blue blockers.
1: Yes.
0: Those sunglasses. One of the things they do is block blue light. Too much blue light puts the kibosh on your sleep. So you're watching some TV or you're playing on your computer or your worst case scenario, you're bringing your cell phone to bed with you and looking at that, that's going to trash your melatonin and make it hard to sleep. Yep. Well, if you have enough lutein, it's almost like an internal blue blocker. It's protecting you from blue light. So, I mean, and it also boosts something called BDNF, that's brain-derived neurotrophic factor. What is that?
1: It's memory, right?
0: That's actually the factor that helps your brain neurons grow and make new synapses. And so, nice. Yeah, I mean, lutein, great for the eyes, great for the brain, amazing skin benefits. You take lutein and it helps make your skin look beautiful. So, yeah, this formula is just amazing. Imagine you take your multi and you're going to get your multi now. You get your eye formula, you get your vitamin D formula, you get your CoQ10, and you get your omega-3 formula all in one. It's just 3 pills. They're soft gels, so they slide right down, easy to swallow, and you're getting a month supply from Purity for $9.95. So that is, you know, this is one of those things you hear a lot of advertising these days, right. Steve. You really do. I guess I'm being an advertiser right now, but I'm really a doctor that's just talking to you like I would talk to any of the patients that came in here. I saw probably 20 people this morning. This is the way I talk to them. This is the kind of thing that you want in your corner. This is your foundational nutrient. And you want to take a little something else, you can. But you take this and you're pretty much covering 90% of the bases of what you need to optimize your health.
1: 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Dr. Neil Levin, let's have some fun here. I want to go to the mailbag. We've got some of the most frequently asked questions I want to do first. We're going to do it in rapid-fire question format, so it's going to be super quick. The FAQs, so to speak. I'll ask the questions, give me a quick answer. Is the super pill easy to take?
0: Oh, it's really easy to take. Just mention it. At three pills, they're soft gels, they slide down easy. No one's going to have trouble with these.
1: Does the super pill have enough vitamin D? My doc said I need more.
0: Oh, absolutely. Again, a regular multi out there is going to have 400 international units. We put a full 2,000 international units of a very absorbable vitamin D right in here, vitamin D3. This is your vitamin D formula.
1: Can the super pill help promote my brain function?
0: Absolutely. Omega-3s, ginkgo, lutein, all the proper B vitamins, everything. This is going to supercharge your cognition.
1: All right, here's a good one. Is there any reason to take a good multivitamin with the super pill?
0: No, absolutely no reason at all. 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If you're running out of your old bottle, don't buy it again. Get the super pill. 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
1: All right. I have issues with my knees and my joints. Can the super pill help that?
0: In 7 days, Steve, we went over it a little while ago, American College of Clinical Nutrition. In just 7 days, the folks with knee joint discomfort were 28% more comfortable. In 30 days, they were 38% more comfortable. So yeah, knees, I found in my practice, this is the kind of formula that just pretty much is very joint friendly.
1: All right, considering what we know about Purity Super Pill here, do you have any testimonials that you can share?
0: Oh, yeah. I did pull four, just the first few I saw here. This guy's got a fun name, Bebop, from Lehigh Valley, Pennsylvania. He's in the age 55 to 64 bracket, rates at 5 stars. He says, best multi. I'm so happy switching to the Purity Super Pill. Wow. Good mix of vitamins, krill and fish oil and CoQ10. Easy to take. I feel better after just a couple of weeks.
1: Give me another one.
0: One nickname, April from Mesa, Arizona. She says, amazing. I'm 65 years old. I feel like I'm in my 30s. People say I look like I'm in my 40s. The Super Pill makes me feel amazing. I love all the Purity products.
1: All right, one more.
0: Here. Sean T. He says, so much in one pill. Excellent quality. It's easier to take just one pill instead of several. Definitely a plus. I don't have time to count out pills every day, every week. Take one of these and you're good to go. I could tell an immediate difference while on this product. More energy, less health issues. 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I have a few more here, but we can leave it there because I can tell you firsthand, my patients love this product. This is vitamin taking made easy. 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Amazing value, easy to take, very, very high end. So yeah, this is one of those, once people start on this, they want to continue. This is a great nutrient. And again, for $9.95, absolutely give this a try.
1: Dr. Neil Levin, we've run out of time. I better go and give out that number.
0: Time always flies by, Steve. Thanks for having me.
1: All right, I've got some great news. 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
13: Hello and welcome to Purity Products Radio. I'm Jason Cam, and we have a very important show on a very sensitive health topic planned for you today. But let me begin by asking you three very key questions. First, are you or someone you love dealing with a weak or leaky bladder? Does the urge to go to the bathroom sometimes wake you at night? And lastly, does a leaky bladder keep you from doing the things that you love to do? Well, if you or maybe a family member answered yes to any of these questions, then you will want to hear about Purity Products' patented, clinically tested, evidence-based nutritional supplement for helping to strengthen your bladder and reduce the urge to frequently rush to the bathroom. It is a huge breakthrough. Here to tell us all about it is Sherry Torkos. Sherry is a pharmacist and longtime nutritional advisor to Purity Products. She's also written 18 books, including books on natural medicine, women's health, men's health, and a whole variety of nutritional issues. Sherry, welcome to Purity Health Radio.
14: Hey there, Jason. Yeah, so thanks so much for having me on the program. And this is such an important issue. Bladder leakage, bladder weakness, this is a very common issue. Yeah. In fact, according to the statistics, over 33 million Americans suffer with a weak or leaky bladder. People get frustrated with the lack of control, that urgency to run to the bathroom, the sleepless nights, and then also the embarrassment that can come with bladder leakage. You know, if you have an accident or you're out and you can't get to the bathroom in time. And you know, I'll say as a pharmacist and one who has talked to many, many patients about this, I know it's a sensitive topic because people will approach me in the aisles of the pharmacy and, you know, they're discreetly trying to ask for advice and guidance. Yeah. and some options.
13: And just to be clear, this is not just an issue for women, it's also for men, right?
14: Yes, that's right. And men and women both deal with bladder issues. I think that people often assume that if a woman has urinary issues, it's because of her bladder. But if a man has urinary issues, you know, the assumption is it's prostate related. Both men and women can have bladder leakage issues, especially as they get older. And again, I've talked to many patients, both men and women, about this issue.
13: Yeah, and look, people dealing with this issue already know the answer to my next question, but why don't you tell us, how are all of these men and women dealing with their bladder issues, with bladder weakness and a leaky bladder? What are people doing to help manage this right now?
14: People will often turn to the adult undergarments, the pads. I mean, in some pharmacies, there's a whole aisle devoted to these products. There's big money in this area. And if you have a leakage issue, then the pads and the adult undergarments, they do help to absorb, you know, the moisture, maybe a bit of the odor, but it's not a solution, right? It's not a solution for a weak and leaky bladder. It's just a tool for dealing with it when it happens. And, right. and there's also Kegel exercises. You know, women will be familiar with what these are, because when you're trying to tighten up your pelvic muscles after childbirth, it's a specific type of exercise you do, and it strengthens the pelvic muscles, the bladder wall. But these types of exercises, they can be hard to do, especially if you're older or if you have arthritis, mobility issues. Getting up and down off the floor can be a little tricky trying to do some of these exercises.
13: Yep.
14: And there's also medications that can be prescribed, medications to help with controlling the urgency and the frequency and all of that.
13: Yeah. So basically what you're saying is, obviously buying pads or undergarments can be very expensive, medications as well. Really, the implications here when you have bladder control issues is such a drain on our quality of life, right?
14: Yeah, exactly. You know, if you're dealing with a bladder leakage issue, then you know what it's like when you miss out on social events, even simple things like going to the grocery store, getting together with friends, or going to a concert or an event. It can cause worry. You know, you're worried about going out, worried about having an accident. And, you know, there's other issues too, and we'll talk about it a little bit more later on in the show. But the fact is that when you have that sporadic bladder leakage, it can cause disturbances in your sleep, to the point where some people that have a weak bladder or an overactive urge to urinate during the night, sometimes they're being woken up at night, maybe lucky if they get a couple hours sleep at a time. And this can be really distressing. The medical term for this, nighttime waking to go to the bathroom, it's called nocturia. And it can honestly just wear people right out, make you really exhausted.
13: Yeah, I can imagine sleep disruption really one of the biggest issues people are going to have when they are dealing with these occasional bladder issues. So many implications here in our quality of life, like you say. But I want to get into the product here that Purity Products has. It's called My Bladder. The ingredient in this is an absolute game changer for anyone dealing with these bladder control issues. Sherry, this has been 20 years in the making, 24 patents, 14 clinical trials, 7 international awards. So why don't I let you introduce our audience to this new product we have here?
14: Yeah, sure. You know, I was really excited when I found out about this product as well, because I know so many people that struggle with bladder control issues, weak bladder, and they're desperate for something that is going to make a difference. And My Bladder really is a breakthrough for bladder health because, as you mentioned, it's clinically studied. It's not a drug. It's a plant-based formula. And it does 3 very important things for your bladder. First, it can strengthen and tone the bladder. It can reduce the urge to go to the bathroom, especially at the night. Wow. And then the third thing is that it also helps your brain and your bladder talk to each other more efficiently, more effectively, so that they don't get their wires crossed and send you to the bathroom when you actually don't need to go.
13: And that's so fascinating, that third point you just brought up about how the bladder and brain, you know, talk to each other. From what I understand, sometimes the brain and bladder sort of send each other false signals. But what this product can do is help improve this communication, right?
14: Yeah, it's fascinating. It really is. It's extraordinary. As a pharmacist, I'll tell you, Jason, I'm always looking to see what's new, what's innovative when it comes to dietary supplements and in health. And when I came across the clinical studies, I reviewed the research on My Bladder, I was really impressed, because not only is this, you know, provide meaningful results, significant improvements in the issues that people with bladder leakage face. But listen to this. The studies show as well that the satisfaction rate for people that are taking my bladder is 84%. So 84% wow. of people are satisfied. I mean, we don't see that very often in clinical trials for supplements or anything for that matter. So
13: yeah.
14: you know, what we're hearing, the feedback from people saying that this product has really transformed their lives, allowing them to go out and do things they couldn't do before. When their bladder leakage issue was controlling their lives.
13: Yeah, I know it's not a miracle pill, but nevertheless, 84% is absolutely astounding. That means over 8 in 10 people who use my bladder get results. There really is nothing like it for this issue. But why don't you run us through the results of the clinical research here so people can understand just how well studied this is?
14: Yeah, sure. So listen to these results. And this comes from a peer-reviewed study that was published in the journal Biomed Central Complementary Medicine and Therapy. Okay, so people who took my bladder in this study enjoyed a 60% reduction in urinary urgency. 60% reduction. So that's the need to go to the bathroom. So we have a 60% reduction in this urinary urgency. Right. And that can happen, this urgency can happen either because the bladder walls are weak or because the bladder and brain, again, are sending the wrong signals. So 60% reduction there is huge. And then there were other studies on the My Bladder formula that showed a 75% of users were able to reduce the number of undergarment pads, underwear pads that they were using, some down to just one a day. Yeah. So that's huge cost savings. And it also makes life a little easier, right? Cuts down on the inconvenience that comes with constantly having to change pads and the undergarments. And another really exciting result that has come from the research is that there was an average 50% reduction in nighttime waking to go to the bathroom. So my Wow. bladder users were finally able to get the rest they needed.
13: Yeah, I mean, obviously, these are very impressive results. We are getting incredible feedback from this product. Again, My Bladder from Purity Products we're talking about here. Really, we're talking life-changing results for people dealing with this unfortunate issue. I'm not sure what other options there are out there that are even remotely close to this, certainly on the supplement side. But what's great is you can start to see results in as little as few weeks, the benefits building from there. In a few minutes, I'm going to tell our listeners how they can put my bladder to the test, a full 1 month supply, more than enough to see a noticeable difference. We're going to let you try it. It's a great offer. I'll tell you about it in a minute, so do not go anywhere. But Sherry, first, I want you to give us a quick overview of the physiology involved in bladder weakness and bladder leakage.
14: Sure. So there's two things that are happening here. So the primary issue is that the bladder just gets weaker over time. And this is true for both men and women. But what happens is that just like any muscle in our body, the bladder muscle does deteriorate and weaken with age. And also, if a man has, say, prostate issues, that can press down on the bladder, which weakens the bladder muscles even further. And for women who've been blessed to have children, being pregnant and giving birth, that can weaken the bladder, sometimes a little, sometimes a lot. So women, I hear this a lot from women that have had children, and it's you know, they're excited about the baby, but of course the downside is sometimes it's hard on the bladder. But the good news is that my bladder can help to strengthen and tone the bladder, and it works for both men and women.
13: That's right. And it's not just that it's men and women. It's not necessarily only older people. Younger people can be dealing with this issue as well, especially women, like you said, who have given birth. Mm-hmm. This can be an issue for them. But Sherry, what is the second issue when it comes to bladder control?
14: Well, the other issue has to do with the nervous system. So we touched on this a little bit earlier when we're talking about signaling. So there's a nerve called the pedental nerve, and it runs from your pelvic region to your spine, and your brain and bladder communicate along these connections, and they tell each other how your bladder feels, whether it feels empty or full. It also sends a signal conveying how much pressure you feel on the bladder as well, so when you need to empty your bladder. So what happens is that the weakened bladder, it sends the wrong signals up and down this nerve, and it kind of fools your brain into thinking you need to go to the bathroom, even though you don't. So this is why some people, they feel or they sense that they have the urge to go to the bathroom, and then they sit down, or if you're a guy, stand up, and you're trying to pee, but you really don't have to, and there's only a little bit that comes out.
15: Yeah.
14: So the good news is that my bladder does help with this. It can help the brain and the bladder get on the same page.
15: That's right. Very well said. So basically, the underlying issues here are, one, a physical weakness in the walls of the bladder. And secondly, this communication issue you've described between the brain and the bladder. My bladder, this new formula from Purity Products, shown to address both. It strengthens the bladder and it sort of gets your brain and bladder communicating better, sending the right signal. And remember, at the top of the show, we started with those three important questions. One, are you or someone you love dealing with a weak or leaky bladder? Two, does the occasional uncontrollable urge to go to the bathroom wake you up at night and, you know, mess up your sleep? And thirdly, does a leaky bladder sometimes keep you from doing the things that you love to do? And if you have answered yes to any of these questions, then I am telling you that my bladder is the ultimate solution for you.
16: There is no other dietary supplement on the market that's even close to this. Over 8 out of 10 people who use this report that they get the benefits. We are going to prove this to you. If you are dealing with these bladder issues, you simply must try a bottle of My Bladder. If you're one of the first 1,000 callers from this weekend's radio show, we're going to send you out a full 1 month supply of My Bladder for just $9.95. It's less than 10 bucks. 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I'm going to give that number out again a little bit later on in the show, but we've got a lot of ground to cover. We are talking with Sherry Torkos, pharmacist and longtime advisor to Purity Products. And Sherry, as we move along here in this important discussion about our new and innovative way to help people deal with that occasional bladder weakness with urine leaking and with an overactive urge to urinate, why don't I hand it back to you? And maybe, you know, for people just tuning in, could you give us a quick recap here?
14: Yeah, sure. So we know from the statistics that about 33 million Americans deal with bladder leakage. And I can tell you as a pharmacist, and I've been practicing over 30 years, I've talked to so many men and women who are trying to manage this issue. So if you're listening or you have a family member that you think of that is dealing with this issue, know that they're not alone. There is help available. Occasional bladder leakage, I know that this is a distressing and embarrassing issue. It affects your quality of life. And sometimes people feel isolated. They're afraid to leave their home because they don't want to be away from the bathroom or have an embarrassing accident. So,
15: Yeah. You
14: know, I completely empathize. It's a tough issue. But the good news here is that Purity Products, with this product, this My Bladder, it can offer dramatic benefits to help strengthen the bladder, cut down the urgency to urinate, and help people reclaim their lives. There are 14 clinical studies backing the benefits of this product with impressive results. We're talking about a 60% reduction in urinary urgency. That's the need to rush to the bathroom. Then there's the fact that 75% of people using My Bladder were able to reduce the number of underwear pads and undergarments they use. some people down to just one per day.
15: Yeah, it's just a lot of people are going to be, you know, skeptical about this, and I totally understand it. So many people trying to manage this issue. This is a great solution, a plant-based option that has been shown to deliver really meaningful results. It's going to help people save a lot of time, a lot of money, and a lot of hassles. And again, what I love is 50% reduction in nighttime waking to use the bathroom. So less nighttime waking, better quality of sleep. Now, this isn't a sleep aid, but wow.
14: Yeah, exactly. Yeah, definitely. My bladder is not going to knock people out. This is not a sleep aid. But the reality is that people actually should be able to get more sleep, better quality sleep, because they're not being interrupted by their bladder to go to the bathroom. I mean, I know how hard it is myself. If I wake up to go to the bathroom in the night, it's sometimes hard to get back to sleep. And if you're waking up 2, 3, 4 times a night, that can really do a number on your sleep.
15: Yeah, even if you could reduce it by just a little bit, it could be a dramatic improvement overall.
14: We are getting incredible feedback from real customers. These are real people that are taking the product, they're taking my bladder, and they're getting incredible results. In fact, I was talking with a friend recently about his mother's bladder issues, and he gave me the okay to share this story here with you today. Mm-hmm. So his mother's name is Helen, and Helen had been dealing with bladder leakage issues for a long time. So her bladder was really getting in the way of her life. She wasn't going out playing bingo and doing the things that she loved because she was afraid of having an accident.
15: Right.
14: She was, you know, afraid of wetting herself. So she was, you know, really struggling with this situation.
15: Well, let's hear about the happy ending part of this story with my bladder.
14: Yes, we can't leave it there. We're not going to leave it there. So there is a happy ending because her son bought her a bottle of my bladder. And after just 2 weeks using my bladder, Helen found that she was sleeping for 4 hours at a time before having to get up to use the bathroom. So that was a dramatic improvement. Now, again, this isn't going to make people drowsy or it doesn't put you to sleep. It just makes your bladder stronger and improves the communication so that she didn't have that sudden urgency and the need to urinate that was waking her up at night. So the other big plus is that it significantly cut down on the number of pads and the undergarments that she was using.
15: No, this is great. Less urgency, less leakage, less nighttime waking, which is so huge. And as an extra perk, you're saving a lot of money too.
14: Yeah, yeah, exactly. And Helen also shared that she was so excited because she was able to return to the activities that she enjoyed before her weak bladder was getting in the way of her life. So she was able to go out with confidence, to go shopping, to be out with family and friends at events and do activities. And she said she's even playing bingo again. And that was one of her favorite things to do. But before she was taking my bladder, she had stopped going to bingo because with the bladder urgency, she would just have to get up and run to the bathroom all the time. And it was just really frustrating. So she's just an incredibly happy and satisfied customer, one of many that we have.
15: Yeah, it's not just for women. Here's a testimonial from John. He lives in North Carolina. He said, and I'll quote, "My bladder works great. I no longer have to rush to the bathroom. Anyone with overactive bladder should try it." And, you know, again, this is not just for women. Men have this issue too. Women, you know, of all ages, certainly after, you know, giving birth, like you discussed earlier, can be dealing with this issue. Now we have this evidence-based solution, something that really works, something that has all the patents and the technologies, 7 international awards over the last 20 years or so since they developed this. We are bringing it to the market here in America under the My Bladder brand. We're very excited about it. We certainly did the homework here. We know My Bladder will work for you. So Sherry, we are almost out of time. And yet, like we said, 84% of people that use this formula say it works, report the benefits. It's going to cut the urge to urinate. So people can really get their life back. And I know there are a lot of folks out there that can relate to wanting to cut down on using, you know, frankly, adult undergarments, people who want to be able to travel or just go out for dinner or visit with friends without, you know, having to keep an eye on where the nearest bathroom is.
14: Yeah, people with bladder leakage, they're always, you know, mapping the fastest route to a bathroom, knowing where, you know, they're going to have to sit to be close to the bathroom at an event. It can be hard. It can affect your quality of life. It can cause anxiety and worry and stress. And we want people to get their lives back, to enjoy quality of life and to feel confident and comfortable and not have to deal with all of these issues. So I think, you know, nobody wants to live like that, right?
15: Yeah. And again, as we're running out of time, this My Bladder product, 20 years of R&D, globally 24 patents, 14 clinical trials, including 4 peer-reviewed publications, double-blind research. This really is remarkable. But as we only have a couple of minutes here, Sherry, why don't you give us the bottom line on why people who are dealing with bladder leakage issues, this bladder control issue, why should they put this My Bladder to the test?
14: Okay, so the takeaway here, Jason, is that My Bladder is an innovative and an effective solution for bladder leakage. So we're talking about a formula that is award-winning. It's a patented blend of botanicals that works to improve bladder muscle tone, to strengthen the bladder, to reduce the urge to urinate, and it can even return people to the average number of bathroom trips they had in their younger years. So there are numerous clinical studies here. We're talking about solid science. And of course, we have lots of testimonials by real life users like Helen and John, who we talked about earlier. These are people that experienced dramatic, life-changing results using this formula. And keep in mind, the people that are taking My Bladder, they notice benefits in as little as 2 weeks. And it does build over time. So at 8 weeks, 84% of users are feeling very satisfied at 8 weeks. So just think about this. If you're experiencing bladder leakage and it's affecting your quality of life, you can improve your situation in as little as 2 weeks. Less leakage, less urgency, a better night's sleep. So I think those are some meaningful benefits. This is an easy to take product. It's just 2 small capsules a day. And as a pharmacist and someone who has looked at the science, the studies, I have a lot of confidence in this product. I know people who try My Bladder will be satisfied because it can really help them get their lives back, their freedom back.
15: Sherry, I've got to give out that 800 number. We are out of time. Thank you so much for being here with me today. I really, really appreciate it.
14: My pleasure. Thanks for having me.
15: Okay. 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
18: From ABC News, I'm Brian Clark. The stalemate over President Trump's pick for attorney general continues. Todd Blanche still holds the job on an acting basis. The president wants him confirmed to the position, but Republican senators John Cornyn and Tom Tillis still blocking a confirmation vote over their concerns about the $1.8 billion compensation fund for so-called weaponization. Blanche has said it's dead, and President Trump has affirmed that it is not, says ABC's Mary Bruce.
19: The president digging in, demanding the Senate confirm his embattled pick for attorney general immediately.
20: Todd Blanche is a very, very good man, and he shouldn't be in the middle of this.
19: I pressed the president, why not just put that in writing?
20: He's dead, but, you know, I wish it weren't, to be honest with you. I think people were horribly treated, horribly abused, and I'd like to see them compensated.
19: Tillis saying the president made it clear the fund is still alive, which is exactly why we are attempting to formally end it.
18: Two U.S. officials familiar with the matter tell ABC the president's also weighing a round of intense strikes on energy targets in Iran that could begin as soon as this weekend. He told reporters Friday,
20: I'm losing faith in them because they do lie. And they do misrepresent. Well, the other day, the five missiles were shot. We knocked them down, but we were in the midst of a negotiation.
18: The Justice Department's dismissing charges against a former U.S. Olympian for allegedly vandalizing the reflecting pool, saying new evidence points to damage by the contractor improperly installing the renovations. One of the president's allies, the president of FIFA, Gianni Infantino, is under pressure after he withdrew his proposal to sell stakes of soccer's World Cup to private equity investors. Now, UEFA, soccer's governing body for Europe, says that it's lost confidence in Infantino and that no option should be off the table. You're listening.
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24: It's a whole new world for retirees, and that brings along a lot of new questions. Hi, I'm Lou Ann Fulmer. Welcome to our show. I'm here, of course, with Mike Stevens, president of Capital Wealth, and we're going to talk about the most common retirement questions he hears each and every week from you, okay? So we're going to have our top five, but first, I want to make sure you have our information at hand. You may call or text the word VISIT to 208-812-5151. You can set up an appointment to visit with our awesome team at Capital Wealth anytime. Just get on their calendar. You're going to hear us talk about the retirement money map today, which is awesome and something that Mike and our team can build for you so that you can head into and through retirement with really some guardrails for you. So, Mike, so excited to be here with you. How you doing?
25: Excellent. How are you?
24: I'm doing great. So
25: good.
24: you know, you work with retirees. Retirement is a time to kind of check off all the things that have been on your bucket list, hopefully. For a lot of people, that can mean a new home, right? So that yes. brings me to my first question of our top five retirement questions. Here we go. Should I get that dream retirement home and take out a new mortgage in retirement?
0: Yeah, that's actually a great question, because it actually really gets to the heart of what retirement is supposed to be about, which is living your life on your terms. So when I sit down with someone at Capital Wealth, the first thing that I want to understand, and our teammates as well, is we want to understand it's not just the numbers, but the purpose. Okay, so why that home? Is it about lifestyle, family, being closer to kids or grandkids?

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2: Your retirement not weakens it.
3: Yeah, we don't want anything to weaken your retirement. And I will say, you probably know this, but you know, Bobby and I downsized. We're not retired yet, but we downsized about 12 years ago. And I feel like that was a lifesaver for us as far as getting us out of debt, Mike.
2: But that's your dream home. So the dream doesn't mean some castle.
3: It's not my dream home, but it's very
2: It doesn't have to be bigger. It can be like less stress, less maintenance.
3: Exactly. Yeah. Less stress and we're maintenance provided.
2: You did it right, Luann.
3: Yeah. So I just pass that on. Do it if you can prior. But a lot of people do want that dream home and want to move somewhere and get away. But
2: dream could just be in a different location.
3: Could be.
2: It doesn't have to be bigger and more stressful.
3: Exactly. Yeah. Exactly. All right, so here's another question, and I think you get this probably all the time about existing mortgages, you know, not just whether to get a new one, but should I pay off my mortgage before I retire? What would be some things we need to consider in making that decision, Mike?
2: Well, yeah, that one does come up a lot, and I always tell people it's not just a math question, it's a strategy decision. So on paper, you might say, well, if my interest rate is low, maybe I keep the mortgage. But retirement really can change the equation. So what we do is we look at three big factors. First is peace of mind. There's something powerful about going into retirement with no mortgage payment, and that can reduce the stress like we were just talking about, and it can simplify your monthly income needs. Second, though, is opportunity costs. Could those dollars be used somewhere else in a way that improves your overall plan? So if you're paying really low interest on a mortgage, could we potentially do better and win-win. The third is tax efficiency. So depending on how assets are positioned, paying off a mortgage might trigger some taxes. So we really want to be smart about how we do it. And so again, this is where having a coordinated plan matters. And at Capital Wealth, we're not looking at just one decision in isolation. We're looking at how it affects your income, your taxes, your long-term strategy. And in many cases, what we do is we find a balanced approach. So maybe we don't rush to pay off the mortgage overnight, but we build a plan to eliminate it in a tax efficient way over time. So as we're talking about this, I feel like if you're listening, nodding your head and you're like, yeah, I like these questions. If you're trying to figure out if that mortgage fits into your retirement plan or if it's something you should eliminate, this is exactly what we help people solve every day. So I'm going to extend for the next 5 callers. 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And what we're going to do is walk you through a customized retirement money map, no cost or obligation. So give us a call at 208-812-5151, and we will design your very own customized retirement money map just for you.
3: Next 5 callers, and they will create a retirement strategy for you. Complimentary, guys. Take advantage of this, okay? And you just keep in mind, Mike and our team have been together. They have been working over 20 years on helping retirees like you. So they do this every day. Any questions you have, they surely have answers for you. You know, you're not going to be able to probably have a question that they haven't even experienced yet. So definitely give them a call. Also, I want to say, check them out on our website, capitalwealth.com. All right. You can find out some great information there. There are great resources there for you. Plus, you can listen to our past radio shows. Okay. And find out when there's going to be an event happening. So we're just so happy you joined us today. This is Retire Right Radio with Mike Stevens of Capital Wealth. And we do want to make sure that you retire right. The first time, just when you retire, we want it to be right. So we're talking about the top 5 retirement questions that Mike gets. And believe me, I know, Mike, you get more than 5, don't you?
2: Yeah, these are just the top 5.
3: These are just the top 5. But here's another one. A lot of people are wondering if they are even on the right track with their savings goals, okay? Mm-hmm. So next question, how much should I have saved at my age?
2: There is actually no magic number that fits everyone. So despite the ads that you see on TV during the Super Bowl that says, if you have 1 million saved, or, you know, other websites, if you have this much saved,

0: saved. The real question isn't how much have I saved? It's what kind of life do I want? And can my savings support that? So at Capital Wealth, what we like to do is shift that conversation from accumulation to income. You might have two people with the exact same amount saved, but you know, one is in a much stronger position than the other because their income plan is structured better. That's why we use that retirement money map. It really helps answer the question that actually matters, which is, will my money last as long as I do? So we like to look at things like withdrawal rates, market risk, inflation, healthcare costs, taxes. And when you bring all these pieces together, I find you really get some really good clarity out of that. And, you know, also what I found is that, people either leave saying, I'm in better shape than I thought, or I need to make a few adjustments. And either way, you know, they finally know where they stand, Luann, and that confidence is really huge.
1: Right. Who wouldn't want that relief? Mike, we've seen a lot of volatility this year, which probably has a lot of people wondering if they need to be, you know, putting their money somewhere else. And that brings me to the next question. My 401k is down a lot right now. So should I be thinking about stopping the contributions and doing something else with that money? Like maybe consider putting it in the bank or paying down my debt?
0: Oh, man. Okay, well, this is where emotions really can start to take over. And that's understandable. Nobody likes seeing their accounts go down, but making decisions based on fear is usually what gets people into troubles. So I tell people first, you know, we need to understand your stage of life. If you're still working and contributing, volatility can actually be an opportunity because you're buying in at a lower price. But if you're getting closer to retirement, that conversation sure changes. So now what we're doing is we're focused on protecting what you built. So at Capital Wealth, we don't believe in this all or nothing approach. It's not all in the market or all in the bank. It's all about building a strategy that gives you both stability and growth. And some money can stay positioned for market-based growth, while other portions are designed to provide protection and income. So I find like one of the biggest mistakes that I see is people hitting the brakes the wrong time, stopping the contributions, moving to cash, and then missing the recovery. Instead, we want a disciplined plan that removes the guesswork. And when your retirement money map is built correctly, you're not reacting to headlines. You're actually following a strategy that's already been thought through.
1: And I have another probably final question for you again, relating to volatility. How can I figure out the best time to get out of the markets? And then what are some ways to get back in?
0: Who's got a crystal ball? If there was a perfect answer to this, everyone would be doing that. And I find like the reality is the timing of the market consistently, it's extremely difficult, even for professionals. And what we focus on instead of timing your strategy, and what we focus on instead is actually timing your strategy, not timing the market. So in other words, what we like to do is build a plan that accounts for volatility before it happens. And that might include segmenting assets, you know, some for short-term income, some for midterm stability, and some for long-term growth. And when you do that, you actually don't have to guess when you have to get out or when you have to get back in. You actually already have a portion of those assets positioned to weather downturns and another portion positioned to benefit from recoveries. This is one of the biggest mindset shifts that we help clients make at Capital Wealth. So instead of trying to predict the market, we prepare for it. This allows you to be on a beach somewhere and not have to check your stocks during the day, right? You just enjoy and be present, or on a golf course and, you know, just making memories. That's the important part. So that preparation is what allows people to really retire with confidence, knowing that their plan can handle all different types of environments. So I mentioned a few moments ago that if you wanted to receive your very own complimentary retirement money map, now is the time. Can't do this for everyone. Otherwise, it takes a lot of work to do it. So that's why we say about five callers. So I know that we're close to actually giving those all out right now. But if you do call 208-812-5151 and just be one of the remaining few, we will get you your very own retirement money map. And no strings, no cost, no obligation, but something that you will absolutely love.
1: All right. So take advantage of that. And we do have to take a break, but a lot more to come with Mike. Stick around for more of our show. You're listening to Retire Right Radio.
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1: I thank you so much for listening today. I'm Luann Fulmer here with Mike Stevens. A good financial advisor helps you reach your retirement goals. A poor advisor, however, could hold you back. And you might say the wrong financial advice is actually worse than going it alone on your retirement. Mike, do you think that's fair to say?
0: I love shooting archery, and I was at the archery shop, and they had the sign hanging on the wall. And it says, if you think hiring a professional is expensive, wait till you hire an amateur. And I laughed because that is 100% true. Okay. So do I think it's fair to say? Absolutely. I don't like to tear people down to build us up. But, you know, just the reality is, it's like we see advisors maybe who they have one foot in the working door and they got the other foot out in the retirement door. So they're like, meh, like I'm gone in like a year or two. So no big deal, right? But whoever the person they're working with has maybe 10, 20, 30 years. And that's not really fair to them. So I feel like, you know, when you think about it, retirement planning, honestly, it's about protecting decades of work and savings and then passing legacies on tax smart. The wrong advice doesn't just set you back a few dollars. It honestly can permanently alter the lifestyle that you've hoped for or just that legacy planning that you're hoping to pass on to loved ones. I feel like a good advisor should simplify your financial life, create confidence for you, and bring strategy to your decisions. One of the things that we do at Capital Wealth is that we have strategic review visits twice a year. Because what happens is we know that people can read their statements, right? So we don't need to meet with people twice a year just to, oh, here's how my account did. The advisor's job is to actually bring stuff to the attention and say, well, here's what we were looking at and here's what we feel like is good for you. A poor one can do the opposite, right? So add confusion, increase risk, and potentially leave you feeling like you're kind of guessing your way through retirement. And that's not a good feeling for anybody to have.
1: No. You don't want to guess your way at all. That's the thing. That's why people get so nervous, because when they don't feel certain of what they're doing, you know, then that fear sets in and worry. So how can people tell if their advisor isn't actually right for them?
0: Okay, well, for the ladies listening, trust your gut intuition. I always tell people that, like, if you kind of feel like you should have a second opinion or maybe you're missing out on something, That's when it's a good chance to get a second opinion. And again, it's your money. You deserve the right to make sure that whoever's looking at it is doing what's in your best interest. So that's where I always go to your advisor should be a fiduciary. They can't just call themselves a fiduciary. They have to be a fiduciary. I feel like there's some definitely some red flags to watch for. So I would say And I'm trying to answer these wonderful questions, but I'm trying to skirt them respectfully towards my advisor peers out there. But again, what I care about is that people have the best retirement possible. So here's my answers. Okay. So first, remember this, your advisor works for you. Okay. You're the client. They're in your corner, helping guide the outcome of the next 20 or 30 years of your life. You should never feel like you're being talked down to or rushed or kept in the dark. Also, if your advisor is too busy to call you back, or if the meeting feels like you're just another number, again, that's a warning sign. So a great advisor should understand your goals, your values, your why. They should be checking in, asking about changes in your life, reviewing your income strategy, your tax outlook. Not just sending you this statement saying you're doing fine. Mm. And at the end of the day, again, this is your money. You've worked decades to save it. So you really do deserve someone who's proactive, transparent, and committed to helping you live the retirement that you've imagined. Not someone who just disappears once the market gets bumpy. Mm.
1: Yeah. Those are great. Okay. So now give us some warning signs, okay, that could indicate, oh, I better try to find somebody different.
0: I love it. But again, I'm feeling like sweat running down my head, because if my advisor friends are listening, they're going to be like, be quiet. That's not how we do it at Capital Wealth. No. So that's their problem. Okay.
1: Yeah. When you're not trying to be despairing to them.
0: Exactly. We see this all the time, frankly. Folks come in for a second opinion a lot. So first, you want to ask yourself, does your advisor talk only about investing? So if that conversation is only about the stock market or rate of return or the latest fund performance, that may mean that they're focused only on accumulation. And that's fine when you're building the wealth, but retirement is a whole different game. The challenge now is really to turn that wealth into income that will last for the rest of your life through good and bad markets. Second, have you ever been talked to about taxes? At Capital Wealth, for us, it's strategic income and tax planning. That's our North Star, okay? Taxes, I feel like, are one of the biggest expenses that you'll face in retirement. And here's the thing. Tax laws change constantly. If your advisor isn't coordinating withdrawals with tax brackets, Roth conversions, or required minimum distributions, you could be giving thousands of dollars unnecessarily to Uncle Sam every year. Third, I would say if you're not yet taking Social Security, are they talking to you about Social Security optimization? So that decision alone can make a six-figure difference over your lifetime. And it's the difference between filing early and waiting until full retirement age, or maybe even combining benefits with a spouse strategically. Those can be substantial. So a good advisor integrates that decision into the broader income plan, not just one-off conversations. Fourth, I'm going to talk. See, Luann, you opened a can of worms.
1: I did, there. Didn't I? Sorry.
0: You're good.
1: It's okay, though. I want to know.
0: This is important for retirees. Yeah. Let's talk about healthcare and long-term care. Medical costs are the elephant in the room for many retirees. So the average couple, we've talked about this on many shows before, Luann, they could easily spend over $300,000 on healthcare over their lifetime. So your advisor should understand how Medicare works, what supplemental options exist, and how to plan for potential long-term care costs without jeopardizing your income or your spouse's financial security. Lastly, okay, rant almost over. Estate planning. It's one of the most overlooked areas, yet one of the most important. And I feel like a good advisor will encourage you to have a will or trust in place. My dad passed away unexpectedly at 49, and that wasn't in place. And it just threw my mom into, financial chaos, which is why I'm in this position now. Okay. But I want you all listening, please review your beneficiaries. And even coordinate with a licensed attorney. So my dad always taught me it's not how much you make, it's how much you keep the count. So I'm going to tell you, it's not about how much you leave. It's about how smoothly you leave it and how protected your loved ones are from unnecessary taxes or probate. So listeners, thank you for listening to that rant. But when you do put it all together, I feel like real retirement planning isn't just about investments. It's about income, taxes, healthcare, legacy, and peace of mind all working together, which is why we have our retirement money map. And so for those of you who were listening to my rant, I'm going to give you an offer. The next five callers that call 801-210-5500, we're going to do your very own complimentary, customized, no obligation, no cost retirement money map just for you. And it'll cover all those things we just talked about.
1: Yeah, I love that. Everything you just talked about is in a plan, is in your retirement money map. That's what you look at. So guys, take advantage of this, man. It's complimentary. Okay. And thank you so much for joining us today. I know you're getting a lot out of our show. I'm Lou Ann Fulmer. This is Retire Right Radio with Mike Stevens. So, you know, we're talking about, you know, maybe you don't have the quite the right advisor as you're heading into retirement. And there is a lot to consider when you are thinking about your retirement financially, you know. So is there a specific issue, Mike, that you find is often overlooked by the typical broker or advisor?
0: Mm-hmm. Yeah, absolutely. The big one, and I feel like it's most dangerous, it's the risk of outliving your money. So most brokers focus on growing wealth. Once you retire, the question changes from how much can I make to how long will this last? I think that we're living longer than ever. A 65-year-old couple today has a 50% chance that one of them will live past age 90. And that means your retirement income may need to last 25 or 30 years. And honestly, that's just factoring in, and that's before factoring in inflation or healthcare costs or market volatility. I feel like another major blind spot is tax planning. So many retirees unknowingly trigger higher taxes on Social Security, Medicare surcharges, or capital gains simply because their advisor never built in a tax diversified strategy. So at Capital Wealth, we believe your retirement plan should focus on after-tax income because that's what you actually get to spend, right? So if you're looking at pre-tax, well, you got to factor taxes in. But when your retirement plan is saying, all right, what is the monthly amount after tax? That's what you know you're living on. So when your income, your taxes, investments, when they're all working in sync, Luann, I feel like that's where real financial confidence shows up. And then you can focus on living life and not worrying about money. That's our goal.
1: Yeah. So with all the complexities of, you know, investing, taxes, retirement planning, it can be difficult to know if an advisor is actually doing a good job. So from someone, you know, in my standpoint, my point of view, is there a way to figure this out?
0: Yeah, I feel like it starts with a second opinion, okay, right? If the advisor's doing a great job, then when you get your second opinion, and this happens to us, someone will come in and we'll say, listen, we can't offer additional value. Your advisor's doing a great job. We're not going to tell them that you were ever here, right? Yeah. But you can have peace of mind knowing that they've done a good job. And for some people, when we sit down and we show them all the things that they could and should be having, it's really eye-opening for them. So I think just like you'd get a second opinion from a doctor if you had something kind of, you know, major,
1: serious,
0: right?
1: Yeah.
0: So
1: your
0: retirement is a major thing, right? It's not like you're going in to go, oh, I got this little rash. Oh, cool, right? It's like, hey, you're going in for a life-altering surgery. So I look at retirement planning that it could be life-altering in a good or not good way.
1: Yeah. People might find it difficult to like leave their advisor, you know, if they've worked with them for years.
0: Yeah,
1: do you have any suggestions on how to help with that?
0: Yeah, I do. And so it's such a common concern and I feel like it's totally understandable. You've built this relationship, maybe shared personal stories. It can feel uncomfortable to make a change. Here's what I tell people. This is a professional relationship, not a personal one. You're not firing a friend. You're hiring a professional to help protect your life savings. If your advisor isn't serving your needs, you're not obligated to stay out of guilt or habit. So start by asking some direct questions. Can you walk me through your retirement income strategy? How are you helping me reduce my taxes? 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And so when you decide to move on, keep it simple. You can write a letter or an email. I've decided to go in a different direction that aligns better with my retirement goals. It's nothing personal against you. You've been amazing. 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Most people tell me after they've made that change, they feel an enormous sense of relief because they can finally feel back in control of their money and their future.
1: All right. And with that, we have to take a break, but important phone number here that you definitely need to have handy. 801-210-5500. 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All right, we'll be right back with more from Mike. This is Retire Right Radio.
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1: Hi, I'm Luann Fulmer with Mike Stevens. Mike is here on the air every single weekend because he is so passionate about helping you understand the important issues of retirement. He wants you to enjoy your ideal retirement. Now, if you think about it, over the years, even those small little fees and expenses can add up over time and eat away at a portion, a big portion, pretty much, of your retirement savings. So, you know, if you're just losing money because of hidden costs that add up over time, that's not good. Mike, how can people get a better handle on what they are paying for the advice they're receiving, please?
0: That is such an important question. And honestly, most people don't really know what they're paying. Oh, and boy. I'll tell you, when I go grocery shopping with my wife, I'm the worst person to go grocery shopping with. I walk down the aisle while she's pushing the cart and I go, ooh, I want that. And
1: oh,
0: I
1: take it off the shelf. You're like the little kid. Okay.
0: Yeah.
1: I thought you were going to say adding it up or something the whole time.
0: Okay. And I go grocery shopping hungry, which compounds the issue.
1: That's so funny.
0: I'll put that in the cart and my wife will be like, cool. Don't really need that have that at home already.
1: Yeah. Right? Yeah.
0: Or we're going to put this one back and replace it with this one because it's actually a better value.
1: It's healthier too, probably, right?
0: Yeah, that's a key, right? Yeah. The first step is to ask your advisor to explain their fees in plain English. A good advisor should be able to clearly outline how much you're paying, where it goes, and what you're getting in return. So there are usually three main categories of costs. One, there's an advisor fee. And this is often a percentage of assets they manage. Sometimes it could be a flat or an hourly rate. Number two, there's things like investment costs. Those are things like, what does the mutual fund or ETF expense ratios cost you? Number three, potential hidden costs. Okay. So inside of those, and I'm not a huge fan of mutual funds for this reason, you get a prospectus, and the prospectus is 150 pages of onion thin paper. And it's your job to figure out all the hidden costs and fees, but they've notified you legally by mailing you that prospectus that nobody reads. Okay. So if your advisor hesitates, changes subject or gives vague answers like, oh, don't worry, it's all about performance, that should be a huge red flag. Transparency, I feel, builds trust, and you deserve to know where every dollar is going. Luann, here's the reality. Even a 1% difference in fees can cost you hundreds of thousands of dollars over a long retirement. If you're paying that kind of money, you should know exactly what you're paying for and what it's worth. And so at Capital Wealth, we believe clarity creates confidence, and you should never have to guess what your advisor earns or how that impacts your financial future.
1: Mm-hmm. Very good.
0: Yep.
1: Understanding fees, obviously important, but the other thing is, you know, investment risk is important. And every investment that you do, it comes with risk and it can make people uneasy and all that. So let's talk about that and how people can be sure that their advisor is giving them advice that is going to match their comfort level with risk.
0: Yeah, you're absolutely right. So risk can keep people up at night. And it's the first thing to understand that risk isn't bad. It just needs to be aligned with your goals and your stage of life. So just like we get in the car and we jump on the freeway, there's risk, right? Well, you mitigate risk by putting your seatbelt on. You mitigate your risk by not driving when you're drowsy. You mitigate risk by, you know, not texting and driving. There's just certain things that you should do. And then also too, like if you're not comfortable driving, say 80 miles an hour down the freeway, you say, cool, we're just going to get from point A to point B on State Street. It's a slower drive and it's better, right? So many advisors, sometimes they use a one size fits all model and they'll treat a 35-year-old and a 65-year-old the same way. And I feel like that's dangerous because retirement, it's about preservation and income, not just growth. And I feel like the right advisor, and this is what we do when we have our advisor training at Capital Wealth, we're constantly saying things like, help the client define their personal risk levels by asking really well thought out questions, right? Not just going through some quick questionnaire, but like through real conversation. And what should be happening is they should be asking questions like, how did you feel during 2008 or the 2020 market drops? Or how much income do you need monthly and how much of that should be guaranteed? Or are you more comfortable knowing that your money is protected even if returns might be lower? So at Capital Wealth, what we do is we use data and conversation to build what we call your retirement money map. And that shows how much risk you think you're taking versus how much you're actually taking. Okay. And so that tool uses Morningstar, very well-known, reputable. And then we can scan somebody's portfolio and see truly how much risk they have. And so once you have that clarity, you can begin to design a portfolio that balances growth with protection so you can weather market volatility without sacrificing your sleep. Okay. Because the truth is, the best portfolio isn't the one with the highest return. It's the one that lets you stay invested without panic.
1: Mm-hmm. So true. That is so true. Like you said, risk isn't bad. It's just, you got to make sure it's managed.
0: Mm-hmm. It's managed.
1: Yeah. Okay. So obviously everybody hopes that the advice they're getting is going to be truly beneficial to them. Mm-hmm. So Mike, you know, because you are experienced, what are some ways people can ensure that their advisor is genuinely looking out for their best interests?
0: Well, that's a great question. And I feel like one of the most understood parts of the industry. So there's a term called a fiduciary duty. And when somebody acts in a fiduciary capacity, they're legally required to put the client's best interests ahead of their own, similar to how a doctor must act in the best interest of the patient. Now, the standard applies to investment advisory services. So not all financial professionals are fiduciaries all the time. Some operate under what's called a suitability standard, which only requires that investment be suitable, not necessarily the best choice for you. So guess who's responsible for suitability? It's the client. Okay. Ah. Like, oh, hey, sorry, we presented it to you and you agreed. And hey, that's, you know, so that's you, right? Yeah. That's on you. The fiduciary standard is it's on the financial professional. Okay. At Capital Wealth, we are true fiduciaries. So when you're interviewing or working with an advisor, it's perfectly fair to ask, are you acting as a fiduciary when giving me advice? Or how are you compensated? Or do you receive commissions on certain products? So a trustworthy advisor, they're going to answer openly. Okay. So at Capital Wealth, we make it clear when we're acting in a fiduciary role and we disclose all of our costs and potential conflicts. So that transparency, Luann, it matters to people because when you know your advisor's incentives, you can trust their recommendations with confidence. And the bottom line here, your advisor should work for you, not for a product, a company, or a commission.
1: Gosh, that makes such good sense. Such good sense. All right. And so we want to, you know, bring up the fact that this is what you do. That you and your team act as fiduciaries. So that's your standard of care that you give, you know. And so I want to make sure that we give out your phone number because you are offering your time to spend with retirees who have questions. And it is complimentary. So here's the phone number again, 801-210-5500. You may call that number get on their calendar. We make it very, very simple for you. But Mike and his team would love to meet with you. Any questions that you have, they welcome the opportunity to help you out. 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And also remember, this show is available on Apple Podcasts, on Spotify or Amazon. All you have to do is look for the name of our show, Retire Right Radio, and you can listen to it, you know, at your leisure. Pick the topic that you want. You know, it will show you what we're talking about. So that would be awesome. Thank you for joining us. You're listening to Retire Right Radio with Mike Stevens. I'm Lou Ann Fulmer. So we're talking about, you know, reasons you might want to change advisors, especially as you're heading into retirement. So, Mike, if someone listening is worried that their current advisor is no longer a good fit, again, you know, what could they do?
0: Yeah. So first, don't feel trapped. You're never obligated to stay with an advisor who isn't serving you well. Start by getting an independent review of your current plan. 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If it makes sense to move on, transitioning your accounts, it's actually way easier than most people think. And in most cases, it's as simple as signing a new transfer form. Your money doesn't disappear anywhere, or, you know, if it stays in the same registration, you're not going to have tax issues. But again, you know, the advisor should talk to you about that before any kind of transition happens. Really, what's happening is it just changed management. So the key is to find someone who listens, communicates, and helps you build a plan like our retirement money map that gives our clients confidence. We don't want anyone feeling any kind of confusion. So if you're feeling that, then definitely you should be getting second opinions.
1: Hey, Mike, let's look at it this way. Let's say someone has been a do-it-yourselfer, okay? Maybe they have not been working with an advisor. Sure. Then what advice do you have for them? To maybe they're thinking and they're listening. Well, ooh, you know.
0: Yes, I have a lot of respect for people who manage their own finances. It honestly takes a lot of discipline and research. And retirement, I feel like, adds a layer of complexity that most people don't face during their working years. Also, most important too, is when you're working with an advisor and you've been doing things yourself, you're not giving up control. You're not saying, okay, cool, I don't get to make any decisions, and you guys just do what you feel is best. Shouldn't be that way. Should be like the advisor is partnering with you and saying, here is our recommendation. Here is why. If you don't understand it, they could be teaching you. And when you feel good about it and you're like, yeah, I like that, let's go for it. Let's do it. So they should partner with you, not just take over. So if you're doing it yourself, I want to make sure that you're addressing all these critical areas, not just investments. So one, realistically, just ask yourself, do you have a strategy for when and how to take Social Security? Or how are you planning for potential rises in taxes in the future? Or do you have a plan for, you know, healthcare needs and potential long-term care costs because they're skyrocketing? And have you stress tested your income to see if it'll last at least 25 to 30 years? And I will tell you, the number one reason that we see a lot of people that were do-it-yourself come and work with a firm like ours is because they're like, if something happens to me, I want to make sure that my spouse is going to be taken care of. All right. So there is a relationship put into place well before a life event like that happens. And it's a relationship that's built on trust. And so again, it's not taking away from the ability that you have to manage your own finances, but it's like defining that relationship. And let's be honest, I live in this all day, you know, Monday through Friday.
1: Right.
0: Most people, they don't focus on this all day. So even the best DIY investors, they deserve a quick professional review. Just again, like you'd get that checkup from a doctor, even if you feel fine.
1: All right. So why Mike? Check him out on our website, capitalwealth.com. And you can see there all about the team and, you know, what they do for retirees. And my goodness, there's been so many people that they have helped. And their goal for you is to dream. And it's an acronym, Designing Retirement Experiences and Memories. And they want you to create those memories and to feel good about spending your money in retirement. It's all about that, right? Making you feel assured that your money's going to last and you can do the things you want to do. Right, Mike?
0: Yeah, that's exactly why we operate, just to give people the best experience that they deserve.
1: All right, that number again, 801-210-5500. And we'll be right back with the rest of Retire Right Radio.
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1: Hi, we are so happy to have you with us today. I'm Lou Ann Fulmer here with Mike Stevens. Mike is on the air every single weekend because he's so passionate about helping you understand the important issues of retirement. We always bring up things that we know are important to you, and Mike wants you to enjoy your ideal retirement. So we want to make sure we give you the answer. And speaking of answers, we are going to get into our Retire Right mailbag right now. I'm going to ask Mike your questions, and he's going to give you his answers. So I know, Mike, you're ready for this, right?
0: I love these. Yep. Cracking my knuckles. Let's
1: do it. Okay, here we go. First question comes from a lady named Rose, and she says, I'm worried about being able to afford a nursing home one day. What are some of the options for handling those type of expenses?
0: Well, you're right, Rose. Rose's questions actually come up all the time. That's actually more specifically, they come up for ladies too, because they don't want to be a financial or physical or emotional burden on anyone.
1: Yeah.
0: Nobody wants to, you know, honestly even picture themselves in a nursing home, but it's better to plan for it than to panic later. So Rose, thank you for asking this question. You're spot on. Here's the reality. Okay. The average cost of private nursing home is around $110,000 per year. Okay. Wow. That's like paying for an Ivy League tuition, but you don't get the degree.
1: Yeah, that's for sure.
0: So how do you prepare for that? Well, there's a few good options. First, there's traditional long-term care insurance. I'm not a huge fan of this. Okay. But it works kind of like car insurance. You pay the premiums, and if you need the care, it can help cover the cost. But if you don't use it, then that money's gone. So it's like, again, paying for car insurance and never crashing, which honestly, that's a good thing. But then there's things that we're using that are like hybrid life insurance policies that if you need it, then you might be able to accelerate the death benefit while you're living. And so the huge thing about that is that, you know, for a lot of people, it's a win-win. So if you need the care, it's there. If you don't, your loved ones are still going to get a tax-free death benefit. Mm. And Rose, finally, for a lot of people, what they do is they self-fund. I have a client named Bob, and he set aside one of his smaller IRAs and nicknamed it Just in Case Fund. And he said, if I end up in a nursing home, it's covered. If not, I'm spending it on a fly fishing trip in Alaska. Rose, that's my kind of plan, but the plan has to work. You can't be like, that's a great idea in theory. The plan actually has to be stress tested. And that's what we do at Capital Wealth with the Retirement Money Map is we stress test the plan. We look at options and we can pivot, because nobody loves paying for car insurance or homeowners insurance every single month. But there needs to be something there in place to protect you for life's what if.
1: Right. Oh, my gosh, Mike, this happened to my parents. My mom was 70. I'm 66. I'm like, I'm approaching that age. And she had a stroke and had to go to the nursing home. And my dad, they had decent amount of savings, but you know, that was something I don't think he had thought of, the long-term care thing. And with her going in so young, that he panicked and he ended up getting for himself nursing home insurance. Not saying that was good, But for him, he ended up using it, you know, 12 years later. But I'm just, my point here is that my dad was in that panic situation where he hadn't planned for it, but he could see, you know, the expense every single month of the nursing home. And it was very scary for them. So definitely plan for it. And Mike and his team can guide you. Okay. Can stress test options. So definitely give them a call. Okay. That's why we do this show. All right. Next question from Sheila. And she says, if we aren't sure we're getting the right guidance to help protect our income from potential retirement risks, like market risk, healthcare costs, taxes, inflation, what should we do?
0: Hey, Sheila, thank you so much for getting your question to us. And so you can find a financial opinion faster than you can find a cat on a YouTube video. Okay? So why I'm saying this is because there's a lot of financial opinions out there. And I think that's what YouTube's very first video was like cat.
1: It was a cat. That's hilarious. Yes,
0: it was. Yeah, it was like a cat on YouTube. That's why I'm funny. Saying it. So that's kind of like the running joke. That's why I'm saying it. Okay, Sheila, let's get back on track. Here's the deal. If you're not 100% sure that you're getting the right advice, you probably aren't. Okay, so you need to follow the gut intuition. Step one, make sure that you're working with a fiduciary. And that's someone who's legally required to put your best interest first. It's like hiring again. I'm an outdoors person. So if you guys are like, why do you keep talking about like fishing and hunting? Because that's my life. I love it. Okay.
1: Yeah, that's why I can't believe you haven't gone fly fishing yet.
0: But, right. Yeah. Yep. Okay. Well, actually, I have. I've done that in Patagonia. Just recently down Flaming Gorge in Utah. So I'm kind of getting into that.
1: Okay.
0: Yeah. But I need a guide because I don't know how to do it. Yeah. So. You don't want to be the person, or go with the guide, excuse me, is a better way to say it, that takes you where he or she wants to go. Okay. Like you want to go with one that can help you catch the fish. So you need to work with a fiduciary that cares about your best interests, not about their best interests. So step two, I feel like every single person needs a written plan, not just investment accounts. Again, a plan, not a portfolio. I find, Sheila, a lot of people think that they have a plan, but what they actually have is really just a pile of statements. And I had a couple come in once with literally a grocery bag full of account statements, and the husband plopped it down and said, this is our plan. I said, nope, that's a paperweight collection. Okay. Jokingly, not to make him feel bad. No. Right. So when we built them that retirement money map plan that we talk about on the show all the time, it shows their income, their taxes, healthcare, legacy planning. He actually told me that it felt like someone had just turned the lights on in a dark room. And so I feel like that's the difference a plan makes. And Sheila and all our listeners, finally, just remember, it's not about how much you've saved. It's about how all those pieces work together. It's what you keep, because the right plan turns confusion into clarity and worry into confidence. So if you're like Rose, if you're like Sheila, and you got your own questions, I would invite you to call us 801-210-5500. And Rose and Sheila, this invitation is also for you. We want to go more in depth than just, you know, a short little answer on a radio program. I feel like anyone that wants to sit down, have a conversation, it's complimentary, 45-minute visit over the phone or over Zoom. Just give us a call and schedule your visit.
1: I also want to add that our show is available on Apple. Okay. So wherever you get your podcasts, Spotify, Amazon, just look for the name of our show, Retire Right Radio, and then you can hear Mike on all of our past shows and any topic that you want to listen to. So you have a question, you know, search for a show that has that topic and you can get it there. So thank you for joining us today. You're listening to Retire Right Radio, and I'm Lou Ann Fulmer here with my friend Mike Stevens. All right, we're digging into our Retire Right mailbag. This next question comes from Dale, and this is good. Okay, he's saying, how much would you recommend I might set aside every year for retirement if I'm planning to retire in 10 years? What would you say?
0: Yeah, totally. Dale, you're in what I call the retirement red zone. So it's like being on the 10-yard line of your career. So you can still score big, but you still got to play smart here. Okay. So the short version, if you're 10 years out, every dollar that you save right now matters more than ever. All right. So it's not too late. A general rule, I feel, is to aim for 15 to 20% of your income. But I know it can sound like a lot. So start where you can for our listeners. Okay. So even just bumping up your savings by 3 to 5% each year can make a massive difference. And again, I'm not talking about savings in a bank account. Maybe it's savings in a 401k where you're getting a match on. Okay. Mm-hmm. I had a client, let's call her Karen, and she started saving seriously at age 55. And she told me, I feel like I'm playing catch up.
1: Yeah.
0: We built the retirement money map plan. We maximized her catch up contributions and adjusted her portfolio for smarter growth. And by 65, she had added almost $400,000 to her nest egg.
1: What? That's amazing. And she said, in 10 years.
0: Yeah. Yeah. And she said, why didn't I do this sooner? Okay.
1: Aww.
0: So yeah, here's the fun part. Saving doesn't have to mean suffering. you don't have to live on ramen noodles. I tell people it's about redirecting money from stuff you forget about to stuff you'll be grateful for later. So like the $100 you're spending every month on the subscription services that you forgot you even have. So yes, I jokingly say HBO package, right?
1: Yeah.
0: And I always say HBO, please don't sue me, right? 10 years, it's enough time to make a big impact. You just need a plan, a goal, and a little consistency.
1: Yeah, I love that. Very, very good. That's kind of when we started getting serious, 50, 55. Yeah, about we got to get out of debt, you know? Yeah, excellent.
0: Yep.
1: Next question comes from Doug, and he says, can you talk more about what goes into a written financial strategy for retirement? Yes. I would like something like a checklist to help me make sure I have everything covered.
0: Okay. Doug, I can tell right away you're the kind of guy who might alphabetize his spice rack and balances the checkbook to every penny. And here's what. I love that, Doug, because I'm that way too. Okay. So here's your retire right checklist. I want these to be 5 boxes to check before you hang up the work boots. Doug and everyone else. 1, there needs to be an income plan, right? So how you replace your paycheck, that's what I'm referring to. Things like Social Security, maybe pension, investments. Doug and all listeners, you need a strategy that turns savings into steady income. 2 on that check mark is the investment plan. So are your investments, are they designed to grow, but also protect what you've already earned? You can't afford a roller coaster at this stage. Okay. When the markets go up, you shouldn't have to say, awesome, I'm living a great life. But when they go down, you're like, tighten the belt. Life sucks. It shouldn't be that way. It should be consistent and fun. 3, a tax plan. How do you keep more of what's yours? Okay. Because taxes don't retire when you do. 4, a healthcare plan. So how will you handle things like medical expenses? Potential long-term care issues come up for a lot of people. That's a big one because nobody can like calculate if you're going to need help, someone to help you lift you out of the bathtub. And then 5, it's your legacy plan. Who gets what and how do you make it simple for them? We built that plan at Capital Wealth called our retirement money map. And it's like connecting all those 5 dots so they work together. And one of my favorite moments is when, you know, people look at their written retirement money map and they say, oh my gosh, I finally understand this. And I've had people take the plan home, put it on the fridge next to the kids' artwork. That's how proud they are of it. Okay. And here's what I'm trying to say is that as we're running out of time, if you would like a complimentary retirement money map, seriously, no strings attached, no obligation, you need to be one of the next 3 callers. Call 801-210-5500. No strings attached, no cost, no obligation. You will get your very own retirement money map. Doug, I got one reserved just for you for the asking the questions. So make sure you call in and grab that.
1: Love it.
0: Guys, we are out of time. And I just want to say thank you for always listening and tuning in to Retire Right Radio. We want you to have the retirement of your dreams. That's our goal. So if you got questions about that financial journey, give us a call, 801-210-5500. 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
11: 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Capital Wealth Advisors is not permitted to offer, and no statement made during this show shall constitute tax or legal advice. Our firm is not affiliated with or endorsed by the United States government or any governmental agency. 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
14: From ABC News, I'm Brian Clark. President Trump says he'll renew his push for a so-called anti-weaponization fund and get it done. Made that threat on social media amid his standoff over his pick for attorney general. ABC's Christian Cordero has details.
15: Senators John Cornyn and Tom Tillis say they will not vote to confirm Todd Blanche until the administration addresses concerns over two key parts of a settlement agreement between Trump and the IRS, including putting in writing that a nearly $1.8 billion fund paid for by taxpayers to the president's political allies is dead, and narrowing the scope of the provision granting Trump and his family businesses immunity from IRS audits.
14: Two officials in the White House tell ABC that President Trump's weighing a round of intense strikes on energy targets in Iran. On Friday, the president sought to downplay how long the military operations lasted. He initially said it would be done in 4 to 5 weeks.
16: If you look at any one of the wars, Korea, any one of them, they're in there for many years. We're in for 5 months, and we have obliterated their military capacity. Again, they've got some left, but soon they won't have some left.
14: The Justice Department late Friday filed a motion to dismiss charges against a former Olympian who was accused of vandalizing the reflecting pool. New filing says evidence shows improper installation led to the problems with the pool. Temperatures in parts of the West could reach record highs today.
17: A growing heat dome creating perfect conditions for extreme wildfire behavior in the Pacific Northwest. Oregon, in the middle of what could be its worst wildfire season on record, burning more than 1.8 million acres. More than half the state facing severe drought-level conditions. The dangerous heat wave gripping the West and parts of the South, impacting nearly 58 million Americans from California to Montana and across portions of Texas and Florida.
14: It's ABC's Jacqueline Lee. 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
14: Spain says it's installing a 1,600-foot barrier on the sea border between its territory, Ceuta, and Morocco. That's where as many as 60,000 migrants breached the area this week. At least 67 people were killed. ABC foreign correspondent Marcus Mora's details.
20: Spain's Interior Ministry says that of the 50,000 who crossed the border, 48,000 have already gone back, some voluntarily returning after finding dire conditions there in Ceuta. And Spain's Civil Guard and Navy have also said that they will install a floating barrier to strengthen their borders.
14: New pressure on FIFA President Gianni Infantino, an ally of President Trump, after his plan to sell a stake in soccer's World Cup to private equity interests drew widespread opposition. He said that plan won't go forward. Bob Dorfman's a sports marketing expert.
21: This is the biggest sport in the world and the biggest organization in the world. And trying to turn it into a private equity angle and get private companies involved in this, it just felt wrong.
14: UEFA, the governing body of soccer in Europe, says it's lost confidence in Infantino's leadership. Tony Romo, the top NFL analyst for CBS Sports, has been placed on leave, according to the network, 1 week after he was arrested in Milwaukee on suspicion of operating while under the influence, which he denies he's due in court in September. I'm Brian Clark, ABC News.
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14: for you. It's the weekend. President Trump expects a peace deal. He is not so sure. We start here.

0: run out for Haitians and Syrians. From ABC News, this is Start Here Weekend. I'm Brad Milkey. There have been reports this week that President Trump is growing more and more frustrated by the situation in Iran, asking advisors what his options are, only to be told there aren't great ones. In the meantime, Iran is still waging war in whatever ways it can. Earlier this week, they launched strikes on U.S. troops. Well, then the Trump administration struck back. This is a status quo no leader would be satisfied with. But then critics say there's Benjamin Netanyahu.
1: I think there's a common consensus that this regime must not acquire nuclear weapons.
0: The Israeli prime minister championed this war, publicly arguing for American intervention. The president himself said this week that Netanyahu wants the U.S. to stay involved. But what exactly is Netanyahu pressing Trump for? And 5 months in the battle, what are his motivations? Well, this week, Netanyahu sat down with ABC's Lindsay Davis, the anchor of ABC News Live Prime. Let's go to her now. Lindsay, it's such a unique moment for Israel. Like, Netanyahu came to Washington to pay respect to Lindsey Graham, but let's be honest, also went to meet with Trump at the White House and perhaps shore up support from the American public. What is his overall message here?
2: You know, what's interesting, this is the first time that President Trump and Prime Minister Benjamin Netanyahu are actually meeting in person since the war began with Iran. Remember, a war that they both estimated would potentially take 4 to 6 weeks. And now we are in excess of 5 months of this war in Iran without any potential for resolution in sight. And what's really interesting is that what has been clear is that both of them have different assessments of the ultimate outcome and how at least it'll be achieved, right? President Trump has suggested that he's really looking for a diplomatic solution. And he has said multiple times that Iran really wants to make a deal. Mm-hmm. Prime Minister Netanyahu says he's not so sure. In fact, his actual words was he's skeptical.
1: Well, I don't know if it's unlikely, but I'm skeptical about Iran's mode of operandus, I mean, the method of operating. They always lie, they always cheat, and they always play for time. Could that, with sufficient pressure, diplomatic, economic pressure, could that change? Give it a try.
2: But he insists that he wasn't here to try to convince President Trump to resume attacks on Iran. He described that, as a matter of fact, as a caricature of their relationship.
3: When you met with President Trump at the White House, did you try to persuade him to resume attacks on Iran?
1: Actually not. That's the caricature, the cartoon picture. That is not true. We actually analyzed all three possibilities, and I thought we did it in an open way between friends and allies, and it's his decision.
2: He strongly pushes back on critics who say that he in any way misled President Trump just to get the U.S. involved in this war with Iran. In fact, he described it when I asked him, President Trump on July 4th told an Axios reporter that you know, referring to President Netanyahu, who the boss is.
1: But the truth is, we're partners. We're allies. He's the senior partner. It's the United States of America, let's not forget. And I'm the junior partner, but I'm the prime minister of Israel. And when I have to stand up for the interests of my country and the security of my country, I do so. But I always do so with a deep appreciation of the role that the United States under President Trump has played in joining forces with us against our common enemy.
2: Prime Minister Netanyahu says, look, President Trump knows what needs to happen, that they are aligned, that it's clear for both of them that Iran can absolutely not have a nuclear weapon. And so he says President Trump does what President Trump wants to do.
0: Well, and it's one thing for him to say, like, I didn't direct the president on what he should do. But he clearly had a thought of what he wanted to happen and what he thought would happen if the U.S. intervened. Does he think he got those predictions or, those perceptions right?
2: You know, when I asked him, basically, we did have New York Times reporting that suggested that prior to the war, that Netanyahu had said to President Trump, look, they're going to run out of missiles. There is a possibility that we could have regime change, and that the likelihood is that we'll be able to do it without Iran having this chokehold on the Strait of Hormuz. Ultimately, he says, look, I wasn't

0: sure that they would actually play that hand and effectively try to shut down the oil supply for the entire world. But he thinks that that's an issue that can be skirted.
1: After this war is over, I don't think the Straits are going to be that powerful a leverage, because people will move the energy pipelines out of the Straits to the Red Sea, from there to Israel and the Mediterranean. We can unblock this choke point, and we will.
0: While he would not give a timeline of when this war would be over, he thinks that at some point, Iran will give up.
2: And then the other Middle East conflict, that it's wild to think about, that like this is not the only thing Netanyahu has been overseeing. He's also overseen, of course, the operation in Gaza, which there have been ceasefires, but I mean, it's still very much a conflict that is still resolving itself. How does he see his responsibility for what is happening there?
0: You know, he really puts in large part the blame on social media for what he describes as a misrepresentation of what has and what is happening on the ground there in Gaza. He furthermore believes that the decline in support from the United States toward Israel is not necessarily tied to what's happening in Gaza.
1: The genocidal intent was Hamas. They wanted those civilians killed so they can go on TV or go to the corrupt International Criminal Court and accuse us of war crimes. But that's not us.
0: He said definitively that he doesn't believe in a Palestinian state. He really holds Hamas squarely responsible for the civilian deaths. He holds the condition that Gazans continue to live in. He says that Hamas has to bear that culpability.
2: Really interesting interview. Lindsay Davis, glad you got the chance to sit down with him. Thank you so much.
0: Brad, thank you.
2: Next up on Start Here Weekend, President Trump seems to be warming up to another world leader, and maybe not the one you think. It's after the break.
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2: Welcome back to Start Here Weekend from ABC News. I'm Brad Milkey. Now, I mentioned the memorial for the late South Carolina Senator Lindsey Graham.
24: May Lindsey Graham hear your own well done, good and faithful servant. It is in your eternal name we pray.
2: This was intensely emotional at the Capitol because, remember, he had relationships on both sides of the aisle and really around the world.
25: There can be no doubt that he lived absolutely to the fullest. He died doing the work he was born to do. He was truly a great politician.
2: But if there's one cause that Graham would have wanted to see through, you'd think it would likely be the war effort in Ukraine. The hawkish Republican had long described Russia as one of the greatest threats to the Western world and constantly advocated to arm Ukraine in its resistance.
26: I've never been more optimistic than I am today that we have the formula to end this war.
2: Well, on Tuesday, guess who else was in Washington? Ukrainian President Volodymyr Zelensky. This was the other big meeting of the day. So let's check in with our foreign correspondent, Patrick Reivel, who was based in Moscow for years. Patrick, the war in Ukraine itself has kind of evolved in recent days, right? So what were they talking about in the Oval?
0: Yeah, Brad, as you say, the war in Ukraine has been shifting in recent times. And this meeting between Zelensky and Trump, by all accounts from both sides, went well. The message is that it was positive and they're both being very polite about it. And obviously that is a big change from that meeting, that notorious meeting at the start of President Trump's second presidency, where they fell out spectacularly in the Oval Office.
1: Mr. President, you're playing cards.
25: You're gambling with the lives of millions of people.
0: It's probably notable that this meeting took place without journalists in the room, without cameras. But we know, you know, in terms of what was discussed, Zelensky said that they again talked about giving a license to Ukraine to produce Patriot air defense missiles, which Ukraine desperately wants. And also they talked about trying to push diplomacy forward, hoping that maybe as the war has started to tilt more in Ukraine's favor, perhaps there is now more of a chance for diplomacy.
25: A little birdie told me this about the fact that we'll give them the right to make Patriots.
0: But clearly what we've seen in recent months and since that meeting in the Oval Office early on is this big shift in how President Trump seems to view Zelensky. He seems now to see him much more positively.
2: Right, and Zelensky actually came out afterwards in an interview with Fox claiming that Trump approved the licenses for those Patriot missiles during that meeting. But Patrick, I was going to say, is it just me or has Trump rewarmed to Zelensky? And if so, why?
0: Yeah, I think it's clear in recent months, or recent weeks, really, we've seen a shift in how President Trump views Zelensky. And he seems now to have much more respect for him and seems to view him more warmly. We saw this recently at the NATO summit where they were together.
25: Ukraine has tremendous potential. He understands that. We talk about that.
0: If there is a reason for this shift, the prime one is Ukraine itself and how it has managed to start tilting the battlefield more in its favor. Because in the past 6 months, we have seen Ukraine do things that very few people expected them to be able to do. They've started launching pretty much almost daily these very spectacular airstrikes into Russia, hitting all across the country, deep into Siberia, making these spectacular attacks on Moscow. At the same time, on the battlefield, Russia is barely moving forward, and in some places has actually been going backwards. And Crimea is basically under a type of blockade from Ukrainian drones. And all of this has been because of Ukraine's extraordinary development of its own drones. And it's been doing this with a great deal less support from the United States than at the beginning. And President Zelensky has actually said it publicly at points. He believes that President Trump likes winners. He wants to be associated with winners. And suddenly, President Trump seems to see Ukraine as a much better prospect in that regard.
3: For years, I've been pretty anti-Ukraine.
0: And it's not just President Trump who seems to be changing his opinion of Zelensky. Inside the MAGA movement, there's been a very interesting turn. The MAGA influencer Laura Loomer, who for a long time was a very extreme opponent of Zelensky and of support for Ukraine, who used to call Zelensky corrupt, she has had a complete turnabout.
3: I mean, I was shocked too. I had no idea. I came here and I had to learn all this information myself, but I was consuming media that was propaganda.
0: She, this week, has been in Kyiv. She's interviewed Zelensky. She now says that she was completely wrong. She says she was a victim of Russian propaganda and that Zelensky is a wartime hero and that the US needs to support Ukraine and that she now understands what Ukrainians have been going through. It seems like elements of the MAGA movement, not all of it, but also President Trump, seem to be coming round to a much more positive view of Zelensky.
2: That's really interesting because, again, we've talked about this before, how on the far right, especially, the Iran war, it's been said, has the ability to totally reshape people's opinions of the Trump administration. So this is really a high wire act. And yet on the Ukraine issue, you're even seeing some attitude start to soften a little bit. Patrick Reval, really interesting context. Thank you.
0: Thanks, Brad.
2: This week, American officials opened a new bridge that will cross the border into Canada, connecting the cities of Detroit, Michigan, and Windsor, Ontario. Fittingly, it's named the Gordie Howe Bridge, named after the hockey legend who was born in Canada but plied his trade for the Detroit Red Wings. That bridge is almost the physical manifestation of that relationship. Two countries, each with industrial ambitions, exchanging their best.
4: It's really exceptional and going to be so important for our redundancy, homeland security, and, of course, our economic future.
2: It had been under construction for almost a decade. Well, on this same day, President Trump flew into Michigan to talk about the economy. But what's ironic about this is that despite President Trump championing this project in his first term, he was arguably the chief reason it took so long to open. The Trump administration had threatened to block this opening for months until Canada agreed to split the toll revenue with the U.S., despite Canada having to fund construction in the first place. Then, just last week, President Trump took his tariffs to a new level, adding new taxes to billions worth of Canadian products.
6: We are intensifying our negotiations with the United States in pursuit of a comprehensive agreement that addresses all tariff-related sectors.
2: In fact, earlier I said American officials had opened this bridge. That's because it had been scheduled to be a joint opening until Canadian officials, furious over these tariffs, opened their own section last Friday. American guests were uninvited.
7: We felt it's inappropriate to have a big joint celebration when we're working through those challenges. I think we're confident that we're going to work through this. We always do between U.S. and Canada.
2: That was the background hovering over all this as Trump delivered a speech to Michiganders on the economy. But as he looks forward to the midterms, are voters buying what he's selling? Let's bring in ABC's Elizabeth Schulze, who covers economics. Elizabeth, what was the overall message from Trump in a moment like this?
9: The message from President Trump, Brad, on the economy is that everything's going great.
25: We're blowing it away this time. We're blowing it away. You're going to see the results very soon.
9: He told a crowd of supporters in Michigan that things are looking good when you think about prices, when you think about jobs. He defended his tariffs, his overall policies of trying to boost manufacturing. But as we've talked about, that isn't always what the data is showing, and it's not always what people are saying about the economy right now. We know that prices have been going up. Inflation has been going in the wrong direction, largely because of the spike in oil prices from the Iran war. The president at one point actually acknowledged that the war has been making inflation a lot harder, and he said, oh, don't worry, we're going to get that under control soon.
25: When the fuel comes down, which it did for a little while, then they didn't behave and I had to go back, and now they're behaving again. You know, it's like playing a banjo.
9: But we've actually seen gas prices go in the wrong direction as the president has kind of escalated his rhetoric on the war. This was a speech to his supporters trying to make the case that his policies are working at a time that we see in poll after poll, Brad. Americans say that this economy is not working with them, that they are not better off financially than they were before the president took office, and that his economic approval ratings are near an all-time low.
2: Well, and I can imagine the oil prices and gas prices play really big in a place like the Motor City. But you mentioned tariffs. I was so confused when I saw these new tariffs hit last week, because they sound similar to the ones that were actually expiring, but they're also different. Like, can you just break down what these tariffs are doing?
9: This is basically, Brad, Liberation Day 2.0. We remember last spring when the president came out, he had this big splashy announcement announcing what he called reciprocal tariffs on most countries, most of our biggest trading partners. Those tariffs took effect. The stock market freaked out. There was a whole bunch of back and forth. There were exemptions that were carved out. And ultimately what happened, Brad, is those tariffs, the reciprocal tariffs, were struck down by the Supreme Court. So what's happened in the months since then, in the past couple of months, the administration has been looking for ways to basically rebuild that tariff policy under different executive authorities. They had found one sort of stopgap way to do this that kept a lot of the baseline tariffs in place after the Supreme Court struck them down. But that was going to be a short-term measure that expired. And basically the day that those tariffs expired, the administration came out with another sweeping round of tariffs under a new authority.
25: Countries and companies were coming in and just robbing us blind, and it was causing tremendous problems for your jobs. But now all of that is changing because I placed historic tariffs on foreign producers and manufacturers.
9: What we're talking about here are tariffs on more than 80 countries, accounting for 99% of all products that are imported into the U.S. So economists say virtually every single product coming into the U.S. is going to be hit with these tariffs in some form. The rate is between 10% and 12.5%. That is in many cases lower than those Liberation Day original tariffs, Brad, but that's still a pretty high rate.
2: We're actually up against a break right now, but when we come back, we will talk about the reasoning behind these tariffs. That's after the break.
23: When American troops withdrew from Afghanistan in 2021, thousands of evacuees fled to the U.S. for protection. Many Americans welcomed their new neighbors.
5: For the last week, the governor tells me his office has been getting
10: ABC
5: calls
10: News,
5: nonstop.
10: I'm Brian
5: with
10: Clark. Senators Tom Tillis and John
11: when
10: Cornyn
11: we saw
10: have
11: the pictures
10: blocked President
11: and the
10: Trump's
11: videos
10: pick for Attorney
11: out of
10: General
11: Afghanistan,
10: Todd Lange. They say they're demanding written assurances
12: but
10: that
12: then,
10: the so-called anti-weaponization fund
12: Listen
10: is dead on Friday.
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2: Welcome back to Start Here Weekend from ABC News. I'm Brad Milkey. Before the break, we were talking with ABC's Elizabeth Schulze about some new tariffs from the White House. And Elizabeth, you mentioned like the percentages and rates and the impact, but why? Like, what is the justification for this latest round of tariffs?
9: The justification for these new tariffs are that a lot of our trading partners use what he called forced labor practices. This is an authority where, you know, basically the administration did all of these investigations into these other trading partners and they determined that they violated these labor practices. And unsurprisingly, Brad, a lot of other countries are pushing back saying that's just not true.
2: Right.
9: But what it really underlines, kind of big picture here, is that we are living in a world of much higher tariffs. Even after that monumental decision from the Supreme Court, he is doubling and tripling down, saying we're going to find more ways to keep these tariffs in place.
2: And then how does that, you mentioned that importers then have to pay these higher taxes because of the tariffs, but with the economic landscape in a place like Michigan, I guess, how does that impact sort of personal finances and perhaps voters in a place like Michigan?
9: That's a state that has seen a pretty direct impact from this tariff policy. A group that represents small businesses in Michigan put out numbers saying that $22 billion in tariffs have been paid by Michigan businesses from March 2025 through 2026. And they kind of made the comparison. That's nearly five times the cost of building that bridge that you were talking about in the beginning. I mean, these are big numbers, especially when you're thinking about smaller or medium-sized companies that are really dealing with a lot of uncertainty and they've been facing this whiplash over policy. These are, in many cases, industrial companies that have to plan ahead. You can't just make a last minute decision when you are putting in orders for, you know, 18 months, 2 years out. And this uncertainty has made doing that job a lot more challenging, along with the fact that there are just added costs from a lot of these policies that have been put in place.
2: Right. And if our listeners are wondering, well, you know, the Supreme Court got rid of that big package of tariffs earlier. Maybe they'll do that here. A lot of legal analysts say these tariffs are now being done under different legal authority that probably has more staying power. So Elizabeth Schulze in D.C., thank you.
9: Thank you, Brad.
2: Last month, you might recall the Supreme Court concluded it was legal for the Trump administration to follow through with an order it had been trying to enact for more than a year, ending temporary protected status for large groups of migrants.
8: It's the right call. You know, I've been doing this since 1984. TPS has never been temporary.
2: Specifically, this order applied to Haitians and Syrians.
11: And the recent Supreme Court ruling, of course, means that now millions of the immigrants from Haiti who were previously beyond the reach of the law are now within the reach of the law.
2: Altogether, there are about 300,000 of these people living here legally under the status for years now.
13: If someone rejects you, okay, fine, let me go back home. But I cannot go back home.
2: Under a court order, that status would end on July 27th. Well, that was this week. ABC's Armando Garcia covers immigration. Armando, can you just remind us what temporary protected status is and what happened to it for these people?
17: Hey, Brad. Yeah, Congress created temporary protected status in the 90s to prevent immigrants who were already in the United States from being deported to countries deemed too dangerous to return to because of natural disasters, civil unrest, and other temporary emergencies. For Haiti, TPS was originally designated in 2010 after that devastating 7.0 magnitude earthquake that decimated the country. Since then, TPS has been redesignated as the country has been wrestling with poverty, civil unrest, even the assassination of a president. Now, even though Congress created this program, it gave the Secretary of Homeland Security wide discretion to end it, but left in some guardrails. It would have to be in consultation with the State Department, for example. It would have to be based on the conditions of the country. Mm. Attorneys representing TPS holders said that's not what happened when former DHS Secretary Christine Noem ended TPS. But in June, the Supreme Court handed a major win to President Trump, saying her decision to end TPS was not subject to judicial review. And this will have major implications, not only for Haitian TPS holders, but other TPS holders as well.
2: Well, and so the deadline then was Monday, right, Armando? So are all those people from Haiti and Syria gone now? Like, that seems unlikely, I guess, is what I'm thinking. So what happens to them?
17: Well, if they're not eligible for other forms of relief, then yes, they could literally be finding themselves out of a job, at least legally able to hold a job, and suddenly deportable.
18: Should I stop working now? I mean, will I just go ahead and go to Canada, go somewhere, because they refuse to go back to Haiti. There is no Haiti to go back to.
17: Now, so far, the Trump administration seems poised to carry out enforcement operations targeting Haitians, at least according to a source familiar with the situation, who said that those plans could change. DHS has so far been unapologetic in its pursuit of deporting hundreds of thousands of these TPS holders. A spokesperson for DHS told ABC News it's, quote, closing time and encouraged them to self-deport.
2: Yeah, what does the process look like for self-deporting, according to the Trump administration?
17: Well, they claim that by going through the self-deportation process, you could be eligible for a $2,600 stipend, so to speak, or a check, so to speak, if you go through that process. Of course, our reporting has found that that process actually isn't as cut and dry and as easy as they make it out to be, and it doesn't account for how difficult this is. We're talking about people who, in some cases, have been living in this country for years.
19: I have lots of my close family members that are TPS holders, and they're depending on this because they have kids to feed, and they've been in the U.S. for a long time, so this is literally their home.
17: Now they're being told, you can no longer be here, you can no longer work here, and you got to get out.
2: Yeah, I was thinking about this through both the eyes of the migrants themselves. Let's not forget so many of them have children and other family members who are U.S. citizens, but also through the eyes of people who have now become their neighbors. I mean, what does this mean for these communities that these people would be leaving behind?
17: Listen, it's hard to underestimate how huge this is. We're talking about nearly 350,000 people. Imagine living in the country legally, in some cases for years. All of a sudden, you lose your job. And here's the kicker, Brad. The Trump administration now wants to deport you to a country that it says is way too dangerous for American citizens to travel to. That's what's happening in the case of Haiti TPS.
0: Does your administration consider Haiti a safe country?
11: For Haitians? Absolutely.
0: For Haitians?
11: Yes. Yes, Haitians live in Haiti. It's not our position that Haitians should leave Haiti.
17: Over the past couple years, we've spoken to a man who was a doctor in Haiti, now is a practicing nurse in the United States.
1: The idea of going back there right now in this situation, you know, is scaring me. It's killing me inside. But there is not much I can do about it.
17: A pastor who runs a Haitian community center and is a key figure in his community. A toxicology lab assistant. These are just a few of the people who may be impacted now that TPS has ended. But everyday American citizens will also be touched by this. By some estimates, TPS holders are 15% of non-citizen healthcare workers. Over 20% of Haitians work in healthcare. Thousands work in elder care. Child care, that means someone's nurse, someone's nanny, could now be deported.
2: And Armando, right now we're just talking about Haitians and Syrians, but there are other groups of migrants who live under TPS right now as well, right? Like, is that about to change in the near future?
17: Well, it certainly could, Brad, and that's the biggest fear here. We're talking about possibly now a million people that could be deportable if other TPS designations, and this could definitely have major repercussions.
13: America, for us, it's not a dream. It's just like most like a jungle. I'm sorry, but we're trying to survive every single day.
17: In their order, the Supreme Court said the DHS secretary's decision was not reviewable. You know, the Trump administration has attempted to end TPS for over a dozen countries. We're talking Haiti, Syria, Venezuela, Myanmar, Ethiopia, Somalia, South Sudan, Yemen, El Salvador, Nepal, just to name a few, Brad.
2: And Venezuela dwarfs all these other countries, apparently, like 600,000 people here under TPS from Venezuela alone. So that would be far bigger than even the countries we just saw on Monday. Armando Garcia, really great context. Thank you.
17: Thanks, Brad.
2: All right, next up on Start Here Weekend, a terrorizing earthquake rocks Japan as recovery efforts continue. That's after the break.
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2: Welcome back to Start Here Weekend from ABC News. I'm Brad Milkey. 2026 marks 15 years since the Fukushima nuclear disaster in Japan, which you might remember was kicked off by a 9.1 earthquake and a subsequent tsunami. The nation's collective psyche still hasn't recovered. Well, this week, southern Japan was shaken by another strong quake. And of course, this set off alarms on both sides of the Pacific. ABC's foreign correspondent Britt Klenna is based in East Asia. She joins us now. Britt, what do we know about this quake?
12: Well, it was a powerful 6.8 magnitude earthquake, rocking southern Japan. Its epicenter is near the southwestern island of Kyushu. And, you know, the effects saw buildings collapsing.
14: I was in the office on the 8th floor. And I felt I was in danger. I was surprised to see everything had fallen.
12: Officials confirming dozens of people were injured or missing at one point. Extensive damage to infrastructure.
15: We've already confirmed extensive damage, including casualties, collapsed buildings, damaged roads, and fires. I'd first like to extend my deepest sympathies to all those affected by the disaster.
12: And hundreds of thousands of residents were told to evacuate the affected area, with thousands of emergency rescue teams trying to now, you know, survey the damage and contain it.
2: And at one point there were tsunami warnings. I think we are past the worst there, but this ended up becoming deadly, right? The Japanese prime minister said there were over a dozen people dead, including at this mall in Kumamoto. What happened there?
12: There was an explosion there that ripped through this mall. And, you know, there's video capturing the moment of the blast. It could have been caused by a gas leak. We just don't know at this point. But, you know, we can see part of the building collapsing. Authorities say they've rescued some people, but, you know, there are others remain unaccounted for at this point. We do know that there were many shoppers that had evacuated that mall about 90 minutes earlier, just after the quake hit. So certainly that's massively concerning for the people there. And you know, their families will be anxiously waiting.
2: Well, and earthquakes are so difficult to comprehend because the scale goes in factors of 10, right? So when we talk about a 5.0 earthquake somewhere on Earth, I mean, 6.0 is 10 times more than that. Fukushima, then, we're talking about something close to a 7 in Japan. Fukushima was 100 times worse than that. So I guess, where does this lie on the scale, and how well were Japanese authorities able to handle this?
12: Well, I think it's testament to, as you say, you know, the systems that are in place, the infrastructure in place in Japan that can sustain these shocks. It's a 6.8 magnitude earthquake. That's huge.
2: Right.
12: And any other major cities would feel that in a very big way in terms of the impact.
0: It was really something. It didn't fall down piece by piece. It came crashing down all at once. It really shocked me.
12: But as you say, Japan is fairly used to this. So this is contained compared to what we might see if they weren't this prepared. At the same time, the Japanese Prime Minister has come out and said that everyone should be worried or caution about aftershocks in the coming days.
15: Please avoid entering dangerous areas and take all precautions to ensure your safety. Over the next week or so, please remain alert for the possibility of earthquakes with a maximum seismic intensity of 7.
12: And warning that, you know, there's still a fear that there could be more buildings collapsing, landslides, that kind of thing.
2: Right, the sort of hidden damage that they're still kind of exploring right now. All right, Britt Klenet, covering East Asia. Thank you so much.
12: Thanks, Brad.
2: It's a tale as old as time. Someone trying to make their way through college needs money and turns to OnlyFans. You know there's going to be judgment. You know it's not the life you expected to be leading, but hey, it pays the bills. Well, recently, that's been happening more and more at famed universities, not just in the case of students, but professors and researchers, too. However, that doesn't mean there's always nudity involved, among humans, at least. This is the sound of a marmot. These are chunky rodents that live across North America and North Asia. A groundhog is a type of marmot. This one is a yellow-bellied marmot that lives in the Rockies. Yeah, they kind of stand on their hind legs and scream at you. Anyway, for years, a professor at UCLA named Daniel Blumstein has been researching marmots. But last year, his funding dried up. So at the urging of some of his research students and volunteers, his team set up an account on OnlyFans. OF, as it's known, is almost synonymous with explicit content. At this point, more than 4 million creators have set up accounts, posted videos in various states of undress, and then charged different amounts for subscriptions. The account from Blumstein's lab is called Only Marms. On this profile, you are likely to see marmots tanning themselves on a porch, or frolicking in the grass, or whistling at marmots passing by. To be clear, this is all completely G-rated. The most exciting video is probably a marmot wrestling with a cage full of food. But just like any other OnlyFans site, this asks users for tips, and the researchers are seeing cash come in. It's currently hundreds of dollars, not thousands, but it is paying for those bait stations that attract animals to the marmot cams. And weirdly, this kind of speaks to how mainstream OnlyFans has become. More and more college students talk about how rising tuition forced them to consider side hustles, even risque ones. Some of them have been invited to speak in college lecture halls about the creator economy, prompting backlash about modern acceptance of sex work. And as the site becomes more normalized, more accounts are springing up that aren't sexual at all, whether academic projects like this one, or comedy, or makeup influencers seeking some direct donations. Small-scale fundraisers have turned to sites like GoFundMe in the past. Now some are thinking, why not OnlyFans? The Marmot Lab, Rocky Mountain Biological Laboratory, is coming up with other non-traditional fundraising endeavors. At one point, it helped launch a specialty beer called Marmot Tears IPA. Blumstein said he'd rather be spending his time on actual research, but as long as the funding streams are not safe for work, he will continue asking you to like and subscribe. And one last thing. Earlier this month, the world seemed to fall in love with BTS once again. South Korean boy group sang its hit song Dynamite at the World Cup final halftime show. They just released a new album earlier this year, but in many ways, this was their reintroduction to the wider music world. You might remember all seven members have spent the last few years completing compulsory military service, which might be why they're not backing down from a fight now. You see, for years, the BTS army that comprises its fan base has argued that the group is overdue for a Grammy. They've been nominated several times, but they've never won, which, if you're giving out awards, you might think is a shame. Like, sure, BTS has kind of a sugary pop sound, but it is one of the most popular acts on Earth. You want the Grammys to stay relevant. Well, last month, the Grammys announced they were creating a new category, Best Asian Pop Song. It seemed almost geared toward K-pop fans and BTS's new hit song, Swim. But in the eyes of many fans, this wasn't exciting. It was patronizing. The message seemed to be, this music isn't good enough for Best Pop Song, so maybe you can win Best Asian Pop Song. From the point of view of the Recording Academy, this is simply about recognizing the growing landscape of music. There are lots of different genres. Artists would love to win Best Country Album or Best Rap Album. This is why they also just created a Best Latin Song category. Reward the artists. BTS announced in a joint statement they will not be submitting their songs to the Grammys this year. Not for Best Asian Pop Song, not for any song. They're effectively boycotting the contest. Quote, "We hope our music can be heard and loved for what it is, rather than being divided by region or language," end quote. It's still an open-ended question as to whether this standoff will spread to other acts or if BTS is now the most battle-hardened among their peers. If you're a Start Here OG, you know that Brad stans Jungkook as his favorite BTS member. You were the ones who told me he was the best. It checked out. It never stopped being true. I'm loyal. All right, that'll do it for us. Thank you so much for listening to Start Here Weekend from ABC News. Start Here Weekend is produced by Aaron Ferrer, Emily Schutz, Jen Newman, and Anthony Ali. Ariel Chester is our social media producer. Josh Cohen is director of podcast programming. I'm our managing editor. Thanks to John Newman, Tara Gimble, Eamon McNiff, and Katie Dendos. 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I'm Brad Milkey. 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
1: Stolen Voices of Dole Valley, a gripping new 9-part investigative podcast about a serial killer you've probably never heard of, Warren Forrest, a sadistic predator who prowled the Pacific Northwest in the early 70s. He hid behind the deeds of Ted Bundy, and he's only been convicted of 2 murders, but is suspected of many more. Since the release of Stolen Voices of Dole Valley, a witness identified in the podcast could lead investigators to the remains of Jamie Grissom.
4: He ran into the woods. He said he stumbled. As he fell down, he looks up and sees the body of a young woman.
1: And now the FBI is testing forensic evidence that had been collecting dust for decades. This cold case is now red hot. Binge the entire season of Stolen Voices of Dole Valley right now, wherever you get your podcasts. And make sure to hit that subscribe button so you don't miss out on the latest breaking news.
8: Hi, this is Doug Wright. And as we move into August, I can't help but look back into July. That's where we celebrated Dee's birthday, which, by the way, is a month-long celebration. We call it the Dee-Fest. We had every adult in the family there at Ruth's Chris in downtown Salt Lake City at 275 Southwest Temple. And it was just a delight. The atmosphere, the service, and of course, the food. Incredible. Ruth's Chris Steakhouse. You can always count on Ruth's Chris. And then, of course, Hotel Park City is a wonderful place, especially at this time of year when it's so hot down in the valley, to head up into the mountains and enjoy that perfect meal. Let everybody else do the work. And you and your family, you and your friends, just kick back and enjoy the perfect meal. Ruth's Chris Steakhouse, 275 Southwest Temple in the heart of downtown Salt Lake City, or up in our beautiful Utah mountains at Hotel Park City. It's Ruth's Chris Steakhouse.
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13: From ABC News, I'm Brian Clark. Senators Tom Tillis and John Cornyn say they're not going to approve Todd Blanche as attorney general until they get a written commitment from President Trump that the so-called anti-weaponization fund is dead. But Friday, the president said,
16: it is dead, but, you know, I wish it weren't, to be honest with you. I think people were horribly treated, horribly abused. This has nothing to do with Todd. This was me. Horribly abused, and I'd like to see them compensated.
13: And this morning, the president said that if Tillis and Cornyn do not drop their opposition, he'll push to bring the fund back and says he'll succeed. Today marks 6 months since Nancy Guthrie was abducted from her Arizona home. Her daughter Savannah posted on social media today about the family's, quote, agony and despair, but said they're determined to bring her home. ABC's Erica Tursky says Pima County authorities have released the text of two ransom notes as they seek to resolve the case.
17: We have your mother, Nancy. She is safe, but scared. The note demanded $4 million in Bitcoin, and if not paid in 7 days, threatened, she will be killed. Your mother is aware of this, and her life is in your hands. 4 days later, a second note claiming Nancy Guthrie, who relied on daily medication to survive, had died. We did not fully grasp the seriousness of her physical condition. We never intended to hurt her. That was not our intention. She is buried in nature now.
13: Parts of the western U.S. today could see record high temperatures, says ABC meteorologist Samara Theodore.
18: We're not talking about Theoleiger or heat index. No, 116 degrees in Phoenix, 116 in Las Vegas. Billings is one to watch as well. Saturday, today, temperatures could reach 107 degrees. That could be an all-time high for August. That's what we're anticipating. Rapid City, 105 degrees as well. Daily record-breaking highs.
13: Spain says it's installing a 1,600-foot barrier between its territory and North Africa and Morocco after as many as 60,000 people breached it. You're listening to it.
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0: been evacuated after a fire ignited last night. Logan police put a mandatory evacuation order on residents within a mile and a half radius of 600 East and Canyon Road, except those who live on USU campus. 400 North is closed from 400 East to 1500 East due to the fire as well. A girl is in critical condition after a near drowning at Willow Pond Park. The girl was with her dad at the park yesterday afternoon when she and her sister fell in the water.
1: They were just playing in the shallow area, and unfortunately, the shallow area, even though the ponds are really low right now, they tend to go back and then they go deeper.
0: Murray Fire Chief John Middleman tells KSL-TV one girl was quickly rescued, but the other girl was still missing.
1: We had a couple of swimmers just take off their life jackets and start swimming the bottom of the pond, and that's where we located our second patient.
0: The girl was rushed to the hospital in critical condition. Coming up, extreme heat warning. KSL weather is next. KSL News Time, 7:04.
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0: 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We're under extreme heat warning through Sunday with temperatures up to 106 today. Overnight lows will be in the 70s. Right now, it's fair and 76 degrees. I'm Isabella Sosa, KSL News Radio, 102.7 FM, 1160 AM, and KSLNewsRadio.com. 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

0: there?
1: Well, you know, happy August 1st. It's hard to believe that July has already passed us by. But August, to me, in my mind, means the last truly hot month of the year. Now, of course, it'll be probably different this year, but
0: maybe it'll cool down and we'll get a lot of rain. Oh,
1: that would be so nice, wouldn't it?
0: It would be really nice.
1: I'd love that. Well, we're not here to talk about weather. We're here to tell people what their cars. So give us a call today, this morning. KSL Talk is the number, 575-8255. We'll get you into chat with us and Milton. He'll help you out with your issue, whatever it is with your car. And that's why we exist and the show exists. KSL Talk is that number, 575-8255. If you want to text, 57500 will get you into us as well. Now, we've talked about so many mechanical and even electrical things when it comes to our cars, but this morning we thought we'd open the show with a safety feature. Something
0: yes.
1: we haven't really talked about before.
0: We haven't.
1: Airbags.
0: Yeah, I'm excited.
1: You hear lots of stuff about airbags. Most of it's kind of negative, though.
0: Well,
1: all the recalls and everything else,
0: yeah.
1: but they have, I don't know if they have this number, but it'd sure be interesting to know how many lives they've saved.
0: That is a number that is about, in 2019, it was about 70,000 lives.
1: Wow.
0: Just in 1 year alone. They did kind of get a bad rap in the beginning because there were just a single stage. We're on the fourth generation of airbag technology.
1: Yeah.
0: And the fifth generation is just around the corner.
1: Oh, really?
0: And some of that stuff is like straight out of a spaceship, if you ask me. They're looking at capsules. Airbag capsules that basically look like an entire roll cage around the individual passenger.
1: Well, so it just surrounds everybody and, or no, you said individual.
0: Yeah, individually. And wow. These will be required first for campfire seating arrangements, like in the back of a SUV, and recliners will have capsules.
1: Wow.
0: But there's really a lot going on. So you mentioned
1: the first thing I think of is, man, if today's airbags are expensive, what are those going to be?
0: Right. And it just takes the price of the car up. So
1: yeah.
0: And speaking of expense, it is some of the most expensive cars on the road right now that have up to 14 airbags. There can be that many.
1: That's crazy.
0: And we'll talk about some of those different features. But you mentioned the kind of the bad rap. Or, you know, bad press. Well, there was the recall, the Takeda airbag, 67 airbags were recalled in the United States. There's still 6 million of those. The National Highway Traffic Safety Administration estimates there's 6 million of those airbags that are still out there that have not been replaced for free yet. So if you're not sure, you can go to the National Highway Traffic Safety Administration website. You can enter your plate number, you can enter your VIN. And you can look and see if you're still eligible for any recall at all, any safety recall, but including airbag recall.
1: Right.
0: You can also sign up for notifications if there is, and I thought this was a great feature, if there's a new recall on your car that just, you know, pops up next week, you'll get a notification that says, hey, you've got this new thing you need to take care of. But the early airbags, every car 1999 and newer sold in the United States was required to have an airbag.
1: They were required to have an airbag in 99.
0: 99 and newer.
1: That seems early.
0: To have the two front airbags, the driver and the passenger front airbag. They started putting them in cars more regularly 9 years earlier than that, 1990. Mercedes-Benz started doing them in 82. Actually,
1: back that far.
0: The Oldsmobile Toronado was the very first regular production car that had one in 1972 and 1973. And then in 74, 75, and 76, General Motors expanded that into the Cadillac Oldsmobile Pontiac line. But this kind of tells you where our mindset was in the 70s. Is
1: we were still trying to get people to wear seatbelts.
0: That's right. Because of the lack of customer demand or customer interest in the 70s, General Motors just stopped putting them in the cars because people just were going,
1: right.
0: I'm fine.
1: I said, if they don't even care about their seatbelt, the airbag's not going to mean anything to them either.
0: Yeah, well, I think, Dave, you and I grew up in families that there was probably never

0: child seat?
1: Oh, no.
0: In any of the cars, any of your siblings ever ride in a car seat?
1: And seatbelts were just something that, that got stuck under the seat, you know?
0: If we got on the freeway, maybe we put them on. It's a little different now, though. I wear mine all the time. But.
1: Yeah, I do, too. But it was the military that, that got me into that phase.
0: Oh, yeah. Well, airplanes?
1: No, it's just that if, any, if you, on base, any vehicle you were in, you were required to buckle up. And that's where I picked up the habit.
0: Okay. Good habit. So the a lot of people, about 290 people were injured between 1990 and 2007 by an airbag, injured or killed. And 90% of them were passengers. 80% of those were children under the age of 12. And a lot of them were babies that were in car seats, reverse-facing car seats that were in the front seat.
1: Okay.
0: And so that passenger airbag would come out and hit them in the back of the head.
1: And that's what led to being able to turn that passenger side off, yeah, I suppose,
0: the,
1: right?
0: Yeah, and then the good news is we've gone to, as I mentioned, we're in the fourth generation, but the second generation started doing things like, the most important thing it did is it didn't deploy the airbag as firmly as it did. It was a softer, quote-unquote, softer airbag. And then stage three, which pretty much anybody who's driving a car 2020 or newer is going to have this, but the onboard computer is calculating so many things before airbag goes off. It knows the approximate weight of the person who's sitting in the particular seat. It knows what position the seat is in compared to the dash. Is it forward a little bit, back a little bit? Is it reclined a little bit? It takes into consideration, is the seatbelt fastened or not? And then, of course, there's sensors, and a lot of times now all the way around the car that sense for impact. Most airbags, and this is just mind-blowing to me, not just airbag blowing, but mind-blowing to me, airbags deploy in an average of 15 to 20 milliseconds.
1: Yeah, it's crazy.
0: So fast. And now there are side curtain airbags. So when you get a car that has like 14 or even a lot of minivans just have 9, you've got, let me just go through some of the places they're putting airbags. You've got, of course, the driver's, which is in the steering wheel. But on the driver, you can also have a knee airbag that comes out at your knees between your between the dash and your knees.
1: Mm-hmm.
0: And there's some Mercedes-Benz and some other cars that have a heel. It explodes up out of the carpet in front of the gas pedal, in front of the brake pedal to support your feet and your legs between the dash.
1: Wow.
0: There's the side curtain airbags, which are used in the front and the back. And of course there's side airbags that will protect your hip and your head. Boy, there's a new thing that, again, General Motors came out with first, maybe 2011, called a far side airbag. Now, that's not the...
1: I was going to say, named after the... You knew where I was going to go with that.
0: Yeah.
1: To the comic strip.
0: Not the awesome comic strip, the far side. But a far side airbag is an airbag that inflates between the two front passengers. So if you're the driver and you get in the car determines that you're in the right kind of accident, it will inflate an airbag between you and the passenger in the seat next to you so you don't collide into each other.
1: Yeah.
0: There are airbags that are developing for panoramic sunroofs. And people sometimes get ejected out of a sunroof.
1: Yeah.
0: Panoramic sunroofs. They're actually, Volvo has a production car out that has an airbag for pedestrians. If you hit a pedestrian, if you hit a bicycle, and Subaru is doing it too on the Forester, there's an airbag that pops up at the base of the windshields and around the A-pillar. The A-pillar is that pillar that comes down between the windshield and the front door.
1: Yeah.
0: But this big U-shaped airbag comes up. Because that's usually where a pedestrian will hit, is the base of the windshield or on the A-pillar. So they're now putting airbags on cars to protect from
1: That's crazy.
0: From those kind of accidents.
1: I had no idea.
0: There's a lot more. Maybe if we have time, we can talk about it
1: right
0: after the break.
1: But we are a little long on this segment. Need to jump out and take our break. But the reason we're here is to help you with your problems. KSL Talk is the number 575-8255. And you can text us at 57500. On the other side of the break, we got Jim already on the line waiting to chat with us. And if you want to jump on, you can be there too. We'll be back with more on KSL Drives after this.
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1: Thanks for being with us here at KSL Drives this morning. Been talking airbags, and there's a lot more. Milton has got his research done.
0: We haven't even gotten into the whole repair part yet.
1: Well, as stimulating as that is, we're actually here to help folks out with their questions, and that's what we're doing. If you've got one, KSL Talk is the number, 575-8255, and you can text us at 57500. And right now, we've got Jim on the line calling in from Santa Quinn this morning. Hi, Jim.
14: Hello. It's Tim with a T.
1: Oh, sorry.
0: Well, hi, Tim.
1: Hi, Tim.
14: Yeah, I called a couple of weeks ago. About my transmission slamming into gear, and you told me it wasn't the transmission, that it was the motor mount.
1: Yeah.
14: Gave me a test to do to see if the engine lifts up when you gas it with your foot on the brake. Did that. Absolutely was the motor mount. So I'd like to thank you for that, because I'd rather buy motor mounts than a transmission.
1: No kidding.
0: Cool.
1: Glad love to hear that. Yeah.
14: That was a big relief.
0: This was a Buick Lucerne, right?
14: Yes, that's me. Anyways, thanks for that one. But I wanted, my question was, speaking of transmissions, what is your opinion on the transmission treatments, like the Lucas and those type transmission treatments?
1: There's about 6,000 of them on the shelves at any auto parts store.
0: Remind me what year your Lucerne is.
14: It's a 2011.
0: Okay. So, and the reason I ask that is because the newer stuff, you really don't want to mess with any sort of additive. You know, on a 2011, you could put an additive in that that is designed for I think that transmission would take a Dextron, what's referred to as a Dextron 6, which is a full synthetic transmission fluid. But really, an additive on that transmission is something you would try and do kind of as a last resort if there's a problem and you're trying to make it better by doing an additive. Unless you have a specific problem, really the best thing you can do on that is just drain and refill the transmission every 30,000 miles. Keep fresh Dextron 6 transmission fluid in there. And that's what I would recommend. Unless there's something goofy going on with it.
14: Okay. Because I already, I went in and I had my transmission flushed out when I thought it was the transmission. And then it still didn't change anything because, of course, it was the motor mounts. And so I went and I got some of that Lucas stuff and I poured about half the bottle in. And then I was just wondering, did I make a mistake?
0: No.
14: Did I go have it flushed out again?
0: No. It's not going to hurt anything. I just double checked the Lucas to make sure it's compatible with the original equipment transmission fluid that the Buick calls for, but I'm pretty confident that it is compatible and it's nothing to worry about.
14: Okay. Well, okay. Thank you guys. You're helpful. I love your show.
0: Thanks for getting back to us, Tim.
1: Have a good one. Appreciate the call. And that opens up a line for you for your question. KSL Talk is the number, 575-8255. Got a texter who is asking you a question here. Milton, that says the belts on a Tahoe, 2024 Tahoe. How hard is it to do? Is it a stretch belt? Is there just one belt? Thanks. Must be a lot of miles to be worried about that belt already.
0: Yeah. 2024. Mm-hmm. You know, I'm always a little behind the curve on the new stuff, Dave, because don't really see it in the shop till they're 3 to 5 years old.
1: Yeah, it seems that's way early for a Tahoe. And wouldn't it still be under warranty, assuming that?
0: Well, and the belt should be good as long as they're under 90,000 miles.
1: Mm-hmm.
0: And it's possible, you know, some people, they never shut those things down.
1: Yeah.
0: But let me throw out a couple options. The most recent Tahoe belt configuration that I'm familiar with is it uses two belts. It uses a small serpentine belt for the air conditioning compressor, and then it uses one large serpentine belt for everything else. The water pump, the alternator, the fan, all that good stuff. But and none of those are stretched to fit. And then they went newer, and they made the air conditioning, the smaller air conditioning belt, a stretch to fit. but the larger air conditioning belt was not. It's very possible, and I'll look it up and get back to you next week. So check next week. I'll give you an answer on this that's is for sure is good for the 2024. But it is possible that they've gone to two stretch-to-fit belts, one for the AC and one for everything else. Or maybe they went to just one stretch-to-fit belt for all of the pulleys. But, yeah, if it's ready to be changed, it's not too hard to do. Even if it is a stretch-to-fit, you can pay a little extra for the tool. You can buy the belt, the stretch-to-fit belt, with or without the tool. And you can use that, and the tool comes with it. It might cost you another $20, $25. But with the tool, a stretch-to-fit is not hard to put on.
1: Okay. So curiosity about this, because it's so new. Why, you know, is the belt it bad already? That's interesting.
0: Yeah, original belt should be good 90, 110,000 miles.
1: Yeah. It seems just way early to be changing a belt. Yeah. Okay, we are going to step out for our next break for our news at the bottom of the hour. We do have Greg on the line calling in from Murray. We're going to help him out with some shocks and struts here on the other side of the break. Also, help you out with your questions. KSL Talk is the number 575-8255. We'll get you in. You can also text us at 57500, and we'll be back to answer those questions after the news on KSL Drives.
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19: Good morning. It's 7:30 at KSL News Radio. I'm Isabella Sosa. KSL's top story this hour. The state has purchased the Franklin campus in West Valley City for the Department of Health and Human Services. The state bought the former Franklin Covey headquarters for $40 million to house the department, although it will likely take several years before Health and Human Services is fully moved into the new space. Our top national story this hour from ABC News. There are still many questions about whether Hamas and Israel are on board with the proposed Gaza deal announced by President Donald Trump.
20: Hamas says its commitment to disarm is dependent on Israel withdrawing from Gaza first, saying in a statement, "The occupation's commitment to ending the killing and halting its attacks is the essential prerequisite. Israel has yet to officially commit to the agreement." The president, with few details during a cabinet meeting at Camp David Friday, but he insists Israel is happy with the deal.
19: That's ABC's Alex Prochet. Utahns are some of the 40 of the 58 million Americans under heat alerts today.
21: Areas across the West hitting triple-digit temperatures. In Phoenix, Arizona, the city's rescue helicopter out of service during one of the hottest stretches of the year. Firefighters say mountain rescues that used to take as little as 30 minutes could now take 3 hours. Temperatures could reach highs near 116 degrees.
19: That's ABC's Jacqueline Lee reporting. Coming up, triple digits. KSL weather is next. KSL News Time, 7:31.
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25: 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A vehicle fire southbound I-15 is blocking the right shoulder. Crews have responded and traffic is unaffected. 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We've got scorching heat with highs in the triple digits most of the week. Today's high is 106 and the low is 73. Right now it's fair and 75 degrees. I'm Isabella Sosa, KSL News Radio, 102.7 FM, 1160 AM, and KSLNewsRadio.com, Utah's news, traffic, and weather station.
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1: Good morning. Thanks for being with us this beautiful Saturday on this episode of KSL Drives. Love this job because we get to help people out with their auto issues. Let's take a call right out of the gate here. Greg's been waiting patiently on the line to help with his car. Good morning, Greg.
27: Good morning.
1: How can we help you out today?
27: I have a 10-year-old Hyundai Elantra, and I get a lot of road noise. I know it's not a luxury car, but it seems when I put new tires on the car, it's a little quieter. But when I'm driving down and I'm hitting the little bumps in the freeway or whatever, it's just a little annoying. And if I push down on the front or the back of the car, it does not bounce. But just wondering if new struts or shocks would be suggested for the road noise.
0: The part that's annoying, is it a sound like a pop pop pop pop pop pop pop pop?
27: It can be on a decent hole, yeah.
0: Okay.
27: But it's not. It sounds like it bottoms out. That's the word. It feels like it might bottom out if I had it. You know.
0: Well, the first thing I was wondering is if you had bad anti-sway bar links. So you have four sway bar links on the car: two on the front, two on the back. And they have, each one has two little ball and socket joints in it, kind of like your shoulder.
27: Okay.
0: And when those go bad, it doesn't affect the ride at all, but it's usually when you go over smaller bumps, you kind of hear a pop, pop, pop, rattle, rattle, rattle sound. It sounds like
27: I don't get rattles at all.
0: Okay.
27: But I don't know.
0: But it feels more like it bottoms out. But when you do the bounce test, if you put your knee on a bumper and bounce it 5 or 6 times, it stops within one undulation?
27: Yep.
0: Okay. Well, if it's truly bottoming out, any chuck hole is going to make any car bottom out if it's deep enough. You won't find a shock or strut good enough to keep that from happening. But if you're hitting a bump that you think is moderate, and you're getting that bottom out thing, new struts would probably take care of that. I kind of want to ask you a little bit though. What is it? I mean, you say road noise, so
27: it's a 10-year-old car. Yeah. I drive a 22-year-old Toyota van. The van's never had any struts or shocks replaced. It's a much quieter car.
0: Mm-hmm.
27: The Elantra, it's a lower-end car. It's been a good car, but it just has more road noise. And maybe it always has, but it just seems in the last 2 or 3 years to be noisier. I know when I replaced the new tires 3 years ago even, it was quieter for a year. So, and the tires are, it's 6 right now. So they're not needing to be replaced, but they're certainly not new either.
0: So if you're on a smooth asphalt road or on a smooth cement road,
27: it's quiet.
0: It's quiet. So you don't get road noise from if you had snow tires on or something.
27: No.
0: Okay. So, It requires a bump, and you get more noise than you think you should.
27: Yep.
0: So
27: and it jolts you. So
0: okay,
27: it bottoms out, or it feels like it does. Yeah.
0: So I would start with the fronts, unless it's in the budget to do all 4, and I wouldn't just replace the struts. I would get a strut and coil spring and upper mount assembly. You can get all one piece all together.
27: Right.
0: And then you get all new parts. There's a lot of times, a lot of that noise you're hearing can come from that upper strut mount or the rubber impact cushion that is inside the coil spring. So I would start with at least the fronts, get 2 new complete assemblies, and that should really help from what I can tell talking to you.
27: I'm asking, is that a Saturday Mechanic kind of a thing with a alignment afterwards?
0: Yeah, if you've done that type of work so yourself, it's pretty easy, particularly if you get the complete strut assembly. You don't have to get a spring compressor and worry about losing a finger with the coil spring popping off or something. It's just 2 bolts on the bottom, 3 bolts on the top. Put the new one in, and then get a good alignment afterwards.
1: And almost certainly you'll be able to find a video of that online.
0: Yeah.
27: Oh, trust me, I've watched a dozen of
0: them. eight-minute video, but it'll take you an hour and a half.
27: It'll take me 3. Yeah. You're good. Hey, thank you very much.
0: Hey, thanks so much for
1: all right,
0: call,
1: good
0: Greg.
1: Luck with that, Greg. Let us know how it goes, and thanks for the call. And that opens up a line. KSL Talk is the number, 575-8255. And you can text us at 57500, and let's answer a text before we take the next break here, Milton. We've got a question. We bought a car with a branded title. This is a new term to me. That means to me, salvaged, right? But branded title due to hail damage from a used car place. How will that affect insurance coverage? So if you got a salvaged title, is that gonna mess with the cost of your insurance?
0: You know, 25, 30 years ago, that would affect the insurance, and it would affect whether you could get a bank loan on it. A lot of times when salvage title cars were kind of new on the scene, banks didn't want to get involved with them. But now, from my experience, from what I've heard other people tell me, is it shouldn't make any difference in the insurance. It shouldn't make any difference at all.
1: It seems that if you have a salvage title, now I'm not an insurance guy, I just play one on the radio, but it seems that a salvage title is probably going to lower your car's value a little bit, and I don't know how much. So if anything, would that lower the cost of the insurance if it's a salvage title?
0: Well, and I don't, you know, they're not going to have a pre-existing condition clause like health insurance. But, you know, they'll, if you get in an accident, they're going to go, well, yeah, this car had hell damage and we're not going to fix all the hell damage. Right. We're just going to fix the crash damage.
1: Right.
0: But yeah, if the insurance company thinks the car is worth less because of the hell damage, then it seems like your insurance should be less. Yeah.
1: It stands to reason, but it's insurance and I don't pretend to understand it.
0: And you've probably already registered it. And in case you haven't, we talked last week about how the Utah State Safety Inspection Program had gone away about 10 years ago. But that's one place where you still need a Utah State Safety Inspection if a car has received a salvage title before you can re-register it. You need a Utah State Safety Inspection.
1: Okay. And we've got Nick calling in. Let's grab Nick's call before we take the break. Good morning, Nick. How are you?
2: Good. How's it going?
1: Great. How can we help you out today?
2: Yeah. So, I called in a few weeks ago about a exhaust gas I thought I had an exhaust manifold leak on my F-150 and took it in. They got it repaired. It ended up being an EGR.
1: Oh, okay.
0: That was on your 2022 Ford F-150. Is that right?
2: Yeah. Yep. That's correct. So I just curious a little bit more about what that is, and then I had a question about a rough idle on that same truck.
0: Okay. So did they replace the EGR valve, or did they just replace the gasket? Do you know exactly what they replaced?
2: They said they replaced the whole thing. Yeah, the whole valve, the whole component, I guess.
0: Okay. And you were getting an exhaust-like leak, right?
2: Yeah, maybe okay. Kind of that puff tick sound, you know, like a manifold.
0: Okay. Yeah, it's kind of an unusual failure, but that can happen. What the EGR valve is, or exhaust gas recirculation, we're not smart enough in the automotive industry to come up with an original name for a car. We just say what the part does, and that's usually the name. So that's what it does. It recirculates exhaust gases to help reduce a particular pollutant, nitrogen oxide. If superheated exhaust gases create nitrogen oxide, which is a sticky molecule, which then makes larger particulates in the air. That's why EPA is concerned about it. So exhaust gas recirculation just recirculates the exhaust gases, pumps fresh and cooler air into the exhaust, to help cool the exhaust and thereby reducing the nitrogen oxide.
2: So it's purely an emissions thing?
0: And that took care of it. That's great news.
1: It is an emissions thing.
0: It is totally an emissions thing.
2: Okay. Yeah. Interesting. Thanks. Yeah.
0: Then so, you've got a rough idle?
2: Yeah, go ahead. Yeah. The truck's, it just, you know, when it's idling, if I'm just sitting in it for a little bit, you know, catching up on work or phone call or something, I'll notice that it starts idling kind of rough. And yeah, just, you know, the car will, you know, rumble pretty decently. Not audible, but you can just feel it, you know, as you're sitting there. You know, typing something on the computer or whatever, but it will, it just idles pretty rough and the car just kind of jolts a little bit, just minor, but you can feel some kind of a jolting in the idle as it just sits there.
0: Is it consistent or does it come and go?
2: Kind of comes and goes as far as the amplitude of it.
0: So I'd like you to just check one thing and then I'll tell you what to do to make it better. So if you're sitting there and your air conditioning's on and the air conditioning compressor is kicking in and out and the computer's not controlling the idle quite right, when the air conditioning compressor kicks in, it will actually lower the idle. You'll feel it.
2: Oh, okay.
0: And it will cause it to run a little rough because the idle's dropping. That shouldn't happen. The computer should compensate the idle when the compressor kicks on. So what you need is you need a good throttle body cleaning. I would try doing a good throttle body cleaning, and then I would run a really good fuel injection cleaner through maybe two or three fuel tanks. If you still have a rough idle after that, then I would have a professional fuel injection cleaning done, where they actually shut down the fuel pump on the truck and run straight fuel injection cleaner through it for about 25 or 30 minutes, and cleans out a lot of the carbon out of the top end of the engine and the fuel injectors.
2: Oh, okay. Okay. So what do you recommend for the fuel injector cleaner that I could put in? Something like Seafoam or Lucas or something?
0: Yeah, Seafoam would be great.
1: Seafoam is good. Tecron is good. There's several out there that'll work.
0: Also, if you haven't been using a top-tier fuel, use a top-tier fuel. It has more detergents in it. And if you're not sure if you've been buying top-tier fuel, you can go to toptiergas.com.
1: Yeah, just search for top-tier fuel, and you'll find the site. But there is a place you can track it down if you're not using it.
2: Okay, all right. So typically, and would higher octane be beneficial as well, or does that not really matter?
0: Yep, no difference. Doesn't help you at all.
1: That'd just be wasting your money.
0: Oh. Yep.
2: Okay. So low octane, yeah, sounds good. And then how do I get a throttle body kit? How does that work?
0: So if you're inclined to do it yourself, you just get a can or two of throttle body cleaner. That's what it's called. They sell it at a parts store. And need to rev up the engine, take the air cleaner off, rev up the engine, spray the cleaner through there. There's good instructions on the back, but you might need somebody help you to keep it running while you spray the cleaner in there. But the idea is to get all the carbon off of the throttle plate.
1: Yeah, if you're inclined to do it yourself, it's pretty doable. It's not very hard.
2: Yeah, okay, awesome. That
0: all right.
2: Gives me a few things to try out. Thank you.
0: Thanks for the call, Nick.
1: Good luck with that. Let us know how it goes, and thanks for the call, Nick. And I can tell you that those cleaners work, because on my truck there was a period where I started having rough idles. It was when it was cold usually, and after a few tanks of a really good injector cleaner, it cleared itself up. So that stuff works.
0: Yeah, it does. The good stuff.
1: Yeah, the good stuff. All right, with that, we're going to jump out and take our final break. We're going to come back with our final segment, which means it's your final chance to get in and ask your question to Milton today. So give us a call. KSL Talk is the number, 575-8255. And you can also text us at 575-575-00. And we'll be back with more on KSL Drives.
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9: Final segment of today's show. Always goes by so quickly.
10: Lightning fast.
9: Lightning fast. Love it. We were just talking about the lightning.
10: The Ford Lightning.
9: Yes, we were. Okay. Question for you. We've got a text coming in here. Milton says your show is very good and needs to be longer. 2 hours at least. I guess that's not a question, but
10: it is short.
9: We appreciate the compliment.
10: It's very short. Thank you.
9: Appreciate that. Appreciate you being out there. Let's go back to the airbag topic.
10: Yeah.
9: There were a couple things that you had that I thought were pretty interesting. We haven't had a chance to wrap up. And one of those is airbag maintenance, which is something we don't often think about. They're just something we know is in the car and we never have to do anything with them.
10: Yeah, there's really no maintenance that needs to be done. I remember seeing the early Mercedes-Benz that had them. Inside the glove box, it would say, replace the airbags on this date.
9: Mm.
10: And it was something like 20 years from the date of manufacture.
9: Yeah.
10: Replace the airbags after 20 years. But I haven't seen anybody say that since then.
9: Can you imagine the cost of that maintenance?
10: Yeah.
9: Oh my gosh.
10: So when you have an airbag light on, And this is an icon that kind of looks like a person sitting with a seatbelt, and there's this big balloon in front of them. And it can also say SRS, which stands for Supplemental Restraint System or Airbag. The most common thing that goes bad is what's called a clock spring or a spiral cable. And you can usually kind of get hints from it. So what the spiral cable is, or clock spring, is you've got your steering wheel, but you've got an airbag inside the steering wheel, the part of the steering wheel that turns back and forth. And so if you think about it, the airbag, any controls you have on the steering wheel, if your cruise control are there, or your stereo controls, or your horn, all of those electrical things have to go from the fixed part of the steering wheel that just sits there to the part that turns. And you have to have very reliable electrical connection for that airbag. And so that goes through the clock spring, which is really very much like the name sounds. If you're to take one apart, it's this big, long electrical cable that's twisted around in a circle, and that clock spring allows the steering wheel to turn, but everything electrical to get through.
9: Mm-hmm.
10: A lot of times you'll have, if the airbag light's on and you're having trouble with your horn or your cruise control doesn't work, anything in that steering wheel is not working and your airbag light is on, a lot of times it's just that clock spring that needs to be replaced.
9: Mm-hmm.
10: And that's a lot less expensive than replacing an airbag. But those are one of the situations where you've got to go to a shop or at least somebody who has a computer that will read the codes in the supplemental the SRS system, because those little handheld ones won't read that. But you get a code, and a lot of time it has to do with poor connection at the driver's airbag, and it's usually that clock spring.
9: Right, and it's probably good to say here that it's safe to tackle a lot of things on your car, but airbags, if you don't have any experience, don't know what you're doing, may not be one of them.
10: Yeah, we used to joke at the shop that the funnest part about replacing, installing a new airbag is you get to go out and test drive and make sure it works, right?
9: Okay.
10: Yeah, you have to make sure it works. Test drive it, make sure that everything's going to be okay. Other things on airbags is if you have... And if you're not sure where airbags are on your car, you can look in the owner's manual, you can look it up online, but you can also just look around the inside of your car. Any panel that has an airbag built into it that might come out at you will say, imprinted in the plastic, either on the side of the seat or on the A pillar or the B pillar, or on the driver's side, there'll be an SRS logo, or it'll say airbag. Cause they can come out of the seats. If you've got a little tag on the door side of your upholstered seat that says airbag or SRS, you know, it's got an airbag in it. But it's really not recommended to have seat covers on a car that has an airbag built into the seat.
9: Makes sense. Yeah.
10: Unless somebody makes a seat cover that is designed to allow the airbag to come out. And same thing with some dash covers. You don't want a dash cover that's going to cover up the dash and be in the way of, usually the passenger airbag will come out of the top of the dash.
9: Well, that makes sense. You know, why block the airbag? But, you know, you're looking at that, and airbags are not usually the first and foremost thing on your mind. So when you're putting in a seat cover or a dash cover or something, that's not generally what you're going to think about.
10: And just quickly, if you're if you have a small child, small children should go in the back. But if you've heard about these concerns about being too close to the airbag, the rule is 10 inches. You want to be 10 inches away from the airbag.
9: Okay, well, that's going to do it for us today. Thanks for being here on this episode of KSL Drive. Stay tuned for the Greenhouse Show on KSL News Radio.
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11: From ABC News.
2: I'm Brian Clark. At least 10 U.S. embassies in the Middle East have issued alerts advising Americans to consider departing the region, citing escalating tensions. Multiple sources tell ABC that President Trump is considering a series of strikes on Iranian energy centers. ABC's Alex Stone has the latest on the war with Iran.
11: The president says a deal could still be reached, as recent polling shows many Americans are increasingly turning against the war. The president, however, is defending the war.
12: Well, I think we just want to win. You know, we just want to win. We're doing very well.
11: A recent Quinnipiac poll finding 66% of Americans say the war is not worth fighting.
2: The president continues to demand Todd Blanche be confirmed as attorney general, but Republican Senators Tom Tillis and John Cornyn still refusing to confirm Blanche until there's a writing that the so-called anti-weaponization fund is dead. The Justice Department's dismissing charges against a former Olympian, David Hearn. He was accused of vandalizing the reflecting pool, says ABC's Catherine Falders in Washington.
13: This is a remarkable decision, frankly, by the Department of Justice, who filed this motion to dismiss this case late on a Friday. DOJ is now saying, well, actually, the charges we brought, we've gathered new evidence. So they are now blaming, in this motion to dismiss that case, the contractor, Atlantic Industrial Coatings.
2: Spanish authorities say they have taken steps after thousands of migrants tried to enter from Africa into a Spanish enclave in Morocco. ABC's Marcus Moore has the latest from the foreign desk.
14: Spain's Interior Ministry says that of the 50,000 who crossed the border, 48,000 have already gone back, some voluntarily returning after finding dire conditions there in Ceuta. And Spain's Civil Guard and Navy have also said that they will install a floating barrier to strengthen their borders.
2: In the U.S., tens of millions of people under a heat dome in the western U.S. today. 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
17: 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I'm Isabella Sosa. KSL's top local story this hour. Some Logan residents have been evacuated after a fire ignited last night. Logan police put a mandatory evacuation order on residents within a mile and a half radius of 600 East and Canyon Road, except for those who live on USU campus. Utah Fire Info says the fire covers about 40 acres. 400 North is closed from 400 East to 1500 East due to the fire. Today, there will be an indigenous-led rally to protect Bears Ears and Grand Staircase Escalante National Monuments at the Utah State Capitol. KSL TV's Deanie Wimmer reports.
18: 2 weeks ago, President Trump, surrounded by Utah leaders, signed off on shrinking them by 90% and disbanding the intertribal coalition that helped lead the effort to steward the land. The monumental round dance rally will take place on the south steps of the Capitol from 2:30 to 4:30. Organizers are asking for volunteers to bring shade, water, and ice and to help hand them out.
17: 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KSL weather is next. KSL News Time, 8:04.
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22: 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Auto loan rates as low as 4.74%. In Midvale, northbound traffic on 900 East near Hillcrest High School is closed due to a fire. And then that vehicle fire southbound I-15 just past I-80 is still blocking the right shoulder, but it's not affecting traffic and the major highways look good. 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Today's high in Salt Lake City is a record-breaking 106 degrees. Tomorrow, it'll dip a little to 101. Right now, it's fair and 79 degrees. 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

0: Tell us about it.
1: Yeah, so 2 weeks ago we talked about the woody rose of Sharon, which is a related species, the hibiscus, and what we commonly call rose mallow or perennial hibiscus is basically, it doesn't really look anything like the shrubby hibiscus.
0: No?
1: Very, very little. The flowers look similar, but the flowers on the perennial hibiscus are very large. They're typically 9 inches and up in diameter, some as big as 12 inches in diameter. And the plants themselves tend to stay pretty small, getting up to maybe 4 or 5 feet at the end of the growing season. And they're herbaceous, so that means that they just die back to the ground in the winter. That's a normal habit for them. And then in the spring, we trim back that old growth to just a few inches above the ground. And then we wait usually until June before we start to see the new shoots appearing. They're very, very late to appear in the season, and they're frost avoiders because the tissue is very sensitive to frost, even though the crown is very cold hardy. But once it pushes out growth, it's extremely tender. So it is an avoider. It waits till it's very, very late. They're later than grapes and the trees and all of those kinds of things.
0: Very different than the Rose of Sharon, which does not die back at all and is just a big bush.
1: Yes.
0: Almost very, very a tree, different. Right?
1: Yeah, it's almost, you almost wouldn't recognize them other than the flowers do have a lot of similarities, but the perennial hibiscus is so much larger flowers.
0: Okay, so what environment do they do best in?
1: So they do best in constantly moist soil, in full sun, and they like areas that are warm. They can handle our clay soils. What tends to happen, though, so they're very, very adaptable. They can adapt to wide ranges of soils, whether they drain really well or whether they drain more slowly. But one thing that is pretty common with the rose, these rose mallows, is that with our high soil pH that we have in Utah, or our alkaline soil, they often are iron chlorotic, which just simply means that they just can't utilize the type of iron we have in our soil very easily because of the chemical form that it is in. So I often treat mine with an iron. I have several of these in my yard. I often treat these with an iron fertilizer to help them stay green and look a lot better through the summer.
0: All right. You say you have several in your yard. Why?
1: Well, I like the flowers, and there's not a lot that's blooming right now, and these are blooming now, and mine have been blooming now for the last 2 or 3 weeks. So it's one of those plants that comes on kind of when it's hot, when there's not a lot happening in the garden, everything's kind of looking languid. These put on their show, and it's just great to look out the window and see these huge flowers smiling back at you.
0: But you're probably going to have to fertilize them.
1: Yeah, I don't do nitrogen fertilizer typically. They don't need anything like that, but it's usually just that supplemental iron to help them overcome that lack of their ability to get the iron out of our soil very well.
0: Okay, so you say they like the moist soil. Does that mean that they're not very water
1: friendly? They are not. They are
0: friendly.
1: Not considered water friendly. they can also be called swamp hibiscus. Because they tend to tolerate wetter soils and they like consistently wet soils. So they're fun as an accent plant. Where I have them in my yard, it's basically just in some areas that get about a half of day of sun, where they're near the lawn and they just pick up extra water from that area. So they do really well in those spots.
0: Yeah, so they come in several different colors. Do you have all three?
1: I only have red, one burgundy. Color.
0: Oh.
1: Yeah, they do come in a lot of colors, and there's actually some hybrids that are out there as well that have a little bit different leaves than some of the other varieties. They're more pointed leaves rather than more of the round leaves. And you can actually get these and start some from seed as well. So they may not be the most fancy cultivars available, but it is an easy one to actually grow from seed.
0: And they're probably pretty available in nursery.
1: They are quite available. Yeah, there's no problem finding these typically at all.
0: Okay, anything else we need to mention?
1: They're hardy to zone 5, and so that would include almost all of Utah except for maybe the very highest elevations.

0: that we have in the state. So it's a good one to try, especially if you've got an area that stays moist, that's sunny, maybe where the water drains down into a low spot into your yard. These can be a great choice for some midsummer cheerfulness.
1: Yeah, right now, if you're looking out in the yard and you don't have that midsummer cheerfulness, this is a consideration.
0: Yep, these are great.
1: All right. And you can find out more. We have an article up on the KSL Greenhouse Facebook page. Taking your calls next, you can call us at 801-575-8255. You can also text us your questions, 57500.
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1: Thanks for being with us for the KSL Greenhouse. Maria and Mike with you this morning. We're taking your calls at 801-575-8255, or you can text at 57500. Paul is on the line in Sandy. Good morning, Paul. What was your question this morning?
13: Good morning. How are you guys today?
1: Very well, thank you.
13: Good. Thank you for taking my call. I have about 15 ivory halo dogwoods in various places in my yard, and they all get plenty of water, but the leaves on them are turning brown and falling off. I'm wondering if you can give me a clue as to what's happening and what I can do to alleviate the problem.
0: So are these growing in a partially shaded location, or are they out in full sun?
13: They're mostly in full sun.
0: Okay. So ivory halo dogwood is one of the variegated bush dogwoods, shrub dogwoods that we can grow here. It's variegated, which means that part of the leaves don't have chlorophyll. So they're white or yellowish in portions of those. And those are extremely sensitive to full sun. They don't have the same water movement ability as the leaves that are fully green. And so the white areas don't move water through them as well because of their no photosynthetic activity there. And so they just dry out. They just get fried in the afternoon sun. And this is pretty common for a lot of plants in our area. But where these plants that have variegated leaves, it's even more problematic. And so really this plant needs afternoon shade in our climate.
13: Okay. Sounds good. Thank you very much for your help.
0: You're welcome.
1: Thanks for your call this morning. Next listener says they want their Christmas cactus to bloom in December. So they're wondering what month would they start putting it into darkness and for how long?
0: So the Christmas cactuses or the holiday cactuses is a group. There's the Christmas cactus and Thanksgiving cactus and Easter cactus. And all of these are in the same cactus group. And they all flower at naturally at different times of the year. So there is some doubt as to what one you actually have because it's very, very difficult to tell the difference. But I will say that if you want them to bloom at a certain time, you typically have to follow a very strict complete darkness program, which means 12 to 14 hours of complete darkness, so uninterrupted light periods where you can't turn the light on, like in the closet or anything. You put a box over them or put them in the room and don't go in for 12 to 14 hours a day. And then they have to go into the sun, sunlight or into a bright area. And that needs to happen for at least 8 consecutive weeks. So it can't be interrupted during that time because they normally flower when day lengths are closer to 12 hours and the night periods are closer to 12 hours. So we have to start that before we get to that point in the season, and we have to do that artificially inside, and we can't interrupt that 12 to 14 hours of darkness.
1: I never can schedule these things.
0: Yeah, and I quit doing it. I used to do it with poinsettias, and then I just decided it was just too hard because you're good for a few days and then you forget and you leave the lights on or something and it resets the clock on these plants triggering that flowering mechanism. And so it has to be a very strict program.
1: I would just buy one at Christmas.
0: Just buy it anyway.
1: Because of all that work.
0: But people like the challenge.
1: I love it. And that's the fun thing about gardening too. You know, you say, hey, you can't grow this. I'm like, oh, I'll show you. Grow this.
0: Yeah. One of the first ones to prove you wrong.
1: Yeah, for sure. Okay. Next listener is having problems with their cucumbers. It sounds like powdery mildew. They've got a picture there for you that they say the powdery stuff on them is making the leaves brown and crunchy. They're wondering what they can do and what's going on with that.
0: Well, so powdery mildew on cucurbits is pretty common. We see it a lot. I haven't seen it a ton yet so far this year.
1: Anything else powdery that would be affecting the cucumbers?
0: Nothing that I can think of. But we, having said that, we have had monsoonal moisture and powdery mildew. What powdery mildew thrives in and what really makes it a problem is when we have warm days, maybe with some rain, and then we have very quick cool downs to very good temperatures at night, say in the 50s or 60s, which we often get, and the relative humidity goes up substantially during the night period. Mm-hmm. That triggers powdery mildew to do its job. It loves those conditions. It loves the warm, dry days, but then those cool, higher humidity evenings. So if it's in a lawn area or near a lawn, or if it's being watered late in the day, especially, that can get that high humidity that will cause that trigger to happen. And then once that happens, it's very difficult to go back and do much about it, because the fungicides that we have available for these kinds of things are almost purely preventive. So they'll prevent an infection, they'll kill spores before they infect the plant leaves. But once the infection is in the plant, it doesn't do anything to eradicate that.
1: Oh.
0: So fungicides are preventive in this case. So my advice would be, do your best to try and let the area dry out. So make sure that you're watering earlier in the day. So by the time the night comes, the humidity has come back down. And then try and open up the yard if you need to do some pruning or get some better air movement through the yard. And then if this is always a problem, then you would consider next year, a week or so before you normally start to see powdery mildew showing up. So maybe by mid-July in this case, start applying a fungicide to prevent the spores from germinating, because they're just out there in the environment waiting for the opportunity.
1: So does that affect the cucumbers though?
0: It will eventually affect the cucumbers. If the infection's bad enough, it will infect the fruit, but it's not the primary initial target. And what powdery mildew really does, it rarely ever kills the host, but it does weaken its ability to photosynthesize, and therefore then we can have plant decline, poor fruit production, and the things that are associated with lack of chlorophyll.
1: So if you put the fungicide on there, is it safe to eat the cucumbers?
0: Yeah, so that's a good question. And that's where we want to follow the labels on whatever product that we're using, because it will give us a time period of which we need to wait to harvest after we've done a treatment. So and that can vary from product to product. I mean, it can be from right away or a few days if you're using like a horticultural oil, to several weeks or more if you're using some of the stronger fungicides.
1: Okay, this is going to sound like a dumb question, but if there's fruit on the plant now and you spray it now, that fruit you can't eat?
0: Most likely you won't be able to eat that, or you just have to wait until that period expires, and those cucumbers may be too big, and so then you just kind of,
1: you wouldn't want to eat them anyway.
0: Yeah, you don't
1: bitter.
0: Eat them anyway.
1: Yeah, okay. Next listener wants to know if they should trim the dead blooms on a perennial hibiscus. The blooms fall off and the leaves are green where the bloom comes out.
0: So yeah, you can. It's not really required. They
1: do fall off.
0: Do fall off. What falls off are the petals.
1: Mm-hmm.
0: And they can look really messy and look kind of trashy on the plant, like it's having problems. If you really wanted to encourage reblooming and not have the plant spend any energy on seed development, you actually need to go in and actually just trim the rest of that flower off, because the petals fall off, but that doesn't mean the rest of the flower is still there developing into seed.
1: Oh, so deadheading it would actually help.
0: So deadheading can help a little bit, but generally speaking, they flower really well, really consistently without having to have that done. It's mostly a matter of just aesthetics. How good does it look in the garden?
1: Okay. Next person has a 2-year-old honey locust. It got scraped by a deer last fall before they protected the trunk. Now it struggled to leaf out this spring, but finally did. And though it's alive, it seems to be struggling. They've noticed a lot of suckers springing up from the base, and they say it's getting plenty of water. They gave it fertilizer in the spring. They're wondering what could be the cause and what else could they possibly do to save it?
0: Well, there's so much that goes into these kinds of questions that I would ask if the person was sitting
1: on the
0: in
1: phone,
0: front of me,
1: right?
0: I would ask. But so deer rubs and lawnmower damage, those kind of things, they damage the cambium, which is where the sugar flows. In the right under the cambium is the living layer of tissue called the phloem. And the phloem is where the sugar flows. So when we get damage to the bark from an animal or from a car or from a lawnmower, it actually causes the root system that would normally be getting that sugar through that highway system to be restricted in how much food it's going to get. And so we tend to have then the root system contracting or kind of dying out in portions of the root system that would have been fed by that part of the tree. So there's a resulting vigor. Plant health is going to decline. And the only thing we can really do is just wait it out and see if the tree can recover and prevent future damage. So wrapping it in the winter can help because it's going to reduce potential for sun injury in the winter. But there's really nothing that you can do aside from, you know, just deep watering every, you know, 5 to 10 days, typically on a younger plant would be fine. Don't fertilize it. Don't do anything you wouldn't normally do if the plant looked healthy. Just let it do its thing, and it's just going to have to figure it out.
1: Okay. Number to call with your questions, 801-575-8255. You can text us at 575.
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19: Good morning, it's 8:30 at KSL News Radio. I'm Isabella Sosa. KSL's top local story this hour. Some Logan residents who were evacuated for the Canyon Road Fire, are now free to go home. Logan police say if you live on the south side of Canyon Road, you can return home. Between Canyon Road and US 89 from 1600 East to 1100 East, Logan is still closed and evacuated. The evacuation zone will be reevaluated at 3 this afternoon. Our top national story this hour from ABC News. Officials say tens of thousands of migrants traveling between Morocco and Spain are now going back to Moroccan territory.
20: Some 50,000 people rushing the border into the Spanish territory of Ceuta this week, many of them swimming 3 miles from Morocco in northern Africa to reach the enclave. Images show people emerging from the water in wetsuits, others on boats, and climbing through holes in the fencing and then sprinting into the streets of the city. Officials said at least 67 people died in the incident that prompted Spanish authorities to deploy the military.
19: That's ABC's Marcus Moore reporting. Coming up, record-breaking temperatures. KSL weather is next. KSL News Time, 8:31.
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19: 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You deserve to love where you bank. We've got good speeds on the major highways, but in Midvale, northbound traffic on 900 East near Hillcrest High School is still closed due to a fire. 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We're kicking off August with record-breaking temperatures today. Here in Salt Lake, the high is 106. Tomorrow, the high will be 101. Right now, it's sunny and 82 degrees. 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
1: Good morning. Thank you for being with us for the KSL Greenhouse. Maria Chaleos, Michael Caron with us this morning. Ton a little bit under the weather. He'll be back next week. And thanks for joining us. You can call us anytime, 801-575-8255. You can also text us at 57500. Next listener, Mike, says they have some amaryllis plants that they keep every year. When should they put them into dormancy for holiday blooms? They say they were late last year.
0: So this kind of follows along to what we talked about earlier with the Christmas cactus.
1: I know, and this is where I fall down every single year. Then I forget about them after I put them in the dark. And yeah. Anyway,
0: amaryllis is a little different because as a bulb, it needs to go dormant for several weeks, typically about 10 weeks before you want it to bloom. And, well, it needs to go into darkness in a cool, dark place for 10 to 12 weeks. And then it needs to be brought out so that it can grow into the flower that we want. And that's going to typically take several more weeks. So if you want it to bloom around the holiday season, you should probably start that process in September.
1: Yeah, not pretty soon, right?
0: Yeah, pretty soon.
1: Okay, so do you have to wait for the greenery to die back on the bulb before you put it in darkness? Or can you just cut it back? Or what's
0: recommended? Just put it in darkness and let the leaves just naturally dry out on their own.
1: Okay, so maybe that's where I've gone wrong in the past.
0: They'll take the energy. They can use that some of that stored energy and bring it back down into the bulb.
1: Okay. Last year, I decided to, instead of save them, put them in darkness, I planted a couple of them outside to see what they would do. One actually did bloom. One did not. You know, they're in my courtyard where it's very protected. And I just thought, well, I have a bunch of them now that I've been collecting because my sweet neighbor gives me these beautiful amaryllis every Christmas. And I'm like, well, let's just try putting a couple of them outside.
0: Yeah, they grow fine outside during the warm season that we have.
1: But
0: there's usually, a but once there. It starts to cool off and we get the longer nights, that's right about the time things start freezing and it's not a cold, hardy bulb. So,
1: no.
0: Yeah, where it's very protected, it might go a while.
1: It'll be interesting to see if it comes back next year.
0: Yeah,
1: Leave. It's my experiment.
0: Yeah, it will be. If it's a winter like we had last winter, it probably
1: might be fine, right? Okay. Next listener says they have 10 large pumpkins already totally grown and orange. Let me read the rest. Should they just leave them on the vine or should they bring them into the basement?
0: So normally what I recommend on this is leave them on the vine unless the vine is shriveled and withered away. At that point, then it's not getting any life support from the vine. And then at that point, I would actually then clean them off. I would wipe them with a disinfecting wipe or with some alcohol, wipe the outside to kill any mold spores or to reduce the number of mold spores, and then put them in storage until you're ready to display them or use them for Halloween.
1: Mm-hmm. Good on them already.
0: Yeah, that's great.
1: Yep. Yeah. Yeah, I love to try pumpkins. I think I planted my zucchini and pumpkins way too late this year. Was having to clean up the mess from 3 years of construction in the backyard. So, like, my zucchini plants right now are probably, I don't know, 2x2. Are they going to grow enough to produce anything by the end of the season?
0: Possibly. You probably have the bush types, and if you planted them late, they should be coming in to start hitting their stride any time now. So okay. do you see blooms on them?
1: I do see a couple of blooms on them,
0: yeah,
1: but I was wondering if I should just give up that they weren't going to do a thing.
0: No, you'll have a short harvest season, probably second half of August.
1: But okay, I'll take that. All right. Vicky is on the line in Layton, and I think Cam's just finishing up with her car. Vicky, are you already there? Let's give Vicky a second. I know that she's just calling in on the line. I did have another question and I've forgotten. Oh, I want to go back to the cucumber question for a minute. Do the cucumbers get that powdery mildew just because of overhead watering, or could they get it even if you had a drip system?
0: Yeah, so they can get it even if you have drip. It's sprinkler irrigation, overhead irrigation can make it worse and could possibly lead to the powdery mildew coming on a little earlier. But it's only one factor. So what we're really looking at overall is the relative humidity around the plant. So more importantly, it's what time of day are we irrigating? Are we giving it enough time to thoroughly dry out before the night temperatures come down and that relative humidity goes up as the temperature drops?
1: Okay.
0: So, and then improving airflow and things like that to just encourage the humidity to kind of be moved out of the system.
1: Okay, Vicky is now on the line. Elaine, good morning, Vicky. What was your question?
3: Hi. Question, comment about weeds. I've really noticed some things about weeds this summer, and this is an odd question, but different ones come at different times of year. But I have a lot of elm tree starts coming up. I just pull them out. But I had a little spot 4 years ago when we moved in where you could tell they had a plant there, but nothing grew. We put a mini lilac bush in there. It's about 5-6 feet tall now. But a elm start came up the middle of it, maybe three of them, and nothing had started in there 3 years ago. So I guess my question is, does the planting something else there promote the growth of that elm? I mean, it didn't come up till I put the lilac bush in.
0: Yeah, so
3: I know that sounds weird, but
0: yeah, I think that was just coincidence. I don't think that as far as we know, these types of elms, this Siberian elm, does not have strong allelopathy, which tends to discourage other plants from growing nearby or where its roots have been. I think it's just coincidence. These seeds can be in the soil for a long time during the season, stay viable. And then what tends to happen a lot is that from a tree that was cut down, these trees being quite weedy, they will sprout from the stump or sprout from roots in the ground that you may not be aware of. And they may not sprout for a year or two after the tree was removed. So they could just be coming from a portion of root system that was left. So I think that was just coincidence. And it's just a pattern of attrition to kind of go through wearing that plant out until it doesn't have the energy to put out shoots anymore.
3: There must have been some, this whole neighborhood, we just get those little starts all over up through our lawn and our flowers and vegetables. And
0: yeah, so there were some big trees somewhere in the area, because those seeds are produced in copious amounts and they can pile up many inches deep and last for a long time.
3: Yep. Okay. Hey, thank you. Appreciate it.
0: You bet.
1: Thanks for your call this morning, Vicki. And the phone lines are open. You can call us at 801-575-8255. You can text us at 57500.
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2: Thanks for being with us for the KSL Greenhouse. Maria and Mike with you, taking your calls. Phone lines are open, 801-575-8255, or you can text 57500. Off the air, we were just talking about weeds, Mike, and I just can't believe it. I had a party at my house, and I had, you know, 2 weeks before, I went through the whole yard. It was pristine. And the day before the party, I go walking outside, and I couldn't believe how much weeding I had to do. Because the weeds are just loving the heat.
3: Yeah, there's a lot of weeds that love the heat. But there's also, and this is what we're talking about, there's a lot of weeds that love the cool weather as well. And so we see this transition of weed species that like these different types of climates. So right now, we've got a lot of things like crabgrass, foxtails, spurge, as you mentioned, really loving it right now.
2: Mm-hmm.
3: And we only see them during this warm, very warm soil temperatures being, you know, well above 70 degrees. They love that. And then as we transition into cooler weather, we start to see other weeds that like the cool temperatures that will germinate in cold soils. Things like the burr buttercup, which we see that, like, we can even see that growing in January.
2: It's so deceptive. It looks so cute.
3: It looks super cute, these little yellow flowers, and then it produces those nasty, spiky burrs on them.
2: So bad.
3: And so it really just goes through this cycle of different weeds that love the different climatic conditions. And weeds also tend to kind of self-select into areas that kind of match the way they're being managed. So for instance, in most lawns, especially lawns that are thick, typically what we get weed problems in those lawns are perennial weeds. We have perennial grasses, and we tend to get perennial weeds that are the biggest problem. So things like dandelions, thistles, bindweed, and even some of the other weedy grasses. And then where we have planted gardens and annuals that are where the soil is being cultivated more often, what we typically then favor there are more annual types of weeds. So weedy grasses, the annual grasses, some of the others that just like that soil to be disturbed, and they're going to go through their life cycle really fast. And so we do have we can kind of predict the overall weed problems or weed pressures we're going to have based on how we're managing that system, whether it's going to be more perennials or more annuals, and adjust accordingly.
2: Right.
3: So cultivation or whatever.
2: So let's talk about spurge, though, for a second, because that's really the big problem right now. What is the best way? I mean, is it best for me just to dig out the spurge? Should I spray the spurge? Is it just going to leave seeds behind? I mean, what is my best fight against this enemy?
3: Well,
2: how do I go to battle with spurge?
3: So spurge is one that the flowers are inconspicuous on spurge, and it produces seed very early on. So by the time we see it, most likely it's already produced seed, and the seeds are just absolutely minuscule. They're so tiny. It loves to have disturbed soil, and because it produces seed so prolifically, it's pretty common to have a very quick ramp up into. You have a small area in the yard with spurge, so the whole yard seems like it's got spurge in it. And so one of the easiest ways to control spurge, especially if you know that it's been a problem in the past, is a pre-emergent herbicide, which can go down. For spurge, since it likes these really warm temperatures,
2: in the flower bed?
3: It can go down in June and give you a lot of protection from the seeds actually making it, you know, to the surface or out of the surface of the soil.
2: So next year in June, put down the pre-emergent, even in the flower beds.
3: Yes. Now, there are restrictions on when you can use pre-emergents in flower beds, and some are better for getting along with other flowers, you know, that have already been planted.
2: So I can't just use what I'm using on the lawn.
3: You might not be able to. So it depends. So for example, like Treflan, which is a common product, like in Preen, and you can just buy Treflan as a generic as well, that we use a lot for just general gardening, you know, purposes. And we can use it in petunias and marigolds and things, but only after they've been planted and established for several weeks. Because if you apply that pre-emergent chemical too early, it will kill those live plants unless they've had a chance to establish and the roots are deeper in the soil. So, and I've made the mistake of applying those products too early and then having to replant all of the plants that just got planted in that flower bed.
2: So like if you put Preen down now, would it do anything?
3: If the plants have been established, it probably won't harm them. Yeah. But if you've got a new planting, the other thing to use caution with is, as far as these pre-emergent types of herbicides, is keep in mind that most of them are going to have longevity up to a year. And so if you want to plant seeds there next year, plan ahead, because you may have trouble getting germination the following spring. Say if you wanted to plant some flower seeds or some vegetable seeds in the area.
2: Good to
3: know.
2: You
3: may not be able to.
2: All right. Next listener says they've been told that leafhopper is killing their tomato plants. Is there anything that they can do to prevent that?
3: So leafhoppers, we've seen a lot of leafhopper damage on plants. And leafhopper is actually how we get virus transmission in tomatoes. It's been a real problem this year as well. So leafhoppers are one of those insects that they typically move in from other plants in the area, like the weeds and things. As they start to dry out and the food source goes away, they tend to transition into gardens. And so one way to actually keep this at bay is to try and eliminate as best as you can the weeds around the garden area. Now, I understand if you border a trailway or a canal or some open land, you're not really going to be able to do that. And so you're probably going to have to put down some preventive insecticide sprays. They're very small insects, and so most insect netting or most garden netting won't prevent them unless you get specifically insect netting that's very, very small that you could put over the plants to help prevent that from happening. But then you also run the risk of, you know, them being too shaded and not growing well that way. So it's really going to be a timing issue when you start to see that damage, or even just before you would normally expect to see that damage, start applying a chemical to get those nymphs before they really become active and start flying.
2: All right, we have about 20 seconds. So right now, at this point, they should remove whatever tomato plant that's being affected.
3: Well, if it's super bad affected, probably just remove it. Otherwise, you can probably spray, especially the young ones, with a horticultural oil.
2: Okay.
3: And they'd be okay.
2: Well, coming back after the top of the hour news, number to call 801-575-8255. You can also text us at 57500.
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1: From ABC News, I'm Brian Clark. Tens of millions of people, mostly in the western United States, are dealing with potentially record-high temperatures, says ABC's Jacqueline Lee.
2: A growing heat dome creating perfect conditions for extreme wildfire behavior in the Pacific Northwest. Oregon, in the middle of what could be its worst wildfire season on record, burning more than 1.8 million acres. More than half the state facing severe drought-level conditions. The dangerous heat wave gripping the West and parts of the South, impacting nearly 58 million Americans from California to Montana and across portions of Texas and Florida.
1: As millions deal with heat, water supply systems were the apparent target of cyber attacks in Minnesota. Now there's an argument about who's responsible, says ABC's Gio Benitez.
3: President Trump is claiming that incompetence by Minnesota's government is to blame for coordinated cyber attacks on water systems across that state. The president did not provide any specific evidence for that, but authorities say that more than 30 plants were impacted. According to multiple U.S. officials, investigators are looking at whether Iran or any of its proxies were responsible, but President Trump dismissed the possibility of Iranian involvement. Minnesota Governor Tim Walz pushing back, saying that President Trump knows Iran is responsible, and he blamed DOGE cuts for leaving the U.S. vulnerable to cyber attacks.
1: The president criticizing two Republican holdouts, Senators John Cornyn and Tom Tillis, for blocking his choice for Attorney General Todd Blanche. They say they won't vote for Blanche until they get written confirmation that the so-called anti-weaponization fund and IRS immunity plan is dead. Defense attorneys for Gannon Van Dyke say criminal charges should be dropped against the special operations soldier. He allegedly bet on Nicolas Maduro's seizure in January. His lawyers say that does not qualify as insider trading. Former Congressman George Santos was fined $35,000 Friday for betting against his attendance at President Trump's State of the Union. You're listening to ABC News.
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6: Good morning, it's 9:03 at KSL News Radio. I'm Isabella Sosa. KSL's top local story this hour. Logan residents are reeling after a fire broke out overnight. The Canyon Road fire started last night, prompting evacuations for residents within a mile and a half radius of Canyon Road and Logan Canyon. One resident told KSL's Brian Champagne he saw houses, fences, and cars on fire.
7: You definitely don't expect something like this to just happen, and when it does, it's just like, wow, it's mind-boggling. But I hope everybody's safe and okay.
6: Logan residents south of Canyon Road can now return home. Police warned to stay away from the fire area. A girl is in critical condition after a near drowning at Willow Pond Park. The girl was with her dad at the park yesterday afternoon when she and her sister fell in the water.
8: They were just playing in the shallow area, and unfortunately, the shallow area, even though the ponds are really low right now, they tend to go back and then they go deeper.
6: Murray Fire Chief Joseph Middleman tells KSL-TV one girl was quickly rescued, but the other girl was still missing.
8: We had a couple of swimmers just take off their life jackets and start swimming the bottom of the pond, and that's where we located our second patient.
6: The girl was rushed to the hospital in critical condition. Coming up, stay in the shade. KSL Weather's next. KSL News Time, 9:04.
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6: 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It's looking good out there. There was a crash northbound I-15 in Draper, but looks like it's not affecting traffic. 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We're under an extreme heat warning through tomorrow with temperatures up to 106 today. Overnight lows will be in the 70s. Right now it's sunny and 84 degrees. I'm Isabella Sosa, KSL News Radio. 102.7 FM, 1160 AM, and KSLNewsRadio.com. 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

0: It's the KSL Greenhouse. Expert tips for flowers, trees, gardens, and soil. Our hosts are Maria Chaleos and Ton Bettis on KSL News Radio.
1: Good morning, and thank you for being with us for the KSL Greenhouse. We're taking your calls at 801-575-8255. You can also text us at 57500. Our topic of the hour, however, is lawn care. Michael Caron in with me today. Ton Bettis, a little bit under the weather. He'll be back next week. So, Michael, we wanted to talk about this because this is the time of year where people just start to see all sorts of problems, things like grubs pop up, and man, they can just take the

0: rearing its head. This is the time of year when we see it. Now the stress that we put lawns under during the heat of the season is what makes these fungi, the damage that they've done already earlier in the season, it makes it apparent because they're a lot more active when it's cooler, and then we see the effects of that when the weather gets hot. We also are seeing a lot of the typical grub problems, and grubs is just something we just use a general term for the larva of all kinds of different insects that like to feed on grass plants, whether it be roots or crowns. And these can include bill bugs, sod webworm, the June bugs, the June beetles that we see flying around now, any of those.
1: So how does somebody go about identifying which particular problem they have?
0: Yeah, that's a great question. So there's both an easy and a hard answer.
1: Okay.
0: Or short and long answer. The short answer is, if you're having grass that's drying out, looking, starts to get straw colored, and the lawn isn't looking well, if the lawn pulls up, like if you go out and grab a handful of that grass, does it just peel off like carpet? Like there's nothing holding it to the soil. If that's the case, it's most likely grubs. So some insect larva, or possibly several species that are feeding in that lawn area. And in which case, an insecticide on the lawn, a grub insecticide will usually take care of the problem. If it's doing this and the grass does not come out, doesn't come out at all, then it's most likely irrigation related. So the grass is just going dormant because the lawn is drying out. And that's a normal, healthy process for our cool season lawns. If the lawn has concentric circles or partial circles or irregular patches that tend to expand over a few week period, and the grass doesn't pull up very easily, that's probably a fungal disease. And with those, we can also often see the fungal spores and the fungal bodies being produced on the leaves. We can see the little fruiting bodies. Another way we can tell if it's drought versus a fungus is take a screwdriver or another slender, long metal rod and push it into the soil. If it goes in easily, that means that that's the area where the soil is well watered, and where that screwdriver stops moving easily through the soil is where we have dry soil. And so we want that screwdriver, we want an 8 or 9 inch screwdriver to be easily pushed in all the way up to its handle. So if it's less than that, then we could very well be dealing with a drought stress problem in the lawn.
1: Yeah. If it's something like grubs, does the lawn come back fairly quickly after you treat it?
0: It can. So if the grub infestation is severe, and keep in mind that by the time we see the damage that grubs have done to the lawn, this vacant space, these dying grasses, easy to pull up, the grubs have actually moved on from that dead spot. They're into the live grass around it. So by the time we see the damage, it's done, and we put the insecticides in that area, but it actually doesn't stop it from happening unless we treat the larger area, because those grubs have moved on.
1: So you can't just treat the spots that look like
0: they're dead.
1: You can't
0: just treat the spots. Mm, exactly.
1: That's important.
0: So, and then it's going to take a while for the grass to recover, depending on how bad it's damaged. So what I've seen a lot so far this year is lawns that have been damaged pretty severely, also probably because of water restrictions and the grass being under more stress, which makes it more likely to be attacked by grubs or more easily affected by it because it can't recover from it. And in those situations, overseeding, putting new seed down in that area, in September or in April, is probably going to be the only way you're going to get that to recover.
1: Right. So what would be the best way that we can maintain our lawn so that some of these problems don't start to occur?
0: That's a great question. And there's several things that we can do that will help with this. One of them is raising the mower height. So a lot of us mow the lawn too short, and it causes the plants to be shallow rooted and experience a lot more heat. And that then translates into more stress and more susceptible

0: susceptibility to these injuries and other kinds of problems like fungus and insects.
1: So what height should it be at?
0: We should be mowing our grasses at least 2.5 inches high. So measured from the soil, you just put a ruler on the soil. Mm-hmm. Most lawnmowers are well adjustable throughout this range. I set my lawnmower on the highest setting, which is closer to 3.5 inches. I don't golf on it or anything, you know, so I'm not worried about that. But the longer the leaf blade is, the deeper the roots will be. So we can improve drought stress that way. And the shading from the leaves also keeps the soil more cool on the surface. And so we actually lose less water through evaporation by allowing the grass to be longer as well. Mm-hmm. And that grass also can outcompete weeds a lot better because it's tight. You've got a lot more shade on the soil. So there's just not room for weeds to get in there as easily. So it really helps with a lot of things. And because the grass is healthier, it's got deeper roots, it's thicker, it can also withstand a lot more grub damage where we would never know it. The grass can just kind of keep up with it. And most lawns actually have a pretty substantial population of these feeding insects in there. It's just that the grass recovers well enough that we don't notice. It's only right when it becomes imbalanced. And so that's a way to kind of keep it in balance is raise the mower height, let that grass be 3.5 inches tall if you can. And then watering twice a week is usually sufficient in this weather that we're having now.
1: But twice a week for how long?
0: Twice a week for how long depends on the types of sprinklers. So if it's a basic pop-up, stationary pop-up head, just sprays maybe 15 feet and the water doesn't move, the rotate or anything like that, 15 to 20 minutes typically puts down about 1/2 inch of water. If you have a bigger sprinkler head, the ones that are called the rotaries, where they're going to spray like a nozzle that sprays one jet of water and it kind of moves back and forth, those typically need to run about 50 minutes to put down about that same amount of water.
1: Okay.
0: So we're doing a thorough irrigation and then letting it dry out.
1: All right. Anything else we need to know to keep our lawn healthy?
0: Fertilization.
1: Yeah.
0: Yeah. So this is not the time of year to be doing it, but we need to be thinking about an application in September would be our next major window for fertilization when the weather starts to cool off and the grasses become more active. That's a good time to put down a fall fertilizer. And April and June are other good times to do those fertilizers. But July and August, right during the heat of the summer, the grass just doesn't really respond to those because it's just trying to stop from going dormant because of the heat. So it's really not going to utilize
1: that
0: fertilizer.
1: Kind of a waste of money.
0: Yeah, it's a waste of money.
1: Okay. And you can find out more on the KSL Greenhouse Facebook page. We have posted a full article for you there as well. We're going to come back with your calls and questions. Phone lines are already getting busy. 801-575-8255. You can text us at 57500. I have a wedding coming up, and I know one of my biggest downfalls when it comes to my weight is emotional eating. And it's something that's really taking its toll right now. But because I have been on the Salt Lake City Fat Loss Program, I know the right things to do. I've learned how to keep this weight off. So I'm not as likely to gain it back because I know the things that I should be doing. This is a great program. I've lost more than 40 pounds with the help of Salt Lake City Fat Loss. It's different than other programs because it not only educates you, but it gives you the resources necessary to keep that weight off. It's a 60-day program, doctor developed, all natural, no injections, no medications, just regular food eaten in a certain combination to burn that stored fat very quickly. Their app is where you find those great resources. It keeps you accountable. It allows you to ask questions at any time, gives you an inspirational video every morning. 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
1: Good morning. Thanks for being with us for the KSL Greenhouse. Maria and Mike taking your calls and questions. We have quite a few questions about the lawn things that we've been talking about, Michael. The first one, this person says that they have read that chinch bugs can affect lawns too. They want to know, is that a thing in Utah?
0: So chinch bug, Utah is home to two native species of chinch bug. Very, very rarely do they cause visible lawn damage. It's very unusual to see this at all. As far as control, and chinch bugs are a true bug, and they have a piercing, sucking mouth part. So that means that they pierce the plant leaf tissues, in this case, the grass, the blades of grass. They suck the guts out, the chlorophyll and stuff. Mm-hmm. And then you get these like stippled light spots, and eventually the whole grass blades will turn white. That's very uncommon. And usually in our location, if you have a lawn damage that is positively identified as chinch bug, and we're talking about 200 to 300 chinch bugs within, you know, like 10 or 20 square feet, so high infestation, then using a chemical control might be warranted to rein that population in, something with a pyrethrin or lambda cyhalothrin or something like that, which is pretty easy to find at most garden centers. And then, as we talked about before, improving plant health or keeping plant health high, fertilization throughout the year, except for in the middle of the summer. Aeration to help keep the roots well aerated and functioning well. All of those things will not necessarily reduce chinch bug populations, but it reduces the effect that their damage has visibly on the lawns, because the lawn is growing, it's replacing its leaves, and it's also able to fend off some of the pressure of these pests just simply by being healthy.
1: All right. There are a lot of lawn questions. But yeah, the next listener actually says, is it true if you pick a tomato that is starting to turn color and you put it on the counter, it's going to taste the same as one that's fully ripened on the vine?
0: Generally not. You're always going to get a more robust flavor profile if it's allowed to ripen on the plant.
1: Okay, Wayne is on the line in Kaysville. Good morning, Wayne. What was your question this morning?
7: Good morning. Thanks for taking my call. We've generally had a very productive garden. Last fall, we put in a couple loads of compost, and this year we think maybe the compost is bad or something. Many of our plants are not thriving. Some, especially the seeded plants, are not doing well. A lot of them are dying. We're wondering if you have any suggestion of what we might do to correct the problem.
0: So first of all, what kind of compost was it?
7: It was from the Davis County reprocessing facility.
0: Okay. Oftentimes, those products, and most composts actually, are quite salty. So whether they're animal manures or they're kind of secondary products from like waste treatment plants, they tend to be quite salty. And so putting these products directly onto a garden then is going to introduce that salt into that garden soil. So the recommendation is to put that type of product on in the fall, and then hopefully we'll get enough winter moisture that it will wash those salts down into the soil profile so that they're not really available for the plant roots to take those up. So my suspicion is you've got elevated salts from that compost, and the only thing that's going to help that is irrigation or precipitation in enough quantities to push that down into the soil below the root zone. So that's going to take at the minimum several inches of clean irrigation water to do that.
1: So Wayne, I have a question for you though. Did you just dump those couple of loads on the garden and then just plant directly in them, or did you mix them into the soil?
7: No. We put it on in the fall and then we tilled it in with our rototiller. It's well mixed in.
0: Yeah. I suspect that you're just dealing with high salts, and most likely that they will have diminished and been pushed through, and next year will be a better situation. As long as you don't add more compost.
7: At least not that kind.
0: Yeah, not that kind. Put on leaves and grass clippings and things like that that are much, much lower in salt.
7: Yeah, we usually put all of our oak leaves in the garden as well. So I don't know. Something's happened. We think it's probably that compost.
0: Yeah.
7: Thanks for your consultation. Appreciate it.
0: Yep.
1: Bye-bye. Thanks for your call, Wayne. Next listener wants to know, will a weed killer like Weed Be Gone work on spurge in the lawn?
0: So Weed Be Gone and other products containing 2,4-D or dicamba absolutely can do a good job on spurge in the lawn. Spurge in lawns is almost always there because the lawn is mowed too short and there's lots of warm open soil. So, but there's quite a few chemicals that control it. The ones that work the best are typically the 3- or 4-way chemical products that might have such as Trimec, for example, which, you know, will have 2,4-D and dicamba and some others. Those work well, but most of these products are going to have temperature restrictions, usually limiting you to about 85 degrees. Temperatures above 85 degrees, you cannot apply this product, or when temperatures in the next 24 hours are going to be above 85 degrees, because they will vaporize at those temperatures, and then they can drift all over your yard, your neighbor's yard, and cause all kinds of damage. So just be aware of that, that there are a lot of times temperature restrictions. But yes, herbicides can work well on dicamba, or excuse me, on spurge, but you can also, again, raise the mowing height, make sure you're fertilizing, and all those things will discourage spurge quite nicely on their own.
1: All right. We're going to take a break for the bottom of the hour news. When we come back, Phil, you will be up next. Number to call, 801-575-8255. You can text.
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9: Good morning, it's 9:30 at KSL News Radio. I'm Isabella Sosa. KSL's top local story this hour. Some Logan residents who were evacuated for the Canyon Road fire are now free to go home. Logan police say if you live on the south side of Canyon Road, you can return home, but stay out of the fire area. Between Canyon Road and US 89 from 1600 East to 1100 East, Logan is still closed and evacuated. The evacuation zone will be reevaluated after 4 this afternoon. Our top national story this hour from ABC News. President Donald Trump says he may wait until January to renominate Acting Attorney General Todd Blanche for the position full time. Two Republican senators are flexing their lame duck power to hold up the nomination for now.
10: Senators John Cornyn and Tom Tillis say they will not vote to confirm Todd Blanche until the administration addresses concerns over two key parts of a settlement agreement between Trump and the IRS, including putting in writing that a nearly $1.8 billion fund paid for by taxpayers to the president's political allies is dead, and narrowing the scope of the provision granting Trump and his family businesses immunity from IRS audits.
9: That's ABC's Christiane Cordero reporting. Coming up, triple digits. KSL weather is next. KSL News Time, 9:32.
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9: 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We've got scorching heat with highs in the triple digits most of the week. Today's high is 106 and the low is 73. Right now it's sunny and 88 degrees. I'm Isabella Sosa, KSL News Radio, 102.7 FM, 1160 AM, and KSLNewsRadio.com. 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
1: Good morning, and thank you for joining us for the KSL Greenhouse. Maria Chaleos, Michael Caron, and today for Ton Bettis. You can call us now at 801-575-8255. You can also text us at 57500. Phil is on the line in Lehigh. Good morning, Phil. What was your question this morning?
20: I've noticed about maybe 20% of my tomatoes, as they get ripe, have this blossom end rot. I see this product on the shelf from Frutalome that says it will help stop that. I was just wondering, if is it effective?
0: Well, it can be. It can be effective. The product is a calcium fertilizer, basically. And blossom end rot is actually a calcium deficiency. It's not a pathogenic, at least not to start with. And it's usually caused because of very uneven soil moisture conditions, going from really moist to really dry. And so one of the ways that we can reduce this in our home gardens is actually to put down a mulch, things to help keep the soil more evenly moist. Because our soil is absolutely loaded with calcium, like around 40% of our soil volume or our particle volume is calcium. So we have plenty of calcium. It's just usually the water management that makes it more difficult or more accessible. So these balsam sprays are calcium sprays, and they have to be sprayed at the right time of plant development. You're only going to get a very little bit of calcium absorbed into the tissue. So they can help, but they need to be used frequently. And you'll still have blossom end rot, even if you use those, if the watering conditions aren't improved or the soil moisture is not more even.
20: So you said to put mulch around there. So if I sprinkle some grass clippings, maybe a half inch deep around my tomatoes, which are on a drip system, that should help.
0: That would definitely help. I would even go a little deeper than that. I would do at least an inch.
20: Okay. I noticed earlier you were talking about watering your lawn. And for those people that haven't done it, I have found that your recommendations on the total amount of water based on your sprinklers is pretty good. But I split it. I let mine go through the cycle once on about half the time. If I need 40 minutes in an area, I'll run 20 minutes, let it go through the rest of the cycle, and then repeat the whole cycle so it has a chance to soak in.
0: Exactly.
20: And that seems to help quite a bit.
0: That does help, especially in the soils that are a little heavier, that don't drain as well. So in the more of the clay loams and the loams. That's a cycle soak situation, and that is absolutely recommended, especially if you have a slope, so that prevents the water from running off the soil before it being absorbed.
20: Well, thank you for taking my call, and enjoy your show. I try to catch it every week.
0: You bet. Thanks for calling.
20: Have a good day.
1: Thanks so much for calling. One of our listeners did text in. Well, what about for sandy soil? What do you recommend for watering when it comes to sandy soil?
0: Sandy soil is tricky because the water doesn't really stay in the soil very well at all. We have very little water holding capacity in sandy soil. So without more specific information, watering three times a week, 20 minutes is what they said they're doing, and it's not looking good. And honestly, it's what, 1st of August now, we would expect that it's probably not looking good. And that's the case with a lot of lawns. So with sandy soil, if you're watering for 20 minutes, three times a week, you might need to back that off or water for 10 or 15 minutes every day. And that's just simply because the sandy soil can't hold that water, and you're watering for 20 minutes. But after, say, 10 minutes, 8 minutes, that water has moved down past the root zone and it's just simply being wasted. So if you water in smaller increments more often, that usually helps significantly with grass growing in sand.
1: We were talking about compost and salt content of compost, and one of our texters wants to know, define salt. Is this table salt? When we talk about salt in compost, what are we talking about?
0: Yeah, that's a good question, and I do when I talk to people about salty soil conditions, it often is confusing because we think about table salt. What I mean by salts is basically anything that is soluble in water that gets put onto our soil is going to act as a salt, in that it's going to upset the osmotic gradient or change the osmotic gradient that's in a soil between the root and the soil system. So those salts can be, and they usually are, from animal waste products. A lot of that's going to come from urine, so urine salts. Things like horse manure, cow manure, we're basically taking the waste salts that the body would eliminate and we're just putting them onto our yard. That's where they're coming from. There's also salts in our water naturally. The minerals dissolved in our water are going to act salty. And then fertilizers are a big one. Fertilizers are all in salt formulations, which is an ionic formulation. So that when they dissolve in water, they form these ions. And so it's not table salt in most cases. There may be a little bit of that in the soil or in the irrigation water. But what we're talking about are just substances that dissociate in water, create ions, and create an osmotic gradient.
1: All right. David is on the line in Mapleton. Good morning, David. What was your question?
2: Morning. I have a 4-year-old peach tree limb in Alberta, and all of a sudden the leaves on it are just shriveled up and like it's dying. And I've got some other peach trees that are more mature. They're just fine. It's just this one tree. Is there anything I can do to save it, or what's going on?
0: Yeah, how long ago was this tree planted?
2: 4 years ago.
0: Okay, and how has it done the last 3 years?
2: Great, until we had this strange spring where it took all the blossoms. It had good fruit on it.
0: Okay, so, and how fast has this change occurred, it going from healthy-looking leaves to shriveled-up leaves?
2: Oh, 2 weeks.
0: 2 weeks, okay. So usually when something like that happens, there's usually two main things that would cause this very, very rapid decline. Or three. One is extreme drought stress, where there's all of a sudden not getting any water in the heat like this. The other one is root rot, and that can happen on these trees really at any time. I had a similar experience where I had a tree that was looking really great, and then boom, it went out right away really quick, and it's usually root or stem rot, which really isn't reversible in these kinds of cases. Or the only other thing really that I would say is it would be herbicide damage. But if it affected that tree that severely, you'd probably notice that in other plants in the yard as well.
2: Yeah, it's only that one tree. Right next to it is a more mature fruit tree. In fact, it's getting pretty old, so that's why I planted this one, knowing I'll be needed to take the other one out and have this one take its place. But, and I did take a welding rod and go down around the roots, trying to see if there's any peach borer or anything around the bed. And this went into down around the roots really easily. So,
0: it could be
2: flood irrigated it. It gets good water. So yeah. That's what surprised me.
0: Well, and the issue is that if it gets too much water, and especially in a soil that doesn't drain that well, that's actually more likely the problem.
2: Is there anything I can do to save it, or should I just tear it out and plant a new
0: one? If it's root rot, there's really nothing you're going to do to save it. So
2: they've been watering it pretty heavy, hoping that it will come back.
0: Yeah, that's actually probably making it worse.
2: Well, that's not good.
0: Treat it normally. Don't give it any special treatment, and just hope for the best. If the branches get brittle, remove it. It's done, and start over.
2: Okay. How long should I watch it before I'll know? This a month or so?
0: Well, if the branches get brittle in the next few weeks, you know it's for sure done. If the branches stay flexible through the fall and are still flexible in January, then it's probably going to leaf out again, and it's a maybe. But if the branches keep drying up, then it's done.
2: It's toast. Okay. Anything I can do to help save it at all then? Anything I can help it with? Any nitrogens, any fertilizers to help?
0: No, that would make it worse. That will just make it worse. Yeah, because you're just introducing salt into the system, and that we know can cause root problems right there. So the best thing we can do is keep everything the same and just make sure that you're not overwatering it.
2: Okay. Okay, I appreciate your help.
1: Yep. All right, David. Thanks for your call this morning. We're going to take a break. Coming back with your calls and questions, 801-575-8255. Phone lines are open. You can also text us at 57500.
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1: 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Phone lines are open. You can call us now, 801-575-8255. You can also text us your questions at 57500. Next listener, Michael, says, with the water restrictions and their neighbor's neglectful lawns, their lawn is being taken over with a bright green broadleaf weed. How do they get rid of it?
0: Well, it would be helpful if there was more details about the, what actually weed it was. So it's probably either spurge, which we've talked about, or bindweed. So, or what we sometimes call morning glory, which is not really accurate. So going back to what we said about lawns a little while ago, the best defense against weeds in a lawn is a healthy lawn. So raising the mower height, getting a dense, thick canopy that shades the soil will prevent the weeds from really having a chance to get established.
1: Feels like football. Defense.
0: Yeah, defense. It's all about defense, really. There's so much that we can do defensively to to kind of prevent things from happening.
1: Next sister wants to know if they can use Weed Be Gone on the Spurge in the Lawn.
0: So, yeah, Weed Be Gone can be used on Spurge in the Lawn, but Weed Be Gone will have a temperature restriction. So the best time to apply these kind of products, we're probably looking at sometime into September before we're really able to use a lot of these products because of temperature restrictions.
1: Next texter is asking how to keep the magpies from eating their strawberries and tomatoes.
0: So magpies eating tomatoes and strawberries a lot of times is actually more for the water that's in those fruits rather than the fruits themselves. So sometimes placing a watering station like a bird bath or something in the area can deter them or just prevent them from going there because they've got another source of water. The only other reliable way to keep birds out of crops like that is bird netting. And as large birds, magpies are going to get around bird netting, so it has to be securely fastened to the soil with soil staples, things like that, to keep the birds from getting underneath it. But bird netting is very, very effective and is not necessarily all that expensive. So a lot of garden centers carry this. You can also find it at online retailers as well.
1: Okay. Next listener says they have a Canadian red choke cherry and all the leaves are turning brown and crispy. Is there anything that they can do?
0: So the reason that on broadleaf trees in Utah's climate in the summer, we often get this condition, and it's just simply related to dry, high temperatures and dry air, so low humidity air. And it's not that this, and the soil can be well watered, it's just that the plants can't replace the water that they're losing in the leaves fast enough. So the only thing we can realistically do is just make sure that there's enough soil moisture available that the plant can utilize that as best as it can. And so I would suspect that if it's really bad now and it hasn't been as bad in the past, it's probably just related to more dry soil conditions that it's experienced in the past. So you may need to increase irrigation or change the irrigation schedule or break it up into smaller pieces more frequently, depending on the soil type.
1: Next listener says that they have spurge for the first time. They're wondering if it can be spread by a pressure irrigation system.
0: Yeah, spurge seeds are very small, and especially if there is not a filter with a very fine filter like what you might use for drip irrigation to keep those out, then yes, it could potentially be spread through irrigation water.
1: Next person has a Japanese maple on the north side of their home that's slowly dying after 20 years. They're wondering if they pull it out this year, can they then replace it with the same type of tree next year?
0: Well, maybe. One of the things to really investigate at this point is to try and figure out why it's dying. It's very likely that it's got a root disease or possibly a systemic fungal disease called verticillium wilt, which often takes trees that are a little older and can kind of cause this gradual dieback. The way to test for that is to cut into the branches or the stem and look and see if there's brown. If you cut just under the bark and it's brown or you've got green streaks or something like that in it, then you have verticillium wilt, and I would not replant a maple in that spot.
1: Okay, I'm going to try and squeeze JC in here. Good morning, JC. What was your question this morning?
3: Hi, I just planted a Bing cherry tree that I got at a nursery, and it's pretty good size. The trunk's probably 2-2.5 inches, and I'm reading the little card that's stuck on the tree when you buy it, and it says that I should trim it immediately, and I don't know why, that just seems odd, so I thought I would seek advice from the experts.
0: Well, that's normally we would say no, that's not necessary to trim it immediately. However, being planted in the heat and where there's a lot of leaf area and a very limited soil volume for the plant to take water out of, it may very well be beneficial to do it now. We don't recommend that normally, but there are some situations in the heat like this that it can help prevent water loss.
1: All right. We only have about 20 seconds. Where would he find more information about how to trim that?
0: There isn't really any information on summer pruning.
1: Maybe I'll let you talk to him off air. We're going to take a break for the top of the hour news. We'll be back with your calls and questions. 801-575-8255. Text us 57500.
8: Is the volatility of the stock market driving you crazy? 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How do we get growth to get to retirement account? It's simple. Move into gold and silver. Want to know how to do it? 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
17: From ABC News, I'm Mike Dabusky. President Trump is weighing a new round of strikes on enemy targets in Iran, which could begin this weekend, according to two sources familiar with the matter. It comes as the president faces new questions over that deal he announced to disarm Hamas, which he says includes Hamas giving up its weapons. But Neil Quilliam, a Middle East expert at London's Chatham House, says he's doubtful about the deal's outcome.
18: We don't really expect Hamas to disarm, and equally we don't expect Israel to withdraw from Gaza.
17: Meanwhile, investigators are looking into whether Iran or any of its proxies are responsible for those cyber attacks on water systems across Minnesota this week that, despite President Trump blaming the state itself. Daryl Blocker is a senior operations officer for the CIA.
19: Iran does have the capability to go in and wreak havoc, to go in and change the settings on the water. And then water, of course, provides everything. Every industry, every business relies on water. And so if you just impact that one little thing, it will cause a ripple effect. So, yes, Americans should be concerned.
17: Tens of thousands of migrants are now back in Moroccan territory after attempting to cross into Spain earlier this week.
20: Some 50,000 people rushing the border into the Spanish territory of Ceuta this week, many of them swimming 3 miles from Morocco in northern Africa to reach the enclave. Images show people emerging from the water in wetsuits, others on boats, and climbing through holes in the fencing and then sprinting into the streets of the city. Officials said at least 67 people died in the incident that prompted Spanish authorities to deploy the military.
17: ABC's Marcus Moore. Spanish authorities say they're planning to install a floating barrier to stop it from happening again. And a barrage of Russian airstrikes overnight, including in Odessa, Ukraine. Authorities there now say at least 9 people are dead in strikes on the capital city of Kyiv. You're listening to ABC News.
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5: Good morning, it's 10:03 at KSL News Radio. I'm Isabella Sosa. KSL's top local story this hour. We have breaking news. Another fire has started in San Pete and Emery counties. Utah Fire Info says lightning started the Black Canyon fire, which now covers more than 100 acres. Officials say strong winds in the forecast could make the fire spread quickly. The state has purchased the Franklin campus in West Valley City for the Department of Health and Human Services. The state bought the former Franklin Covey headquarters for $40 million to house the department, although it will likely take several years before Health and Human Services is fully moved into the new space. Our top national story this hour from ABC News. A Marine Corps fighter jet has crashed in California. Witnesses say the pilot managed to eject just in time.
6: A fighter pilot ejecting before a fiery crash. Overnight new video showing the aftermath of this plane crash at the Marine Corps Air Station Miramar in San Diego. Authorities say an F-35B stealth fighter jet was reportedly approaching the runway Friday morning when it fell short and crashed into a nearby field. The pilot ejected before impact, in all likelihood a life-saving move.
5: That's ABC's Andrew Dimbert. Coming up, triple digits. KSL Weather's next. KSL News Time, 10:04.
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5: 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Today's high in Salt Lake City is a record-breaking 106 degrees. Tomorrow, it'll dip just a little bit to 101. Right now, it's fair and 88 degrees. 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

0: It's the KSL Greenhouse. Expert tips for flowers, trees, gardens, and soil. 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
1: Good morning, and thank you for joining us. Michael Caron filling in this morning for Ton Bettis. And you can give us a call. Our phone lines are open at 801-575-8255. You can text us at 57500. Wanted to start out here at the top of the hour and talk about, this excessive heat that we have been feeling and how our vegetables, Michael, have been feeling or reacting as a result. So during these long, hot stretches of days, you know, we are, going to be 105 degrees today?
2: Yeah, crazy.
1: What happens with our vegetables?
2: So one of the real major thing that's happened. There's two major things that are happening right now. One of them is, of course, water stress. And the water usage is going to increase substantially when we get into these temperatures. And already, vegetable crops are not drought tolerant. So they're going to need more water. They're not going to deal with this without

0: gardens and things like grapes and tomatoes, things like that.
1: Right. So our biggest defense, give them a little bit more water. And
0: yeah, just make sure they're hydrated.
1: Provide some shade cloth.
0: Mm-hmm. And then wait for the temperatures to cool down naturally, and fruit production is going to ramp back up.
1: I feel like this is the word, be patient.
0: Be patient. Yep. It is tough because we see the flowers, but we're not getting the fruit. It's just wait a couple of weeks, maybe 2-3 weeks when we start to get cooler temperatures. Hopefully later this month, we'll start to see fruit production really come back into play here. And then September, usually we get really good fruit production, tomatoes, things like that, in September when those temperatures are back down into more tolerable ranges, you know, in the 80s.
1: Don't overreact, though, and give them too
0: much. Yeah, don't start watering like crazy. That can, again, it's not necessarily that there's not water in the soil. It's just the plants can't utilize it fast enough to compensate for mm-hmm. water loss, and so they're just trying to slow that down, cut back.
1: Right. How do they determine if their plants are just a little thirstier or if something else is going on?
0: So, good question. So, plants that are thirsty, when we look at the vegetable plants, they're really good about letting us know if they're too dry, because they wilt very readily, very easily. And they also tend to respond quickly to water applications if they're wilted because of just simply dry soil.
1: See, this was zucchini, the big floppy leaves.
0: Yeah, the flagging leaves. Now, having said that, though, if they're only wilting during the middle of the day, that's normal. So if you've got cucumbers, pumpkins, things like that, that are only wilting during the middle of the day, we call that flagging, not necessarily wilting.
1: Mm.
0: But it is a drought response. But then when the temperatures cool back down and the sun isn't so direct, they bounce right back because they're right at that threshold of, can they take up water fast enough to compensate for the water loss they're experiencing through the leaves?
1: So you don't want to go out there in the middle of the day and...
0: So going out there in the middle of the day and watering them probably actually isn't even going to help.
1: Okay.
0: So just wait till the temperatures cool off later in the day, and usually they bounce right back. That's normal. That's not necessarily unhealthy. It's when they stay wilted going into the evening periods, or they're still wilted in the morning, that's drought stress that needs to be addressed right away.
1: Yeah, something I don't think about. We don't like it this hot, neither do the bees. So that does affect pollination.
0: Oh, absolutely. Yeah. Bees are still out and active, but if there's the plants aren't producing pollen, or the flowers are just falling off because of the heat, then,
1: yeah. Yeah, and then something that just is not ripening and looks like it's rotting, you're just going to have to take out and hope for another fruit, right?
0: Yeah, just keep that fruit cleaned off, and then as temperatures improve or cool down, soil moisture's even out, a lot of times those problems will just go away on their own.
1: All right. Anything else we need to tell folks about this?
0: Be patient. Don't fertilize things right now. Generally speaking, it's too hot for the plants to really utilize that fertilizer. And garden vegetables, typically, they're well under their development cycle, so fertilizing them now is probably not going to be helpful.
1: Okay. Yeah, don't just run out and
0: just
1: fertilize.
0: Stay the course.
1: All right. And you can find a complete article up on the KSL Greenhouse Facebook page. I've been telling you for the past couple of years about the way Salt Lake City fat loss has helped me take off weight. I've been working out in the yard. I have a family wedding coming up. My son's getting married. I've been working hard on some family parties, and I want the yard to look my best. And the thing is, I've been out in the yard and I've been working for hours and hours. And what would happen in the past is I would just have back spasms. And now that I've taken off most of that extra weight off the front of my body, I just don't have that problem anymore. It's not just about how you look. It's about how you feel and how you feel out in your garden, for sure, when it comes to me personally. This great program is all natural. It's doctor developed, 60 days. It takes the weight off very quickly because they use just a special combination of foods to burn off that stored fat quickly. So there are no medications, so you don't have to worry about any sort of side effects. And they have a great app. It keeps you accountable, allows you to ask questions whenever you need to, anytime, and great inspirational videos for your morning, and then great resources to help you keep that weight off. And great recipes, because sometimes when you're eating the same kinds of food, you just kind of get bored, but they offer you some great recipes as well. 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
5: Thanks for spending your Saturday morning with the KSL Greenhouse. Maria and Mike taking your calls this morning, 801-575-8255, or you can text at 57500. Mike, everybody's up and asking questions now. I'm going to address, or I'm going to have you address this question again, because some of these people are just tuning in, about the high temperatures and lawn treatment and things like pre-emergent and why this isn't the best time to do that.
6: Yeah, lawn treatments right now are generally not going to be very effective because lawn treatments, and I'm assuming you're talking about fertilization and herbicides. So herbicides may be effective right now, but there's a lot of temperature restrictions on the different products being used. And also a lot of these products are applied to when it's windy. And so right now is not the best time to be doing herbicides. That would probably be in September again would be our good time to do that. And as well as fertilization, because right now the lawns are really stressed, and the only reason that they're not completely dormant is because we're watering them. And so fertilization usually doesn't do a whole lot for them as far as being beneficial until September, when the heat starts to subside and the days start to get shorter, noticeably shorter.
5: All right. Ted is on the line in Taylorsville. Good morning, Ted. What was your question this morning?
7: I called about grubs. I have grub damage, and what I've done is I've treated with Olaf on the whole area of the grass. And I noticed that when I walked through the day before I treated, there was a lot of millers or little bugs flying around. The day after I treated, I walked through and there's none. Does that fumigate the area and kill the flying flies?
6: No. But did you put it on and then irrigate?
7: Yes.
6: Yeah. So what's happening, probably the little insects that you're seeing flying around are leaf hoppers, and they're going to kind of go down into that thatch layer. And that's where that chemical is. There's going to be a lot of concentration of that chemical down there, so they're probably picking it up there.
7: Okay.
6: Or they just noticed that it's there and they've moved on because they're extremely mobile. So they may have actually just moved on to other plants in the area for now.
7: Okay, yeah, it's those little butterflies. That I've understood that that's what spreads the grub.
6: Oh, the white moths, is that what you mean? Yeah. So those are the adults of the one or more grubs, yeah.
7: Second part. Where I have the dead spot where they've fed on my grass, is there a still a live plant down there that will regenerate grass, or is that whole plant dead at that brown spot?
6: Depends on the pest. Depends on where it was feeding. So different grub species will feed at different areas in the grass and different levels. The only way to know that is for you to go out and do some investigation yourself. And if you can pull the leaf tops off, but you can still see a crown at the base, then that plant will regenerate. If the ground is going bare and everything that's stubble that's in there is looking rotten, you know, brown, black, then it is not going to regenerate, and you'll need to overseed that.
7: So if the grass, dead grass, pulls right off, they're probably still generate grass.
6: Yeah, if the roots are staying intact.
7: Okay. Yep. Very good.
5: All right, Ted, thanks for your call this morning. Next listener says they've been watering their tomatoes every day. They have plenty of artesian well water, but is that too often?
6: Yeah, most the vegetables don't need to be watered every day. In fact, most can get by easily with twice a week, especially if the soil is mulched. So again, we talked about that, putting down 2 or 3 inches of grass clippings, leaves, bark mulch, whatever it is extremely helpful. So unless it's very, very sandy soil, that's too much.
5: Okay, Linda's on the line in Riverdale. Good morning, Linda.
8: Hi. So I just have a question. So I have an area that's along my parking strip. It's probably 6 feet by 2 feet that's burnt. Like I can even see dirt down there. And so my question was, I went out this morning and I thought, well, maybe my sprinklers aren't hitting that area. And I felt the grass and it was wet. So I'm kind of just curious why it's still burnt right there.
6: Well, those kinds of areas experience extreme temperatures. So they're surrounded by concrete. There's not a lot of soil volume there. And there's probably close to the asphalt as well. And these have very high temperatures throughout the nighttime period, and it just forces a lot of water loss. So there's probably nothing has changed except for the temperature and the fact that it's drying out much, much faster. So the most sustainable thing to do would be to consider alternate plantings for the area that don't need as much water, or perhaps, you know, just kind of going with a gravel or something like that approach, or just wait and see how the grass rebounds when the temperature cools down.
8: Okay, that's a good answer, because it is the closest section to the curb.
6: Oh yeah, I'm sure it's heat related. Yep.
8: Okay, thank you. I appreciate it.
6: Uh-huh.
5: All right, Linda, thanks for your call. Next listener wants to know why some of their tomatoes put on blossoms and not tomatoes, and some are and some are not.
6: Oh, that's a great question. We talked about this a few minutes ago about how temperatures can affect flower development, and the stress of plants can actually cause them or induce them to kind of drop those flowers off or abort the flowers. Certainly different cultivars of plants may be more susceptible than others, and also depending also on the location in the garden. So where it may be a little cooler, a little shadier, they're getting some protection from neighboring plants. Those plants may experience a 2-3 degrees difference, and that can be enough to induce flower set or allow flower set to happen. So it's not unusual to see this not affecting all plants equally. because of varietal differences and microclimate differences in the landscape.
5: Okay, next listener says, please help them with their pesky squash bugs. They're in a new garden box. They've already taken down one large pumpkin plant. They've sprayed Captain Jack on them, scraped off the eggs on the bottom of leaves, and squashing, drowning them in a bucket. They've never had this problem before. They're wondering if they'll invade each new garden box, or can they prevent it from happening?
6: Well, if you're going to grow squash in those garden boxes, you're going to have squash bugs there. I can pretty much guarantee it. So going after squash bugs is a multi-pronged approach.
5: Why? Why do they? Why in just
6: well, because
5: boxes?
6: They overwinter well. They overwinter in leaf litter, straw.
5: And it's a new one, though.
6: Well, they're mobile, very mobile. So the adults will fly. They will explore new areas. We see this all the time. New gardens, new housing development, squash bugs there the first year. So going after squash bugs is a multi-pronged approach where you're doing the right things as far as keeping the keeping the eggs when you find the eggs, destroying the eggs, or taking those leaves off. But you may need to follow up with some chemical treatment, something with a pyrethrin in it, most likely. And trying to go after the nymphs, especially because by the time they reach adulthood, they're pretty resistant or tolerant to the chemicals because their hard body shells just don't allow the chemicals through for them to do their work. So it's a constant battle. There's no magic bullet. It's a combination of things, hand-picking.
5: Any preventative measures?
6: There really isn't. The only preventative measure is really trying to grow varieties like butternut squashes, things like that, that are less attractive to the squash bugs.
5: Okay, and then they want to know methods on how to best get columnar oak acorns to grow when they plant them. Do they treat them or just put them in the ground?
6: No, so the acorns, that's a great question. Acorns there's a technical term for it that I won't use because, and we're not that scientific on the show. But they are a seed that has to stay moist. And so typically when acorns fall in late in the season, they need to germinate that fall, and they'll overwinter as a germinated seed, which is a root in the ground, or as a very, very small seedling. Mm-hmm. And that's the point at which you can either go out and dig them, or as they have fallen from the tree or just before they fall from the tree, you harvest them yourself and plant them in pots. And they need to germinate in the fall before winter.
5: Okay, Steve is on the line in Orem. Good morning, Steve. What was your question?
9: Yes. many years ago I called, but I married a Filipino gal that does an excellent job in our garden. And she mixes the soil. She waters with different types of items that she puts in. And she's actually listening. We have a problem with bugs. And I did spray maybe a week ago. But I heard that you're not supposed to spray. Would that spray have either hurt anything or helped at the time?
6: So are you asking about using a specific product that you've used?
9: Yeah.
6: Well, do you know what the product was that you used?
9: I don't have it off the top. It's one of the best ones, and I just sprayed the whole all the plants about a week ago early in the morning.
6: Okay. And so what's the question?
9: I wondered if that, because you said you shouldn't do that, is that going to either help or hinder, or is it not going to do anything?
6: Oh, insecticides, certainly. They can certainly be helpful. The main thing that you need to just watch out for with the insecticides in the garden is that you observe the label recommendations on when to harvest after you've sprayed those products.
9: Yeah, this product is both for flowers and fruit and vegetables, so it's a pretty good one. Now, you said not to water very often. Of course, coming from the Philippines, you really have to water a lot. And you said every 2 or 3 days. She actually does a really good job of mixing the soil. Mm-hmm. And so maybe she's watering too much, or what would you
6: say?
9: Well,
6: what's her watering program now?
9: Every 2 days.
6: Yeah, that should be fine. Honestly, it could probably be increased a little bit, but that might be something you need to experiment with next year as the plants are becoming established.
9: Right. Well, I appreciate your talking to me, and also with all the information that you give to the people that listen.
5: Awesome. Thanks, Steve, thank you for your call this morning. Thanks for listening. We're going to take a break for the bottom of the hour news. Number to call, 801-575-8255. When we come back, it looks like, Mitch, you'll be up next. And lots of texts this morning. We'll get to as many as possible.
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1: 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I'm Isabella Sosa. KSL's top local story this hour. Logan residents are shocked after evacuating for the Canyon Road fire. The Canyon Road fire started last night, prompting evacuations for residents within a mile and a half radius of Canyon Road and Logan Canyon. Jenica Hull evacuated in the middle of the night and says it has been a whirlwind.
2: I'm still a bit in shock. Definitely did not sleep well once I got safe. It took me a while, and I've only slept probably like 2 hours.
1: Evacuations have been lifted for the south side of Canyon Road. Our top national story this hour from ABC News. The popularity of prediction markets has led to legal and regulatory problems for some people in important positions. ABC's Brian Clark explains.
3: Federal prosecutors charged Gannon Van Dyke with using inside information about the military operation to arrest Venezuelan leader Nicolas Maduro to profit on prediction markets. He's pled not guilty, and his defense attorneys in a new filing say those charges should be dropped because that's not insider trading. The filing came a day after former Republican Congressman George Santos paid $35,000 to settle a probe that he had bet against his own attendance at the State of the Union. Brian Clark, ABC News.
1: Coming up, record-breaking temperatures. KSL Weather is next. KSL News Time, 10:32.
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1: 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We're kicking off August with record-breaking temperatures today. Here in Salt Lake, the high is 106. Tomorrow, the high will be 101. Right now, it's fair and 88 degrees. I'm Isabella Sosa, KSL News Radio, 102.7 FM, 1160 AM, and KSLNewsRadio.com. 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
10: The Greenhouse Show on KSL News Radio. Good morning, and thank you for being with us for the KSL Greenhouse. Maria Chaleos, Michael Caron joining me this morning is in for Ton. Ton will be back next week. Taking your calls and questions, 801-575-8255, or you can also text us at 57500. Next listener sent in a photo of a cantaloupe. Michael, how do you tell when cantaloupe is ready to pick?
11: So cantaloupe's ready to pick when the what we call the background, the part of this the skin below the netting. So you've kind of got this net that looks kind of warty over top of the background color. When the background is yellow, it's ready to go. The other easy way with cantaloupe is if you tug on the vine right where it's attached to the top of the melon, if it comes off real easily, like with hardly any touch at all, or just moving the plant around, it's ready to go. They will kind of self-unattach that way.
10: So, okay.
11: Yep.
10: Mitch is on the line in Highland. Good morning, Mitch. What was your question?
12: Hey, yeah. Thanks for taking my call. We have tomato plants, several tomato plants. We always, plant quite a few. And for the last few years, been getting worse, but two or three of these plants will just start randomly shriveling up and dying. But it's very, they do it very slowly from a distance. You think, well, they're not getting water, but they are, right next to a healthy plant. And it's the entire plant. It's not, spotty or anything. What's going on?
11: So, do you grow tomatoes in this same area for year after year?
12: Yeah, it's a large plot. We, rotate the exact location, but they're not, in the exact same spot every year, but yes, in the same, overall patch of dirt for sure.
11: Yeah, so a lot of times what happens with these plants being planted in the same or very close locations is we'll get buildup of soil pathogens, particularly with tomatoes, verticillium wilt, which is a fungal disease that actually kind of gets into the plant and plugs up the water conducting tissues, can take plants out very, very quickly like that. The other things that take tomatoes out very, very quickly are other types of fungal diseases like root rot diseases can affect those a lot. We also see things like curly top virus. That's been a lot of a problem this year. If it's getting worse, if you notice it's getting worse every year, then my guess is you've probably got some soil pathogens that are building up, and it would be good to rotate out of doing tomatoes and any of the tomato relatives for a few years in that spot. So plant other things like onions or beets or something that's not related at all to tomatoes, and give the soil a rest.
12: Okay, so there's no real direct, chemical treatment that I should or could try, at the end of the year or anything?
11: No, that won't be helpful.
12: Okay. The best thing is give it a rest, in other words.
11: Yes. Yeah. Plant some different things in there and come back to it. And I would say come back to it in 3 years.
12: Okay. Wow. Thank you so much.
10: Uh-huh. All right. Thanks for your call this morning. Next listener says they have put grub killer down, but it doesn't seem to be killing the grubs. How long does it take for grub killer to work?
11: Usually grub killers are pretty fast. They're contact insecticides. Most of them are contact insecticides. There are some that are systemic, which means that they need to be uptaken by the plant. And then when the insect feeds on the plant, they also consume the insecticide.
10: Mm-hmm.
11: But most are contact insecticides. So when we get complaints that, hey, the grub killer isn't working, what's usually happening is it's actually not grubs being the problem is the main one. So we're dealing with water stress or turf diseases like a fungal disease. Or not enough of the area has been treated and the chemical watered in with enough moisture to activate it. So those are really the two issues.
10: So what should you do?
11: So, well, it depends. So the thing, make sure that you're treating the whole area. I know you hate that answer. Make sure you're treating the whole area and also rotating through different types of chemicals that have different modes of action that kill the grubs. So If you use the same product year after year, then you're probably going to get resistance and a population that's growing that is resistant to those products, and you're going to have poor control in future years.
10: All right. Is it a bad idea to pull Morning Glory, or should you use a herbicide?
11: So I do both, mostly hand pull it, and I don't think there's any reason why not to hand pull it. Herbicides aren't going to really kill it completely, and it's going to come back. And hand pulling it's kind of the same thing. So you can hand pull it in a few weeks.
10: It doesn't
11: cause it to go crazy. Okay. I hand pull. I have a lot, and I hand pull it. Every 2 weeks I'm out there, I just go back through, clean it off, what it's climbing on, hand pull it, and just know that that's kind of a maintenance item for me. And my grass, I don't worry about it because it's a non-issue. I mow my lawn closer to 4 inches high.
10: And not a problem for you.
11: That keeps the Morning Glory pretty much out of it.
10: All right. Vicky's on the line in Harriman. Good morning, Vicky. What was your question?
13: My question is, I've got a large patch of tomato plants, and a couple of the plants the leaves have started to curl. Somebody told me that that's called curly leaf. Is there any way to get rid of it or give the plant something to take care of it? I don't know that much about it.
11: So they probably mean what's called curly top, and that's a viral disease spread by a leafhopper insect that carries the virus inside its body and that introduces it into the plant. So we have seen quite a bit of that curly top virus this year. Viruses are not curable. There's no cure for virus in plants. What we do with those is the plants need to be removed as soon as possible to help reduce the inoculum of that virus is in that plant then from being spread to other plants.
10: Okay, that being said, though, you need to make sure that's what you have before the tomato plant out, because I thought I had this a couple of weeks ago when you heard Michael, and I went and investigated the leaves. There were no red veins.
11: Yep.
10: And yep, I decided veins, that yep. they were just, it was just leaf curl. They were just...
11: We get here, and we see this a lot with tomatoes and other climates too, but especially here where it's dry, we get what's called environmental leaf curl on tomatoes, and it's a drought response tactic to try and reduce the how much sun is hitting the leaves. It's not harmful. It's normal. And it can look a lot like curly top, but with curly top virus, what we are looking for, as Maria said, is there purple veins, purple or red veins in the leaves. That's going to indicate curly top virus. Otherwise, the plants are probably healthy, just dealing with the stress, and just leave them alone, let them do their thing.
13: Okay. Yeah, because I did have one smaller one that wasn't growing very well that had started, all of the leaves started to curl up, and I pulled it out and we replanted a new plant in there and it's doing fine.
11: Yeah, so that one probably had some root rot or something.
13: Okay.
11: Yep.
13: All right. Good to know. Thank you.
10: All right. Okay. Thanks for calling, Vicky. Next listener wants to know, do you have any recommendations for self-pollinating cherry trees? They're looking at Stella right now, but they know that there are a few other varieties out there.
11: Yeah, so there are other good self-pollinating cherry trees. The thing with self-pollinating cherry trees is that's only partially true, that they're self-pollinating. They are self-pollinating in that they will produce fruit without a compatible pollinator, but they will produce a lot more fruit if there is a compatible pollinator. And so that being said, universal or self-pollinating variety that blooms around the same time can be helpful, as well as something like a Rainier cherry, something like that, that blooms at the same time can be helpful in improving the yield on those. They will produce better if you have a pollinator.
10: Okay. We're going to come back with the final segment of the show. When we do come back, Carl, you will be up next. Phone lines after that are open at 801-575-8255. And you can still text. We'll get to as many of your questions as possible, 57500.
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4: It's so sizzling hot outside, it's cool to be at Ruth's Chris inside. Perfectly cooked steak sizzling on a 500-degree plate. Ruth's Chris, downtown Salt Lake or Hotel Park City.
5: Thanks for being with us for this final segment of the KSL Greenhouse. Maria and Mike with you this morning, taking your calls and questions. Next listener wants to know, what might be eating the spike in their planter? They say nothing else is being bothered. I've never had anything eat the spikes in my planter.
6: Yeah, that's pretty unusual. I guess it really depends on how it's being eaten. What does the damage look like? And I would suspect that most likely right now the damage is probably being caused by leafhoppers on those. And they will be very selective about the different plants that they would go after in those kinds of planters. So that's what I would suspect. If it's being eaten by something else, I really don't know
5: what it would be. Yeah. So leafhoppers, are they kind of, they're transient. They kind of
6: they're very transient, and they would move in when the other stuff that they're feeding on kind of dries up.
5: Next listener says asks, is there a temperature restriction for Image On One weed killer like there is for 2,4-D?
6: So that's a great question. There are different formulations of Image as a brand name, product name, and generally speaking, for Image. That's 90 degrees. So temperatures above 90 degrees that are going to be forecasted for the next day or so don't apply Image.
5: Okay. Carl is on the line in North Ogden. Good morning, Carl. What was your question?
7: Morning. I have an apple tree I planted about 3 years ago. I haven't pruned it at all. It's more like an apple bush, and I want to prune it up to, you know, get it shaped like a tree. What's the best time to do that, now or wait till late fall or early spring?
6: Yeah, I'd wait till early spring or late winter to do that. I wouldn't do anything now. Right now, we're actually entering that period at which plants are starting to prepare for winter, and pruning late in the season on woody plants is not encouraged.
7: Okay, thank you very much. You appreciate bet. It.
5: All right, thanks for your call. Next listener is Vicky. Vicky, I'd like you to talk about how to treat fungus in lawns.
6: Yeah, treating fungus in lawns. So that's a tough question because fungicides tend to not work very well on fungicides in lawns. And fungicides, generally speaking, and particularly when we talk about in lawns, are preventive. So they don't cure an existing infection. They prevent new infection from forming by just killing the spores or putting a protective barrier on the plant that the spores make contact with when they try to penetrate through the plant tissue. So that's why we don't spend a lot of time talking about fungicides for lawns, is because they're largely ineffective. And a lot of the fungal diseases that we have, at least in our climate, can be resolved by cultural means, either by fertilization, changing watering practices. Even though that may not actually get rid of the disease, but it masks the symptoms. Mm-hmm. And that's particularly true with necrotic ring sprot that we see quite a bit of. We aren't going to cure it. We're not going to get rid of it. We try and manage the lawn to be healthy and just have the robustness to deal with the disease itself.
5: Next listener is having trouble with their neighbor's Bermuda grass taking over their lawn. How and when do they fight Bermuda grass?
6: Bermuda grass is tricky because it is a grass, and so it's generally going to be susceptible or not susceptible to the herbicides that we would typically use in grasses to cover broadleaf weeds, because it's not a broadleaf weed. So there are products out there that might contain carfentrazone or quinclorac that do have activity on Bermuda grass. Image is one of those products that may have, I'm trying to remember the label on that one, if it has any activity on Bermuda grass. But generally speaking, it's going to be difficult to control Bermuda grass in a lawn without just killing everything and trying to start over.
5: Oh, Bermuda grass. We do have a listener who sent in a photo, and I should tell listeners that when you send in photos, it's really confusing as to what we're seeing. It's kind of hard to tell from a photo. So you have to actually ask a question, or we don't know what you're really talking about. Next listener says they have three prairie sentinel hackberry trees that are 2 years old. The leaves have holes, and what should they treat them with?
6: So usually with these hackberries, and this is pretty common here, they're little larvae. These little tiny holes are coming from a small caterpillar larva that like to feed in honey locust or in hackberry trees. So normally they don't cause enough problems to really do anything about. There's another insect called a hackberry psyllid, which is it's kind of like an aphid, but a little bit more aggressive. That's very likely what you're seeing, that if they're really tiny holes in there. It normally doesn't have a major impact on the health of the tree, but it just looks terrible. So the thing that you would need to be looking at then is just trying to spray a general purpose, you know, insecticide on the tree and trying to kill those psyllids or those larvae that are there feeding, and hope for the best. But it's not normally something that we would even recommend treating because it's not really harming the tree.
5: Okay. Does diatomaceous earth do anything for squash bugs?
6: No. It really doesn't do anything for squash bugs.
5: Simple answer. Next person says, first time planting pole beans. They have some blossoms, but will they get beans eventually?
6: They will get beans eventually. They may not develop to be the full length that they would if they were blooming earlier in the season. But yeah, I think you'll get beans on those.
5: Next person wants to know if they can eat their flowers, but they don't ask what kind of flowers, because some flowers you can eat.
6: Yeah, certainly. Yeah, like pansies and nasturtiums. People eat those all the time.
5: There are some little edible roses that my mm-hmm. grandmother used to grow. So there are some that
6: others,
5: are edible.
6: Yeah, not so much.
5: So, yeah, you just have to make sure you know.
6: The answer is it depends.
5: Yeah.
6: It depends.
5: Okay, on this one, I understand the answer, Michael, when it's it depends. It's when I ask you how much water and you tell me it depends that I get really, really upset. Mike, thanks so much for being with me today.
6: You bet. Always fun to be in the studio with you.
5: I appreciate it. Our listeners appreciate it. I can answer a lot of questions from experience, but have no basic knowledge as to chemicals or anything like that.
6: Well, there's a lot to know.
5: There's a lot to know. Okay. If you're just joining us, missed the show, you can also catch it in podcast form at kslpodcast.com. It goes up later in the day. If you missed the things we were talking about, we talked about how heat does impact your vegetables. We talked about, what else did we talk about? Lawn care and in this heat as well. And hope you'll join us again next week. Hey, and check out my new podcast, the KSL News Daily. I'd appreciate it. This feature is brought to you by Pigeon Ship, and with me this morning, the CEO, Jared Overton. Thanks for being with me.
8: Nice to be here.
5: First of all, Jared, what is Pigeon Ship, and what problem are you solving for customers?
8: Well, first, we don't raise pigeons. Pigeon Ship is a dependable service that many Utah businesses use to get products delivered quickly. The problem that Pigeon Ship solves is fairly enormous because so many businesses in Utah have unique products that they don't want to ship traditionally with UPS or FedEx, or they need something delivered the same day or next day, but don't want to pay expedited rates. In fact, some of these Utah businesses simply have products that they can't ship with traditional couriers. So often what they do is they go buy a couple vans, hire some drivers, and that becomes their delivery solution.
5: Yeah, your industry is so competitive. I mean, everyone sees FedEx, UPS, USPS trucks everywhere. What makes Pigeon Ship different from traditional shipping and courier services?
8: Well, yeah, I think it's fairly simple. I mean, these couriers simply can't and don't do what Pigeon Ship does. For example, a local pharmacy needing a prescription delivered same day or within 24 hours, they can't go to the post office and do that. They can't use UPS, FedEx to get it same day. an auto parts store needing parts delivered same day or within 24 hours from Salt Lake to Logan, they can't send it USPS. These type of businesses will always use Pigeon Ship.
5: So how did the idea for Pigeon Ship originate? What inspired you to build the company?
8: It's kind of a crazy story. So I'm an avid golfer. I'm fairly competitive and I play in golf tournaments often. And way back in 2012, I was playing in a golf tournament in St. George, and I accidentally left a golf club at the course, and I realized I left it after I'd already been driving back an hour to my home in Provo. And fortunately, I had a friend that was still at the course, and I just called him and arranged for him to go pick up my club and bring it since he was headed back to Orem later that day. And during that entire 3.5 hour drive, I couldn't help but notice all the trucks on the road transporting stuff up and down I-15. Yet for every truck full of stuff, you know, there are 20, 30 passenger vehicles nearly empty headed in the same direction. So I thought, why do we put these gas guzzling trucks on the road when hundreds of passenger vehicles are already going in that same direction with excess space and they could possibly transport maybe not all, but a good percentage of those very same goods. So eventually I put together a software that could connect those passenger vehicles with stuff needing transportation and leverage that excess unused space of people that are already on the road. And that's kind of how Pigeon Ship was born.
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8: 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You're not stuck calling one of those 1-800 numbers with the automated phone prompts, which really isn't going to be able to get your package delivered today. We've all gone through that, and it's frustrating. So many of the five-star reviews that you see stem from customers that have a delivery complication that not only didn't get resolved, but the customer still received their package the same day. We're local. We can pivot. There's things we can do that others can't, and these make a huge difference.
5: What type of businesses use Pigeon Ship?
8: Any local business that owns vehicles and hires own drivers to deliver their products is a perfect candidate. Whether it's a pharmacy, whether it's auto parts, electrical, plumbing, floral, lab samples, compound, print and marketing. You have those print marketing companies that are making hats for the big event, need to be delivered Friday by 5 before the event. I mean, that's the stuff that we can get done. So I encourage businesses to stop paying for these expensive vehicles and the labor. Pigeon Ship has more drivers available than you could imagine, which means you'll never run into bottleneck. You don't have to hire more drivers during seasonal spikes, and then no more managing the fleet, period. The overall cost for a business goes down tremendously, and the ability to have your products delivered safely and timely will exponentially increase.
5: And this feature is brought to you by Pigeon Ship.
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9: From ABC News, I'm Mike Tabusky. More strikes on Iran are possible this weekend, with two U.S. officials telling ABC News President Trump is considering targeting Iranian energy infrastructure. Meanwhile, the nomination of Todd Blanche to be U.S. Attorney General is in doubt. Republican Senators John Cornyn and Tom Tillis are refusing to confirm Blanche until they receive written assurance the anti-weaponization fund is dead. ABC's Christiane Cordero.
10: Since both senators will leave Congress in January, Trump says he may temporarily pull Blanche's nomination only to bring it back when they are gone. But it's unclear if there's enough support across the full Senate, especially without addressing those sticking points. And for now, negotiations are set to continue through this weekend.
9: Today's show anchor Savannah Guthrie says in a news statement that her family's hearts are in ruins over her mother's kidnapping just a day after the Pima County Sheriff's Office released a pair of ransom notes to the public. One of those notes claimed Nancy Guthrie has died. Here's ABC's Alex Stone.
11: At this 6-month mark, the sheriff is trying to reinvigorate interest in the case, that he says that there is still evidence that they are looking at. They are still working with some DNA, but they need tips and they need information to come in. And the family is also calling for anybody who knows something, saying somebody knows something, to offer up that information.
9: Nearly 58 million Americans are under heat alerts today as a large area of high pressure continues to pump dangerous heat across much of the country.
12: A growing heat dome creating perfect conditions for extreme wildfire behavior in the Pacific Northwest. Oregon, in the middle of what could be its worst wildfire season on record, burning more than 1.8 million acres. More than half the state facing severe drought-level conditions. The dangerous heat wave gripping the West and parts of the South, impacting nearly 58 million Americans from California to Montana and across portions of Texas and Florida.
9: ABC's Jacqueline Lee in Los Angeles. 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
5: It's 11:03 at KSL News Radio. I'm Isabella Sosa. KSL's top story this hour. We've got another fire in St. Pete and Emery counties. Utah Fire Info says lightning started the Black Canyon fire on Thursday, which now covers about 100 acres. Officials say strong winds in the forecast could make the fire spread quickly. A girl is in critical condition after a near drowning at Willow Pond Park. The girl was with her dad at the park yesterday afternoon when she and her sister fell in the water.
15: They were just playing in the shallow area. And unfortunately, the shallow area, even though the ponds are really low right now, they tend to go back and then they go deeper.
5: Murray Fire Chief Joseph Middleman tells KSL-TV one girl was quickly rescued, but the other girl was still missing.
15: We had a couple of swimmers just take off their life jackets and start swimming the bottom of the pond, and that's where we located our second patient.
5: The girl was rushed to the hospital in critical condition. Coming up, extreme heat warning. KSL weather is next. KSL News Time, 11:04.
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5: 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I'm not seeing any major trouble spots on the roads. It's looking pretty smooth. UDOT construction alert, plan ahead for the southbound I-15 off-ramp to 2100 North. Exit 282 in Lehigh to be closed on Friday night until Monday morning. Crews are working on utilities. We're under an extreme heat warning through Sunday with temperatures up to 106. Overnight lows will be in the 70s. Right now, it's sunny and 92 degrees. I'm Isabella Sosa, KSL News Radio. 102.7 FM, 1160 AM, and KSLNewsRadio.com. 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
22: 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So I brought someone in that I admire and respect. 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It's where we shop. It's where companies manufacture products. They store inventory. They see patients. They open restaurants and build businesses. And right now, commercial real estate is going through a remarkable reset. 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Tanner, how are you?
23: Doing great. Always happy to be on the show with you.
22: Welcome back. We are so excited to have you. And Tanner and I can talk for hours about real estate, specifically commercial. But before we talk numbers, Tanner, I just want to find out about, you know, deals, predictions. Let's have you introduce yourself to our listeners and how you became involved in real estate. Let's start there.
23: So I grew up in Seattle, Washington, and my older brother, my uncle, my next door neighbor were all commercial real estate brokers growing up. And I was very similar in personality as them and thought it might be a good fit for me to jump into after college. And so I went to University of Utah for undergrad and was in a fraternity there and had an alumni that was a couple of decades my senior, and he needed a rookie to kind of do some of the grunt work for him. And I was happy to take that role. And here we are 10 years later. It was the best decision of my life, and I love the industry.
22: So. Tanner, you are so savvy in commercial real estate, and you're a hustler. I love it. You pick up the phone. You are so responsive. I love all of that. Tell me a little bit about what's happening generally in commercial real estate here in Utah.
23: Yeah, so just in our company meeting this morning, I'm the managing partner at Legend Commercial, and we were just talking about the number of large infrastructure, retail, mixed-use, office projects going on all across the state right now. So whether it's St. George all the way up to Logan, we are seeing, you know, dozens of $500 million to $1 billion large-scale commercial real estate developments. And I think that's the most exciting thing I've you know, the state of Utah seen in decades.
22: For sure. And Tanner, I know you already know this, but I own some commercial real estate. In fact, you've helped me lease a bunch.

0: I think, you know, the commercial real estate market's thriving. You know, we are seeing a pretty, the gap maybe that was a couple of years ago between buyers and sellers and where they wanted to be, you know, that's kind of closed. And so I think we're now seeing more transaction volume pick up. So it's an exciting time. I think 2026 has been a great year.
1: And Tanner, you know, I'm an interior designer, so exteriors and interiors are a big deal to me. And before the show, we were talking about, you know, there's a lack of inventory in good looking space. And people will pay more for that, correct?
0: Yeah, absolutely. I think there's a couple of great developers in Utah, Asana Partners, CenterCal, and a number of others that are building good-looking product out in the suburbs and even close to the city. And I think they're seeing great success because just like, you know, many things in residential and apartment buildings, you see a lot of the same cookie-cutter stuff. And so just anytime someone builds something with just a little bit more flair, a little bit more expensive architectural design, that goes a long way. And I think, you know, they're reaping the benefits of that.
1: For sure. Where are you seeing the greatest opportunities? It seems like north end of the valley.
0: Yeah. So right now, just before the show, we were talking about on Weber and Davis County, I think have lagged behind both Salt Lake County and Utah County in building a little bit more of an upscale commercial real estate product, whether that's in office, industrial, or retail.
1: For sure. Are sellers finally becoming more realistic about pricing?
0: Yes, I think so, in my opinion. So I think we went through kind of this wave of post-COVID, you know, late 21, early 22, right before the Fed then increased interest rates and halfway through 2023, where it was absolutely a seller's market. And we were seeing cap rates, you know, compressed to some of the lowest numbers we've ever seen. Then we went through the back half of 2023, 2024, I would even say a good chunk of 2025, where you had this basically a huge discrepancy there where buyers were saying, well, interest rates have skyrocketed. How can I possibly pay that amount? Sellers were saying, well, last year I was getting that amount, and so I want to get that this year. And there was just a big disconnect. And finally, I think we've seen sellers come back down to reality where the data is showing that they need to loosen up a little bit on their expectations. And so thus now we're seeing a little bit more transaction volume pickup.
1: And how about buyers? Are they becoming more aggressive or more cautious?
0: Good question. I think for the right real estate, they are aggressive. So when something, this is a funny term, just like when something good hits the market, you know, like it gets gobbled up in 2 seconds and there's multiple bids on it. But when something that maybe is a little bit more of like class B office, B minus C, same category in retail, same category in industrial, that stuff can linger on the market a little bit longer.
1: And Tanner, you and I have been talking about a property that I own right there at the Traverse Mountain area. It's right next to the Strap Tank and the Traverse Mountain outlets.
0: Yep.
1: I own an acre and a half right there. And even just recently you said, if you can just get that hole in the ground, I can get that leased up really quick. Like you said, it has to just be in a good location with a great design and they will go.
0: Yeah. And I think people love Lehigh from a retail perspective. We're seeing a ton of growth in retail in Lehigh right now with a new Target coming, a new Whole Foods coming.
1: Is there Trader Joe's? Is that what I heard?
0: Potentially. Maybe. That's rumored.
1: Yeah, that could
0: neither
1: be cool.
0: Confirm nor deny. But nonetheless, there's a lot of retail happening there. And I think because Lehigh conveniently sits on the 50-yard line between BYU and University of Utah, and it's just very accessible to whether you live in Utah County or Salt Lake County. And so it kind of has this catcher's mitt of just all of the entire Wasatch Front.
1: For sure. Okay. So what makes Utah different from other commercial markets around the country, would you say?
0: Yeah. I was talking to a coworker this morning about this, how we'll have buyers come from Florida, from New York, or, you know, the Midwest, and they think that they can come into Utah and pick up things for a steal of a deal. And I just don't think that's the case. We have mountains on both sides, lakes on both sides, and really you can only build north-south. So, you know, there's certain parts of the valley. Lee has a good example where, you know, there's only a few mile gap between both sides of the mountain ranges there. And then same thing when you get up to like Centerville and Farmington, for example. So we're very just supply constrained. That's why you're seeing a lot more vertical growth in Utah and the Wasatch Front over the last several years. And I think that trend's just going to continue.
1: I think so as well. Okay, so here's something I found interesting as I was looking up things this week for today's show, that there's a stat that says Salt Lake's industrial vacancy is currently at about 7.8%, while Northern Utah is only at 3.2%. Utah County is around 7.2%. This tells me that we can't even talk about the Utah industrial market as if it's one market anymore. It really

0: depends on location.
1: Yeah, for sure.
0: Very, very interesting. Okay, one of the greatest mistakes investors make is waiting until everybody else agrees it's a good time to buy. Wouldn't you say that that's the best time to buy is when no one else is buying? And when everyone else is buying, that's when you maybe should hold off?
1: Yes. There is a specific developer I have in mind that I personally think looks like a genius because he picked up a bunch of office assets in the core CBD and just, you know, really key markets across the Wasatch Front post COVID. So when everyone else was, you know, running away from buying commercial real estate office developments as fast as they possibly could, this guy was coming in and scooping them up for pennies on the dollar. And I mean, who's eventually, you know, you fast forward 5 years later and it's easy to say this guy looks like a genius, but in essence, you know, did we really ever think that like the CBD and downtown of Salt Lake City was going to really fall apart? I mean, in my opinion, it seemed like a pretty safe bet to me.
0: Yeah, I think so as well. Okay, another stat and an excellent number that I looked at this past week is Salt Lake vacancy has improved to 22.2%. Salt Lake industrial vacancy is 7.8%. Utah County industrial is 7.2%. And Northern Utah industrial remains much tighter at 3.2%. Nationally, industrial vacancy fell below 7% in Q2. And while office has reached its strongest fourth quarter reading since 2020, which goes right along with what you had just mentioned, it is so fun to talk about real estate. Today, we have Tanner Olson. He is with Legend Commercial on the show with us today. We're going to be talking about all things commercial, specifically in this Utah market and how it relates to the national market. You're listening to the KSL Real Estate Show. I'm Heather Osmond. Stay tuned. We'll be right back.
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9: Welcome back to the KSL Real Estate Show. I'm Heather Osmond, and today we're talking about commercial real estate with Tanner Olson. Tanner, I want to tackle the elephant in the room, office space. In the previous segment, we touched on that. Someone was currently buying up all of the office space, specifically in the Salt Lake Valley, which is genius. It is going to go up. Maybe right now it's a little bit lower, which is a great opportunity to buy. For the last several years, we've heard everything from offices dead to everyone is never coming back to work. The truth appears actually much more interesting. National stats say that demand has been improving. There have been reports that the fourth quarter rolling out office absorption reached positive 14.3 million square feet in Q2. It's its strongest level since 2020. Meanwhile, Salt Lake's overall office vacancy declined year over year from 23% to 22%. So Tanner, is the office apocalypse officially over, or are we just entering the next chapter?
10: I think office is never going to be like it was in 2019.
5: You know, we're not just going to see developers out there specking office buildings like we were maybe in the 2015 to 2019 run that we saw. I mean, especially like in Lehigh Draper, you could see Brandon Fugel's sign on both sides of the road in every direction on every plot of land there. And people could just build office buildings in Lehigh and they would fill them up as quickly as they built them, which was crazy. Today, it's definitely a more nuanced story. And I think it also depends on, you know, location, location, location has never proved more valuable in office than ever before, just because there are certain pockets. For example, iOffice and Sugar House, there's very, very little available office space in Sugar House, period. And so anyone that could build more office space in Sugar House, which is a very walkable, bikeable, family-friendly neighborhood, you know, that's the exact space that I think it would do really well. And that's an area that I think you could spec office and people would fill it. But then if you look maybe more out by like West Valley City and the Decker Lake area, a little bit more of sprawling suburbs, not walkable, not necessarily in the densest core of residential, I think it would be a much tougher scenario. And I don't think anyone would ever dare build office out there.
9: Tanner, I think that's a very important distinction. Cheap doesn't necessarily always mean undervalued. When you are a real estate investor, it's all about the deal. It's all about the location. What makes commercial property genuinely undervalued, in your opinion?
5: Undervalued. I think a lot of the times it does come down to what is the potential of a building. So is it something where we could buy the real estate and just like a residential home, kind of fix and flip it, so to speak? So could you do certain finishes, upgrades, such as, you know, higher end flooring, higher end countertops, higher end, you know, lobby surfaces? Is it amenities in the building? Is it adding gym space? Is it adding electric car chargers? There's various little things that are kind of the differences between class A, B, and C office. Is it the taller ceilings? Even just I see in a lot of older office buildings, the heating and cooling can fluctuate, you know, a lot between room to room. And so I think there's just a lot of small little details that are the gaps there that, you know, how expensive is it going to be to get a building from a class E building to a class A building is probably where I might see something undervalued.
9: I think that's amazing. Okay. So most of our listeners maybe own a home. Maybe they've never invested in real estate before. Let's give some of our KSL friends some advice. Tanner, I'm going to put you on the spot. In the industrial category, would you buy, hold, or sell?
5: Right now, I think I'm generally holding. I think, I'm not an expert in industrial, so I do like to stay in my wheelhouse, my ballpark as much as possible. At least from talking to the industrial experts that are in my office, to me, it seems like deal volume is picking up in general and that, you know, leasing has increased over the last few years. I don't think same thing. We're not seeing the crazy cap rates that maybe we saw in 2021, 22, and 23. So I think also in the industrial world, the spread between buyers and sellers has definitely narrowed a lot. And so we are seeing transaction volume pick up. But I also don't think that you're going to see the wild jumps in industrial lease rates that we saw, you know, a couple of years ago. I think we're just kind of back to maybe that steady uptick of 2-3% annual increases, which don't get me wrong, is great and is a safe play.
9: For sure. Okay. Advice for investors. Would you invest in retail right now?
5: I would, absolutely. I think especially older retail, well-positioned retail in growing areas, the lease rates of deals that were signed, you know, 5, 10, 15 years ago are drastically under rented compared to new construction rents of today. And just a good example is you and I are working on a deal together in American Fork, and you know, the lease rates that maybe got signed in the early 2020 numbers already today, we're going to see lease rates that are $5, $6, $7 a square foot higher than where those leases were signed. Whereas if they just organically bumped up 2-3% per year, you know, we're already going to be several dollars above where that lease rate was at.
9: For sure. Okay. Medical office, would you invest?
5: Yes, absolutely. It does feel like medical office is probably the hottest category of office commercial real estate right now. I mean, America spends billions and I mean, it might even be $1 trillion on healthcare annually. And I think that trend is only going to continue. So I am very bullish on medical office right now.
9: What about multifamily?
5: This is probably the category I'm the least expert in right now. And so, you know, I do just generally know that over the last year, maybe year and a half, at least in our downtown, we did deliver the highest number of apartment units in 1 year than we've ever delivered in Utah's history. And by quite some, I mean, maybe I'm wrong, but I think you're probably going to have to date back to probably the 70s or 80s to prove that statement wrong. But generally, I am cautiously optimistic on multifamily right now.
9: I think so, too. And everyone always needs a home to live in. People, businesses, and demand create value, and the investors who understand where the demand is moving may find the opportunities everyone else missed. You're listening to the KSL Real Estate Show. Stay tuned. We'll be right back.
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9: It's 11:30 at KSL News Radio. I'm Isabella Sosa. KSL's top story this hour. A new fire has started in San Pete and Emery counties. Utah Fire Info says lightning started the fire Thursday and has since grown to more than 100 acres after overnight winds. Today, there will be an Indigenous-led rally to protect Bears Ears and Grand Staircase Escalante National Monuments at the Utah State Capitol. KSL-TV's Deanie Wimmer reports.
20: 2 weeks ago, President Trump, surrounded by Utah leaders, signed off on shrinking them by 90% and disbanding the intertribal coalition that helped lead the effort to steward the land. The monumental round dance rally will take place on the south steps of the Capitol from 2:30 to 4:30. Organizers are asking for volunteers to bring shade, water, and ice, and to help hand them out.
1: 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Utahns are just some of the 58 million Americans under heat alerts today.
21: Areas across the West hitting triple-digit temperatures. In Phoenix, Arizona, the city's rescue helicopter out of service during one of the hottest stretches of the year. Firefighters say mountain rescues that used to take as little as 30 minutes could now take 3 hours. Temperatures could reach highs near 116 degrees.
1: That's ABC's Jacqueline Lee reporting. Coming up, stay in air conditioning. KSL weather is next. KSL News Time, 11:32.
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1: 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We've got scorching heat with highs in the triple digits most of the week. Today's high is 106 and the low is 73. Right now it's fair and 91 degrees. 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
9: Today we're going to be talking about follow the money. We're going to be specifically talking about commercial real estate, and that can make a good property a bad investment overnight. Commercial real estate is ultimately a numbers business. And today, the price of money matters almost as much as the price of the property. This is particularly timely today because interest rates and inflation remain major market issues. The Federal Reserve just recently gave some numbers on that. And, you know, it can be positive or negative, depending on how you're looking at that. But Tanner, questions for you. How much have higher borrowing costs changed commercial property values? So interest rates are high. How does that change our commercial values?
5: Yes. So it's an immediate effect on cap rate. And so I'll just dive in on, you know, cap rates and kind of how to explain that. So a cap rate is, let's take the net operating income or the income that the tenant is paying per year. And then we're going to divide that by the cap rate. So if it's a 6 cap, you're dividing that number by 0.06. If it's a 4.5 cap, it's divided by 0.05. So actually, the smaller the cap rate or the lower the cap rate, that's actually going to equal a larger value in the property value. So a good example is, let's say a Starbucks is paying $150,000 a year And in 2019 numbers, you know, we were seeing Starbucks sell for closer to a 4.5 cap. Today we're seeing them sell closer to a 6 cap. So, a 6 cap versus a 4.5 cap, you're talking about $833,000 of value there. So it's a gigantic difference in property value, especially as those cap rates get really compressed.
0: For sure. Okay. So if you are an owner of a property, you want as low of a cap rate as possible because your property value just went up.
5: Correct.
0: Yes. So if you can get some tenants in your properties that are paying a lot of money, your value increases substantially when you go to sell it.
5: Exactly. So if we're trying to increase the value of the property, there's really two ways to go about this. Number one, the tenant can either pay more money in rent, or number two, it really just depends on how does the market perceive the risk of that tenant. And so less risky tenants, McDonald's, In-N-Out Burger, Starbucks, et cetera, are going to demand a lower cap rate. And so looking at how is the risk of the tenant profile of a tenant that you're doing a deal with is really going to affect on what is that cap rate going to sell, or how is that building going to sell and what cap rate is that going to be at?
0: For sure. Okay. So how much does a typical commercial buyer need? A lot of our listeners have never invested in real estate before, or maybe they have and they own their own home, but how much does a person need to save up so they can buy their first investment property?
5: Yeah. And so that's definitely where interest rates play a huge factor today, because a lot of the deals you're seeing are, you know, unless you're putting up a significant amount of money down on a property, you're actually going to be negative leverage. So if you are taking out a loan, I mean, to put it into the simplest terms, the amount of interest that you're paying is the same amount of money that you're taking in. And so it basically just zeros out what your purchase is. So, honestly, you really need to be able to put up 40 to 50% down to get an asset to cash flow. If not a little bit more ideally.
0: Yeah. Don't you think there's deals in every area though, every sector, if you have the right team, like someone like you that's going after stuff for them?
5: Yes, absolutely. And don't get me wrong, we've also had to get extremely creative, and I've done more seller financing deals in the last couple of years than I ever had in my career prior. In fact, we almost, you know, I never saw seller financing, but now all of a sudden, I think that goes along with the seller expectations have come down a little bit. I think sellers have also gotten more creative in trying to offer seller financing to make deals happen.
0: And oftentimes they have very low interest rates, so that becomes a huge advantage for those buyers.
5: Yeah, or they just own it in cash. And so for them, it's great because, you know, maybe they aren't taking the hit on the sale for their taxes right away. And then it allows them to get a little bit more cash flow over the next 3 to 5 years.
0: Genius. Okay. So are banks still enthusiastic about commercial lending right now?
5: Yes, generally so. I think, you know, a lot of deals are getting done via SBA right now, but I will say the SBA process is taking longer than it's ever taken. And so it feels like, you know, if you're doing a deal right now and it requires an SBA loan, I would just immediately expect it to take another 30 to 60 days, if not slightly longer than what you normally might have expected a couple of years ago.
0: I feel like a lot of commercial loans are coming due right now. How is that affecting this market?
5: I mean, it definitely affects, you know, if you have partners in a deal and all of a sudden your loan is expiring, your interest rate is now possibly going to be doubling. So your payment is then going to go up, and then you either have to be able to afford that higher payment, or you may have to bring cash to the table to get it down to a payment that you can afford. And so it definitely is, you know, it's playing a factor, but I would say in Utah, I don't want to say that we're, you know, insulated from buildings going back to the bank, so to speak. But even hearing from someone who's, you know, a couple of decades older than me, back in the 2008 crash, we saw so few properties actually get taken back by banks. And generally, the bank doesn't want to take back the property. They want to find a way to work it out. But I still just am not expecting to see blood in the water, so to speak, about, you know, loans maturing right now.
0: Okay, Tanner, what mistakes do first-time commercial investors make?
5: I think just like when buying a home, you may buy a property and there's always going to be unexpected costs that are going to happen. And when it's a commercial building, we are multiplying that number by tenfold. So if your HVAC unit breaks, boom, 30 grand. If you need to replace a commercial roof, maybe it's 100 grand replacement instead of, you know, your residential home, $15,000 to $25,000. So the expenses are just a lot larger, and there's just a lot more bogeys that maybe you weren't possibly thinking of. On the contrary, what I do like about commercial real estate is triple net leases. So if the toilet breaks on the inside for a commercial tenant, that is not your problem. That is their problem. So
0: I've had many of those phone calls being a commercial real estate investor versus a residential. And it is very nice that those phone calls are not as frequent as a homeowner tenant.
5: Yes.
0: So that's fantastic. Okay. So this is why I think this conversation has been so fascinating. There was a report this last week. The CBRE is forecasting U.S. commercial real estate investment volume could increase about 16% in 2026 to approximately $562 billion. Are you kidding me? Up 16%. That's incredible. So despite all the negative headlines, institutional money isn't abandoning commercial real estate, and it really just seems to be immune. Do you feel like smart money sees things a little bit different than the average person that's looking at investing?
5: I think it's tough because we are in what I think a lot of people understand as a K-shaped economy. And I am not an economist by any stretch of the imagination, but I think just naturally, because inflation has driven the cost and value of basically everything in our lives to be worth more right now, I think people see commercial real estate as a safe bet to ride that inflation wave, at least for the next foreseeable future, because it's just tough to tell when is inflation finally going to break that maybe we get it to be steadily back to 2 to 3% for a continuous decade. So
0: excellent. Okay, Tanner, take us inside your head. So you walk into a potential investment property for one of your clients, for you, or for you personally. What are the five things that you look for first?
5: It's actually probably most of those things are outside the building. So, you know, obviously besides just the general structure and making sure it's just a sound building, but, you know, I just go back to location, location, location. And so, you know, do I feel like it's in a high growth area, and what is the projections of population growth in that area? And so I think for me, that's probably my number one indicator that I'm going to look for. The second is just, you know, what do I feel like is my potential competition and conflict? So is there an opportunity for someone to go build the same exact product right next door to me? And so that's a lot less about me and what I'm buying, and more about like what else can come in. So I think that, you know, doing a little SWOT analysis and something like that would be where I would start.
0: I love that so much. Being an interior designer, of course, I'm always looking for properties that, you know, need a little lipstick on them. They need paint, they need carpet, they need tile, they need a gut, they need countertops. Those are just the easy things that a lot of people walk in and then immediately just go, oh, I'm out of here. This is way too much work. But I love those properties. So as a real estate investor, those are something that, of course, I always look for. And of course, like you're saying, location, location, location, buy in those hot areas, do your research and get the very best deal that you can, and then just sit on it and wait for everything to grow up around you. I think that you make money when a property performs, but you actually protect your money when you buy it correctly. And the money is being made in the planning and the preparation and getting the right team on your side to help you make the best investments. Tanner, how do people find you?
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0: That's awesome. And again, the deal isn't one at closing. It's one in the decisions that you make before closing. One of those is needing money, getting a loan. This is a great time to give a shout out to Central Bank, who is the sponsor of the KSL Real Estate Show. They invest in our community. They have been in business for over 130 years. Not only have they helped me make residential and multifamily loans, but also commercial retail loans, my Osmond Designs furniture store loans, car loans. They have a kids savings plan. We love them. Thank you, Central Bank, for investing in our community. And I always love to shop local, so please support them. Okay, anything else, Tanner, you want to share? What's one thing that you've learned in commercial real estate that you wish you'd known 5 years earlier?
5: You know, I think, there's a lot of deals that you'll pass on that you'll kick yourself for having not bought.
0: I have about 100 of those.
5: Yeah. Way back when we always joke it's easy to Monday morning quarterback, commercial real estate decisions. I think you kind of touched on it earlier, and I think it's that you make your money on the buy. You know, like everyone thinks that like, oh, if I can sell it for this, then it'll be great. It's like, well, if you bought it cheap enough, then even if you fumble your way through it, you know, ultimately the price you pay for something is far more important than maybe necessarily your exit plan.
0: Thank you for joining us on the KSL Real Estate Show. Lucky for you, we have one more segment to go. So stay tuned. We'll be right back. Tanner Olson, legend, commercial real estate on the show with us today. We'll be right back.
2: Wow, this is the time of year when the temperatures are off the chart, and it's not the time for us to go into our backyards where it is so warm, fire up the hot grill, and then slap on a steak, and then stand there and try to make it taste as good as Ruth's Chris Steakhouse. 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
12: Stolen Voices of Dole Valley, a gripping new 9-part investigative podcast about a serial killer you've probably never heard of, Warren Forrest, a sadistic predator who prowled the Pacific Northwest in the early 70s. He hid behind the deeds of Ted Bundy, and he's only been convicted of 2 murders, but is suspected of many more. Since the release of Stolen Voices of Dole Valley, a witness identified in the podcast could lead investigators to the remains of Jamie Grissom.
13: He ran into the woods. He said he stumbled. As he fell down, He looks up and sees the body of a young woman.
12: And now the FBI is testing forensic evidence that had been collecting dust for decades. This cold case is now red hot. Binge the entire season of Stolen Voices of Dole Valley right now, wherever you get your podcasts. 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
27: Howdy.
9: Okay, we've talked about where we've been. Now let's talk about where we're going. What part of Utah has the greatest commercial upside over the next decade?
27: In my opinion, it's Weber Davis County.
9: Are you investing in there right now?
27: I do a lot of deals in Weber Davis County. I never thought I would become an expert in that neck of the woods, but just kind of organically, I feel like there's a lot of opportunity up there. And I think there's just more room for growth versus Utah County or Salt Lake County that are definitely well discovered, let's just say.
9: I think that's amazing. I haven't done a lot of shopping up there, but that might be somewhere we need to go. Okay, between Salt Lake County or Utah County, which one has the greater opportunity?
27: Tough call. I mean, I think Utah County, I'm going to go Utah County, but only slightly. I think Utah County is going through a larger demographic change right now. And I think consumer behavior of maybe some stereotypes of Utah in general are changing in Utah County. And I think people are, you know, definitely it's a much more diverse population. And so I think that's really evolving the retail commercial estate market, especially there.
9: For sure. What sectors benefit most as Utah continues growing?
27: Well, multifamily, you know, we talked about earlier, it does still feel like, you know, we are going to continue to organically grow just from, you know, natural birth. But I think at the same time, you know, people are still seeing in net migration from other states. I don't think it was necessarily the numbers that we were seeing a few years ago, but nonetheless, people are still moving to Utah.
9: What commercial asset class would you be most comfortable owning for the next 20 years?
27: I'm probably biased to say retail.
9: I'm going to say retail too.
27: But I feel like the Amazon apocalypse has already happened. We've pretty much wiped out every business that Amazon could. And so I feel like what we're left with, and what I think millennials and Gen Z truly desire, is the service-based economy, which a lot of the service-based economy takes place in retail.
9: I think so too. And it's really just entertainment too. So the restaurants, that
27: absolutely
9: get your nails done, get your hair done, all those things are always going to be something you can't buy on Amazon.
27: Yes, Gen Z and millennials are far more interested in experiences and spending money on themselves and various things and buying possessions per se.
9: I think so too. What would you avoid?
27: Wow, tough to say.
9: I know, these are tough questions.
27: I think it's tough because there's going to be assets that you could buy that people might avoid, classy office, classy industrial, that maybe could be repurposed. So sometimes the best buys are actually things that other people are avoiding. So I'm going to dodge that question and answer it in a different way.
9: You can phone a friend.
27: Yeah.
9: What commercial trend are people not talking about enough, would you say?
27: What commercial trend are people not talking about enough?
9: Is there anything that's trending really hot right now that's maybe under the radar?
27: I'm going to say flex retail is an asset class that I love to work on, and I'm working on several projects right now. So the gap that I see in the market is building new retail. A lot of the rents are $40 to $45 to $50 per square foot. a lot of new industrial rates, you know, maybe you're $1.25 to $1.75. Once again, I'm not an industrial guy, but I'll pretend to be one for a second here. I think there is a huge gap in the middle for people that can pay kind of a happy medium of those two rent numbers, who want to be in a building that is nicer than an industrial building and is better well located than most industrial buildings, but also doesn't necessarily need to be, you know, right next to the front door of Smith's Marketplace. And there's just a huge category of a number of tenants that can take over those spaces. And I've done deals for everything from a nail salon to a golf lounge to a doggy daycare to a karate studio to just a dance studio, all in the same building. And I don't think any of us would call those industrial tenants. I don't think any of us would call those, well, you might call a nail salon retail, but most of those are not necessarily your tried and true retail tenant.
0: I think so too. Headlines tell us what's happening. However, experts, specifically local experts, help us understand what that means and how that translates. There will always be reasons to wait: interest rates, elections, inflation, construction costs, economic uncertainty. But fortunes in real estate have rarely been built by waiting for every light to turn green. They've been built by people who studied the market, understood the numbers, surround themselves with great people, and were prepared when opportunity appeared. I'll leave you with this. You don't need to predict the future to succeed in real estate. You need to understand the present well enough to recognize the future before everyone else does. And I will tell you, that has been my secret to success in real estate, is look for deals. Always be open to deals. Have credit lines open so that when the opportunity arises, you understand the value. You get people like Tanner Olson with Legend Commercial Real Estate to advise you and help you buy the right properties, and you will always win. Utah is such a great place to invest in real estate. And thank you so much for joining us today. We love doing this show. Don't follow the headlines, follow the fundamentals of real estate, and you'll likely win. Thank you for joining us on the Real Estate Show today. We'll be back next week.
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44: From ABC News. I'm Mike Dubusky. Iran could be in for another round of American strikes this weekend, sources tell ABC News. The White House continues to face questions about whether Hamas and Israel are on board with that proposed Gaza deal announced by President Trump days ago. Former CIA officer Daryl Blocker says he's not convinced they are.
45: There's zero possibility that the IDF or the Israeli intelligence is going to withdraw without Hamas Laying down arms. There would be no reason for them to do that.
44: Speaking of Iran, the president says that country is not to blame for this week's cyber attacks on water facilities in Minnesota.
0: President Trump is claiming that incompetence by Minnesota's government is to blame for coordinated cyber attacks on water systems across that state. The president did not provide any specific evidence for that, but authorities say that more than 30 plants were impacted. According to multiple U.S. officials, investigators are looking at whether Iran or any of its proxies were responsible, but President Trump dismissed the possibility of Iranian involvement. Minnesota Governor Tim Walz pushing back, saying that President Trump knows Iran is responsible, and he blamed DOGE cuts for leaving the U.S. vulnerable to cyber attacks.
44: ABC's Gio Benitez. President Trump also had some strong words for U.S. Attorney Jeanine Pirro, saying he 100% disagrees with her decision to throw out the administration's reflecting pool vandalism case. Pirro's filing yesterday said the pool's damage was the result of flawed installation by the contractor. After that surge of migrants traveled from Morocco to a Spanish territory in North Africa,
1: Spain's Interior Ministry says that of the 50,000 who crossed the border, 48,000 have already gone back, some voluntarily returning after finding dire conditions there in Ceuta. And Spain's Civil Guard and Navy have also said that they will install a floating barrier to strengthen their borders.
44: ABC's Marcus Moore at the Foreign Desk. You're listening to ABC News.
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4: It's 12:03 at KSL News Radio. I'm Isabella Sosa. KSL's top local story this hour. We have an update on the Midvale apartment fire. The fire started yesterday on 900 East, and Unified Fire Authority says crews worked overnight to get the fire under control. They suspect the fire started from a mechanical issue in the attic above the top floor apartments. More than 200 tenants were displaced from the fire. Logan residents are reeling after a fire broke out overnight. The Canyon Road fire started last night, prompting evacuations for residents within a mile and a half radius of Canyon Road and Logan Canyon. One resident says he saw houses, fences, and cars on fire.
5: You definitely don't expect something like this to just happen. And when it does, it's just like, wow, it's mind-boggling. But I hope everybody's safe and okay.
4: Logan residents south of Canyon Road can now return home. The state has purchased the Franklin campus in West Valley City for the Department of Health and Human Services. The state bought the former Franklin Covey headquarters for $40 million to house the department, although it will likely take several years before Health and Human Services is fully moved into the new space. Coming up, stay hydrated out there. KSL Weather is next. KSL News Time, 12:04.
6: Hi, this is Doug Wright, and I've been a fan of Hale Center Theater from the very beginning. But there is something about this season that is just off the charts. Maybe it's due to the three stages now, which accommodate an amazing variety. Take, for example, showing right now on the Beehive stage, Thornton Wilder's Pulitzer Prize-winning novel and Tony Award-winning play is an absolute must-see. It's Our Town. 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
4: 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You deserve to love where you bank. A crash up in Davis County southbound on US 89 at I-80 is blocking the right lane and is causing some slight slowdowns. UDOT construction alert, plan ahead for the southbound I-15 off-ramp to 2100 North, exit 282 in Lehigh to be closed on Friday night until Monday morning. Crews are working on utilities. Today's high in Salt Lake City is a record-breaking 106 degrees. Tomorrow, it'll dip just a little bit to 101. Right now, it's sunny and 96 degrees. 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
2: 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We're rolling out here at Cougar Sports Saturday. Nate Slack and Mitch Harper here. Going to be breaking down all the latest in BYU football and BYU basketball as we are now less than a week away from the start of fall camp. Me and Mitch had the opportunity this past week to be able to go to the BYU Football Media Golf Classic. And Mitch, we had a great time on Thursday, didn't we?
3: We sure did. And we got some great interviews from that event. You'll hear some of those coming up. Some individuals like Raider DeMooney, Kadu Luave, and Andrew Gentry as well. And then you also hear some clips from head coach Kalani Sitake. But football season is here, and let's just jump right in with the Cougar polls here on Cougar Sports Saturday.
0: The biggest story that gets to the heart of BYU fans. It's the Cougar Pulse.
3: Players report to camp next week, and the first day BYU football fall camp, even though it feels nothing like fall.
2: No.
3: August 5th, so Wednesday, will be the first practice. They will have some morning, early afternoon practices this year to kick off the 2026 season. What's some things you want to see BYU football accomplish in camp for a team that's such a veteran group that has so much returning experience? How much can be gained from fall camp? What are you wanting them to? What do you want them to accomplish in these, you know, 1 month worth of practices?
2: I think the main thing is I just want the guys to stay healthy. I don't want any injuries coming to any guys. I remember in 2020, Matt Bushman. Right before they started preparing for that Navy game.
3: That's right.
2: He ruptures his Achilles. I think that was the last practice of fall camp officially. And so I want guys to stay healthy. I want when they send out the video clips to the media members and we can post it up on our social medias, I want to see some deep shots downfield because that wasn't something that was shown very much last year. There were some good balls that bear through. I remember one wasn't Terrence Sarion. The name's escaping me. He threw a nice ball down the sideline to some player. I want to see deep shots down the field, though, because that's something we didn't see a lot last year. And I feel like that's really the only thing missing on the offense is just like those big explosive plays. There were some long passes last year. I remember one against with Parker Kingston against Arizona where it was like a 25-yard pass down the field, and then he took off. There was one against West Virginia where Chase went for 88 yards or so. But they weren't like deep balls.

0: season. I don't want to hear, you know, everyone's battling. There's some good days, some bad days. I want to hear some consistency and see some consistency from these BYU wide receivers. But this is a really good BYU football team. I do believe it's the most talented BYU roster since Kalani Sitake took over. And it's been a, you know, slow build for this BYU football program. You think about it, Kalani's been the head coach now for a decade, but there's so much more to accomplish. And, you know, obviously the playoff is something that's in sight for this team and program. I don't want to say playoff or bust just because this program, the roster still doesn't have the investment financially like the Texas's reportedly, the Ohio State's, even Texas Tech. I feel like when you're investing that level to the roster, it becomes playoff or bust in my mind. But I think the Big 12 championship game with this personnel is definitely something that should be on the table for this BYU team. And then you're 60 minutes away from going to the playoff. But I feel like fall camp, staying healthy, that is a great point, Nate. And I think that, you know, this team's got everything in front of them to accomplish a lot of great things. And I think Cougar Nation can get really excited about that.
1: Yeah, I think so too. And I also want to see a lot of tight end usage. I want to see, like you, I want to see the receivers excel, just because, in part because the defense, the secondary is going to be really good. I have a lot of faith in guys like Evan Johnson and Trey Alexander and Falatau Satawala and Raider DeMooney. And so if the receivers can do well against BYU secondary, I feel like that's going to really bode well for them this season. But looking how BYU used Carson Ryan in the back half of last season, I want to see Bear continue to build off of that, because I would argue that BYU's tight end room is among the top in the Big 12. I mean, with Roger Saliapanga and Walker Lyons, the two transfers, one from Oregon, one from USC, they're fantastic, Mitch. They're going to be awesome. And I think that takes a lot of the weight off of the shoulders of the receivers, because they've got the reigning freshman of the year in Bear Bachmeyer. They have the reigning offensive player of the year in LJ Martin. They have two really good tight ends. And so as a defense, how do you account for everybody? I don't think you can. And so that's going to create a lot of opportunities for the receivers. But in order for that to happen, I think you do got to be able to get the balls and make sure that the tight ends are a threat.
0: And I want to see, too, who's going to be that backup quarterback? I would assume it's going to be Treyson Bourget. I feel like that's where it's leaning. I feel like where it would get interesting at backup, if there was a situation where Bear Bachmeyer was out for an extended period of time, and no one is hoping that happens to Bear. Hopefully he stays, you know, and plays every game this entire season. And when that happens with a QB1 at BYU, odds are that's going to be a really good season for the Cougars. But if there was an extended absence, does it become Bourget? Is it Enoch Watson? I asked Kalani Sitake earlier this week how many quarterbacks they will be carrying in camp, and he said about four or five. It was interesting. He noted that still working on the roster and some spots with all of the, you know, designated student athletes, and now some new developments even since the Golf Classic. We'll get to that a little bit later this hour. But I think that the quarterback battle at backup spot is interesting. And look, no one's going to be clamoring for the backup. That's the old cliche that BYU fans are always cheering on the backup quarterback. No one's doing that this year. They all want Bear to just take off and become a superstar, even bigger star than he was last year. But Bourget, I want to get more intel on him to really see what he can be. The thing I love about Bourget is just he's been part of the program now. This is year three. And I think that alone gives him a clear upper hand than Watson. But I think Watson's got a lot of talent, too. But Bourget, I would assume, is probably QB2 just because he's the veteran and he's been around the block. But just to see him emphatically win that job will be interesting to me.
1: Yeah, me too. And on the defensive side of the ball, I'm really curious to see what Justin Kirkland looks like. Mm. Because last year he injured his knee in fall camp, and it really hampered him basically the entire season. So we never really got a chance to see what he would look like. I'm curious to see him. I'm curious to see Nusi Tamopeau, see how his health is, because he had off-season surgery on his foot. So I want to see him healthy. And then Tausili Akana, because, man, Tausili Akana and Nusi Tamopeau last season, when they came on the field in obvious passing situations, it was so fun to watch them get after the quarterback. Looking back to that Arizona game, the last play of the game when Evan Johnson makes that that deflection to

0: to seal the win. Tafsili Khanna and Nusi Tamopeo were just causing so much chaos, and it seems like Noah Fifita just wasn't comfortable back there with, when they were applying pressure. So I'm really excited to see their jump, kind of see if, what their bodies look like, if they've been able to put on some more weight, and then, yeah, just the overall health, because Justin Kirkland, I think, would make a huge difference on this defensive line if he's healthy. We just didn't get a chance to really see that last year. Luckily, there were guys like, obviously, Keanu Tonavasa, who was healthy. He played really well, especially that back half of the season. Anissi Purcell played really well, but he was also banged up at a time with a club on his hand. So defensive line, I'm really excited to see, because it feels like it's been a while. And we've touched on this a few times, but when Kalani was hired in 2016, one of the things I was most excited about was BYU's defensive line play. I thought immediately that's going to be something that BYU is going to be able to replicate what Utah has been able to do for so long. And it's taken a little while, but I feel like this is the year where they can really break through and make up for those sacks that Jack Kelly had last year that no longer on the roster this year, obviously. I think we're going to see a lot more sacks generated from this defensive line.
1: I'm with you. I think an underrated guy, too, on the defensive line is Bodie Schoonover. Yeah. I would not be surprised if next year at this time, Bodie's someone getting an opportunity at an NFL camp, maybe a late-round pick. I think Bodie Schoonover's got a lot of ability. Remember, he was a high-end athlete. He was down to BYU in Nebraska in high school. It's taken time. It's been a long road, but there's an appreciation, too, for guys in the portal era that don't just give up and leave when he's not getting the high volume of snaps and opportunity. Well, his opportunity is clear as day now. He's going to be a starter on this defensive line. I'm curious to see the jump he makes. And on the point of Akana, I remember when he joined the program from Texas last year, the goal was to get him around 240. Last year, he was listed at 235. I don't know if that's where he actually was.
0: There's no way.
1: But if he could be at 240, that would be a great sign to see him listed there for this BYU team. Let's take a break. Let's get to more BYU football talk as they get ready for fall camp next week. And we'll recap our time on the links this past week with the BYU football team right here on Cougar Sports Saturday.
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0: Welcome back into Cougar Sports Saturday. Counting down until the start of the BYU football season. 5 weeks from today, BYU football takes on the Utah Tech Trailblazers. Kickoff at 6 o'clock. Coverage will begin on these airwaves beginning at noon here on Cougar Sports Saturday. So game days are just around the corner. And coming up on Monday, morning and afternoon drive here on KSL News Radio, you'll hear Cougar Tracks updates, those one-minute vignette updates from myself. So you'll be hearing those. So you know football season is back when Cougar Tracks is back on the morning and afternoon drive here on the legacy home of the Cougars. Earlier this week, myself, Mitch Harper, and Nate Slack here, we had the chance to participate in the BYU Football Media Golf Classic, the fourth annual event. I looked down, I paused because I was looking at the logo of the polo I'm wearing. It was pretty nice polo, black polo, Big 12 logo, and this cool little patch that they gave us all in the media. Went to the old East Bay course, Tippinogas Golf Course, and we showed out quite well, Nate. We got 12 under. We were in the top three.
1: It was solid, Mitch. I was thinking about this earlier. I think it used to be the media golf event, and now we're in year three, so now it's the classic. We're the media golf classic. But it was a good time, man. Typically, this happens in late June, and so it's right before media day, so it's kind of a chance to shake off the rust before heading into media days. This is a little bit different because it was right before fall camp starts, and so we didn't get as many players and coaches there to have conversations with, which is fine because we'll get that opportunity next week.
0: And it was the last vacation for these guys before they get back at it.
1: Yeah, so it was a lot of fun, though. It's good. They treat us well. And, man, I'm not much of a golfer. Played a lot of baseball growing up, and so that's what I rely on. But it was a good time. I had a lot of fun.
0: You've come a long way. I'm not going to say I'm like some great golfer. I believe me, folks, I hack quite a bit. The folks in our foursome, my brother-in-law, Parker Brown, our friend Ty Hilton, who rounded out the foursome, they kind of carried us, I'll admit.
1: I know my role. It's all right.
0: But the thing is, what I say, though, is that all four of us had our moments where we all stepped up. There was a par three where none of us hit the green. And, you know, we had a nice approach shot onto the green right by the hole, and then we hit the putt. And I think what helped, too, for those golf fanatics out there, we had a two-putt maximum to improve the speed, the pace of play.
1: So it also takes the pressure off. It's like, you don't need to nail this putt.
0: Yes.
1: You're okay.
0: We did hit some big putts, though. We took advantage of a par five. It was hole 11, I believe. I have to go back and look at my notes, but I buried a 30-footer on the fringe because I like everyone else was chipping. I thought, you know what, I'm going to take a shot with the putter. I feel like I can trust that more. I buried it. So we got a little lucky. We got a few breaks that went our way, but it was a good day, good outing. But that two-putt maximum definitely helped the cause. And because some of the media, we were hacking. Like I struggled at one tee box. Fessy Satake and Kalani Satake, Kelly Papinga, and DeMario Warren are on looking. They're at hole two. I think we were at hole eight.
1: I think it was eight.
0: I can't remember. But Fessy's like, let's see what you got, Mitch. I got scared. I folded like a tent, and that was a total hack. And then afterwards, Fessy goes, Mitch, you guys got 12 under after seeing that drive? I'm like, Fessy, we were good. Trust me. I'm telling you.
1: Used all the magic on that earlier hole.
0: Yes.
1: He's lining up, and then there's a golf cart that pulls up behind us, and it's John McBride, who's the communications athletic director at BYU, and then he was with Brian Santiago.
0: This was hole two, par three.
1: Hole two, and so Brian Santiago, he's a scratch golfer. He's fantastic, and he's like, all right, Mitch, let's see what you got.
0: I was so nervous. I was so nervous because the thing about me is that I'll have some, I mean, like my irons, one thing about me with my irons, I can get a lot of air, but my distance isn't great. So I'm not always getting greens in regulation. This one was just a thing of beauty. It was a great shot. It was my best tee shot of the day. I mean, it was a great approach. So it was really good, but it was fun. And the winning team was our colleagues, our friends at the KSL Sports Zone. Patrick Kinahan, who's an excellent golfer in his own right. Jake Hatch, he was hitting some bombs from the tee box. So they held it down. They got 15 under. There was one BYU football foursome, Katie Luave, Raider DeMooney, Andrew Gentry, and Sonny Moccasini. You know what? Now that I think about it, I didn't actually ask those guys what their score was. Did we ever see that?
1: I never saw their score. I did ask Rader and Cade if they were golfers at all. They said a little bit, kind of trying to get into it. I didn't ask about their score.
0: Yeah, though. I should have asked about their score. I kind of just got down to brass tacks and talking football instead of worrying about what their actual score was. But Kalani even noted, too, that this will be the last time I'm touching a club until April. Until April. So Kalani is not looking to become golfer of the year. And that's a tricky proposition. Remember a few years ago, these head coaches, it's never a good look to be a good golfer for a head coach. There was a former Auburn head coach, Hugh Freeze. It became a story in their local media that he improved his handicap in an off season. Is he golfing too much? They're not building out a good enough roster. SEC's just a different breed down there, I guess, when it comes to analyzing the handicaps of coaches. But rest assured, Kalani's not looking to improve his handicap anytime soon. But Kalani, he's a self-deprecator. He's got some good shots too. Don't let him fool you. He can have some nice outings too on the golf course. But it was a fun event. I always appreciate BYU's media relations team for putting that on and getting us ready for the season ahead. And you'll hear some of those interviews coming up a little bit later in this program here on Cougar Sports Saturday. And it's powered by KSL Sports.
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8: It's 1232 at KSL News Radio. I'm Isabella Sosa. KSL's top local story this hour. There's a red flag warning tomorrow for gusty winds. The National Weather Service says the red flag warning includes southern Utah, the Uinta Basin, and most mountains. Winds will reach up to 35 miles per hour with low humidity, making it easy for wildfires to spread. The National Weather Service says to avoid activities that could cause a spark and know your evacuation route. We've got another fire in Sanpete and Emery counties. Utah Fire Info says lightning started the Black Canyon fire on Thursday, which now covers about 100 acres. Officials say strong winds in the forecast could make the fire spread quickly. Our top national story this hour from ABC News. There are still many questions about whether Hamas and Israel are on board with the proposed Gaza deal announced by President Donald Trump.
6: Hamas says its commitment to disarm is dependent on Israel withdrawing from Gaza first, saying in a statement, "The occupation's commitment to ending the killing and halting its attacks is the essential prerequisite. Israel has yet to officially commit to the agreement." The president, with few details during a cabinet meeting at Camp David Friday, but he insists Israel is happy with the deal.
8: That's ABC's Alex Prochet. Coming up, record-breaking temperatures. KSL Weather is next. KSL News Time, 12:34.
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4: 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That crash in Davis County southbound on US 89 at I-80 has been all cleared up. There's another crash westbound on I-215 just before I-15, blocking the right shoulder, but it's not affecting traffic. Need fast, reliable local delivery? 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We're kicking off August with record-breaking temperatures today. Here in Salt Lake, the high is 106. Tomorrow, the high will be 101. Right now, it's sunny and 97 degrees. I'm Isabella Sosa, KSL News Radio. 102.7 FM, 1160 AM, and KSLNewsRadio.com. 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
2: Cougar Sports Saturday rolls on here on this August 1st. Mitch, I gotta admit, I put up a few fall decorations this morning. I woke up and I said,
3: "What?
2: We have hit fall. It is football season."
3: Oh my.
2: I couldn't put up everything because I've got a lot of family coming over to my house tomorrow, but we did put up a fall wreath on our front door. I put up a little bit of we have a fall garden flag with a golden retriever because I've got a golden retriever with a football jersey and some fall leaves in the background. I'm embracing it, man.
3: Hey, you know what? It only adds to what I saw this past week. I saw a Spirit Halloween store up in my area in Murray.
2: Already?
3: Already. Yep. They took over an old Big Lots location. Spirit Halloween store is open. And you and I, oddly enough, we were talking about Hobby Lobby at the golf course a couple days ago.
2: I dropped a lot of money there last week.
3: My wife was at a Hobby Lobby this week as well. I didn't realize that. She told me that they had Christmas stuff up at the Hobby Lobby, like a section of Christmas already up near the front of the store.
2: Oh, that's insane.
3: Not everything, but a section.
2: When do you put up Christmas decorations? Are you waiting until after Thanksgiving?
3: I would like to just go like December 24th and then just have it 24 hours and then be done. Like I am not I like the festive.
2: Oh,
3: you know,
2: it sounds like it.
3: Like I'm that guy that, yes, like it's 2 a.m. on Christmas Eve and I'm looking at the tree. Like that's what every guy does. You know, I do that. But yeah, like honestly, like I always tell my wife, like my favorite smells are just nothing. Like I don't want a candle. I just want nothing. I want the house to smell like fresh carpets, brand new. Like that's my favorite smell. I want the Payless shoe store smell, and you can sense it. Like I just want clean. I want nothing. I don't want really. I just want a clean room. I don't want to tear it down because the last thing I want to do is during the Rose Bowl on a January 1st. I don't want to tear down Christmas stuff. I want to watch football.
2: Point.
3: I just want to now this
2: that's
3: year with hopefully BYU's in one of those games. I'm not occupied by a teardown. I want to just enjoy the football games, but I digress. That's our unexpected rant on fall creep, creeping around the corner.
2: Stay tuned for next time.
3: Keeping around the corner, but now it's time for the coverage check here on Cougar Sports Saturday.
0: Every week, the takes get louder. Some stories get too much hype. Others fly under the radar. Aww. So let's clear it up. It's time for a coverage check on Cougar Sports Saturday.
3: Wild stuff taking place in college sports last night. If you missed all the Friday news dump, it was wild. College sports on the social media scene and really stuff that could impact a lot of different angles with these athletic departments. So first off, the Protect College Sports Act, which we've talked about before here on the show, basically will create opportunities to where the government's getting involved with college athletics and giving antitrust, exemptions to where you're no longer seeing lawsuits happening and this excessive, lawsuits and this and that. The SEC and Big Ten finally got on board, basically expressing their support finally after, you know, wanting this bill all along and then saying, well, we don't want it quite like that. We need this extra $27 million to be given for a pool for retention. How convenient. But now they've expressed their support for Senator Cruz and Senator Cantwell with this Protect College Sports Act. And we could see a vote on this coming up on the floor on Friday. So that's a big piece. But then maybe more interesting from the on-field and on-court products for Cougar fans and college fans in general, Judge Charlotte Sweeney of the U.S. District Court of Colorado yesterday granted a class-wide preliminary injunction that allows all of the 2022 players in the class of 2022 to get a preliminary injunction to be able to play a fifth year this upcoming year. And there have been reports that this could open up the portal to those athletes beginning as early as Monday, potentially. So for basketball, for football, we could see some new guys that maybe thought their college careers were done, Nate. They might have a fifth year of eligibility and be able to play this upcoming year. Your thoughts on all of this that unfolded last night in college athletics?
2: Yeah, it's insane, Mitch. It feels like everything is changing week after week. And I love the fact that BYU could really benefit from this, football and basketball. But at the same time, I mean, this is exactly what Kevin Young has talked about, where he's frustrated because there's no stability. There's no way of him being able to plan for the future. When I'm in Spider-Man last night, I get out of the movie and I'm like, oh my goodness, BYU could have Kaba Kata back on the roster. And it feels like there's no way of knowing exactly what's going to be happening. And so it makes it so hard for these coaches. And I feel like even harder at BYU because you're dealing already with players on missions and coming back from missions and trying to make sure everything is timed up correctly. Now you've got an option where you can be adding players who you didn't think had any more eligibility, but do you have enough roster spots? Is there enough NIL? How are you looking depth wise? Do you really need, another big guy? Or, you know, Dallin Hall also falls in this. I don't think Dallin Hall would make a return to BYU because of Rob Wright's role, but, I like the fact that BYU can really benefit from this. But I hate the fact that this is happening over and over because it feels like there's nobody in control. And so I'm hoping something like the Protect College Sports Act passes, which it sounds like at this point it's probably going to if the SEC and the Big Ten are on board. But I'm looking forward to a day where we no longer have to talk about this on August 1st. We could look ahead to football, and we're not talking about possible transfer portal additions this late in the offseason.
3: And that's what I hope for with the Protect College Sports Act as well. It's just hopefully you get some clear idea of like just the certain dates of when players can move. Basically, kind of like the NFL, where here, this is the free agency window, this is the coaching carousel window, this is because there's all these different things pointed to in the Protect College Sports Act. I think it's a pretty good bill. You know, there were some kind of things that felt like maybe they're not completely in tune with college athletics. And I always get a little leery when you get government involved with deals. Like, you would like to think that the NCAA would have been proactive maybe 30, 40 years ago to realize, you know, something like this was probably going to come to a head. And maybe they should have been a little more proactive instead of, you know, just kicking the can down the road and now begging for the government to save them, which is basically what it's become. And, you know, but I think this could be a really good bill for everyone involved. The Big 12, of course, has expressed its support. Same with the ACC as well. So we will see this week if that happens. But basketball, obviously, the center role, you just have a new pool of candidates potentially that become available to you. And, you know, there's some people online that say, anyone that's exhausted their eligibility, that's not a pro, they're not worth bringing back. Are you kidding me? I would absolutely take back a Kaba Kata, and he is a pro. I mean, he got an Exhibit 10 deal with the Indiana Pacers, but I'd love a Kaba Kata, a Jackson Kohler who was in the summer league with the Utah Jazz. That'd be huge for BYU. Or if you could find like that dream 7-footer that's out there that has one more year of eligibility now, that would be outstanding too. And from a football standpoint, look, it sounds crazy to think add someone with fall camp coming up next week, but Kalani Sitake noted that the roster is not completely finalized yet. They've still got some open spots on this roster, not necessarily forecasting the 5-5, but all the moving parts that come with these roster limitations. If you're BYU, I'd say hit up Waylon Lapuaho, who was a senior last year, had 4 years. Give him a fifth year. If he's still in playing shape, give him an opportunity to add depth to this offensive line. I looked at John Taumoipeo. He was a true senior last year. He was someone that was looking for an extra year early on in the calendar. Be curious to see if that is something that could even be a thing for him. But even recruits that BYU offered in the 2022 cycle. Like, if I'm BYU football, I'm looking at the undrafted free agents that have college eligibility, at least assumed one more year. I would be looking at those guys. Now, a Chase Roberts, former BYU receiver, he would not qualify for this because he redshirted in 2021, and then he played 4 straight years, so that's 5 years. He would not be on the table here. But for guys that went freshman, sophomore, junior, senior year, only 4 years, no redshirts, they're on the table. And I'm looking at that undrafted free agent pool and saying, let's go get a guy, and let's go add someone late. It's just the same concept of what Tulane did with Jake Retzlaff last year, or when an NFL team picks up someone off the wire, suddenly we've got a college football wire, potentially, where you can plug and play some guys during fall camp. How wild would that be, Nate, if BYU actually does pursue something like this?
2: It would be insane, Mitch. One concern I would have is not for guys like Waylon Lapu'aho or John Taumalolo, because they're familiar with BYU. They understand the playbooks. They understand what their roles would be. I don't know if it's too late in the game. And look, I understand this is going to be for guys who have already played a lot of college football, so it's not like this is going to be anything new to them. But my concern would be, let's say BYU wants to go after a free agent who signed with the NFL who it was a receiver, because I think that's kind of one position of question, right? So would bringing them in, would BYU be comfortable enough? Because we've heard from different players in the past that Aaron Roderick's offense is pretty intense, right? Yeah. It's pretty deep. And so that was one thing we had going into last year where when he was saying, oh, Bear knows the offense, we kind of looked at each other and were like, I don't know if that's really the case. And it turned out to be. So maybe you can learn a playbook this quick. But my question would be, do you feel comfortable bringing in a guy in a running back spot or a wide receiver spot to be able to learn the playbook at this time?
3: I do, because I feel like, you know what? Take the chance to see, because it's only 3 months. It's only, or you know, 4 or 5 months at most. If you're a team like BYU that's trying to go win the Big 12, that could be a huge boom to add in. Iron sharpens iron, and everyone gets put on notice. Hey, you might be getting a rev share cut, and you might be thinking you're, you know, this or this role on the team, but you got to level it up and always be, you know, because that's what the NFL is going to do. If you're going to be an NFL guy, they're going to add free agents all the time, and you're going to suddenly think, oh, I'm like, look at Tyler Allgeier. He thought he was going to be the starting running back. Oh, Jeremiah Love gets drafted. Now I'm competing with him in training camp to be the RB1, and probably not going to be that because he's the number 3 overall pick. It would be they're almost going to have to start him. So that's just kind of what pro life is like. Well, college, we get told it's not like the pros; they're making money. That comes with the deal. So I would take the chance. It would be difficult for someone to learn the playbook, but typically undrafted free agents, guys that are in camps, if that's the path, because that's to me the pool of guys that maybe don't have BYU ties that I would look at if I was a player personnel staffer or someone, a coach saying like, let's go get one of these guys. That's the pool I would of players that I would look at, because those are impact guys at the collegiate level. They've done it at a high level. Like I look at Kato Luave, the moment he arrived on campus, you just knew he was going to be big time. Like, yeah. I haven't seen him in a game yet, but I'm telling you, he's going to be awesome for BYU. Like he's going to be one of the best players in the team. Guys that are proven commodities at the college level, I'm taking them. If I could really realistically get them on board and help strengthen the team that wants to get to the playoff and add depth, I'm all for that. Like, sign me up. I would be all in on that. Well, that's an exciting possibility. There also is some off-the-field stuff that's not as fun of news. We'll hit on that next here on Cougar Sports Saturday.
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0: Welcome back into Cougar Sports Saturday. Mitch Harper and Nate Slack with you. Next Wednesday, BYU football kicks off fall camp. One of the players that I would probably guess at this point, we're probably not going to see on the roster, I would probably assume at this point, but again, nothing official yet, is BYU linebacker Ephraim Asiata. Earlier this month, he was arrested for a DUI, and BYU spokesperson for the BYU Athletic Department said they're aware of the situation and that it is currently under evaluation by the university. Earlier this week at the Golf Classic, I asked Kalani Sitake what Ephraim's status is with the football team coming up this season, and this was Kalani Sitake.
1: Not able to really discuss all each individual player. I think it's a personal thing. When they're ready to tell everybody what's going on, then I'll leave it up to the players, you know, to discuss that. But what I said before is my job is to love these young men and to take care of them as much as I can. And I said before, I want them to all be perfect. I want to teach them all the correct principles, and that's what we're doing, you know, whether it's on the field, in the classroom, in the community. I want them to do what's right, and we encourage them to do what's right. But I also want them to be accountable, and want them to go through some things that on the road of redemption, which sometimes means that you have to face accountability, and some guys need a little help with that. The priority of football is not anywhere found when it comes to that stuff. I think you guys have been around me long enough to know that I'm not really concerned about a player that's struggling about him being on the field. That's a privilege that comes after you do certain things right. I think maybe look at how it affects other people. I also want them to find restitution and find, you know, repentance. I say to these guys, you're that much closer to our Savior Jesus Christ that understands some of the struggles that you're going through. But I want these young men to not be filled with guilt and shame. I want them to be able to understand that there's a path to getting things corrected, and that usually means that I have to show them some love, and the love is usually with accountability and doing things the right way, and then showing them how fortunate they've been that it didn't hurt other people, and then allowing them to look for forgiveness, and a lot of that has to do with them seeking forgiveness even of themselves.
0: That's head coach Kalani Sitake on the situation with Ephraim Asiata. Kind of indirect way about it, because, again, he didn't give much of a comment on Ephraim's particular situation. But I think in general, Nate, I think that commentary from Kalani about, like, let's not be rushed to judge. Like, let's give it time. It's just a difficult situation. And, like, the arrest took place earlier this month and saw that there was a fake ID on the police report. Like, it's a tough deal. I hope that this can become a positive deal, whatever the ending becomes, because Ephraim, he's had a tough go, man. I mean, he was part of that shooting at Hunter High School back when he was 15 years old, and he was a miracle that he survived that. He had 1% chance to live, and I hope this becomes a positive story, and this just becomes a minor bump in the road from Ephraim, and that hopefully, you know, one day he can just get his life back to order, whether that's football or not, but hopefully this becomes just a minor speed bump in his life.
2: Yeah, I hope so. It's really tough when you get to know these players too, and you're talking to them during, you know, post practices and everything. So hopefully, you know, he's able to get the help that he needs, and things work out for him. On the football side, I don't think there's any way that he's going to be suiting up this season. Just after what BYU's experienced with the off the field issues the last couple of years, I feel like this isn't something that BYU's going to mess with, and so. Wishing the best. We'll see what his road ends up looking like, but we're going to get to a break. On the other side, I had a conversation with Kadu Luave. That's coming up next here on Cougar Sports Saturday.
3: From ABC News, I'm Mike Dubusky. The Trump administration is continuing to face tough questions about the deal in Gaza that the president says includes Hamas giving up its weapons. Former top-ranking CIA officer Daryl Blocker says Iran looms large over the discussion.
4: Iran is inextricably linked to Hezbollah in Lebanon, to the Khatib Hezbollah in Iraq, to the Houthis in Yemen, and of course to the Muslim Brotherhood offshoot Hamas in the Gaza Strip.
3: Meanwhile, the war in Ukraine is showing no signs of abating.
5: Authorities say Russia launched a deadly missile attack on Kyiv. Ukrainian military officials say a barrage of more than 200 ballistic missiles and drones hit the capital city overnight. New video shows damages to residential buildings, a school, and the Lithuanian embassy. The mayor of Kyiv says at least 9 people were killed and 30 injured, including 4 children. Russia's defense ministry says the latest strike aimed to target Ukraine's logistic facilities and military sites.
3: ABC's Mary Bruce. The battle over the reflecting pool in Washington, D.C. is heating up, with Interior Secretary Doug Burgum now defending his agency after yesterday's motion to dismiss the vandalism case. The opinion, written by U.S. Attorney Jeanine Pirro, suggested the Interior Department failed to provide the U.S. Attorney's Office adequate information. 6 months after the disappearance of Nancy Guthrie, her daughter Savannah shared another message today saying her family's hearts are in ruins. Yesterday, the Pima County Sheriff's Office released 2 ransom notes.
6: The first note, and they are redacted, from the Sheriff's Department, saying, "Hello, Savannah. We have your mother, Nancy. She is safe but scared. She'll be held for a ransom, and once payment is received, she will be released unharmed. We will be holding her for a maximum of 7 days. You'll need to send Bitcoin in the amount of $4 million before 5 p.m. on Thursday the 5th.
3: ABC's Alex Stone, the second note, claimed Guthrie had died. You're listening to ABC News.
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9: Good afternoon, it's 103 at KSL News Radio. I'm Isabella Sosa. KSL's top story this hour. Logan residents are shocked after evacuating for the Canyon Road fire. The Canyon Road fire started last night, prompting evacuations for residents within a mile and a half radius of Canyon Road in Logan Canyon. Jenica Hull evacuated in the middle of the night and says it has been a whirlwind.
10: I'm still a bit in shock. Definitely did not sleep well once I got safe. It took me a while, and I've only slept probably like 2 hours.
9: Evacuations have been lifted for the south side of Canyon Road. A girl is in critical condition after a near drowning at Willow Pond Park. The girl was with her dad at the park yesterday afternoon when she and her sister fell in the water.
11: They were just playing in the shallow area, and unfortunately, the shallow area, even though the ponds are really low right now, they tend to go back and then they go deeper.
9: Murray Fire Chief Joseph Middleman tells KSL-TV one girl was quickly rescued, but the other girl was still missing.
11: We had a couple of swimmers just take off their life jackets and start swimming the bottom of the pond, and that's where we located our second patient.
9: The girl was rushed to the hospital in critical condition. Coming up, extreme heat warning. KSL weather is next. KSL News Time 104.
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9: 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Auto loan rates as low as 4.74%. That crash westbound on I-215 in Murray is all cleared up, but there is another crash southbound I-15 at 900 South in Salt Lake City, blocking the right shoulder. 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We're under an extreme heat warning through Sunday with temperatures up to 106. Overnight lows will be in the 70s. Right now it's sunny and 99 degrees. I'm Isabella Sosa, KSL News Radio, 102.7 FM, 1160 AM, and KSLNewsRadio.com, Utah's news, traffic, and weather station.

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2: Hour number two, Cougar Sports Saturday is off and away. Nate Slack, Mitch Harper here on Cougar Sports Saturday. This past week, it was awesome. We had a chance to go to the BYU Media Golf Classic and be able to catch up with some players heading into this upcoming week when fall camp is going to be underway. I had the chance to talk with BYU linebacker Cade Uluave, the transfer in from Cal. And here's my conversation with Cade.
3: Man, I really loved it. I did. It was at first it was a bit of an adjustment for me. You know, coming from Utah and going to the Bay Area was hard. You know, but I learned to love it, really. Just embrace it and embrace the culture there and everything. And literally, I loved every second of it. I think just Cal prepared me in a lot of ways, off the field and on the field. Met a lot of cool people there, a lot of coaches. So really, I give all the credit to Cal of where I'm at today, and could be more grateful for it. But now I'm excited I'm here and ready to be back home and play, so I'm just excited.
2: How difficult was it to make the decision to move on from Cal, come to BYU? Was that something that was kind of weighing on your mind for a bit, or was it, I mean, what went into that decision?
3: It's probably one of the hardest decisions of my life, really. Just, I mean, being at Cal and like loving it there and just embracing the culture, like I said, and kind of just being a captain there and kind of being the guy, it was hard. Like going into my senior year and being like, you know, I'm kind of going somewhere else. But so it was a hard decision, and a lot of thought, a lot of process went on with it. But now it's just crazy that I'm here, but I've loved it, and it's been awesome.
2: You were one of the top prospects in the transfer portal this past cycle. Maybe what other schools were you looking at as options, and what separated BYU from the rest of the pack?
3: Yeah, that's a great question. Going to the portal, like, luckily enough, I was fortunate enough to have a lot of interest, and

0: days.
1: it's awesome. And one thing I love about the room is all these guys are just like good guys and they love football. Like they just love playing, and I think that's awesome. And we're all super tight, which is even more great. But like, yeah, like you said, like Isaiah Glasker, like he's a dude. Like he's a guy that can run and hit and super versatile. And then you got Siale, he's a big, strong guy that can, you know, fill the run and play pass coverage. So then we got more guys like Jake Clifton. Mm-hmm. Jake Clifton came in from Kansas State off his mission, and man, he looks solid. So we just have a bunch of guys across the board. Ace Kafusi is looking good. Like, so the linebackers are looking great, and we're just excited. I think all the linebackers have summer vibes. We're just excited to get out there and get rolling.
2: What does your summer look like? So when you're doing workouts, I think it's easier for people to picture like quarterbacks and receivers running routes, throwing the ball around.
0: Yeah.
2: As a linebacker, what do you do during the offseason to be prepared for fall camp?
0: Yeah, it's a great question. Just like everything you can, really. Obviously, we have our workouts that we're doing as a team and, you know, getting bigger, faster, stronger. But at the same time, you got to make sure that you're still hitting on those linebacker things. So it's cool. I mean, our group is super well knitted together. And so there'll be times we're out in the field together doing different drills and make sure our footwork's right, make sure we're going over the defense and making sure we feel comfortable with the playbook. But yeah, I think that's one thing I love about BYU especially is like everyone just loves football and everyone just wants to get better, and no one's okay with being mediocre here, which I love. So any opportunity we had to go on the field and work, like people are always out there working. So as a linebacker group, you know, we'd have player run practices, you know, every so often, and just make sure that we're feeling good and crisp and ready to go.
2: You kind of touched on coming back home to Utah, played at Mountain Ridge. Is there like an advantage to playing closer to home? Do you feel more comfortable maybe, or just kind of like being able to be off the field and your family's just down the street?
0: Yeah.
2: Is there like advantages to playing closer to home?
0: Yeah, I would say so. Like you feel more comfortable and just kind of more grounded, which is awesome. Like just being able to see your family is huge. I think it can have pros and cons on both sides. Mm-hmm. Meaning, like, you're at home, like, there can be a lot of distractions at home and whatnot, but at the same time, there's also a lot of people there to help you. So it's like, it goes both ways, but ultimately, just as long as you stay focused and play football and just do your thing, then it's really the same. But being at home is a big plus, for sure.
2: Yeah. Heading into your senior season, it's kind of a weird situation now because there's the 5-on-5 that's kind of on the table, so possibly could have another season after this, but I think obviously your goals will be the NFL after this season. Maybe what are some personal goals or individual goals you have heading into your senior year?
0: Yeah, some goals I have are, I've never really been super like particular.
2: Like goal-oriented? Like,
0: yeah, I've never been super particular, like, oh, I want this many tackles, I want this many. Really, I'm like, my goal, especially this year, is just to win. Win as much as we can and play as long as we can. And so I think once you do that, everything else just kind of comes, you know? And so it's like, sure, I might have, you know, 3-4 tackles in the game, but it's like, we won. Like, that's like, that's what matters, right? And so, really, personal goal is just have a good experience, have fun, and win games, really. I think the whole team could say that as well, so. But we're just all super eager and excited to get rolling.
2: Last question for you. Heading into the season, you want to win, right? BYU's won a lot of games the last two seasons. What do you think can take BYU kind of like to a next step? Do you think that you guys are in a position now where you can level up again, make it back to the Big 12 championship, win the game, and make it to the playoff?
0: Yeah, I think so. I obviously I wasn't part of last year's team, and it's a new team, but just from what I've seen thus far with the players here and the mentality, and from what I've heard, that it's just, you know, our potential is just through the roof, really. And obviously, I mean, your potential can be super high, but obviously you have to perform. And I think it's just like the little things that can make a big difference. And I think just over this offseason, from workouts to off time to spring ball, that they've really hit on that. Like, the little things matter, and that's what's going to push us forward and help us get over the hump. And so, but it's just been awesome to be a part of it and embrace it all and just enjoy it. But just the little things that you do daily make a big difference.
2: That was my conversation with BYU senior linebacker Cade Uluwave. Man, I'm so excited to watch Cade. He's one of the players I'm most anxious to watch during fall camp because he's, like, body type wise, he's so different from Isaiah Glasker, because you see Isaiah and he's big. He's 6'5", 240. Cade's a little bit smaller, but watching his highlights at Cal, he packs a punch, man. He's going to be a lot of fun to watch this season.
3: There was a great comparison earlier this month, or last month now, July, during Big 12 Media Days. It was on

0: ESPN's College Football Live, EJ Manuel, the former Florida State quarterback, Buffalo Bill. He also works with ACC Network. He obviously knows Uluwave from covering the Cal Bears in that league. He compared Uluwave to Luke Kuechly, former Carolina Panthers. It's like the way that he plays. And I'm like, if he's anything close to a Luke Kuechly, like, again, I'm not putting that out there. That was EJ Manuel. But if that's, I mean, look, the early returns on spring, he was awesome. And I think he's going to be a stud for BYU. But, and also, I would just add as well on Uluwave, he was so open with his time at that golf event. You had an interview with him, so I didn't worry about, you know, getting an interview or anything, but some of BYU media relations folks were like, hey, do you want some time with Kate? I'm like, he's been here far too long. Like, let him go, enjoy the rest of his time off, but just a good dude. And so I'm looking forward to see what he can do with the BYU Cougars, but great interview there with Cade Uluwave. Let's take a break. On the other side, we'll get some more Cougar football talk as fall camp takes place next week.
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0: Welcome back in to Cougar Sports Saturday. Wednesday, BYU football kicks off fall camp. How you feeling, Cougar Nation? You ready for the football season? We are. You ready, Nate?
1: I've been ready since last December.
0: So you're like, when it does arrive, you're not like, oh, I'm like a little rusty. Like, no, you're ready. Like, you could get to a game today and just be like locked in.
1: Yeah, absolutely.
0: In season form.
1: Yeah, I 100%. We're 5 weeks away and it still feels like 5 weeks is so long. But it's nice. We get a little kiss of football next week with fall camp starting. So I'm ready for it, man.
0: I will say, though, the month of August feels like the slowest month of the offseason. Oh, like, yeah. It's not, I shouldn't say offseason because the season's here, but.
1: Especially the back half.
0: It just, yeah, like you get to that.
1: Week two or three of fall camp and it's just dragging.
0: August 20th range where we're just all clamoring for a real game. Like we're going to, hopefully they do that Cougar Club open practice again.
1: Uh-huh.
0: And I remember fans were just jonesing for that. Like we're just like
1: we sat together last year. Yeah, that. Remember there kept there was a group kept getting stung by bees right next to us.
0: It's probably not a laughing matter, but yes, it was a little scary. But we're all just hyped for some football, and you know, really that practice it was clear as day. Honestly, when you look back on it, it was almost like the unofficial rollout of Bear back then. When you think back to that open practice. At the Cougar Club practice at LES, it really did feel that way, how they structured that practice. Anyway, camp starts up on Wednesday. Some personnel tidbits coming out of the Golf Classic this week. Faletau Satuala, Kalani said that they're bringing him along slowly, and they'll bring him along slowly during camp, but he will be ready for week one. How big is that for the Cougars?
1: It's huge, and that's the thing I wasn't really nervous about because – look, when the news broke that he was injured, we were still in June. And so there was still so much time between June and week one. And a guy like Faletau, what does he have to really show during fall camp? I know it's a new defensive coordinator, but at the same time, how new is it really going to be? I don't think it's going to be all that different than what it's been the last few years, just because all the coaches, most of the coaches and the coaches that he's around, they're going to be running it back. So I don't think he has a lot he has to prove. I think that's the right move, is just make sure he's healthy, ease him into things. He understands how things are going to work. He's a vet at this point. But the fact he's going to be good for week one is great news, not because it's against Utah Tech, but because BYU plays Arizona the week after. That's a game you want to have Faletau at 100%.
0: We didn't get the chance to talk to Kelly Papinga at the Golf Classic. He was there in that foursome with Kalani. But, you know, I would be curious to hear from either K-Pop or DeMario Warren, who's going to coach up the safeties, where they want to see Faletau continue to progress in his game, you know, because he still hasn't been the full-time starter for an entire season yet. This will be the first year. I'm curious to see where they see when they look at him, because I look at him like everything's in front of him. He could be an all-timer in BYU history. I really believe that. I feel like he's an All-American type candidate. Faletau is a special player.
1: To me, it feels like this is his last season at BYU.
0: I feel the same way.
1: He's going to be an NFL draft pick next season.
0: So I'm curious to hear, during fall camp from K-Pop, DeMario Warren, where they want to see him continue to evolve, where he can continue to improve in his game. A guy that is working his way back from injury, a couple guys, in fact, Jonathan Cabea, cornerback, he's still in rehab. So I think that's an interesting tidbit because you look at him in the nickel cornerback spot. Lewis Walker told us that Cabea was still rehabbing his way back to full strength. In that nickel position, you probably now go Tommy Parrasis. You got Faletau Satuala, Raider DeMooney, and Parrasis probably at the nickel. You probably have three safety looks, I would imagine, for BYU if Cabea isn't ready to go for week one.
1: Yeah, I think so. And one name to watch in the safety room, and we haven't really talked about him, but he was a guy when we were watching spring practices. I think you were at the NCAA tournament, but Jaron Kalama was out there running with the ones for a bit, and he was making some big plays, and he's a big body. He's listed at 6'3", 210, so I think Jaron Kalama might be a name to watch, and a name that Kadu Luave just mentioned in the interview I had with him. If you missed that, it'll be up on the podcast feed here shortly, Cougar Sports Saturday. But a name that he mentioned was Kenapula, the freshman from Lone Peak. So there's definitely names there. And it's kind of similar to the wide receiver room where there's a lot of talent. It's just lack of experience. They don't have the same game experience. They don't have the same name recognition that we've had in the past with guys like a Tanner Wall. So it's not a room I'm necessarily concerned about at all, but it is something I'm going to be watching.
0: I do hope that Kabea can get healthy. He's just been kind of snake bit. And he's just, if he can stay healthy, he's a really good player. I hope that he can get healthy quick. And then on the offensive line, a new face for Cougar fans, but he was part of that group of transfers that joined the program in January. He didn't go through spring because he dealt with an injury then. Zach Yamauchi, interior offensive lineman from Stanford. Kalani kind of was like, we'll see on him. Because when I asked him if he'd be available for the fall, still kind of to be determined in terms of health, recovering from an injury that he suffered in spring. And that's why when we had our opening in the first hour, the conversation about possibly fifth-year guys joining football teams, if he's in playing shape, I'd make a call to Waylon Lopuaho and say, hey, you know, you want to come be a guard? I mean, it's either no football or play some football. Again, assuming if he's in shape and he's been part of the program, I would see maybe the interest in if where Waylon's at physically and if that can work to get him. Because, again, Zach Yamauchi, when he transferred over, you thought him, Pocky Finau, Junior Sia, they're going to be in the mix right away. And that's one of those transfers that is unavailable right now. Again, Kalani expects him to at some point in fall, but might not see him in camp, and he didn't play much in spring. That's not a recipe to say impact guy in year one. The nice thing is, with the 5-5, you got a little more time still in his playing career. But that's some personal tidbits as the Cougars get ready to open up fall camp. Next week, we'll have more roster breakdown up on KSLSports.com coming up next week. Fall camp preview.
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4: 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It's 1:31 at KSL News Radio. I'm Isabella Sosa. KSL's top local story this hour. A new fire has started in San Pete and Emery counties. Utah Fire Info says lightning started the fire Thursday and has since grown to more than 100 acres after overnight winds. Today, there will be an Indigenous-led rally to protect Bears Ears and Grand Staircase Escalante National Monuments at the Utah State Capitol. KSL-TV's Deanie Wimmer reports.
5: 2 weeks ago, President Trump, surrounded by Utah leaders, signed off on shrinking them by 90% and disbanding the intertribal coalition that helped lead the effort to steward the land. The monumental round dance rally will take place on the south steps of the Capitol from 2:30 to 4:30. Organizers are asking for volunteers to bring shade, water, and ice and to help hand them out.
4: Our top national story this hour from ABC News. The popularity of prediction markets has led to legal and regulatory problems for some people in important positions. ABC's Brian Clark explains.
6: Federal prosecutors charged Gannon Van Dyke with using inside information about the military operation to arrest Venezuelan leader Nicolas Maduro to profit on prediction markets. He's pled not guilty, and his defense attorneys in a new filing say those charges should be dropped because that's not insider trading. The filing came a day after former Republican Congressman George Santos paid $35,000 to settle a probe that he had bet against his own attendance at the State of the Union. Brian Clark, ABC News.
4: Coming up, triple digits. KSL weather is next. KSL News Time, 1:33.
7: 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Pieces filled with stories, but not part of your everyday life. 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
4: 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You deserve to love where you bank. A crash southbound I-15 at 900 South in Salt Lake City was blocking the right lane, but now it's all cleared up and traffic is cruising along. UDOT construction alert plan ahead for the southbound I-15 off-ramp to 2100 North, exit 282 in Lehigh to be closed on Friday night until Monday morning. Crews are working on utilities. We've got scorching heat with highs in the triple digits most of the week. Today's high is 106 and the low is 73. Right now it's fair and 100 degrees. I'm Isabella Sosa, KSL News Radio, 102.7 FM, 1160 AM and KSLNewsRadio.com, Utah's news, traffic, and weather station.

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2: We're ready for fall camp next week. I've tried to coin the term Camp Kalani for years, but it's never gained traction. I just thought, you know, Camp Kalani, but...
3: it's a nice alliteration.
2: But it's never really caught on.
3: Why stop? We'll keep it going.
2: I kind of just don't like the fall camp term because it's just scorching hot.
3: Yeah, it's going to be like 106 tomorrow. It doesn't feel like fall as much as I'm trying to make it feel like fall.
2: I keep telling myself, football season is here, so there's a brisk air. No, it's scorching hot. And
3: that's my AC.
2: There's only a brisk air because I went down to the basement, the man cave, and it's just super cold down there. But other than that, everywhere else in the house is just hot, and everything outside is super hot. But
3: so are you just sticking with fall camp? You're going to try to coin some other phrase?
2: Training camp, but that feels more NFL.
3: It does feel more NFL. We're also kind of trending that way, so maybe that's where you got to go.
2: Maybe training camp. Maybe that's the term we go with. So I sometimes will throw in a Camp Kalani to see if it ever gains traction. There was a time when hashtags were all the rage that I would always use that in my tweets, and people would be like, what are you tweeting? Hashtag Camp Kalani. I'm like, hey, it sounds good. But anyway, whatever you want to call it, camp. Practices are starting next Wednesday, and I thought we'd take the time to break down the position groups on each side and rank them. Give our top rankings here and lay it out for the offense side, because this was actually a more difficult exercise than maybe I would have thought.
3: Yeah. So the whole debate comes down to, are you looking at the depth of the team? Like, are you looking at the entire position room, or are you just looking at the starter? Because there's a huge difference there. So initially I was going to go with a different position group, but we agreed we're going to be ranking number one is going to be the running back room.
2: I feel like a little nervous even saying that, but LJ's that good.
3: LJ's legit. And that's why we went with the running back room, is because of LJ Martin. The question mark is beyond him.
2: Yes.
3: You know? So if he gets banged up again, they're not going to be the best unit on the field. But I think the running back is there just because of LJ Martin, what he did last season. One of the best single seasons in BYU football history from a running back. And maybe that's a conversation for another day, just where that stacks up all time because of the competition he was going up against. But man, the running backs, LJ is going to be really, really good this season. I'm super excited to see him at full strength again, because from the Iowa State game on, he was not at full strength despite that performance he had against Cincinnati, for example.
2: And when you rank these position groups, it's hard to argue with a guy that is the best in a Power 4 conference. That's LJ Martin. He was the best in the league, and he's the preseason Big 12 Offensive Player of the Year. And it was crazy at Big 12 Media Day seeing him operate and thinking, this guy should have a bigger media following than he's getting. Like, this is the Big 12 Offensive Player of the Year preseason pick, and he was that last year. And it didn't feel like he had the following that he probably deserved. I will say the guys behind him, Sione Moa, I am optimistic on him, but it's just, again, the injuries. And I think also with Sione, he's only had 47 carries. There's still been a light workload. There's so much added to the aura of the K-State performance because they were a top 15 team, and it was such a huge win, and he just burst onto the scene, and he was awesome. He is a great athlete, and I believe in Sione Moa. I just think, though, I just hope he can stay healthy, because that was such a scary deal last year. He almost had his leg amputated.
3: He lost his leg. Like, and in the fact, he didn't even miss the entire season. He came back and played in the Big 12 championship game.
2: I don't even know how he did that. That kind of blew me away, to be honest. But 47 carries last year for Moa. I would assume he's RB2. I would assume.
3: Yeah.
2: And then, you know, then it gets kind of interesting. Devon Ekka, Preston Rex. Devon Ekka, if you're not familiar, true freshman out of Lehigh High School, I think he's interesting. Logan Payne's in there as well. You know, Jovesa DeMooney got a little banged up in spring ball. Where's he at physically? But again, the star power there with LJ. And also, I think, too, the focus of that position group and running the football. It's so important. And I think it also ties into position two on our rankings of the offense quarterback. Bear Bachmeier, yes, the depth behind him is a little bit questionable. But Bear was so good. 3,000 yards, more than 500 rushing last season. Freshman Big 12 Offensive Player of the Year. And Bear comes back. He looks better than ever.
3: Yeah, and he's such a threat on the ground, too. And you wouldn't look at him and say that he's a threat running the ball, but he absolutely is. He was fantastic last year, passing the ball and running the ball. He had 11 rushing touchdowns, 15 passing touchdowns, so responsible for 26. And he was just clutch, man, from the start. And what's crazy to me about that 3,000 passing yard stat is the fact that through the first few games of the season, he wasn't asked to pass the ball very much. And so this is really the Big 12 schedule is where he was able to rack up those passing yards. I'm looking at his stats now, and his passing yards against Portland State, he played just over a half, 97 yards against Portland
2: State. That's right. Forgot that.
3: And then he threw for 175 against Stanford and then 246 against ECU. So it was really from that ECU game on that he really was able to turn it on. But he had 325 against Georgia Tech. He had 307 at Iowa State. He had 351 against West Virginia. Like, he can sling it, but he can also tuck the ball and run. We saw that big run that sealed the win against Utah, breaking tackles and hurdling guys. He's so fun to watch. And what's really exciting is just the quarterback position looking in the future as well, because Bear's going to be on the team this year. He's going to be able to run it back next year. Next year, Ryder Lyons gets back from his LDS mission. And the quarterback room, it's nice to have that be a strength for BYU, as it has been for such a long time. It feels like in the 2000s, or maybe early 2000s, there was a little bit of a lull. Brandon Doman had a little stint with the 49ers. And then you had to wait until John Beck really came on the scene in like 2004 with Austin Colley and Todd Watkins. But man, BYU's just pumping out quarterbacks, it seems like, again, with Jaren Hall, Zach Wilson, Keaton Slovis.
2: Yeah. He's
3: been in the NFL for a few years. Bear Bachmeier is going to be keeping that trend, I believe. I think he'll be an NFL quarterback in the future, but it's nice to have him on BYU's roster this season.
2: Real quick on Bear, he had 147 carries on the ground last year. Do you think that's going to be the number again this year? Should it go lower?
3: I hope it goes lower. The reason it was 147 is because BYU was without a running back for 2 weeks.
2: Yeah.
3: So I hope that number drops down. As long as guys like Sione Moa are able to show they can produce, I think that number will be closer to probably 115 to 130, because I think he's still going to run the ball. You need to make sure that he's still running the ball, because that's such a big threat, especially when you have tight ends that BYU does, when they have the receivers. It's so tough to gauge and to project what the receivers are going to do, because there's so much potential there, but you don't want to put too much in potential. You want to be able to see it on the field. So I guess that's, we'll see how that goes.
2: Three on this list: offensive line, four tight end, five wide receiver. And again, this focus kind of on the starters. The tight ends are going to be really good. Keep that in mind. But you know, if you're going to focus on the starters, the top end is going to be running back and quarterback. Just quick thoughts on the O-line, tight end, wide receiver.
3: Yeah, tight end. Tight end is the one that I thought was arguably number one on the team, because I think Roger Solipaga and Walker Lyons are going to be fantastic. I think they're both steps up from Carson Ryan last year. We saw what Carson Ryan did. He didn't produce a whole lot at Utah or UCLA, but what he did at BYU last year was able to get him drafted. And I think it's going to be awesome to watch two tight ends who I think are better on BYU this year. Let's flip over to the defensive side of the ball. I think this one's undisputed. The best position group on the defense is going to be the linebacker room.
2: No question. Not even a debate. I think that's the strength. That's BYU's bread and butter anyway. It's just, I think that's hands down. I mean, you look at Glasgow, Uluave, Cialia Sarah comes back. Jake Clifton's going to be good. Ace Kafusi, Braxton Lindsay, Nusi Taumoi Payau, Braxton. I mean, you can go on and on. Miles Hall, that linebacker room is stacked. BYU is in a great place there. That is hands down number one for the Cougars.
3: So you got to think they're going to be probably rolling out four linebackers at a time. Because how do you keep them off the field?
2: I think you got to maximize that room as much as possible. I think that's where, again, you kind of naturally go to like a 3-4 look and get four linebackers out there all times. And the nice thing about some of these linebackers is they're big enough too, and they're athletic with that size. you can do a lot of different things with him, kind of in the mold of what you did with Jack Kelly. So,
3: well, especially the fact that Kelly Papinga is a linebacker himself. He's been able to coach guys like Kyle Van Noy and Fred Warner. He's an excellent linebacker coach. He's going to make sure that those guys are in the perfect positions every single play. I've got no concerns at all about the linebacker room.
2: Rounding out the rankings on the defensive side, secondary, number two. So we kind of combine it with cornerback and safety. I'd give the edge between those two, safety and then corner.
3: Yeah.
2: And then three, defensive tackle, four, defensive end. But again, I think that this team, there is not a just outside of wide receiver. And even there, you can talk yourself into some excitement on some of these guys about being some really productive players. I feel pretty good about all these position groups, Nate. I think it's going to be a really good football team this season for the Cougars. And that's why there's such high expectations. And after, you know, back-to-back double-digit win seasons, 23 wins the last 2 years, this team's got a high floor. And they've got also a high ceiling, potentially, if they can continue to level up this season. And it all kicks off with fall camp beginning coming up on Wednesday. Let's take a break. On the other side, reports emerging in the past hour that Taysom Hill could be looking at a new NFL team. We'll hit on that next.
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1: Let's get you up to speed on all the BYU news you might have missed in Cougar Tales.
2: Mitch, you teased out on the other side on right before the break. Cougar Tales, I wanted to start things out with Taysom Hill being done in New Orleans, but it sounds like he may not be done with football in general. So it looks like he's in conversations with the Denver Broncos.
0: Yeah, potentially. Steve Weich of the NFL Network reported that Broncos coach Sean Payton told Cynthia Freeland and me today that the Broncos will explore bringing in free agent tight end Taysom Hill, who played for Sean Payton with New Orleans. And it was pretty cool, too. Taysom issued a statement the day before the Saints reported to training camp that he was not going to be with the Saints this year. It wasn't, as he put it, in the cards to be with the Saints this year. But the Saints general manager, the Saints put out a statement from that general manager about thanking Taysom Hill. There was a highlight video narrated by Drew Brees thanking Taysom. How awesome for an undrafted guy that's just done so much, like just a football player. Now, I always believed he had more to offer and was good enough to be an NFL quarterback and a QB1, and I can't help but think back to when, was it Troy Aikman who said, the next guy is in the building. I was like, oh yeah, here we go, Taysom starting, let's do this. And
2: he never really got a fair crack, I feel like.
0: He didn't, but Sean Payton, he likes him, and he could be maybe a Denver Bronco if this all happens. It makes sense, because I think Taysom still got some left in the tank.
2: I think so. He's always got stuff left in the tank. You would look at him every time he got injured at BYU and think, is this it? Is
0: true.
2: He going to be able to bounce back? And, you know, he snaps his leg in 2014 and then comes back in that first half against Nebraska in 2015. Looks like he was going to win the Heisman.
0: We all just, like, were in awe. I think even Nebraska media in that press box were just blown away by how good he was in that first half. And I always look back on that first year under Kalani Sitake. I think he enjoyed being with Ty Detmer, because working with Ty, I thought, got him more prepared for the NFL. I think there was a lot of value there. Mm-hmm. Yeah. But the scheme itself didn't suit Taysom. And they could have been so much better that senior year with Taysom in 2016 in Kalani's first year.
2: I totally agree. It is. I am really happy, though, that he was able to have a 9-year career in New Orleans. I mean, he's a legend there. I was looking at the comment section for that post he made. Those fans just adore him. And who would have thought in 2015 or 2016, when fans are chanting Tanner because they didn't want Taysom to be playing quarterback, that he would be getting greeted and thanked by Drew Brees?
0: It's such a good point. I didn't realize this. Taysom, he'll be turning 36 later this month. And when you look at Pro Football Reference's bio for Taysom, I never associate this name with him, but apparently in the NFL circles, his nickname is the Mormon Missile.
2: That sounds like a name you try to get people to go with, and it just never clicks, but you're like, oh, it's Mormon Missile.
0: Like, okay. It is remarkable, though, when you look at his stats. 2,551 rushing yards, 1,034 career receiving yards. And then he still got some passing numbers as well. His passing yardage, he threw for 2,426 yards. Just remarkable stuff that, I mean, the guy's just a football player. He's got 19 tackles as well. He's got kick return yards, too.
2: Blocked punts.
0: Forced fumbles. Dude does it all. Like, is there a category? You almost wonder, because of how unique he is in the NFL history, maybe this is just blue goggle, but because, again, the uniqueness, is there like a Hall of Fame conversation for him? Is that too far of a bridge to sell on Taysom? Like, again, you just don't see this.
2: No, I don't think so. I think it'd be, why not? Like, because if you want the best football players of all time to be in the Hall of Fame, nobody else has been able to do what Taysom's done. Yeah. And I think, so I don't know if people remember this. He was also a place kicker in high school.
0: That's right.
2: They got to trot him out for a PAT or something. Sign him with the Broncos, and in his last game, when the Broncos are four games out of the playoffs, line him up.
0: Broncos are going to be good this year, too.
2: They are. They're going to be good this year. Bo Nix is awesome. Hopefully he's healthy.
0: I think as much as it pains me, the idea of him being a Denver Bronco, I'm just not a Bronco guy. I like the Raiders, obviously, but I've never even, for whatever reason, I just never have liked the Broncos. But still, I want to see more Taysom Hill. And if Sean Payton creates opportunities for Taysom to thrive and to play football, look, I've given up on the whole QB1 stuff. That's a thing of the past. But I want to see Taysom Hill play football as long as possible. He's the type of guy that I wouldn't bet against saying he could play until he's 40. I just think Taysom's that guy. Like, you tell him he can't do something, he's going to prove you wrong.
2: Yeah.
0: That's what he's been his whole career. The Green Bay Packers gave up on him when he had the single chin strap, and he then goes on waivers to the Saints. And then a decade later, the guy is getting these thank you messages and all of this, like, thank you for what you meant to this franchise. I thought that was really neat. And for Drew Brees and these influential Saints figures to just say, thank you, Taysom, speaks to how his character off the field, but how good of a football player he was for the Saints organization. So maybe we'll see it continue with the Denver Broncos going forward.
2: We're getting close to a break. Do you think he's got a shot at the Hall of Fame?
0: I think so, because of the uniqueness factor. I mean, this is the type of stuff you don't see from guys since, what, the 1940s?
2: Yeah, 1945. The
0: 30s? We're talking about guys that were playing both ways. Like, this just doesn't happen anymore. And for Taysom to do it at this level in today's NFL, I think it's worth the conversation. More Cougar Sports Saturday after this.
3: From ABC News, I'm Mike Dubusky. Iran is bracing for more U.S. strikes this weekend, with two U.S. officials telling ABC President Trump is considering an escalation. ABC News Chief White House Correspondent Mary Bruce has more.
4: Sources tell us the president is weighing another round of strikes, intense strikes on energy targets. And I pressed the president on how long Americans can expect this back and forth to drag on. And the president told me Iran will get weaker. They'll get a little stronger, but they'll get weaker. And then they'll peter out, in his words.
3: Tens of thousands of migrants are now back in Morocco after attempting to cross the border into a Spanish territory on Africa's north coast this week.
5: Some 50,000 people rushing the border into the Spanish territory of Ceuta this week, many of them swimming 3 miles from Morocco in northern Africa to reach the enclave. Images show people emerging from the water in wetsuits, others on boats, and climbing through holes in the fencing and then sprinting into the streets of the city. Officials said at least 67 people died in the incident that prompted Spanish authorities to deploy the military.
3: Spanish authorities have also now set up a sea barrier to stop an incident like this from happening again. President Trump is at odds with U.S. Attorney Jeanine Pirro, saying he 100% disagrees with her decision to toss out the reflecting pool vandalism case. Nearly 58 million Americans are under heat alerts today as a large area of high pressure continues to pump dangerous heat across much of the country.
6: We're not talking about Theoliger heat index. No, 116 degrees in Phoenix, 116 in Las Vegas. Billings is one to watch as well. Saturday, today, temperatures could reach 107 degrees. That could be an all-time high for August. That's what we're anticipating. Rapid City, 105 degrees as well. Daily record-breaking highs.
3: ABC News meteorologist Samara Theodore. The heat also driving dangerous wildfire conditions in the Pacific Northwest. 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
9: 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I'm Isabella Sosa. KSL's top story this hour. We have breaking news. We've just learned about a new wildfire in Sevier County. The Winklebob Fire is near Thompson Basin on Cove Mountain. Fire crews are responding and we'll update as we learn more. We have an update on the Midvale apartment fire. The fire started yesterday on 900 East and Unified Fire Authority says crews worked overnight to get the fire under control. They suspect the fire started from a mechanical issue in the attic above the top floor apartments. More than 200 tenants were displaced from the fire. There's a red flag warning tomorrow for gusty winds. The National Weather Service says the red flag warning includes southern Utah, the Uinta Basin, and most mountains. Winds will reach up to 35 miles per hour with low humidity, making it easy for wildfires to spread. The National Weather Service says to avoid activities that could cause a spark and know your evacuation route. Logan residents are reeling after a fire broke out overnight. The Canyon Road fire started last night, prompting evacuations for residents within a mile and a half radius of Canyon Road and Logan Canyon. One resident says he saw houses, fences, and cars on fire.
10: You definitely don't expect something like this to just happen. And when it does, it's just like, wow, it's mind-boggling. But I hope everybody's safe and okay.
9: Logan residents south of Canyon Road can now return home. Coming up, triple digits. KSL weather is next. KSL News Time, 204.
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9: 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It's not bad out there. There are some slight slowdowns northbound I-15 in Salt Lake City at 1700 South and also at 3300 South. But aside from that, it's looking pretty good. Today's high in Salt Lake City is a record-breaking 106 degrees. Tomorrow, it'll dip just a little bit to 101. Right now, it's fair and 102 degrees. 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

0: Hour number three, Cougar Sports Saturday here on KSL News Radio. Nate Slack and Mitch Harper. And Mitch, it's time for one of our favorite segments of the show.
1: Mitch and Nate are drafting everything in the world of BYU sports. It's time for Drafting the Why on Cougar Sports Saturday.
2: And it is. We do like Drafting the Why here on Cougar Sports Saturday. Every week we have a different topic we're drafting in the world of BYU sports. This week, it's kind of a deep cut, you know, really focused on the opinion side in this draft. BYU football fall camp superstars of the past. Okay, and you could take this whatever direction you want. If it was a guy that just had one great play that really caught your eye in an open practice of the past, by all means. This could be someone that wasn't a star in any game, but just someone that was balling in fall camp practices, and you were, as a fan, like, I can't wait to see this guy, or as a media member, like, oh, this, you stuck your name out there and attached it to that guy, and then maybe it didn't work out, or it did. So, what do you think of this topic?
0: I like it because there's a lot of different directions to go. And what I like about it too is on my list that I got my big board ready.
2: Okay.
0: My big board is I don't go one direction the entire way. So sometimes it's like guy was a flash in the pan. Other times it's like, oh man, this guy's gonna be a dog. And I'm gonna be starting out today. Okay. I get the first overall pick. I'm throwing it back to 2004. So this was a fun season. What I miss is when they would let the kids go on the field. So when I was a kid, they let me go on the field. I'm participating in drills with the players, and Todd Watkins is showing me how to shake and bake some defenders. Todd Watkins, 2004, is my number one pick. Man, Todd Watkins is still one of my all-time favorites, and I feel like he took a little bit of a dip in 2005, but that 2004 season, especially starting out the way they did against Notre Dame, where John Beck's throwing deep balls to Todd Watkins and Austin Colley, it's like, we may never lose a game again.
2: Oh, I am impressed, Nate, that you pulled this one as your first pick. I really thought, I'm like, I could get this at pick

0: He is an absolute baller out of Grossmont College. He could kick. He was a punter. He is incredible. He is going to be the deep threat specialist. And he's like, oh, well, nice looking out. Like, basically, I was like, Rondo, come on, man. You got to know this. Todd Watkins in 04. That's a great pick. I don't know if I can top that, Nate. That's a great pick.
1: You're going to have to try, Mitch.
0: I'm going to have to. You know what I'm going to go with? I'm going to go back to the board here. I'm going to say Zach Wilson 2018. Now, you look at that one and you go, 2018, he wasn't great. He ended up being a starter that season as a true freshman. He was a dang good player at BYU, but Zach was just, to me, special from the jump. Like, he was so good. And I just really thought, like, we're looking at the starting QB. I go back to even that spring in 2018. I was working at another outlet at the time, and my colleague then, I turned to him after one spring practice. I said, that's BYU's QB1. Enough said. And I remember I got a little more hot takey on X back then. I think it was a fall camp practice, and I said, there's so much Baker Mayfield in Wilson. And I was getting roasted, just torn apart. And I think even Utah fans were saying, man, the Kool-Aid runs thick down in Zoobland. And but I was just like, man, this guy's so good. He's just a good playmaker. And I was super impressed. And look, Zach, to his credit, he backed it up and looked really good at BYU. And now he's with the Saints, and hopefully he can continue to have that turnaround in the NFL. But I'll go Zach Wilson as a true freshman. He was so impressive.
1: That's a great poll, because I think going into the start of the season too, it almost felt like Zach should have been the starter from the get-go. But I think they were a little bit hesitant to do that because they didn't want to throw him to the wolves. Because remember that 2018 game with Khalil Tate?
0: And he
1: was just the rave, and everybody.
0: He was on Sports Illustrated cover.
1: Yeah,
0: he was going to win the Heisman.
1: He's going to win the Heisman. So that was game one, was at Arizona, and then BYU had Cal. And then at number six, Wisconsin at Camp Randall. So it was like you couldn't really throw out a freshman quarterback through those first three games. And so he ends up starting later in the year. But I think it was almost by design that it worked out that way.
0: Yeah, I'm going to go Zach at my pick. What's your second pick?
1: I like that. Second pick, I'm going to be going with Matt Bushman in 2020. And that was because I remember in 2019, You and Matt were running the show, Cougar Sports Saturday.
0: Yes.
1: And
0: not Matt Bushman, Matt Bimonte.
1: No, Matt Bimonte. Thank you for that.
0: He was wearing two hats as a player and a radio host.
1: And you and Matt Bimonte kept talking about how Matt Bushman just was not getting enough touches as he deserved in 2019. And that 2020 fall camp, he was looking fantastic. I was working with Athletic Communications at the time, so I was able to go to a lot of those practices as well. And yeah, when he went down with that injury, it just felt like the season was almost at a loss. And it was also at a weird point because half of the games weren't even on the schedule. Everybody was up in arms about COVID and is the season going to happen at all? And things just felt like it just crumbled for Matt Bushman. But I had to include him on my list. I did have Zach Wilson 2018, so I'm glad you got that one in there. But Matt Bushman 2020 was my number two pick.
0: That was a heartbreaking injury in camp, and I always hate those. I think of Ben Archibald in 2001, Russell Tialavea in 2007, just Micah Harper even a few years back.
1: Yes.
0: You know, there's you hate those injuries. You hate any injury, but like a season ender in fall camp just breaks your heart. Because I remember with Bushman too, when he announced that he was coming back for the 2020 season. Remember, this was before NIL. This was in that weird time of college sports where it felt like every BYU player with 1 year of eligibility remaining left for the pros to get some sort of money. And Bushman decided to run it back for another year in 2020. And I remember being in the student athlete building before COVID hit and all of that. And he was just so excited for that year to really level up his game. So Bushman was a heck of a player for BYU. Here's my second pick. I'm going to go with Harvey Unga in 2007. You know, I always look at, you know, you're maybe noticing a theme here with some of my picks, but, you know, breakout guys. Go back to that 2007 season. Curtis Brown, and Curtis has been in the headlines this past week, and our hearts go out

0: to Curtis and his family. That they lost their son, 2-year-old son, passed away drowning. That just, oh, that broke my heart seeing that story. I just, my heart sunk for Curtis. But going back to that 2007 season, they were looking to replace Curtis Brown. I think everyone kind of assumed it was going to be Fui Vakapuna. And it ended up being Harvey Unga, who we saw a little bit in 2006 against Tulsa. But that next fall camp, Harvey took off. He was so good. And it was clear as day, like, that's RB1. And then that showed up against Arizona, and he closed the door shut, and he was a superstar the rest of the way. And it was kind of like LJ, where he was always the guy. And Harvey was fantastic. So give me Harvey Unga, 2007.
1: I love that pick. Harvey's a fantastic player. He was on some of the golden era teams of BYU as well, because that 2007 to 2009 stretch.
0: Oh, yeah.
1: Still one of the best in BYU football history.
0: So good. I mean, the superstars, like the greatest in BYU football history. I mean, ever. We're not just talking like that little era. I mean, the best to ever do it.
1: The winningest quarterback in BYU history was during that time. Yeah. I'm going to be going with Tyson Williams in 2019.
0: Oh, yeah, that's a good pick. He was awesome.
1: So that season, I was interning for Gregor Bell, and so I'm going to fall camp practices, and I still have a picture on my phone of me standing next to Tyson, and I just look so small. Tyson Williams was so big, and I couldn't believe it. And then after practice, he's taking off his pads, and he was built, Mitch. I'll never get over how big these guys are. It's easy to see them on TV, and they're standing next to their peers who are the same sizes. But when you see these guys in like the grocery store or something, it's just they're incredibly built. They're different people. So Tyson Williams, I feel like he didn't get enough playing time as he deserved, especially early on. It was so weird how I think it was the Utah game. He didn't get like any touches.
0: Oh, yeah.
1: 7 carries, I think, is what it was.
0: I was just thinking in the box, what are they doing? Like, give that man the rock. Because I'm with you. Like, Tyson in camp. And remember, you go back to that time, he was a grad transfer from South Carolina. And at that time in 2019, it sounds crazy to say now, considering even in this own show today, in hour one, we were talking about, hey, go add someone that's in the 5-5 thing and go add him for next week. You know, like, and just think that's normal. Back then in 2019, it was still kind of foreign territory to add someone new from a transfer perspective and then just assume he's going to impact the team right away. And I think Tyson, his impact was noteworthy because it really made me rethink the impact that transfers can have immediately on a team. And then you added that, you know, 1-year waiver. Now there's no waiver needed for transfer players. You can be in a new program and have an impact. And Tyson, that was such a bummer too, that he got an injury, because he was so good at BYU.
1: He had 7 carries for 45 yards against Utah. He was 6.4 yards per carry, and they gave him the ball 7 times.
0: We got to go through these real quick here. My third pick, I'm going to go with Jonathan Pittman, 1998. As a young kid, I would go to many Lavelle Edwards fall camps. Highlights of my childhood, I will tell you, Nate. I have stories for days of those. But Jonathan Pittman, 1998. If you knew, you knew, and you were there. He was awesome. And, of course, he went on to be that great receiver, that 2000 game, the last game for Lavelle, where he had a big catch. So Jonathan Pittman, 1998.
1: My last pick, I'm going to be going with Mike Haig. I can't remember the exact year.
0: Oh, yes.
1: I think 2006. Yes. And there was another year, too.
0: Yes.
1: 2007, I think, is when he switched to the defense. And
0: to safety.
1: Yes, he just completely transformed his body, because he was like a little short and stout. He had an 87-yard touchdown run against UNLV. Comes back the next offseason, and he's just chiseled. So Mike Haig is my last pick.
0: Oh, I love that. That's a good pull. I'm going to go with my last one. So the dude that I fell in love with in camp 1 year was 2022 Isaiah Glasker. And now look, that sounds like, oh, well, that was so easy to see back then. But like, I'm telling you, there was a former player who told me this guy could be the next Kyle Vannoy. And I was like, what? Like, he's awesome. But like, Kyle Vannoy, now fast forward, Glasker's an absolute beast. So that's my final pick. We'll recap that on the other side. Also, more Cougar Sports Saturday after this.
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0: Cougar Sports Saturday, Mitch Harper and Nate Slack with you. Been a great show so far. If you missed any part of the program, subscribe to the podcast. We cannot wait for Cougar football this year. Hey, every year. I mean, even when there's high expectations, when there's low expectations, I always just get pumped for BYU football because I know that Cougar Nation, and it's always a privilege and an honor to talk to you, the fans, every week because we know that you care. And like that's why this show is here, because we want this show, I think I could speak for the both of us, like we want this show to feel like, oh, I've had these conversations with my friends and family. Like, we understand you. So we are hyped for Cougar football kicking off 5 weeks from now. But revisiting our BYU football fall camp superstars draft, Nate, give us a recap again of who you picked.
1: Yes, my four picks. I picked Todd Watkins in 2004.
0: Love that, man. That's such a good pick. He's so good.
1: He was so good. Matt Bushman in 2020, Tyson Williams in 2019, and then Mike Haig in 2006.
0: That is a deep cut, but I like it. I like it a lot. I went with Zach Wilson 2018, Harvey Unga, get you some, 2007, Jonathan Pittman 1998, and then Isaiah Glasker 2022. I'm just thinking, like, who could be a guy that maybe off the grid? Because that was a little bit of the theme, a little bit of our list. Obviously, they became household names at BYU. But who could you see if you threw a dart out? And no one's holding you to it, but just a guy that you're really interested in seeing what he does in camp that maybe could be something in camp. And maybe it could translate into the season. Who's the guy that you're looking at?
1: This one's easy. And I'm going to make a bold prediction. He's going to be the Big 12 Freshman of the Year. Legend Glasker.
0: Okay.
1: I think Legend Glasker is going to be an absolute dog. And I think it works out great for him, just timing-wise, because so much of it is timing. Getting into a program where there's a need for your position, and there's a need, and I think he's going to excel.
0: I like that. I think that Legend, if he becomes a Freshman of the Year in the Big 12 offensively, that might be wide receiver one.
1: I mean, what do you think?
0: If that happened,
1: you'd probably have to have, 800 or 900 yards.
0: That'd be a big year. He could do that, man. I'd feel good about the wide receiver unit this season. A player that I would say, trying to think of a kind of a glamorous position, because I could go. There's some guys in the O line that I'm really intrigued by to really see how they perform, but that's not sexy. It's hard to measure that for fans. I would go. You know what? I'm going to go with my guy, my running back pick. I've always been hyping him up for a while. I'm excited about him, Logan Payne.
1: Yeah,
0: I think Logan Payne's got some juice to where out of nowhere, like a Sione Moa type rise, if called upon, I think Logan Payne could do some good things in a football game for BYU if called upon. But again, he's probably fourth, fifth guy, but we've seen in years past many times BYU digs in deep to that running back unit. Taking a break, Raider to Mooney next here on Cougar Sports.
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2: 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It was a fun week this week, Mitch. Just kind of getting back in the football flow, having some conversations with players. And one of the guys that you caught up with was a returning starter for BYU, Andrew Gentry.
3: Well-spoken guy. And Gentry, is there a guy that kind of embodies a BYU student-athlete? Like Andrew Gentry, I mean, he's held church callings when he was at Michigan. Just a really good dude. He's been a national champion, so he has a high bar of what success looks like. And I started the conversation asking Andrew what was accomplished during summer conditioning as they get ready for the fall season.
4: Yeah, great question. I mean, I'd say, for us, one of the big objectives was just to hit the weight room, to become tougher, to become obviously stronger, faster. That's part of it. But I think a lot of it, too, was the mental aspect of the game, too, that our strength coaches did a really good job of pushing us to limits that we didn't really think that we could hit before. And so getting us ready for that way, building unity, too, was a big one. You know, this is going to be, we have a lot of pieces on the offensive line that were there last year, but at the same time, it's going to be some new pieces as well, right, of guys that are playing next to each other, obviously bringing Pocky in as well, and a couple new transfers with Zach and Junior as well. And so making sure that unity was there, and so I think that was accomplished, right? It was a really good, it was a tough summer, but that's what you love, right? When you can finish it up and know, like, you can look back that it was a good summer. We worked hard, we grinded, built that unity, at the same time got a lot faster, a lot stronger, and so we're ready to roll for the upcoming season.
5: And I assume when you're going to be in spring ball, you were playing at right tackle. Is that going to be the case this fall, you would expect?
4: That's the plan. Yeah, I'll probably stay right. Feel most comfortable there and have played there my whole career in college. So excited for that.
5: And then you brought up Pocky, left tackle. What do you think he's brought to the offensive line room? And I mean, he was a guard at Washington, but how do you think he's been performing at left tackle?
4: He's done a great job. I love Pocky. I'm so grateful that we got him in the portal. I really think we got a steal with him. And I think the biggest thing that Pocky brings to the table is, you know, when you're a transfer, you have a different way that you've done things in the past, but you got a lot of experience in different places. But Pocky just loves to work. He loves to grind, and he fits in great with our room, too. I mean, it really didn't feel like he was a transfer because he just built right in, fit right in with our system, fit right in with the players. And so for Pocky, I mean, I think we're just going to get a dude that's a mauler. He's a great player, great teammate, and so we're just excited to have him, and I'm grateful he's playing in line with us.
5: Well, Pocky's a new guy. There's so much familiarity. The new similar faces yourself, Bruce Mitchell, Sonny Moncassini, and we could go on this whole team with Bear and LJ and so forth. What's going to be different this year? I mean, like, I know that there's some new pieces, but what's going to be different to really break through for this team and reach your goals?
4: Yeah, I mean, I think, honestly, the different thing is going to be that cohesion and unity, right? Which is kind of crazy. It's kind of weird that you look at it that way. But at the same time, you know, you look at last season, and there was a lot of new pieces, right? You have a new quarterback, a lot of new offensive linemen that hadn't played together in a while, new guys on defense. And so I think this year, one of the great things that we bring is, especially on the offensive side of the ball, a lot of guys that have played a lot of football together. And so that's the great thing about that, is you don't have to worry about learning a new cadence. You don't have to worry about getting used to playing to the guy next to you, because we've played together for a while now. Obviously, we'll have different pieces here and there, but that cohesion and that unity on great teams I've been on, that's what really sets those teams apart. Doesn't necessarily mean it's the talent, but at the same time, when you can trust the guy next to you and you don't have to look at him to know what you're going to do, and you can just anticipate his next move, that makes a huge difference. So I think this year, that's going to be our biggest advantage, is guys that have a lot of experience at the college level playing with each other.
5: Yeah, it's a great point, because you think about it, even the new faces, Zach Yamauchi, Junior Sia, they played a lot of snaps in this offensive line. How do you, as a veteran, you know, bring in those guys and maybe let them know of what the culture is, because that's such a big piece of this program. Like, what do you do to kind of bring them in and make sure that they're on board, they're going to only amplify the culture?
4: Yeah, and I think, honestly, you asked about what was accomplished during summer workouts, and that was that. Our coaches do a great job of establishing the culture that is BYU. Coach Phyllis, Coach Blackjack, all those strength staff, they do a really good job of establishing exactly what that culture at BYU is. And then it's up to us to hold that standard, right, as players. And so making sure they understand that this is the standard. And I think for those guys, it's a little bit of shock for me too when I transferred in. The BYU really does. Like, they pride themselves, we pride ourselves on being so disciplined and working harder and doing things the right way. And that's what that summer workouts were all about. You know, because winter workouts, you're kind of trying to feel things out. So this summer, I think our goal was, let's hit the ground running. Let's bring these guys in. Let's see how they can handle these workouts. Let's push them to the point where they're exhausted and tired. And then from there, see how they can continue to finish and get better. And I think that was a really great thing for us for this summer, was building that unity, was building that leadership and building that culture.
5: When people think of BYU offenses historically, I think they look at passing attacks, and you guys can definitely pass the football, obviously, but it feels like the identity to its core maybe is running the football, and it's going to be a physical attack. Like, should we expect more of the same when you got the reigning Big 12 Offensive Player of the Year coming back in LJ?
4: Yeah, I mean, I think we're going to have an attack on both, and I think that's the great thing. That's what great offenses do, is that we can beat you either way. You know, we've got an amazing quarterback in Bear Bachmeier, and I've always said that I think the biggest jump for a quarterback at any school is from freshman to sophomore year. And so Barrett, we see how well he did last year as a true freshman. I think he's going to make a huge jump this year, and he's going to surprise a lot of people with how good he is this year. And so we have that, but then we also have the best running back in the country in LJ Martin. And so I think that's the great thing about us this year as an offense, is that teams are going to have to pick which one they want to stop, because it's really hard to stop both. And so if teams are going to play back and make us run the ball, then we are going to run the ball, and that's going to be our identity. But if they're going to play up and say, hey, you're not going to run the ball with LJ, and that's okay, because we'll throw the ball over your head. So I think that's the great thing, is we have a lot of options this year, and we really feel that we don't have to lean back on just one side. But I'm also a firm believer in, coming from a system in high school, also coming from the Big Ten, is that you need to have a great rushing attack in order to be a great offense. And I think you look at any great offense and the way that football is run today, and you can't just be one-dimensional throwing the ball with how good edge rushers are now and the way you can disguise defense and coverages. And so I think every offense needs to have a really great rushing attack, and we've got that. And I think that's going to be, at the end of the day, our bread and butter, what we lean on, is being physical, running downhill with LJ, and getting yards, 6-7 yards at a time.
5: How much have you enjoyed this BYU experience? You noted, you know, high school to, there's a stop with the committed to Virginia, then the Big Ten. Just this journey in college football, and how the BYU experience has been thus far for you.
4: Yeah, it's been amazing. I'm so grateful I ended up here. And, you know, it's been a journey, like you mentioned, of committing to Virginia, going to Michigan, and then ending up here. But I'm so grateful that it all has played out this way. So grateful to be a part of this team, especially at this time. I mean, it's so fun to look at where BYU's at right now. And even from when I was a kid and looking back at the Mountain West days and the independent days, when I grew up just being a fan of BYU, it's so cool now to see BYU in the Big 12 and competing for Big 12 championships, competing for national championships. And that's always been the dream, right, is to come and play for BYU and be a part of that. And so I'm so grateful for Coach Kalani, for Coach Woods, the whole staff of bringing me in, letting me be a part of this, because it's a dream come true to be a part of BYU in, you know, my opinion, one of the golden ages of BYU, kind of bringing back that golden age of BYU where we are a national contender every year. And so just so excited. I love being a part of it, and thrilled to see what this season brings.
5: I know that the team goals are going to be the top priority for you, but individually, where do you feel like you've made some improvements in this offseason, where you want to continue to evolve in your game with to reach your goals in the sport of football?
4: Yeah, great question. I mean, obviously, first and foremost, is I just want to do whatever I can to help our team win the Big 12. And so for me this year, I felt like some big changes I wanted to make was just my body composition in general, of leaning out and trying to make sure that I could stay heavy, but losing a lot of fat. And so really worked on my diet, really worked in the weight room to try to lean out and put on a lot of muscle, lose a lot of fat, and feel like I did a good job of that. And then along with that, too, is working on my foot speed, my hand speed. I felt like last year I did a good job of that, but not a great job. I felt like there was room for improvement, specifically in pass protection, where I could have faster feet, faster hands, that I think will help propel me to help our team the best, but also for my personal goals of making it to the NFL and doing that and reaching that highest level of football is a goal for me, obviously. So I feel like if I can master those things, then I'll have a good chance of doing that for myself as well.
3: And that's BYU offensive lineman Andrew Gentry. I'm excited for Andrew. What do you think his potential is? Do you think he's an NFL guy, potentially?
2: I think so. And that's a good question. I wonder what BYU's success with offensive linemen being drafted the last few years has on Andrew Gentry. Does that have any impact, do you think?
3: I think it could. And I think what, you know, also maybe could help him too is that BYU's track record of success, and he also was in Harbaugh's Michigan program, so he's kind of interesting. Mm-hmm. And he was also, I don't think we put enough stock into this, but NFL evaluators, the stats wouldn't lie. These 5-4-star recruits that are national prospects, they do typically end up being pros. And I think they, if they're on the radar as 4-star recruits early on, I think NFL evaluators just say, hey, this might be someone worth monitoring throughout their college career. So maybe there's more intel on those guys because they were such a national recruit right out of the gates that they've been following them a lot closer than, say, you know, like a Zach Wilson we talked about before, where he kind of had a meteoric rise after one season. He was somewhat of a national recruit, but still kind of 3-star guy. I think Gentry's got a shot. I mean, and the fact that he noted he slimmed down a little bit, but he still maintained his weight, but he's trimmed down the body fat.
2: He's also 6'8".
3: He looks good.
2: 6'8", 315.
3: And he's going to play that right tackle spot, and you have Pocky Finau at the left tackle position for BYU this season. Let's take a break. Final timeout of the program. We'll wrap up the show next here on Cougar Sports Saturday.
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0: Mitch, we're going to be hearing this music in 5 weeks, and I cannot wait.
1: Let's go. What? Turbulence.
0: My son does that. He gets out the little baking pot. He's got his wooden spoons. Clap. He loves it.
1: What is your favorite element of game days at Lavelle Edwards Stadium now? That's just kind of off the cuff here.
0: Yeah, but good question. I think the pregame stuff in the backyard that they have just south of the stadium. Because it's kind of like on Christmas. Like, Christmas Day itself I think it leaves a lot to be desired, at least for me growing up. The build-up to it is a lot of fun, and that's what I love about game days, is the build-up to the game.
1: Yes.
0: So you're listening to the pregame show with Gregor Bell and Hans Olsen. You've got the inflatable stuff going on. You got the music. You have other games going on. That's one thing I love about BYU games, too, is the fact that most of them are at night, so you get to enjoy a full day of college football. We're breaking it down here. So I think it's the build-up to it.
1: So I would assume then, based on that, you're not a fan of the early kicks.
0: No.
1: You want
0: Oklahoma game in 2023 nearly killed me.
1: It was like, really?
0: What do I do? Yeah, I had to wake up early. I just feel like, you know, when you wake up late and it just feels like your entire day is off.
1: Oh, yeah.
0: I felt that same way. And maybe Jake felt that same way. Maybe that's why he threw that pick.
1: Gosh, that pick will forever haunt me. But I do think that pick was, in a weird way, a good thing, because it motivated that team and they've experienced a great 2-year run. I don't know why I kind of like those 10 a.m. games. Maybe it's just, I really enjoy those. I like the noon kicks, like Baylor in 2024. Remember that road game?
0: Oh, yeah,
1: it was a 10 a.m. local, 11 a.m. Waco time. I don't know. Like, I kind of like those early, just get up. Let's get up at the crack of dawn and go get this thing. But I have grown to really enjoy night games. I think I always hung to the fact that Lavelle back in the day used to always say he got leery of night games. I remember there was some game in 96 where they were kind of worried about playing at night at Tulsa. And it was like, that just always stuck with me. Like, BYU has played at noon, but now they're a night team. They're the Vampire Cougs for a reason. And I always look at you as the guy that brought that to light. No pun intended with the light and night, but
0: I love it. Every time I see it, like every time ESPN brings it up, I'm like, I'm kind of the guy who
1: You really did focus on nighttime stats. Do you have any data on it going into this year? Has it kind of evened out where it's not as extreme as it was? Because now they're winning pretty much any time of the day, it seems like.
0: Yeah, I've got to go back and look at it, because I haven't updated my spreadsheet since So I didn't update it before last season. So I've got to go back and touch that up. But I did bring it up in early 2022 or late 2021. And that was before anybody else was really talking about it. I was like, this is kind of weird. And look, I'm not going to be the guy who says BYU's not going to win because it's being played before 6 o'clock.
1: But I believed it for a while.
0: It's a thing. Oh, 100%.
1: I was convinced this team couldn't win in the daytime for the longest time. I was just like, they can't win in the daytime. They just couldn't.
0: And then you got people who are like, oh, well, it's because the big games are at night. No, BYU lost to Toledo, USF.
1: Yep. Oh, man. Going back to the original thought, though, the game day environment at Lavelle Edwards Stadium, I think what I'm excited for on game day

0: powder.
1: Okay.
0: And so I have a lot of those. And then, yeah, cracking open that BYU chocolate milk, it's just...
1: I'm here for it.
0: It hits, man.
1: We were talking...
0: Quick powder.
1: Okay.
0: And so I have a lot of those. And then, yeah, cracking open that BYU chocolate milk, it's just...
1: I'm here for it.
0: It hits, man.
1: We were talking at one of the tees at the Golf Classic. So it was another element that was fun that I think helped the media for some holes where all four of the people in the foursome have bad tee shots. There was like a fifth person at some of the holes, and most of them were athletic communication staffers or marketing staffers. This guy, credit, was it Cole? Was his name? I got to give him proper credit. Anyway, he had a, 325-yard drive? Oh, he was fantastic. He set us up nicely on his driver. Like, thank you very much. But he was talking about the game day marketing, just talking about how big Cougar tails are. I mean, we've always known that for the last 10 or so years, but it is now a spectacle for visiting fans. Like, they ask, where's Cougar tails? They're getting them. And now that Big 12 teams are making their second go in Provo, they know the Cougar tails are good, those maple bars. It's a rite of passage. You go to a BYU game, you got to get the Cougar tail. And I think of those two, it wasn't always that way with the Cougar tails. When they first launched... I don't really remember anyone getting a Cougar tail.
0: No, and they were like $3, and nobody's
1: got them.
0: I've got numbers for you. So this is outdated, but we had a top five on January 7th, 2023. And the numbers from 2022, they didn't give me exact numbers, so I did reach out to the BYU dining offices to get these numbers. BYU sold 64,000 Cougar tails in 2022.
1: Wow.
0: That was the average per game.
1: 64,000.
0: 64,000 per game. So that's basically one per seat.
1: Wow. That's crazy. I bet that's higher now.
0: Yeah, it's got to be higher. Because everybody talks about it. So you got the Big 12 schools all coming in, and I'm sure that's one of the first things they want to do. They want to go grab a Cougar tail and see if it's really as good as...
1: Would you say it's 70,000?
0: What did I say?
1: Would you guess, like, now? Last year, about 70,000 per game?
0: Well, if it's man,
1: or maybe in that same territory, one per seat.
0: It's, man, I don't know. You think it'd go up because I think people like, look, I'll be honest. I like to buy an extra one, and I crack that baby open on Sunday mornings. That's my Sunday morning breakfast.
1: In the press box, some games, especially when they have the special Cougar tails, whatever, if it's a chocolate blue one or whatever.
0: Yeah.
1: I'll make sure to get a one or two to then save it and then take it home. Let family try it out if they didn't get the chance to taste it at the game. I'll be walking out with my media equipment and a couple Cougar tails in stow.
0: Another game day element I've come to enjoy is the Cosmo trick of the game.
1: Yeah.
0: All except for one. The one in 2023, the Iowa State one, the dance.
1: That will live in infamy. Dancing in the rain was brutal. And notice that never shows up on Cosmo's highlight reel.
0: No, it never does
1: because it was so bad. And look, we love Cosmo. Did he get in the Hall of Fame?
0: I don't think we ever found out.
1: I don't know.
0: I saw a graphic saying thanks for participating in the fan vote, but I don't know if we ever got an answer.
1: That Dancing in the Rain skit in 2023 will live in infamy because I remember BYU's just getting hammered by 30 points, and then he's just in that southeast corner just dancing in the rain, and it's just like, Cosmo, that now's not the time, buddy. Like, just
0: then,
1: take that
0: and
1: tux.
0: And then the MC guy starts playing Ain't No Mountain High Enough.
1: And everyone in the stadium is just angry. They're just ticked.
0: It's cold. It's wet.
1: BYU's wearing blackout uniforms, and it just doesn't look like BYU. It doesn't feel like it. You're feeling empty. You're feeling lonely.
0: Kind of missing independence.
1: Not at all. Not missing that at all. I am missing Cougar football. 5 weeks. We're back in action. And next Wednesday, Cougar football unofficially back with the start of fall camp. We'll have you covered here on Cougar Sports Saturday and KSLSports.com. Talk to you next week, everybody. Have an excellent weekend.
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3: From ABC News, I'm Mike Dubusky. President Trump says efforts to reach a deal with Iran are failing. As sources tell ABC, he may be considering more strikes on Iran's energy infrastructure, possibly as soon as this weekend.
4: President Trump says he

0: is losing faith in Iran's negotiating team, and while he's not completely ruling out a deal to end the war, he says the talks have not gone well.
1: I'm losing faith in them because they do lie and they do misrepresent.
0: But the president says a deal could still be reached, as recent polling shows many Americans are increasingly turning against the war. A recent Quinnipiac poll finding 66% of Americans say the war is not worth fighting.
2: The president is pushing back after the Justice Department filed a motion to dismiss the charges against a former U.S. Olympian who President Trump had accused of vandalizing the reflecting pool on the National Mall. ABC's Catherine Falders.
3: Now, the U.S. attorney in Washington, D.C., Jeanine Pirro, told the court that while evidence was presented to the grand jury that damage to the reflecting pool was caused by vandals, including who they said was David Hearn, leading to this indictment, Pirro said that it was not until after the return of the indictment that the Department of Interior provided additional documents to the U.S. Attorney's Office indicating that the damage was the result of the contractor.
2: President Trump saying he 100% disagrees with the ruling. Interior Secretary Doug Burgum also defending his agency, saying there's clear evidence that vandals have repeatedly damaged the reflecting pool. As many in the western part of the country know, it's a hot one out there.
4: Areas across the west hitting triple-digit temperatures. In Phoenix, Arizona, the city's rescue helicopter out of service during one of the hottest stretches of the year. Firefighters say mountain rescues that used to take as little as 30 minutes could now take 3 hours. Temperatures could reach highs near 116 degrees.
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21: Have you been socking money away in an IRA or 401k or some other type of tax-deferred retirement account? Your contributions to these accounts are off limits to Uncle Sam, but that comes to a screeching halt when you turn age 73. This is when required minimum distributions kick in and the government forces you to start withdrawing money from your IRA and 401k every single year. Now, most people don't realize it, but these withdrawals could trigger an avalanche of taxes in retirement. Hi, I'm Ryan Thacker. I'm along with my brother, Tyson. We are the Retirement Brothers from Boss Retirement Solutions and Advisors. And if you have a traditional IRA or 401k, this could be a great show for you today because you've probably heard of required minimum distributions or what you'll hear often is RMDs, but you probably haven't given them much thought. And if you're in your 50s or 60s and you hope to retire anytime soon, you'll save yourself a lot of money and a slew of headaches if you start planning right now. So coming up in our first segment, we're going to walk you through the most important things that you need to know about your RMDs and how they could impact your retirement savings. Tyson, we've got a great show today, so let's dive in on segment one here.
22: Yeah, Ryan, we want to talk today about different mistakes. And mistake number one as it relates to this topic is not understanding what the required minimum distribution rules are. When we talk about RMDs or required minimum distributions, the first thing that you need to understand is that there are mandatory withdrawals that everybody needs to follow. So if you get to age 73, you need to start withdrawing money out of your IRA, your 401k, any retirement account.
21: Right.
22: And basically the government mandates how much money every year based off of longevity, until how much you need to take out of those accounts every year until you deplete those accounts 100% or you pass away. And so whether the stock market's up, whether it's down, anywhere in between, you've got to take that money out of your account. And this may not seem like that big of a deal on its face, but let's consider something like taxes as an example.
21: Yep.
22: This could create a scenario where it pushes you up into a much higher bracket. It could also create a situation where your Medicare premiums could double. And when you think about whether the stock market's up or down, let's say the market has a tumble and you are taking these required minimum distributions out. Mm-hmm. What it also means is you're pulling money out that you may never get back because you're pulling that money out for required minimum distributions. The market's down. And so as the market tries to recover, you don't have as big of a nest egg to continue to grow that money. And so when you don't understand the rules of required minimum distributions, this becomes a huge deal with everything else in your plan.
21: That's right, Tyson. There's this interesting article when, you know, talking about what the cost of this is.
22: This is big.
21: Article from CNBC. The headline is, "This year-end mistake costs some investors up to $1.7 billion. That's 1.7 with a B, Tyson. Then the quote from the article here says, Vanguard estimated there are about 8.7 million IRA owners at RMD age. Scaled with the 6.7% missed RMD rate from 2024, think about that, 6.7% missing their RMD, there could be more than 580,000 IRA owners skipping RMDs annually, and the penalties are up to $1.7 billion, according to this Vanguard estimate.
22: Well, and let's break it down. If you miss your required minimum distribution, that steep penalty could be 25% mm-hmm. of whatever amount wasn't withdrawn from a required minimum distribution, plus any income taxes owed on that amount. So if you forgot to withdraw $20,000, you could lose $5,000 plus the income tax on top right. of it. It becomes a pretty steep penalty that you've got to make sure that you're doing this correctly.
21: So Tyson, I think this is one of those areas that we say this is not a do-it-yourself sport.
22: Yeah,
21: right.
22: Yeah,
21: when totally. When it comes to your required minimum distributions, this is somewhere, you know, it's not like you're going to get a notice from the IRS. They say, hey, you need to, here's your calculation of how much you need to take out, because it's up to you
22: yeah.
21: to determine how much you need to take out of the accounts. And so when you're planning this required minimum distribution strategy, you need to keep in mind that you can't combine RMDs with your spouse. Some people think that, oh, we'll just lump this all together. No, you need to make sure that your retirement accounts, and when you look at each one of those, that you're doing it for both the husband and the wife. And, you know, even if you're filing your taxes jointly, I think that's where a lot of people end up making the mistake. And, you know, the same holds true for all the different types. You may have some IRAs, you may have a 401k, or you may have a 403b, 457. We just call it the alphabet soup, all yeah. these different retirement accounts. And so this is one of those areas that can really get you into trouble quickly.
22: Well, and here's the best news. You don't have to go this alone. Mm-hmm. You can have some help. We do this all the time. We've helped thousands upon thousands upon thousands of people retire. And we help people with required minimum distributions every year.
21: Yep.
22: And the best news is that there's some strategies that we're going to talk about in this show. They're going to help people to understand that if you can get ahead of the required minimum distributions, then you can even be in better shape, because we want you to be able to control your taxes, not necessarily the IRS, right?

0: And I can tell you this, Uncle Sam's not going to do you any favors,
1: right,
0: when you take a look at this. And so, you know, so many people just think, oh, I'll get to that. I'll get around to it. It's kind of like, you know, cleaning out the garage. I'll get around to that one when I have time. And what we find is the time never comes. And then all of a sudden they end up paying a penalty, or they end up, you know, creeping into higher tax bracket, all of these different areas. And so, Tyson, that's why we exist here at Boss Retirement Solutions and Advisors. We want to be able to help you make an informed decision when it comes to your required minimum distributions. And because it's not a do-it-yourself sport, let us help you create a plan, create a strategy. And so, Tyson, when you think about this, how can we help our neighbors who have this front and center on their mind right now?
2: Well, if you've got an IRA, 401k, any of those retirement accounts we've talked about, it's natural to think of this as being 100% of your money. 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
5: Stolen Voices of Dole Valley, a gripping new 9-part investigative podcast about a serial killer you've probably never heard of, Warren Forrest, a sadistic predator who prowled the Pacific Northwest in the early 70s. He hid behind the deeds of Ted Bundy, and he's only been convicted of 2 murders, but is suspected of many more. Since the release of Stolen Voices of Dole Valley, a witness identified in the podcast could lead investigators to the remains of Jamie Grissom.
6: He ran into the woods. He said he stumbled as he fell down.
1: He looks up and sees

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1: And now the FBI is testing forensic evidence that had been collecting dust for decades. 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
6: Forbes magazine called required minimum distributions, and I quote, the IRS's version of weapons of mass destruction, end quote. 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
7: Nope, that doesn't sound fun.
6: 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I'm Tyson Thacker, along with my brother Ryan. 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And today, we are talking about the five critical mistakes that could trigger an avalanche of taxes in retirement. And coming up in this segment, we are going to be talking about how those required minimum distributions could have a significant impact on taxes for Social Security benefits in retirement. Ryan, we got done just talking about how people don't understand the rules. Now, this is an even bigger deal, because everybody has a Social Security check coming to them, but they may not understand how all this interplay happens with taxes and what this really does to change the scenario, right?
7: Yeah, absolutely. You need to understand how these required minimum distributions are going to affect your Social Security, because any money that you withdraw from your traditional IRA or 401k, it's considered taxable income. Think about it. You've been in this mode where you've just been letting the money grow, and you've been making contributions to it, usually auto deductions out of your paycheck. And then all of a sudden you hit this RMD age, and then you throw on top of that, you're now taking Social Security benefits. This is where it starts to get even more complicated. We're going to layer these throughout the show today. And, you know, when you combine all this income together, so let's say you've got Social Security, you've got a pension. Now, all of a sudden, you start taking money out of your 401ks and IRAs. This is when you can get pushed into a higher tax bracket. And this is why we call it the tax torpedo.
6: Exactly, Ryan. And so you think about these rules that have not necessarily been indexed to inflation.
7: Mm-hmm.
6: For instance, if you're single and you make more than $34,000, then you start getting taxed at higher amounts on your Social Security.
7: Yep.
6: So then you think, okay, so maybe I double this to, you know, from $34,000 to double that if you're married, but it only goes to $44,000, and then things start changing again. Right. That's for all of your Social Security income, the money you're pulling out of your IRAs and 401ks, that may be out of real estate that you've got, maybe you've got a pension. So that $44,000, that hasn't been indexed to inflation since the 1980s. And so most of you listening right now are taking more than $44,000 out of your accounts when you're in retirement. And so not only can this push you into a higher tax bracket, but it will force you to start getting taxed on up to 85% of your Social Security benefit. Yep. One of the crazy things about that is a couple decades ago, hardly anybody was getting taxed at that level. Mm-hmm. But because those haven't been indexed to inflation, now almost everybody is getting taxed at some level with Social Security, right?
7: Yeah. And so, Tyson, what you really need to do is you need to take this into account, because when we look at, there's an article from Barron's here that says, after enjoying exceptional tax-deferred growth over the past decade, many retirees now view their individual retirement accounts as tax time bombs.
6: Yeah.
7: I mean, you know, that's one of the benefits. Everyone's happy the market's growing, right? And it's been going up and
6: it's
7: up.
6: It's been amazing.
7: But guess what else has been going up? Your tax liability when it comes to you and your retirement accounts. And so one of the questions we get all the time is, can you delay taking your RMDs to avoid this? Nope, you can't delay this, right? I mean, once you get to that required minimum distribution age, which is currently at age 73, well, there's no do-overs. You just have to start taking that money out. Now, fortunately, because in December of 2022, the government passed the Secure Act 2.0. And this is one of those areas that they started moving it up. It's eventually going to go up to your 75th birthday. So Uncle Sam's going to give you a little bit of leeway there. But guess what else he also knows? If the market keeps going up, he's just getting more and more taxes that are going to go to Uncle Sam by that happening. So Tyson, this is one of those areas, again, you need to make sure you have really good planning.
6: And not only do you need to have good planning, but you need to have somebody in your corner that's going to help you. Two quick stories. First one. Somebody who works at Fidelity Investments. So you'd think, hey, somebody who works at Fidelity is going to know how all this works and that they're going to be able to do the strategy.
7: Yep.
6: Not too long ago, they came through our door and said, hey, I work at Fidelity, but I don't understand how to make sure that these RMDs are done correctly.
7: Right.
6: Second story, client, here's somebody talking about moving money over to a Roth account. We'll talk about this in just a minute in more detail, but they heard that and then they said, I think I can do this. And then the end of the next year, they came in and said, hey, I moved a whole bunch of money over to a Roth account, but I got all these taxes that are now due. I don't understand. I did all of it at the same time. I took all of my money out of my IRA and 401k. I moved it over and now I have to pay all these taxes, which they're not going to get back. Yeah. So this goes back to taxes again. And our advisor said, unfortunately, the way you did it was not in your benefit. You tried to do this. You tried to follow the rules, but taxes, there are so many different ways that this can really impact somebody. And so you truly need somebody in your corner that's going to be able to help you.
7: Well, Tyson, our good friend, Ed Slott, the Wall Street Journal calls him America's IRA expert.
6: Yep.
7: And he is the president of Ed Slott and Company, which provides IRA training to financial advisors. We've heard him many times. We've had him in to speak to the families that we serve at Boss Retirement Solutions and Advisors. And he says this, waiving RMDs or putting them off doesn't help most people. He says, in fact, taking RMDs later could hurt. The amount of these required withdrawals from your IRAs and 401ks is based on both the account balance at the end of each year and also the owner's life expectancy. So by delaying RMDs, retirees could be forced to make bigger withdrawals from the account. And that's one thing that when you look at the life expectancy tables on a required minimum distribution, starting at age 73, it's one percentage. As they get to 80, it's a bigger percentage.
6: Yes.
7: As they get to 90, it's even bigger. Because Uncle Sam's basically trying to force that money out so that he can get the taxes on it. And this is where it can have significant tax implications on your retirement account. And we see, Tyson, families come in to meet with us for the first time and they're like, hey, I'm retired and this is actually going pretty well. I'm not taking my Social Security. I'm feeling pretty good about this. And, then all of a sudden, as they get older, we show them, here's the effect. Here's the long-term effect.
6: We actually quantify it for them.
7: Yeah. And it's like, you may be paying $50,000 in taxes right now, but here at age 85, you're going to be paying $175,000 in taxes because that account balance has grown. It's been deferred. Plus, you've got all these other income sources coming in, right?
6: That's right. So here's the good news. We can show you what your specific situation looks like. And you don't have to wait until you get to retirement age to do this. You don't have to wait until those required minimum distributions kick in. We can show you strategies that are going to help you to be able to withdraw funds in a way that is measured, that keeps your tax requirement low as to what to pay to Uncle Sam every year until you get to retirement. And here's the best news. If we do this early enough and we do it in a measured way, you actually could avoid required minimum distributions altogether. So in other words, you control what happens to your taxes, not Uncle Sam. And as a result, you could pay a lot less in taxes over your retirement life. So Ryan, what do we specifically offer people to make this happen?
7: Well, I'm sure that you understand the concept of compound interest. It's like a snowball rolling down the hill, and the longer it rolls, the bigger it gets. And Warren Buffett called this the eighth wonder of the world. But have you ever heard of compound tax savings? It could be even more powerful than compound interest, especially in retirement and the things that we're talking about in the show today. Here's how it works. 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
7: Imagine this scenario. You're 74 years old. There's an unexpected stock market correction, and your investments drop like a rock. But because your RMDs kicked in last year, you're forced to sell your investments at a steep loss, even if you don't need the money. So you've essentially locked in your losses, and you'll never get this money back again. Welcome to Retirement Solutions Radio. I'm Ryan Thacker, along with my brother Tyson, and we are the Retirement Brothers. And today we're talking about five critical RMD mistakes that could trigger an avalanche of taxes for you in retirement. And coming up in this segment, we're going to talk about why RMDs and sequence of returns risk could be a deadly combination. And Tyson, you know, as we look at the just over the last decade now, the just the roar in the stock market, we've had a couple dips, but those dips have not stayed permanent for a long time. And so I think we have a lot of complacent people right now.
6: We
7: this is one of those areas that we're shouting it from the rooftops and saying this. Markets don't only go up, they can go in two directions. And it's been a long time since we've had it down, and it stayed down.
6: It is. And this really leads to mistake number three, which is not understanding how to navigate required minimum distributions as it relates to something called sequence of returns risk. And so what is sequence of returns risk? It's something where what's happening to the stock market when you first retire. So let's give a scenario. Let's say that somebody retires and it's like right now where the market just keeps going up and up and up every year. And they haven't done any tax planning. They haven't looked at this in a way that makes any sense. So they get to 73. They think, okay, I'm just going to start taking these required minimum distributions. The market continues to go up.
7: Yep.
6: They're okay because even though they took some money out of the account, they still have the market continuing to march up. And so that money's going to last a lot longer because it continues to replenish the bucket.
7: Mm-hmm.
6: Now let's take a look at sequence of returns risk on the flip side. When you just talked about how if the market goes down, so let's say you retire within that month, the market starts to correct. It continues to correct. Well,
7: let's say you've got $1 million.
6: You've got $1 million.
7: And it goes down 50%.
6: Yep. So you now only have $500,000 to take required minimum distributions out of at age 73.
7: Right.
6: And as a result, that bucket never gets replenished because not only did it get cut in half to 500,000, but it also you're pulling money out of it at the same time. So as the market continues to go down, you've got a lot less money to draw from. And at the same time, you're taking those required minimum distribution. It spells disaster because your money's going to last so much less of a time period over your retirement life.
7: It's the fastest way to run out of money.
6: It is.
7: And we're shouting this from the rooftops right now because everyone is complacent, Tyson. Everyone is so complacent about this. Memory is so short term. You know, you go back to the stock market crash in 1987. And then you go to the dot-com crash. And then you go to the great financial crisis in 2008. Well, really, since the market recovered from the 2008 crash, it's been going one direction, and that is up. And so many people, they've forgotten about what it feels like for when the market goes down and it stays down.
6: Yeah.
7: You think about COVID. We had a COVID dip that was so short because then the government started printing money, and it just pump that market right back up. And then you look at 2022, there was a dip in 2022, but it came roaring back and now we're at all-time highs. And Tyson, we are seeing it right now from the families that come in and talk to us for the first time. They're like, hey, it's not a big deal. This market's going to keep going up. I don't think the market's ever going to go down. And these are people who have never had to live through a market downturn. You know, you think about from 2000 to 2010, it's called the decade of nothing. And that's because when the market went down and by the time it even came back, you just got back to break even.
6: Yeah.
7: Well, here's the part that you're not thinking about. If you have $1 million in your IRA or your 401k and it goes down 50%, the difference between when you were working and still making contributions, you could ride it out. Well, now you're going to put a hole in the bucket.
6: Yeah.
7: And when you put a hole in that bucket and start having to start taking out withdrawals, this is where it really puts a lot of stress on that portfolio. And Tyson, you and I keep talking about it and we keep bringing it up. And the number one thing that we're seeing, it's not going to happen again. The market's different.
6: It's different.
7: We've heard this before.
6: There's a cycle that happens in the market.
7: Yep.
6: It continues to do that. You know, even we hear people say, well, President Trump isn't going to allow the stock market to go down, right?
7: Yep.
6: But the problem still remains that the number one thing people need to plan for in retirement is not how much of a return you get. It doesn't matter if you get a 20% return year after year after year. You need to plan for income.
7: Yes.
6: And I don't care what is happening in the market. If you're not taking some of that risk off the table and planning for income, you are still setting yourself up to be at much higher risk for both you and your spouse. Let's talk about it from the wife's perspective as an example. Mm-hmm. We have so many wives come in that they will say to us, I'm nervous. My husband is controlling the investment accounts. I want to have some income in retirement. Mm-hmm. I want to make sure I'm in a good space. And he keeps pushing all of this, the equivalent of everything on black, right?
7: Yep.
6: Taking too much risk, in other words. What happens, husbands, if there's a market downturn, you pass, and now your spouse doesn't know how to manage this? You've got to have somebody who's going to help you to take some of this risk, to de-risk what's going on in the market. This is a big deal.
7: And we see this go both ways, right, Tyson?
6: We do. And so here's the bottom line. Do you ever wish that you had more money in retirement? 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
9: Stolen Voices of Dole Valley, a gripping new 9-part investigative podcast about a serial killer you've probably never heard of, Warren Forrest, a sadistic predator who prowled the Pacific Northwest in the early 70s. He hid behind the deeds of Ted Bundy, and he's only been convicted of 2 murders, but is suspected of many more. Since the release of Stolen Voices of Dole Valley, a witness identified in the podcast could lead investigators to the remains of Jamie Grissom.
11: He ran into the woods. He said he stumbled. As he fell down, he looks up and sees the body of a young woman.
9: 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This cold case is now red hot. 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
6: 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And today we are talking about the five critical mistakes that could trigger an avalanche of taxes in retirement. And coming up in our final segment, why required minimum distributions could play a pivotal role with your withdrawals in retirement. Plus, should you consider converting your traditional IRA or 401k into a Roth? We've talked a little bit about this today, Ryan. Let's recap the things that we have talked about. First mistake that we talked about in the first segment is not knowing required minimum distribution rules. Second mistake, not knowing how RMDs could impact taxes as well as Social Security benefits. Mistake number three, not knowing how to navigate required minimum distributions and how that plays into sequence of returns risk. So Ryan, now let's jump into mistake number four. What is it and why is it important?
7: Well, not having a strategy. This is your overall strategy on your RMDs. And the reason why this is important is because every single thing is connected in retirement. Because when you think about your RMDs, it's not just taxes, but it's also your strategy on Social Security. It's on Medicare. It's on how you're going to bring all these other sources of retirement income in. And, you know, many of the traditional retirement withdrawal rules, such as the one that you hear all the time, the 4% rule, they were invented decades ago. And obviously the world has changed dramatically from when these came out several decades ago. And that's where, Tyson, what we like to say is you just can't rely on one size fits all strategy, because, you know, if there was one strategy, if there was a magic button, everyone would be doing it. But because we're all so different, we're unique in our own situation, you know, the amount that you withdraw from your income every year, the amount that you have in traditional IRAs and 401ks versus Roth, this is very specific and it definitely needs to be customized.
6: Well, and one of the strategies when we talk about customization that people use as a general rule of thumb is they start pulling out these required minimum distributions and they're like, hey, if the government is telling me that I need to take this much out of my all of my retirement accounts, then they must understand how long this money's going to last too. Well, that's not the case. This is not built to have you be able to last this with required minimum distributions the way you're pulling it out to last a lifetime. It just doesn't work that way. And so one of the strategies that we have talked to people about is don't let that a decision make the decision for you.
7: Yeah.
6: We want to be proactive. We want to help you a long ways before you retire and just be able to be in control of your taxes, be in control of how you're going to withdraw money out of your income bucket as it relates to the Boss Retirement Blueprint. By the way, Boss stands for Build the Optimal System of Security. So when we talk about building the optimal system of security, this goes into RMDs, that we've got strategies that we've helped thousands upon thousands of people, over 55,000 families, to make an informed decision about Social Security, to make an informed decision about their retirement funds, to make an informed decision about taxes, you name it, that this becomes a really big deal.
7: Well, and Tyson, that's where, you know, what's the solution on this? How do you have a comprehensive RMD strategy? Start it well before you're retired. You know, we love to work with people in the 5 years before they retire, even longer if possible. But one of the challenges that we run into is people show up and they're like, hey, I'm retiring next month. I mean, I just got a couple of calls, you know, from people that I know and they're like, hey, I'm retiring in 15 days. I want you to put a plan together.
6: Right.
7: You know, I'm just like, well, It would have been better to call me 15 years ago. Right? But, you know, the sooner you create this plan, the more options you're going to have. That's what we want you to keep in mind. And so, Tyson, let's look at this mistake number five, our final mistake. And what is this mistake when it comes to Roth account?
6: Yeah, mistake number five is not considering how a Roth account could impact you and your taxes. You know, you think about, so people, earlier in the show, we talked a little bit about Roth accounts and somebody making a mistake. Let's just back up and explain the difference between an IRA, a 401k, and a Roth account. Mm-hmm. So an IRA, a 401k, a TSP, that alphabet soup that we've been talking about, those are all of your traditional retirement planning accounts. You put the money in, you get a tax deduction, and you don't have to pay any taxes on any of the growth, and you don't pay any taxes until you start withdrawing funds.
7: Right.
6: A Roth is the opposite. You may be able to put money into it. You pay taxes on that money as you put the money into that account, but then the growth happens in a tax-free way, and you can pull the money out in a tax-free way. And in most cases, you don't have required minimum distributions unless you've received you're the beneficiary of an account, say from your parents or something like that. Then you do have some rules you have to follow. But for most people, a Roth is going to be a much better strategy, even if you're paying the taxes up front because of the growth that you can have. And so one of the first things we would tell you in this show is go and talk to your employer about a Roth 401k and at least put a portion of your funds into a Roth 401k, pay the taxes up front, and know that that money's growing and you don't have any of these issues. But secondarily, you need to understand how a Roth could impact you and come and talk to somebody who's on your side, like we are, to help you to understand what the specifics of this could look like, right?
7: Tyson, and breaking news on this right now, here we are again. We're having a tax on Roth accounts, and let's give you our favorite Roth account story.
6: When you say a tax, you don't mean tax is.
7: I mean a
6: somebody
7: tax.
6: Attacking Senator, the Roth account.
7: Senator Ron Wyden from the state of Oregon. He right now, well, let me just tell you, first of all, why this is happening. The ultimate Roth strategist is Peter Thiel. He was able to take his PayPal shares, buy them at a, you know, the company had not taken off yet. He's founding the company. He puts those in and he says, well, why wouldn't I put these shares before they grow potentially into a Roth IRA? So he bought and took all of his shares from his company, put it strategically into a Roth. And, you know, we know that 9 out of 10 businesses are going to fail.
6: Yeah.
7: So he had no idea how big PayPal was going to get, but he ends up just hitting a home run. And that account now is worth $5 billion. So imagine $5 billion Roth account. Now, this is what everyone uses at the extreme. We think he was really smart to do that.
6: People
7: try strategy.
6: People try to treat him like a criminal when all he was doing was following tax law.
7: Exactly. Well, now Senator Ron Wyden and another senator from Massachusetts, they're coming together and saying, we need to get rid of these massive accounts. Not only
6: this
7: Roth,
6: loophole.
7: But also other large multi-million dollar accounts. Folks, this is an attack on the hardworking Americans that provide the backbone of America. And all of a sudden they're saying anything over $10 million, we need to start changing this. Or anyone's making more than $400,000 a year shouldn't be able to make contributions to these accounts. They should be forced to take it out and pay the taxes and not have any repercussions. Folks, this is stuff that's happening right now. And so this is one of those areas where it's not a do-it-yourself sport, right, Tyson?
6: Well, and here's the bottom line. These rules have been put in place to help people, and you're not doing anything wrong by doing a Roth account.
7: Yep.
6: The IRS says this is written law. Mm-hmm. And if you have the opportunity to take advantage of some pieces of tax law, why wouldn't you?
7: Exactly.
6: And make no mistake about it. The more money that you've got in an IRA or a 401k, the larger your future tax bill looks. Because if you think about it, if your 401k or your IRA grows 100 times or 1,000 times, that's a lot more money sitting in that account that you're going to get taxed. On the flip side of it, if you put that money into a Roth account and it grew 100 times or 1,000 times, just like Peter Thiel, think about how much more in control that you are of your taxes. And even if you haven't done anything with a Roth, you've got this opportunity to do it right now. while tax law hasn't changed. So Ryan, how can we help people to make an informed decision about this?
7: Yeah, that's a great question. At this point, you're probably asking yourself, I wonder how much money I could save in taxes by converting to a Roth. Should I convert 100% of my account now, or do I want to do it strategically over a few years? And what's the right strategy for me? Well, we'd invite you to discover if converting to a Roth is right for you right now, before any of these changes take place, with a free customized Roth conversion analysis. We make this really simple. We're going to get some basic information from you. 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It starts with a game plan. 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
1: 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Boss received the Utah Best of State Award in 2019, 2020, 2021, 2022, and 2023. 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
17: From ABC News, I'm Dave Packer in Ukraine. Authorities say Russia launched an intense barrage of ballistic missiles and drones overnight into the country, killing at least 9 people, wounding 33 others in the capital, Kyiv.
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19: Welcome in. It's another edition of Stop Working, Start Living right here on KSL News Radio. I'm Alex Keery, your host, as I am every week right here. But sitting with me is my wife, Colin Keery, who happens to be the managing partner of the New Millennium Group, offices in Sandy, St. George, and in Layton, of course, here in the state of Utah. Also have offices abroad as well. But this is a Utah firm that is helping people retire 3 to 5 years earlier than they thought possible. Been doing it for a long time here on these airwaves, and we've only been able to do the show for, I don't know, this is a handful of times now. You're kind of a veteran, right, Cole?
21: So, I mean, yeah, thanks for having me. I appreciate you bringing me in.
19: Doing the radio show with you still?
21: Yeah. Is
19: that, I haven't quit yet?
21: Yeah.
19: That's good. I'm glad you haven't quit. That's the whole thing. This is your gig, and so I just wanted to make sure.
21: Yeah, this is good.
19: Okay.
21: Good for us. Good for me.
19: Well, as we kick things off here, there's a lot we're going to talk about. Tons of things we're going to kick the show off here with. Of course, right out of the gate, if you're looking to retire 3 to 5 years earlier than you thought possible, why don't you give the folks at the New Millennium Group a call? Anytime during this program, you're going to be listening to this. You're going to hear maybe the phone number given out. Actual human beings will be taking your phone call, which is really good because it's important to have that touch. It's important to have that local angle as well. These are people who have been helping Utahns specifically retire for the past almost 25 years or more than 25 years. All you have to do is give them a call. 888-999-6370. That's 888-999-6370. UtahsFinancialPlanner.com. All right, where are we going to kick things off here today, Colin? I'm interested to see what direction we're going to be going.
21: Yeah, today we're going to be talking a little bit about the Prosper Pathway. So at New Millennium Group, we like to guide our clients through what we call the Prosper Pathway, which is a way that we can make sure that our clients are set up for success for a truly prosperous retirement. When we think about, you know, financial prosperity, it's not just about wealth accumulation. And the honest truth is every retiree is going to experience a different level of prosperity. And that does not mean, oh, well, somebody has less money and they're, you know, can't live a prosperous retirement or prosperous lifestyle. And the reality is financial prosperity encompasses way more than just wealth accumulation. Mm-hmm. It's about achieving a financial well-being. So are you able to cover your basic needs, first of all? And then beyond that, once we make sure that, you know, your income is planned for and that you feel comfortable with where you're at that way, we can move forward and say, okay, now let's invest in yourself. You're in retirement. What are we going to do for you? How are you going to continue on this lifestyle? And I talked to somebody yesterday who was mentioning they heard something when they were retiring, and they said, hey, this might be the biggest advice you'll hear. And if you're retiring right now and you don't have 12 to 14 things on your list of what you want to do, it's probably not, you're probably not ready to retire.
19: What are those 12 to 14 things? Is it like me, like stuff around the house for me, like change the light bulb?
21: Yeah, exactly.
19: Is that one thing?
21: Yes, absolutely.
19: Or are they bigger picture things? Like, where
21: I think
19: like,
21: bigger picture and smaller picture things. Like, I think a lot of people look at retirement as, okay, great, I'm going to retire and we're going to travel the world and we're going to golf and do all these, you know, things. And those are all great things and wonderful things. But I think it's also important to recognize and think about, you know, what's a legacy you want to leave, and what do you want to accomplish in the last several decades of your life? And what do you want to leave with? And what impact do you want to have on the world? And that's kind of what we, you know, as I talked to clients or even my own parents and talked about, okay, well, you've accumulated all this wealth and you've accumulated, you know, assets everywhere. Like, what is your plan for that? And I think for a lot of retirees, it's something they don't really think about. It's something that they have worked towards, and they've built this amazing estate, if you'd like to call it that. Mm-hmm. And yet they look at it and they're not quite sure where to go from there. And I think there's a lot that we can do and we can help them with regards to saving money on the tax side and helping them making sure they're making smart decisions Social Security wise. And then truly helping them with their estate planning and making sure their kids are set up for success.
19: There's the freak out factor, I think, that happens with a couple of things these days. It's just like, oh man, things are dire. The economy's up and down, and it will always be, by the way, right? I mean, that's something that Lisa, we've watched for decades, is to see how the market goes up and down, how much our 401k's changed over the years. And we've been married since, you know, we went through the Great Recession together. Look at us. Look how far we've come. So you look at from a financial standpoint. I remember during that time we were looking and we had like already nothing in our 401k anyway.
21: Yeah,
19: so when it was going down by 30%, we were like, oh my gosh, that's a big number for us going down. And then you remember the people who are also, that number was going way down for people who had accumulated for a long, long time. Last week on Brightside, we were talking about this number right here. I was going to bring it up with you. A new magic number has been reached, according to industry leaders, on the retirement number. And it's $1.46 million. So magically, you have that in your savings account. But we know that it's more than just a number. We know that everybody's personal situation is way more important than a number that by the way, it was done by one of the big, you know, mutual funds out there.
21: There's, I think, like, that's funny you bring that up, because that's something that I always say to my clients and everybody else is, you know, there's this scare factor, this whole thing of, oh, you can't retire unless you've got, you know, the $1.46 million in your accounts. And we look at things a little bit differently. We reverse engineer your retirement and we say, okay, come in, like we say on the radio and everywhere else all the time, like, we can potentially help you retire 3 to 5 years earlier than you've thought possible. So if you're out there thinking, oh man, how much longer do I have to show up to my job every day? And here comes August 22nd when school starts.
19: You're only at $1.44 million. You got to keep going, man.
21: Yeah, and so it's a, you know, come in and let's see if we can retire you yesterday.
19: Well, that's a great way to put it. And so if people are listening right now, you guys approach it like, hey, that, don't worry about that number that somebody else, by the way, a study done by a mutual fund in the East Coast goes, here's how much money you need to retire. That's not the reality for so many other people. So if you're listening right now and you want to be able to, I know you guys are doing a couple of different things today, and I know that you're going to do a handful of these Prosper tax plans, no cost Prosper tax plans for people who are listening right now. And these are ways to save. These are ways that you, people can save in retirement on their taxes because they get hit with a big tax bill, at least a shocking tax kind of revelation, at least in retirement. Let me get that phone number out if you want to be able to get that personalized to you Prosper tax plan from the folks of the New Millennium Group. 888-999-6370. That's 888-999-6370. UtahsFinancialPlanner.com. You can also call and ask that same kind of question like, hey, I have the, we have these things going on. Are we going to be okay? And that when you talk about the reverse engineering part that with your clients, that's where it starts is with that phone call, right?
21: Yeah, absolutely. So when you call in, we can get you set up with an advisor and make sure that you, we look at where you're at now. So what, where are you at? And then where are you wanting to be? So we look at future and what, how we plan for income and how we, you know, we truly walk you down this Prosper pathway and make sure that you're set up for success. And you mentioned, you know, the 1.46. It's not a hard and set rule.
19: Yeah,
21: we have clients,
19: right,
21: who come in who have much less than that, and they are living a truly prosperous lifestyle because they live a pretty frugal lifestyle and they're happy, and the way that we can set them up and just give them a little bit of peace of mind to say, hey, look, you know, we can make sure that your income is steady. We can make sure that you're not, regardless of the markets and going up and down, we can help you protect your assets, and we can make sure that you're in a place that is sustainable for you. And that looks different for everybody who comes in.
19: 888-999-6370. Get that personalized. No cost, by the way. They're not going to ask you to pay a bunch of money for a tax plan, but know that also that tax planning versus tax preparations are two different things. And that tax plan going forward into your retirement needs to be looked at and scrutinized, and it needs to be planned out well enough so that you're not just handing over the amount of taxes that you don't need to be handing over, or you just need to have a plan for what that looks like for when you do start drawing that retirement or that those savings and all that, what that's going to look like. So
21: yeah.
19: Let me get that phone number out again. 888-999-6370. 888-999-6370. People are standing by right now. There's going to be a handful of these you guys are going to be doing for this hour. And we've got other things coming up as well.
21: Yeah. Ask yourself, do you know where every retirement paycheck will come from? If you don't, give us a call. Do you know what taxes will look like next year or in 10 years as you retire? Those things change dramatically. It's a totally different way to look at things than what you've looked at it for the last 30 years. Do you know what happens if you know, the unmentionable happens and one spouse passes away?
19: Right.
21: How do you manage that?
19: And just whatever health crisis might come up, or surely is going to come up for people who are getting into retirement age, and you just run into those things because that's part of what the retirement looks like. Those are all things that you discuss with clients, and that's something that is helpful as well. Is if you want somebody to take that phone call, you guys put a plan together. You guys talk about what it looks like for you. 888-999-6370. That's 888-999-6370. Just say, hey, I heard they were doing these no-cost tax analysis, these tax reports for me. They'll customize them for us. Yes, the answer is yes. 888-999-6370. The other thing going along with this is I think people also get caught up in, I would imagine people come in and say, hey, I need to be at X amount by the time I'm 50. Or it's these milestone savings as well that go along with the $1.46 million thing that actually don't really matter. When people think that they have to get to some kind of like pre-finish line or this one, or they have to get to this number even by 55 or even 10 years before their retirement. Because I was looking at one of those where they're like, well, 10 years before retirement, you're supposed to be at this number. And that's also not helpful because it doesn't really cater to the actual individual who's doing the retiring.
21: Yeah, and we can help you with that as you're approaching retirement, even if you're 5 or even 10 years out. We can help you look at that and look at where you're at and where you're going and make sure that we devise a plan that's sustainable for you and helpful to look forward to. And you know, I met with somebody the other day too who was talking about their father-in-law had just retired. Mm-hmm. And what a stressful, it was like the day of, and he had this day that he was counting down to for years and years. And so everybody knew, oh, this is when he's retiring.
19: Now, people are like that in this building. They're like, I got 5 months and 14 days.
21: Yeah,
19: left.
21: Yeah. So. But he was saying how stressful those 5 years were before he was retiring because, you know, he wasn't quite set up how he wanted to be, or he
19: felt
21: didn't
19: like
21: have
19: anything
21: the,
19: could throw it off. At
21: yes,
19: some point,
21: and so
19: yeah.
21: and so I would highly recommend anybody out there listening that just call us. We can set that up so that you do have, you know, a plan, an idea of what it's going to look like, and you can start working towards that. And whether that's 3 years from now, or again, whether that's retiring yesterday.
19: 888-999-6370. That's the phone number to get a hold of the folks at the New Millennium Group. 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Social Security, your 401k, maybe a pension's in the works. 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
2: Welcome back. Thanks for being with us on the program again. It's another edition of Stop Working and Start Living right here on KSL News Radio. I'm your host, Alex Keery. I'm not really your host. I just kind of drive the bus, as the person who does the tour guiding is Colin Keery. She's the managing director of the New Millennium Group. I also happen to be married to her, so this is fun for us to be able to sit down and do the radio program together. Colin, thanks for coming in, first of all. Thanks for being here.
0: Thanks for having me.
2: Yeah, absolutely. Hey, we're going to talk Social Security a little bit later in the program, and I was we were still kind of on this tax kick, and you said, hey, I want to bring up a couple more things about taxes in particular. I've seen you do these seminars before, and if people go to the New Millennium Group website and go to utahsfinancialplanner.com, you guys have periodic seminars where you guys will do sometimes dinners, sometimes educations at different places across, and people can look on the calendar and see where those are, go in. You guys do these in St. George. You do them up here, of course, in Northern Utah. But I think the vast majority of people who show up are what? Are they people who are asking for tax help, Social Security help, inheritance stuff? Is it all of the above? Or when people sit down with you guys, or they meet you for the first time, or you're introduced to them for the first time, maybe at one of these seminars, or maybe they come into the office for the first time, what are typically some of the conversations you're having right off the bat with these folks?
0: Yeah, I think that one of the biggest concern of retirees is running out of money. And so we make sure that they are set for success with income planning. We make sure that they have an income plan with after they retire, where do their paychecks come from? And, you know, they've spent all this time accumulating wealth, and now they have to turn around and turn decades of savings into now decades of paychecks. Mm-hmm. And we help them do that. Another common concern is taxes. You know, we live in this environment where taxes are relatively on sale, we like to say, compared to historical levels. The average tax rate in America from 1913 to today is 63%. So right now
2: we could be in a much worse spot than I guess
0: the
2: right now.
0: Highest tax rate is 37%. And then with the One Big Beautiful Bill, there's a lot of, I know with the rules changing, it's pretty, discouraging because retirees are trying to plan for the future. But while we know the rules, like with One Big Beautiful Bill and the tax code right now that's in effect till 2028, there's some pretty phenomenal, tax savings that we can help our clients with right now in terms of, structuring their plan to be advantageous for them tax wise.
2: If people are listening right now, we've been doing this for the first segment. We're going to be doing this the first half hour, and we've got some other things coming up as well. But Colin and the New Millennium Group want to be able to help folks retire 3 to 5 years earlier than they thought possible. They want to be able to make sure that they have not just the money that they've saved and earned, but also that they can prosper even more so in that retirement and to be able to retire comfortably, to do it confidently. Here's the number. If you want to get that specialized, that customized, no-cost tax plan, for you, it's the Prosper Tax Plan, courtesy of the folks of the New Millennium Group. Give them a call right now, 888-999-6370. That's 888-999-6370. Got a handful more of those that you can take advantage of today. This takes a little bit of time to put together, but give them a call. They're happy to do it for you, 888-999-6370. It's also different for everybody as well. But when you talk about all of those tax pitfalls that can happen, there's also traps that people can find themselves into. Tell me a little bit about some of the biggest things that find people kind of backed into a corner when it comes to retiring and their taxes.
0: Yeah, I think we like to call it the retirement tax torpedo, because people are unaware of the tax consequences. A lot of times some of their decisions in retirement can have on their taxes and their income. So I'm going to talk about three retirement mistakes that a lot of retirees make mm-hmm. with regards to taxes. The first one is thinking that taxes will go down. I think a lot of individuals who are in the generation of retirement were told for years and years, oh, defer your taxes, invest in a 401k because you will not owe tax on them today and you'll pay tax later, but you'll be in a much lower tax bracket in retirement. That is simply not the case. Less than 4% of retirees are in a lower tax bracket. And so
2: where does that misnomer kind of come from? Where do people, they just think, oh, my income isn't as big as it was when I was

0: like my weekly salary paycheck is not as big as it used to be.
1: Yeah, and I think part of that too is back, you know, 50, 60 years ago, Social Security was never taxed. So when Social Security became a thing, okay, yeah, you're going to, you know, pay into this system for years and years, but when you start taking it out, it won't be taxed. And that's not the case anymore. The government needed more money. They spend more than they make, and so they've got to find ways to collect more money. And one of those ways is through Social Security. So if you're making less than, I think it's $32,000,
0: you won't have to worry about that.
1: You pay zero, but it's a tiered system. And so up to 85% of your Social Security can be taxed.
0: Wow.
1: And that's different than what it used to be. And so I think that was maybe, you know, a catalyst to this whole idea of you won't pay taxes. But part of the reason why they're in a higher tax bracket is because of this forced income. Social Security, once you turn that on, and if you're making above the thresholds, which are very low, anybody making over 44,000 is going to be in that, and married is going to be in that, 85% of their Social Security is going to be taxable. And so, you look at it and you've got Social Security that turns on, that's going to be taxed. If you have a pension, that's a beautiful benefit to you, to where you were able to, work X amount of time and then receive a pension at some point, but you don't turn that off either. And so all of a sudden you've got pension income, you've got Social Security income, and then the beautiful, what we call, RMDs, the terrible dreaded RMDs.
0: What are those?
1: The time changes changed over the years, required minimum distributions. And so again, being told, oh, defer your taxes, you'll be in a lower tax bracket in retirement. A lot of retirees have amassed massive amounts in their deferred accounts, which are accounts like 401ks, 457s. There's a million different types out there, depending on your employer. But what that has done is you now have what we like to call a joint account with the IRS. It's not just your money, and they can, they take whatever the current tax code is, and your RMD, or your required minimum distribution, is when you have to, at a certain age, start withdrawing those funds. The government finally says, hey, I want my cut of that. And they say you have to take a certain amount out. And so all of these contribute to higher taxes in retirement.
0: Do you find people come in and then they have a certain tax, they have their certain taxes that they've been paying, but have you watched people come in and you go, oh no, we're going to save you over here on this, and then they walk out and they go, I just saved tens of thousands of dollars right there just having that conversation
1: with them. That's what that tax report helps us do as well. And we don't give these out lightly. We use these with our clients every year, because they truly are a benefit to our clients and people we work with. And so 888-999-6370.
0: Yeah, let's go. Get it going. Get the phone call going and save those tens of thousands of dollars, potentially sitting down with somebody, having a plan, talking it out. Your situation is different from somebody else's. 888-999-6370. Get that plan put together by the folks of the New Millennium Group. No cost to you. Just give them a call. Ask the question. Have that phone conversation, but also set up an appointment. Again, no cost. You sit down and talk with somebody at the New Millennium Group. And I know this is a big deal for you guys. We could talk a little bit more about it in a while, Colin, but they're going to be able to sit down with a human who has been helping other people retire here in the state of Utah. All of the things that come with that, you guys have seen a lot of it over the decades. And so 888-999-6370, that's 888-999-6370. Ask for that tax plan, the Prosper tax plan, that is at no cost to you. But that starts with that phone call, 888-999-6370. Let's keep going through this list of the things that are torpedoing people.
1: That helps with the retirement tax trap number two, which is waiting too long. If you're out there thinking to yourself, yeah, this might apply to me, but I'm going to wait for two or three more years before I make this call. Don't wait too long. Today's tax code creates windows of opportunity for us to help prospective clients or clients to get in a better situation. I think that especially between retirement and RMD age, there's a window of time where we can, you know, restructure some of your assets so that we can get you into a lower tax bracket. The years may be most valuable tax plan. These years might be the most valuable tax planning years of your life. And so the sooner you can come in, meet with us, don't wait. That's retirement pitfall number two that retirees make.
0: 888-999-6370. Give them a call right now. Start talking about these and how you guys can avoid all of these. What's the last one?
1: The last one is taking money from the wrong accounts. And so you have to strategize, as you're planning for income and as you're looking at your plan and the way that you're going to structure your retirement, you have to know, okay, what is the most beneficial account to come from? And those are things that we help you with. We make sure that, you know, your withdrawal sequence is working with your plan. And so whatever account that makes the most sense, because you do have different types of accounts. The IRS classifies different accounts differently. So you've got your tax deferred accounts, which are forever taxed accounts. Doesn't matter when you pull those out, they will be forever taxed. I actually went to a conference about 2 weeks ago, and there was an individual who was touting self-directed IRAs, and they're a great product. They're something that, you know, we don't look down on. It's a great thing that we can help a lot of our clients with. But the way he was pitching it was definitely in the, he was saying, oh, do this, and you can buy homes and you can grow these assets. And he's like, and you don't pay taxes. And a lot of his pitch was showing, hey, this is what you can amass in this self-directed IRA because you aren't paying taxes on it, as opposed to if you had it outside of this IRA where you are paying taxes. And I was having a little bit of a hard time listening to it because I'm on the other end of that, and I'm looking at that and I'm going, yeah, you're amassing all this amount, and yes, you're not paying taxes now, but what happens when you do hit required minimum distribution age?
0: Let's not talk about that. They didn't want to talk about that part.
1: Yeah, they just ignored it. And so I think you have to be cognizant. If you are in this age where you are approaching retirement, anything past 55 years old, you need to be aware of the actions you're taking with regards to your wealth. What are you accumulating, and what accounts are you putting those into, and how do you plan to distribute those? My dad even had a self-directed IRA, and he had a home inside of it at one point, and he realized down the road, oh, you know, it's great for X, Y, and Z, but when he went to sell it and then take the money out, like, that whole thing is taxed at some
0: right.
1: point.
0: And we've had complicated.
1: Yeah, we've had individuals who are meeting with us for the first time, and they just planned incorrectly because they're unaware of all of the nuances within finance. And
0: but somebody probably along the lines had told them, you know what you can do with this, and then when the rubber really hits the road, and then you do have it for a few years, and then you come to sell it, suddenly that person who gave you that advice all those years ago, they've magically disappeared, you know, like, and that's not, they get this bad advice along the way of what it's going to be when they sell it, and it actually turns out if they don't have the right information, it's not going to go well for them.
1: Yeah, and I hate to say bad advice. I think a lot of this is just educating our clients and educating the communities, and it's, like I say, they are a good solution for a lot of reasons, but I think being in the retirement space, that's why I've enjoyed it so much, and that's why I do it, is because you have to, it looks even further than your working years and how to accumulate money, and it's how to truly utilize that money and take distributions the most effectively for retirees.
0: Let's take another break here when we come back. And if you're listening right now and you just heard Colin talking about all of the tax savings that could potentially be there, if you planned it outright in your retirement, 888-999-6370. 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And we're going to come back and we're going to talk a little bit more about, speaking of advice people have given over the years, and it's changed all over the years, Social Security. We'll talk about that. It's another huge piece of people's retirements as well. 888-999-6370. Give them a call right now for that tax plan. Made just for you. 888-999-6370. More to go right around the corner. It is KSL News Radio. It's Stop Working, Start Living.
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15: 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Binge Stolen Voices of Dole Valley wherever you get your podcasts and hit that subscribe button so you don't miss the latest breaking news in the case. 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A sadistic predator who prowled the Pacific Northwest in the early 70s. He hid behind the deeds of Ted Bundy, and he's only been convicted of 2 murders, but is suspected of many more. Since the release of Stolen Voices of Dole Valley, a witness identified in the podcast could lead investigators to the remains of Jamie Grissom.
12: He ran into the woods. 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
15: 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And make sure to hit that subscribe button so you don't miss out on the latest breaking news.
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24: 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Does the sound of the alarm clock on Monday morning bring you joy? 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
0: Welcome back. It is Stop Working, Start Living right here on KSL News Radio. I'm your host, Alex Curie, but I'm sitting next to Colin Curie. She is the managing partner of the New Millennium Group. Of course, the New Millennium Group has been helping people here in the state of Utah retire 3 to 5 years earlier than they thought possible. If that was you, if you could get 3 to 5 years of retirement, what would you do with those three to five extra years of retirement? What would be the memories you could create, the loved ones you could hang out with, the trips you could take? All of the above, all the things you want to do in retirement. But if you could do that for 3 to 5 years more than what you thought was possible without having to worry about running out of money, if that interests you, give the folks at the New Millennium Group a call right now. 888-999-6370. That's 888-999-6370. UtahsFinancialPlanner.com is the website. So, Colin, we talked a little bit about taxes in the first half of the show today. Let's talk a little bit more about, you know, less about the part where you're going to have to be figuring out ways on getting creative on handing tax dollars over to the government versus you getting that Social Security chunk back that you've been paying into for your whole life. How much of the conversation you have with people starts around Social Security, or at least has a big chunk of the conversation that you have in your office with clients, because it's different for everybody. Their accounts are different for everybody. This is another reason that people probably need to talk to an expert, because it's complicated from person to person, right?
1: Yeah, if I were to ask 10 different individuals when they should be taking their Social Security, I would get 10 different answers.
0: Right.
1: It's crazy how different Social Security can be for everyone. And like you say, it ends up being a pretty big piece of people's retirement, regardless of, you know, your wealth and where you're at with your income. And even if it's a small piece, it's still a piece that you've paid into for so long. And so you might as well maximize it and make sure that you're getting the most out of it. The rules have changed over time. And I think, you know, one of the mistakes retirees make is listening to their neighbor, listening to, you know, oh, my friend did it at this time, and so that's when I should do it. But there's so many different caveats to why you should take it when you take it. And I think you need to make sure that you are understanding the full picture and how it relates to your life and not just your neighbors and how it fits them. And so, you know, those 10 different answers that I might receive, you know, it probably makes sense for some of those people. But at the same time, you've got to make sure you're coordinating it with your lifestyle and your plan and making sure that it fits. And so that's where we come in. And I would highly recommend speaking with an expert and making sure that you are getting the most out of those dollars. And so another mistake people think is, oh, I'm going to wait all the way till 70. And, you know, that could be correct for some people, but at the same time, maybe not. And I think this is part of, you know, it coordinates with the whole Prosper Pathway plan and making sure that we are maximizing your income as well as minimizing your taxes. And there's a combined effort that we make on the back end with our advisors, making sure that you are set up to do both of those things. Social Security can also be affected by, are you married? You've got to make sure you're coordinating that with your spouse, because it can really affect if a lot of times the husband passes away first. And I'll give you an example. Let's say we've got Linda and Bob, and they are looking at retirement. Linda's happy. She loves her job. She wants to keep working till she's 67. You've got Bob, who's 62. He's in construction. It's really wearing on him. Very physically demanding. He's getting to the age where he's like, I don't want to do this anymore. Right. And so he wants to retire. Well, the question of Social Security really comes into play here, because you can say, okay, well, I'm going to retire. How am I going to supplement that income? Bob says, I'm going to take my income at 62. That's when I want to retire. I'm going to start taking Social Security at 62. Well, you have to be aware of your full retirement age. So that's what the government, that you'll get a Social Security report in the mail that says, hey, this is when your full retirement age is. And that's a very critical piece that you need to know. So when you come in and ask for your Social Security maximization report, those are questions we will ask you, is what's your full retirement age and what's your benefit supposed to be? Because when Bob decides to retire at 62 and he wants to supplement that income with his Social Security and he turns that on, he's going to get a reduction in benefit during that time period.
0: Right.
1: Now, if Linda waits till 67, she'll end up getting half of his benefit. So let's say his benefit was $3,000. She's going to get $1,500, but let's say Bob's health is pretty poor and he only lives for 10 more years, but Linda lives for 25 more years. She is going to get a reduction in her benefit for her entire lifetime and Bob's, because of the timing of the spouse that was making more, so had a higher benefit. And so you really have to coordinate those numbers and make sure that it's making sense, not just for today and not just for, hey, yeah, we can live on this will be fine. But that's why, you know, you'll hear all the time, like, you're leaving thousands on the table, and it's because you're not coordinating these things. And there's so many aspects that come into play with regards to what we look at. There's your health. Do you have a spouse? What do your assets look like? What does your income look like? What do your taxes look like? All of these things matter when you're making this decision. And so it's not a cookie cutter, one size fits all. You should take it at 70 versus you should take it at 62. Another mistake people make is avoiding the taxes. We mentioned earlier in the segment that up to 85% of people's retirement or Social Security can be taxed.
0: Right.
1: And I think people are a little bit unaware of that, or they're not sure it's a how that works and what that looks like. And so, again, come in, get the Social Security maximization report, because we can tailor it to you. And this is a number that it will give you, you know, hey, this is what makes sense from paper. But our advisors also look at things that we cannot, you know, AI is big these days, and you know, some inputs you put in there don't take into account your health. They don't take into account, you know, what you're looking to do in your future and what you're excited about, what your goals are.
0: If somebody's listening right now and they want to be able to get that plan and they want to have that kind of that start to that conversation about what the Social Security picture looks like for them, because it's different for everybody, like you were saying, and everybody is different, and no one can have that. Everyone has that neighbor who maybe says, well, we did it like this. And obviously, you know, we make all the great decisions, right? But the reality is that that's not the case. Every family is different. Every Social Security profile is different. If you want to be able to maximize that, let's get that phone call started right now. And the folks of the New Millennium Group can get you that Social Security Maximization Report right now. They're going to do a handful of those today for this second half hour of the program. 888-999-6370. That's 888-999-6370. UtahsFinancialPlanner.com is the website. But call right now and get somebody on the line. You're going to get a human being who's right here in Utah, works for the New Millennium Group, not somebody who is farmed out across the world somewhere. This is somebody here in the state of Utah answering your phone calls. And then let's set that appointment up for you to be able to get with the folks of the New Millennium Group. Get that Social Security Maximization Report. Have it tailored to you. It starts with the phone call. 888-999-6370. That's 888-999-6370. Okay, real quickly, Colin, before we get another break here, what about the folks who are listening right now and they go, I know Social Security is a big deal, but it's not a huge part of their retirement, because you'll probably have clients who come in and they go, yeah, I mean, that's part of the retirement because it's going to have to be at some point. They're sort of forced into it and they have to start taking those required minimum distributions at some point at some age. But what about the folks that sit down and they go, Social Security is not that important to me right now, and I don't want to worry about that much right now with it. I'm sure you have clients that are in that spot.
1: Yeah, it feels good to know that you're financially secure, but Social Security is still yours.
0: Right.
1: You've earned it. You've put all this money into it over the years. So if you don't need your Social Security income right away, that actually opens the door to some really smart tax, smart timing strategies. And in some cases, it can help you retire the 3 to 5 years earlier, like we mentioned. Even if Social Security is a small part of your total income, mm-hmm. it's still part of your retirement picture, and you should use it to have things like meaningful impact, supporting your loved ones, investing in yourself, creating memories with your spouse, with mm-hmm. your children, with your grandchildren. Like, use this money for your benefit. And again, even if it is a small part of your retirement, make that benefit work for you. The key is using it intentionally and making sure that you are using it with purpose.
0: If you're listening right now and the folks of the New Millennium Group are somebody that you've maybe heard the name out here, I'm sure on KSL News Radio, you've probably heard the ads that have been played. You've maybe even heard Colin's voice or over the years doing this program. And the reality is having a phone call sounds daunting, where it sounds like you're going to get a sales pitch. That's not what they're getting, right? It's about sitting down and having a conversation with somebody first, right?
1: Yes, this is a no-cost complimentary consultation where you come and sit down with an advisor. We go over where you're at right now and where you want to be, and we make sure that we devise a plan and start you on that prosper pathway.
0: Let me give that phone number out if you want to get that going and you want to get started down that pathway. You want to get that Social Security Maximization Report? Give the folks at the New Millennium Group a call right now. 888-999-6370. That's 888-999-6370. 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Get that Social Security Maximization Report today. Handful left on the program. We're going to come back with the final segment of the program today. And when we return, we're going to talk a little bit more about the Social Security side of things. We're going to talk about retiring you securely, like the folks of the New Millennium Group want to do. That's what their whole job is, making sure you can retire, not just comfortably, but also maybe retire 3 to 5 years earlier than you thought possible. 888-999-6370. More to go right around the corner. 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
0: Welcome back. Final segment of Stop Working, Start Living today. Thanks for being with us on the program. I'm Alex Keary, sitting with Colin Keary, who is the managing partner of the New Millennium Group. We just so happen to be married. It's a massive coincidence. I'm not sure how this happened. They made us do this radio show together because you're a client here on KSL News Radio. I happen to work here. That's all it is. It's just a coincidence that we ended up in the same room together. 19 years of marriage this year, Col. We talk about other people's retirements. Should we just plan out our retirement on the air, just over the air with everybody?
1: Everybody should walk through
0: our retirement plan together and just force us to have the conversations that you're asking people to have inside of your office. Actually, I think about that. That's actually kind of a fun reality show. We could probably do that at some point. But going back to retirement, and you and I do talk about what are the things we want to do. It's kind of all over the place right now because we feel like we're young enough. We're both in the middle of our careers. And so I guess we're bad examples because we will be, no, that's not true. You think about it a lot more than I do because number one, it's your job. And number two, you've always been the more financially minded person, but that's the case with kind of every kind of partnership and marriage. I feel like that maybe the people that you come down, that come in and sit down with you guys, you have somebody who's thought a little bit more about it. You have other people who have not. You've had couples who've thought a lot more about it and others who have just kind of gone, all right, I'm starting fresh here and I feel like I'm behind. All of those versions of people that I've just mentioned there are people that you want to be able to talk to because even if you feel like you have a rock solid plan, get that second opinion from the folks of the New Millennium Group. Even if you haven't started talking anything about this and you feel like you're behind, the homework is not going to get turned in late. You can start right now and you can get this thing going right now, right?
1: Yeah, it's never too late. You can always come in. I've met with people who with millions who still worried about them becoming a burden to their children. I've also met with others who have modest savings, who had incredible peace because everything was organized. And so I think regardless of where you're at in your journey, you know, you mentioned you and I are on this journey right now. And what do we think about and how do we, you know, we're in a phase of, you know, what are we trying to create and what kind of legacy are we wanting to leave to our kids and to our grandkids eventually? And, you know, those are things that are top of mind for me because of the industry that I'm in and the people that I'm working with every day. But, I think, you know, as people are out there thinking about this and thinking about retirement or thinking about coming close to retirement, wondering if they can retire early, you know, what are your goals? What are your plans for retirement? Are you planning to, you know, build something for your kids? And what kind of legacy are you going to leave? And it's not just about the assets. It's about, you know, what values are you trying to instill? And I think you and I talk about this all the time with our kids and how do we want to teach them about money and what kind of things do we want to leave with them? I've met with, you know, many, many clients who want to leave everything to their kids. They want to pay all their taxes for their kids so that, you know, down the road they can inherit money that's tax free. I've also met with individuals who are like, my kids don't get a dime. They're going to, they need
0: They're
1: to work
0: learn
1: for
0: the hard way.
1: Yeah. And, graduating from BYU, I had a lot of professors who were like that. They were like, my kids already know every penny is going to be donated to charity upon my passing. And, you know, I've been to a lot of conferences and meetings where people talk about this and, you know, even within our clients and trying to see, okay, you know, what is the plan and where do you want to go and what do you want to, what legacy do you want to leave? I think too, we talk a lot and Derek talked a lot about, you know, memories, creating memories with your families. And I think that's huge. And when we talk about, you know, gifting things to your children or your grandchildren, memories and family vacations and things that you're looking forward to are things that can carry on long after we pass away. And I think that those are things that, people value, you know, more so than just being handed a bunch of money. I was actually listening to a podcast the other day that talked about, I think it was a huge percent of inherited money that goes to kids is spent within the first year or two.
0: Yikes.
1: And they were talking about how that could be a psychological play because, you know, when an inherited account gets passed on, it truly is an inherited, the title of it is inherited joint account and it still has the deceased individual's name on it. Mm. And so, you know, psychologically they were discussing, does it have something to do with like, I just want to use this money, you know, to remember my parents and just use it all. And I think that comes into play with retirees, especially.
0: Maybe they're making a big, you know, down payment on a house or something like that.
1: Yeah, for sure. And it depends on what kind of
0: like a big thing that the parents were like, when you do retire, I bet that chunk could be used for that thing. And maybe it's paying down a huge debt or whatever it is.
1: Yeah, for sure. And a lot of it depends on, you know, how much is passed down and whatnot. But I think, you know, the memories and what values you're instilling in your kids and again, thinking about what legacy you want to leave, what kind of, do you want it to be organized? Do you want it to be simple for your kids? And we can help do all of that. We actually have, partnered with a company who we can help build, your estate plans.
0: Right.
1: And we can make sure that, you know, you've thought about that and that your beneficiaries are correct. And that's part of what we walk down with our clients on this Prosper Pathway is ensuring that, you know, everything's set up for simple, organized. Everybody can know where everything is. I think when people pass away, we kind of have experienced it within our family. You know, people are searching for, oh, you know, where's this document and where's this? And I saw something yesterday where you can go online and find, you know, unclaimed money. And I think there's a lot of people who have paid into life insurance policies forever. And the kids are the beneficiaries actually don't even know about it or don't know where to find it. And it's hard to collect. And I think that having all of that in one place and making sure that, you know, you're leaving, not just a legacy, but you're leaving something that, makes it easy for the kids and they know what your wishes were and they are able to look at it, and remember you with all of the fun things that you did and with who you were and with what you wanted to have happen after you passed away.
0: You guys sit down with a pretty big swath of clients that are across the board. They've done all the different careers. You guys have a picture of a lot of people who've done a million things. I like hearing the stories when you'll come home and say, I have a client who does this thing. And I'm always like, man, that's a cool career, you know, like, and I'm always, and I think about my career as being really fun. I've had a lot of fun in 20 years of radio, but you know, some of these folks blow me away with the things that they've been providing their family with for years, and they've busted their tails. And if somebody doesn't, and if somebody comes to them and says, oh no, you're doing retirement wrong. Oh, let me show you the exact way to do it. And it's bad advice. Like I feel so bad for that person. And I want to be able to make sure that people know too. If somebody's listening right now, they can get advice from people who have seen other folks retire across the board. They know what here in the state of Utah people are going through. They've seen a lot of these different scenarios. And if you have if you want to talk to somebody who has that experience, they can walk you through all of these different levels of being able to make sure you get the retirement that you don't just want, but the one that you didn't think that you could even achieve maybe at some point. Overachieve on your retirement. You did it work. You did it at work. Overachieve in your retirement as well. 888-999-6370. That's 888-999-6370. So you can get that Social Security maximization report today. A handful more of those. That's tailored to you. Everybody's Social Security is different. And if you want to figure out the best way to be able to make sure that you maximize that for you, that's tailored to you. You can get it from the folks at the New Millennium Group, 888-999-6370. That's 888-999-6370. Let's go back to legacy for one more second, too, because we started the program talking about that quote-unquote magic number that we've dispelled. I hope people understand that there isn't a magic number that you're failing to reach or that you've maybe even feel like, oh, I've already reached that, then I'm good. Every retirement is so different, and legacy has the same thing to do with that, too, because I don't want some other person telling me, you can't start your retirement till I say so. That bugs me when some other company tells me what my magic number is.
1: Yeah, I think the magic number is a false advertising out there. And again, it's a scare tactic to say, hey, you've got to accumulate this much money before you can make any decisions. And I think part of, you know, the Prosper pathway and thinking about living a prosperous life, you know, it's got to have some balance. I think that we are in this world of we're going to work and kill ourselves. And some people hate their jobs and some people love them and they love doing it. But I think there's a real balance between, you know, working and play as well and making sure that your life is enjoyable. And so, you know, what have you built all this time and what have you put away so that you can have a enjoyable, prosperous retirement? And how now are you going to use that? And then also, making sure that you're not in a place where something unexpected derails that retirement. You know, we've talked about long-term care planning and how, you know, health in retirement and as your health deteriorates and as people need more care than maybe what their spouse or their kids are able to provide, making sure that your retirement is set up to avoid, you know, pitfalls like long-term care and how expensive that can get as time goes on.
0: You guys help people with that too, yeah?
1: Yeah, we can absolutely help you with that and make sure that you're set up so that it doesn't derail your retirement and making sure that, you know, your family is going to be taken care of and that you will be taken care of and that legacy can live on. You know, I've experienced a long time ago, I worked in medical billing and I worked for a skilled nursing facility. And it was heartbreaking to see there was an individual in there who was an older lady who had pretty significant wealth, but she ended up in long-term care for a very long time. At some point, if you are going to continue with in a facility, expensive facility like skilled nursing or an assisted living, you got to pay for it somehow. And once you run out of, you know, liquid money, they start selling your assets because you can only qualify for Medicaid if you have X amount of dollars. And I watched this individual, they were, you know, just waiting for her house to sell the skilled nursing that's facility awful. Was. And so it's unfortunate that happens to people. And so that's what we try to prevent as well and make sure that pitfalls like health and long-term care planning is part of the Prosper pathway and making sure that they're set for success.
0: Another show of the books. We're going to cap it right there, and we're going to have if you're still calling in though and you want to get that Social Security maximization report, tell them you heard it right here on KSL News Radio. I heard it on the program. I want to get that Social Security maximization report. I want to get that No cost, Social Security Maximization Report. Boom. They're gonna hook you up. Give them a call right now. They're standing by. 888-999-6370. That's 888-999-6370. UtahsFinancialPlanner.com. Another week of the books here. Carl, thanks for coming in.
1: Appreciate us
0: being able to sit down and have... This is our date time, so it's good. No kids in the radio booth with us to bug us for an hour. We get 1 hour of a date.
1: It's perfect. It's amazing. I love it.
0: All right, we'll take the break here. We'll come back. 888-999-6370. Stay dialed in right here. It is KSL News Radio.
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15: From ABC News, I'm Dave Packer. Russia strikes Ukraine.
22: Authorities say Russia launched a deadly missile attack on Kyiv. Ukrainian military officials say a barrage of more than 200 ballistic missiles and drones hit the capital city overnight. New video shows damages to residential buildings, a school, and the Lithuanian embassy. The mayor of Kyiv says at least 9 people were killed and 30 injured, including 4 children. Russia's defense ministry says the latest strike aimed to target Ukraine's logistic facilities and military sites.
15: ABC's Mary Bruce. Meanwhile, an explosion in central Moscow today has left at least 3 people dead, 21 others injured, according to Russian officials. U.S. Attorney Jeanine Pirro is breaking ranks with the president. She's dropped the vandalism charges against former Olympian David Hearn, one of the people originally accused by the federal government of vandalizing the Lincoln Memorial reflecting pool. ABC's Alex Preche.
23: Pirro criticizing the Department of the Interior for not being forthcoming with information. And Secretary Doug Burgum firing back, saying his agency provided expert and eyewitness testimony. Burgum, like Trump, is steadfast, insisting there's clear evidence that vandals have repeatedly damaged the reflecting pool.
15: Pirro is now blaming the damage on the contractor. President Trump, meanwhile, doubling down on his reflecting pool vandalism claim, saying he disagrees with Pirro 100%. Details just coming in. Police dispatch radio from the Twin Falls, Idaho area.
25: If you're in the area of In-N-Out, have report of a possible active shooter.
15: That audio from Broadcastify. The FBI says it's aware of an incident and is sending agents to assist. Idaho's attorney general saying he's, quote, praying for everyone in the Twin Falls area as first responders continue searching for the suspect near an In-N-Out. Sources identifying 2 more states that are now reporting cyber attacks on water systems after a hack on systems in Minnesota that investigators say may be linked to Iran or proxy groups. In Minnesota's case, President Trump blaming state officials, though he didn't provide any specific evidence. 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
17: All right, welcome to the show, everybody. I'm your host, Kenny Michaels. It is great to be here today. Do we have a lot of information for you? Welcome aboard. All right, the number to get me live right now on air, 888-961-0222. Again, 888-961-0222. That's the number to get me live. The amazing Wendy is on phones this morning. Let's go, baby. You can also go to kennysgoldquiz.com and get the good-looking Kenny Michaels to help you move into gold. I'm going to call this show today, Thank You, China. That's right. Listen, we got to give thanks where thanks is due. We have to say thank you, China. Market Watch says we are about to embark on a huge gold run is brewing. CNBC, 2 days ago, said we are in the early stages of a major gold rush. Trump says we are entering the golden age right now. Scott Bessent, our Treasury Secretary, said two very important things this week. One, he said the U.S. dollar is eroding. Who does he blame? China. Listen carefully. He also said, when 1% of the global savings shifts to gold, you'll see gold at $25,000. Thank you, China. Why do I say thank you, China? Because as of last Friday, there are no more paper transactions involving Chinese banks. Everything's physical gold. And they just opened a gold clearinghouse in Hong Kong. What's happening? Thank you, China. China is directly trying now to push up the price and the value of physical gold and silver. On top of that, last week, Donald Trump met with the Lebanese president. And the Lebanese president sat in the Oval Office. And if you watched it on Fox News, I was blown away. Not by their meeting, but blown away by how in the background and everywhere you looked, there was gold. Everywhere. everywhere. And a reporter asked him about that in that meeting. Here's what Trump said. He says, and I'll quote it, "I am running out of space for all my gold." Wow. Now he says the oil in Iran belongs to us. He also says the gold in Iran belongs to us. It's gold. It's gold. It's gold. China and the U.S., the two largest economies in the world, are battling it out. Based on what I'm reading, China is a little bit ahead of us as far as the repricing of gold. Look at everything they're doing. At the end of the day, as though I'm a proud American, I don't care which country wins this battle, because the big winner is silver and gold. That's it. That's the big winner. Everybody's calling for a gold rush because of what China is doing. Thank you, China. And if you're invested in gold, buy more. If you're not, you better hurry up, because your own Treasury Secretary is saying the dollar's eroding. Wow, our dollar's eroding. Yeah, I'm sure it is. Ever buy groceries lately? Woo! All right, the number to get me live here, 888-961-0222, 888-961-0222, or go to kennysgoldquiz.com. Listen, if the dollar is eroding, so is your retirement account. Because as long as your retirement account is connected to paper assets, bond stocks, mutual funds, cash, you are eroding. And I want to bring some form of reality to this for a minute, because this is going to hit home. Okay? Have you ever noticed when you're invested in the stock market? Have you ever noticed that, let's say on a Monday, stocks are up 200 points. So you're like, yay, I'm up today. And then on Tuesday, stocks are down 50. And then on Wednesday, stocks are down 340. And then on Thursday, they're up 200. And then on Friday, they're, haven't done much. Up and down, back and forth, back and forth, back and forth. And there's no real growth. In order to get growth in stocks, you have to hold it 30 years, 20 years, right? 35 years. Well, that's great if you're 30. But this show that I do is not designed for people that are 30. It's designed for seniors like me. And guess what? As good looking as I am, I probably don't have 30 years. That's why you move to gold. From a tax standpoint, that's why you move to gold. And let me warn you about something. Stocks are not private. Gold is. It's good to keep some finances off of the government's vision, off of the government's grasp. They know enough. They don't need to know any more than they should know. So take your IRA, take your 401k, take your 403b, take your cash in the bank. With everything going on, thank you, China. Let's go, baby. What an exciting time to be invested in gold. Call Golden Crest Metals right now. Here's their number, 888-406-6222. Again, 888-406-6222. 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However, and they are there right now, by the way. However, be prepared. None of the people at Golden Crest Metals are as good looking as I am. So if you're looking for assistance, if you're looking for to get educated, and you want a stunning good looking dude to do it, then you got to go to kennysgoldquiz.com. Okay? I'm the Brad Pitt of precious metals. All right? So go to kennysgoldquiz.com right now. Sexiest guy on air. Okay, and answer a couple questions. It'll come to my email, and you'll get a call from the Brad Pitt of precious metals. Now, here's something I want to mention. You know, thank you, China. Thank you, China. Right? Look what is going on. Everybody's now calling for a gold run, a gold rush. Market Watch, CNBC, Wells Fargo, Bank of America, JP Morgan Chase, Goldman Sachs. Goldman Sachs just came out 2 days ago. and said, what China is doing is going to have an effect on gold and an effect on the U.S. dollar. And not only that, when you read the article, it says gold's going to explode as the dollar will continue to erode. Of course, because Chinese banks are no longer, they've now suspended paper transactions. Everything's gold, physical gold. This is the most exciting time to ever be in gold. If you are someone that has been investing in gold or you've recently decided to listen to the good-looking Kenny Michaels and move your IRA,

our enemy, one thing that President Xi and President Trump agree on is the shiny yellow metal. They may disagree on a lot of things, but when you have the two largest economies in the world, the two largest retailers in the world, headed for gold, the rest of the country, which is all the other economies are smaller, you know darn well they're going to follow suit. So the winner in the battle is gold, and China created the battle. Thank you, China. Thank you. I love you, China, because I have gold and silver. Thank you, China. Thank you, China. Thank you, China. And if you're still thinking somehow, some way, the stock market's going to bail you out, that's like saying somehow, some way, if I put my money on the roulette wheel in Vegas, I'll be able to have enough money for my retirement account. That's what you're saying. And your stocks go up and your stocks go down. And at the end of the week, you didn't make anything. But you're a week older. And then the next week comes, and at the end of the week, you didn't make anything. Huh? You're another week older. Age doesn't stop. And the longer you get suckered into the market, the longer you get suckered into paper, that's where they want you. Do you understand that? Because as long as they can keep an eye on what you have, they know how to tax you. And I'm going to warn all of you something now, and I know we're a little early for this, but I'm going to remind you of this when I'm right. Because there's two things about Kenny Michaels you need to know. I'm good looking and I'm always right. Okay? And by the way, rule number one says Kenny Michaels is always right. Rule number two says if Kenny Michaels is ever wrong, refer back to rule number one. Listen very carefully to me right now. If the Democrats win in 2028 and you're not in gold, they want to tax unrealized gains in your retirement account. An unrealized gain means your stocks go up, you don't take it out, but you're taxed on the increase. That's a bunch of hogwash. Gold is private. Doesn't happen to you when you're in gold because they don't know what you have. That's the beauty of gold. It's private. So, here we go. Go to Golden Crest Metals, 888-406-6222. That's their number. They're there right now. The number that you can call over there, say, I'm listening to the good-looking Kenny Michaels. I want to move my retirement account. I want to move my cash into physical gold and silver. They'll do it. Listen to something else I'm going to warn you about. Okay? Cash in the bank is a disaster, right? Here's a question. How much, honestly, be honest, how much of your mind actually trusts the federal banking system? You've heard banks going under. You've heard we've had bank runs. You've heard you had banks are over $500 billion in hidden losses. Warren Buffett, the greatest investor of all time, bailed out on his Bank of America stock. He killed it. How much do you trust the federal banking system? If the answer is, I don't, well then, you have a problem. Because you're giving your money to people you don't trust. Next question. And I've asked this last week and I'll ask it again. How much do you trust Wall Street? I don't. Well, why do you give your money to people you don't trust? It makes no sense. And whether you're religious or not, I don't care. Whether you believe in God or not, I don't care. Whether you read the Bible or not, I don't care. I know what I believe and I know what I read. But I will share this. How much do you trust God? And I know most of us trust God way more than we trust Wall Street, way more than we trust the federal banking system. So let's put our money to the people we trust, not the people that we don't. If you are a senior, and a senior I'm going to say is 59 and a half and up, be honest, isn't the stock market driving you nuts? Isn't it driving you crazy? Did you make money? Yes. When you started 40 years ago,

0: got your job and you took out a 401k, sure, in 40 years, you made money. Great. Congrats to you. But now you're 62. There is no more 40 years. But the cost of living has gone up. Here's a question I want you to ask to the man in the mirror or the woman in the mirror. Based on the size of your retirement account today, if you had to quit working today, do you have enough to retire on? Remember, when you pull money out of your retirement account, when you're in paper, and you try to live on that money, you're going to get a lot less because Uncle Sam shares in your withdrawal. Do you understand that? Look at your account today. Do you have enough money to retire on based on your IRA today if you retired today? Now, some of you will say, well, yeah, I'll just have to cut here and cut here and cut here, and I can't go to the movies and I can't get popcorn and I can't go get a haircut, but yeah, I could. That's not living. That's not living. You might as well sell your home, pitch a tent somewhere. When I say, can you live? I'm not talking about, can you buy a Porsche? No. But can you live a good quality of life with where your retirement is today in your 60s? If you're in your 60s or older, tuning into this show right now, and you have $150,000 in your retirement account, I don't care where you live in this country, you can't retire on that. Period. And at some point, reality's going to set in with you. And you're going to be like, you know what? This dude makes a lot of sense. At some point, reality's going to set in. I don't care what state you live in this country. If you have $150,000 in a retirement account, that ain't enough to live on. Think about it. Think about how much groceries run. Think about how much utilities run. Think about how much car insurance run. Think about, even if you don't have a house payment, you got to pay house insurance. You got to pay your property taxes. If you have $150,000 in your retirement account and you're 64 years old, you're working until you're dead. Because at some point when you take it out, Uncle Sam gets a huge chunk of it. But what about moving into a private asset? What about moving into physical gold and silver? Now, when you take money out, they still get money, but not nearly as much. Now you keep more. On top of which, we are now entering a gold rush, according to MarketWatch, according to CNBC, according to Wells Fargo. Scott Bessent, our own Treasury Secretary, said the dollar's eroding. Yeah, I'm sure it is. I've been to the grocery store. Trust me, it's eroding like bad fruit. Okay? So again, go to kennysgoldquiz.com and I'll help you. Let's get your retirement account making money. And let's get it to a point where not only are you making money, but you keep the money. You know, I talk to people every day and I say, well, how old are you, sir?
1: I'm 68.
0: You're 68. Sir, at 68 years old, it's not how much money you make. It's how much money you keep. At 30, it's how much money you make. Does that make sense to you people? Thank you, China, for what you're doing for gold. And if those of you that are procrastinators are still procrastinating, I am warning all of you now that are not in gold. If you procrastinate, what will happen is gold's going to explode here now because of what China's doing and the battle with the U.S. on repricing. And I'm telling you, you're going to price yourself right out of being able to buy gold. But if you move now and you put that IRA, that 401k into physical metals, you're moving into safety, you're moving into low tax, you're moving into high growth, and you're now in an investment everybody's talking about from a positive standpoint. Everybody, meaning other countries, all the banks, everybody's talking about physical gold. The battle between the U.S. and China, there will be a winner. I promise you this, there will be a winner. And the winner is going to be silver and gold. It doesn't matter which country does it. Doesn't matter. At the end of the day, it's physical gold and silver that's the winner. So go invest in a winner. Quit investing in a loser. All right, the number to get me live here, let's go. 888-961-0222. I'm Kenny Michaels. This is Striking Gold. Welcome to the show. You can call Golden Crest Metals directly. They're the best gold company in the business by far. Call them up at 888-406-6222. They're there right now. Someone will help you, get you on my calendar. Let's go. Let's move you into God's money. Come on, baby. By the way, you can also go to kennysgoldquiz.com. Oh, I forgot to mention, you can follow me on Instagram. If you go to Striking Gold with Kenny Michaels, all one real long word, Striking Gold with Kenny Michaels, follow me on Instagram. We're getting a lot of people following me. All right. Well, we're going to go to the phones. We got people holding. We're going to go to line three. We'll talk to Marilyn in Providence. I believe that's Rhode Island. Marilyn, welcome to the show.
1: Hi. Yeah, I've heard off and on your show because I always listen to WPRO all the time. And I'm just curious now about this gold thing, but I only had the money put aside to buy get some kind of vehicle because I'm to get around because I don't drive. And I do, I've been looking, finding some good buys out there, but now I'm saying maybe I should buy this gold, but I only have like 6,500. Is it worth it for me to try to buy some gold instead and hold on to it for a while? And then, sell it when the price goes up.
0: Well, the problem you have is this. So gold is not a short-term investment, okay? And I want to make this clear to you and everybody else. The people that make money in physical gold and silver are typically people that hold it 3 years or longer. So if you're going to do this as a get-rich-quick scheme and then take the profit and run to buy a car, this isn't the right investment, number one. Number two, most companies, including Golden Crest, has a minimum cash transaction of $10,000. So they won't do anything under $10,000. Most gold companies do carry a minimum. If you're trying to use that money to buy a car, then you shouldn't be buying gold. Okay?
1: Okay.
0: Yeah. And it's not that I'm not trying to help. Marilyn, it's not that I'm not trying to help you. I try to help everybody. I love helping people. I got a huge passion for this. But I will also tell you that it's not about just taking people's money. It's about doing the right thing and making the right investment.
1: Right. Now, if I know someone that knows finances pretty well, he's done pretty good in the stock market since, and he's retired now from ironworking. And, I don't know if he listens to any of this or he knows anything about it, but I should mention it to him that, he probably has enough money like that he could do the long-term thing.
0: The thing people don't understand, people say, I made money in the stock market. Yeah, great. Now, when you go to take that money that you made, you don't come out with nearly very much. Why? Because Uncle Sam gets a huge chunk of it, right? There's all kinds of tax you're going to pay when you pull money out of a stock market, whether it's in an IRA or whether it's not, right? So the idea is when you are retired, and I want to share one other thing. Every single retirement account has a beneficiary to it, right? So we're leaving our money to somebody, right? Now, I'm going to talk about beneficiaries on retirement accounts. We're going to take a quick break. When we come back, I'm going to talk about that. Marilyn, thank you for calling it in. All right, the number to get me live, 888-961-0222. The Amazing Wendy's on phones today. Let's go. I'm Kenny Michaels, the good-looking Brad Pitt of Precious Metals. This is Striking Gold. We'll be right back.

0: The proceeding was a paid program. The views expressed were not necessarily those of KSO or its ownership.
1: Everything to my back is dark.
2: High in the alpine wilderness.
1: Really ugly clouds coming over from the north.
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11: That audio from Broadcastify, the FBI says it's aware of the incident, sending agents to assist. Idaho's attorney general saying responders are searching for the suspect near In-N-Out. Authorities in Russia say that Russia launched a deadly missile attack on Kyiv. The mayor of Kyiv says at least 9 people were killed and 30 injured, including 4 children. Now, meanwhile, an explosion in central Moscow today has left at least 3 people dead, 21 others injured, according to Russian officials. U.S. Attorney Jeanine Pirro dropping the vandalism charges against former Olympian David Hearn, one of the people originally accused by the federal government of vandalizing the Lincoln Memorial reflecting pool. Pirro is now blaming the damage on the contractor. President Trump, meanwhile, doubling down and saying that he disagrees with Pirro 100%, says it's vandalism. This is ABC News.
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0: me live, 888-961-0222, or call Golden Crest Metals directly, 888-406-6222. 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By the way, nobody fails the quiz. I don't want you to think, oh, I'm going to go on this quiz. It's going to ask me 25 million questions. I don't have time. There's two or three questions, folks. That's it. Takes a second. Nobody fails. Everybody wins if you move to gold. All right. So before I get into beneficiaries, there is something I want to say. I called this show today, Thank You, China. Right? I'm in gold. Thank you, China. I know what my gold is worth now because of China. Thank you, China. Right? We got to give thanks where thanks is due. We don't have to like them. But listen, if you're invested in something, take gold, and one of the largest economies in the world bails on paper purchases and focuses solely on physical gold, and starts revaluing gold for the rest of the world. Thank you. I don't care who you are. Thank you. Because the winner is me, because I'm in gold. The winner is gold and silver. And the winner is anybody invested in gold and silver. China even took their yuan, which is their dollar, and now backed it with gold. Thank you, China. I appreciate it. I saw this coming, but thank you, China. Thank you so much. And what's going to happen here shortly, our own Treasury Secretary saying the dollar's eroding. Now there's word out that if 1% of all global savings shifts to gold, and we're almost there, they expect gold could go as high as $25,000 an ounce. So, think it's cheap now? It is. You better hurry up. Otherwise, you're going to price yourself right out. Now, I want to talk about beneficiaries for just a minute because I do get asked this a lot. When you open a retirement account anywhere in this country, you have to put beneficiaries on the account, right? In case something happened to you. Right? Some of you I know think you're going to live forever. Good luck to you. However, when your beneficiary inherits your retirement account, you do know that's called an inherited IRA. Now what happens is they have to take the money out every year until it goes down to zero. And guess who also gets a share of that money? You guessed it. Your uncle or their uncle. Okay? Uncle Sam. Gets a portion of that money. Now, how do you help with that? You move to gold. So you leave a legacy. You do right by your kids, by your grandkids, by your spouse. You do right by them. Look, with everything happening in stocks, older people are now nervous, right? You started a retirement account 30 years ago. You put, you know, money from your paycheck, your employer matched it, blah, blah, blah, blah, blah. And here you are 40 years later and you got 150 grand. Congrats to you. Nowhere in this country can you live on 150 grand. I'm going to say something here. Stocks are washed up. Stocks are washed up like a 41-year-old LeBron James going to the 76ers. Washed up. Washed up, man. Okay? Stocks are washed up. Stocks are great if you're 20 and you're 30. Stocks are great. But for someone 59 and a half or older who's close to retirement, stocks are washed up because we can't get any gain. Goes up one day, goes down one day. Goes up one day, goes down one day. Goes up 200, down 300. Up 50, down 40. Up. Blah, blah, blah, blah, blah, blah. And at the end of the week, you didn't make a dime. But now you're older. You're that much closer to retirement account. I said in the beginning of this show, look at the balance of your retirement account. Can you live a good quality of life with what you have right now? Most of you in this country will say no because cost of living is going up. Trump just hit some countries with more tariffs. That's more tax to us. Okay? Costs are going up. If you have to cut back when you retire, you're in the wrong investment, period. You should be able to maintain a quality of life at retirement account, a good quality. If you have to give up getting a haircut, you have to give up going to the movies, and you have to give up your gardener, and you have to give up your pool man. Well, then guess what? That's not retirement account. That's jail. Because when you dip into that retirement account, you're not alone. Somebody's dipping with you. And it ain't skinny dipping, people. They're taking your money from your account into what's called taxes. You're not the only dipper. But if you move to gold and silver, you're the big dipper because you keep more of the money. So you want to be a big dipper or a little dipper? Either way, you're a dipper. So I'm telling you now, thank you, China, for what you're doing. Thank you. Donald Trump filling the Oval Office with gold. When the reporter asked him when he met with the Lebanese president this week, if you watch it on Fox, it was almost blinding. You almost had to put sunglasses on how much gold was popping through the TV. It was crazy. And a reporter said, President Trump, there's a lot of gold in this room. He said, yes, I'm obsessed. I'm obsessed. Yeah, I don't blame you. He's probably sitting back going, thank you, China. Now Trump says he doesn't have enough room to store all the gold he has. That's the newest thing now. He came out the other day, I don't have enough room. I'll bet you he's saying, thank you, President Xi. I bet you he called President Xi and said, hey, Xi, thanks so much, bro. Keep going with the gold. Keep going. And now that the audit of Fort Knox has been done, and we're proud to say everything's accounted for, and we have between 1 and 14 trillion, Trump is going to reprice gold. That's what they're saying. People are saying Trump's going to reprice gold. Article after article after article after article. Video after video after video. Podcasts. Everything's talking about Trump repricing gold. Think about this. If we do have 14 trillion, if we do have 14 trillion truly in physical gold in Fort Knox, and he reprices that gold, our national debt's $42 trillion. That's our national debt. It won't take much to reprice it to get to $42 trillion if you already have $14 trillion. So do you see where we're headed? The big winner in all of this is physical gold and silver, man. That's the winner. The loser is paper. So I'll ask it again. How much do you trust Wall Street? If your answer is I don't, when in doubt, get out. How much do you trust the federal banking system with your cash? I don't. Okay, well then, put it somewhere where you do, and that's gold. At the end of the day, these are the facts you're getting. If you can't be honest with yourself about who you trust with your money and who you don't, then you have other problems besides your investment. If I don't trust my next door neighbor, I'm not giving him $200,000 of my money to hold on to. That would be kind of dumb, would it not? Think about it. If I don't trust Wall Street, they don't get my money. If I don't trust the federal banking system, they get my money, but very little. I don't give the bulk of my money to somebody I don't trust. I don't do that. I recognize we need a federal banking system. I recognize we have to put money in the bank. I recognize I have bills to pay. If I didn't have bills, I'd be a rich man. Okay. The point I'm getting at is we all have bank accounts that we have to fund to pay our bills. I get that. It doesn't mean we have to put everything in there. It doesn't mean we have to tie up our money in large sums with people we don't trust. It means I got to put enough in to pay my bills. Great, here you go. You don't get the rest because I don't trust you. Do I trust what the Bible says? I do. It's God's word. Do I trust God's money? I do because it's worked for me. And I'm 64, people. I'm a senior like you. Can I say, now that I'm in gold, can I look myself in the mirror and say, if I retire today, do I have enough to live on? Yes. And leave a great inheritance for my children's children. Yes. Because I'm in gold. I'm 1,000% sure that my retirement account will be there when I need it because I'm in gold. Are you 100% sure that your retirement account will be there when you need it with everything going on in the world if you left it where it is? If you say yes, you're just making that up. Because I have yet to meet anybody, and I talk to hundreds of people a week. I have yet to meet anybody who's comfortable. Because you're gambling in the stock market. You're in fantasy. You're not in real money. You're in stocks. You ever held a stock in your hand? Some of you have Apple stock. Great. I have tangerine stock. I don't care what fruit you have. Here's what I'm trying to tell you. You can make a fruit salad. I don't care less. What I'm trying to tell you is this. Have you ever held an Apple stock in your hand? Have you ever held an Amazon stock in your hand? But guess what I've held in my hand? Gold. Physical gold. It's a beautiful thing, baby. All right. The number to get me live, 888-961-0222. That's the number to get me live. I'm Kenny Michaels. This is Striking Gold. So last week I played, I think it was last week, I played a video of Scott Bessent, our Treasury Secretary, giving Jesse Waters a tour of the Treasury Department, and they talked about all kinds of things. And you know, one of the things Jesse asked was, what about gold and silver, and what about Fort Knox? And if we still have that, I want you to hear this for a minute, okay? I want you to hear this. If we still have it, I want to go ahead and play it.
1: We're getting a little bit shaky. We're getting the yips on this stuff. We're going to open up the doors. I'm going to see if we have gold there. We want to find out. We're going to open the doors. We're going to inspect Fort Knox.
0: Yeah, that's Trump saying we're going to inspect Fort Knox. Now listen to the one with Jesse Waters from Fox News and Treasury Secretary Scott Bessent. Listen to this. Can we play it? Do we have it?
2: No, we don't.
0: Okay. All right. Well, I played it last week. Hopefully you heard it. They're having a problem in the system playing it. But anyway, so you heard Trump say we're going to audit Fort Knox. Scott Bessent says, I'm proud to announce the audit's been done. We have $1 to $14 trillion sitting there. Wow. Wow. We're the largest owner of gold in the world. And it's bigger now because of our president. Thank you, China, for creating this battle of repricing gold. Thank you, China. Thank you. If you've invested your retirement account in physical gold and silver, or you took the money out of your bank and did it, you should be on your knees thanking China right now. If you haven't done it yet, what the hell are you waiting for? For you to be priced out of gold? Because it's going to happen. They're saying if 1% of all global savings shifts to gold, you'll see gold at $25,000. Now think about this. If you have $100,000 in your retirement account and gold is $25,000 an ounce, you're only getting 4 ounces of gold. That's all you're getting. You better hurry up. The repricing is happening. The revaluing is happening. We're shifting the physical metals. We're shifting. And I love the fact that if I'm a senior, I can move into gold, stay off the government radar. I love the fact I move into the number one biggest safe haven there is, with lower taxes, higher growth, and I get out of high risk, high tax, low growth, and I get into a low risk, low tax, high growth. That's where seniors should be. It's not how much you make, it's how much you keep, right? That's the name of the game. There's not a state in this country today that you could retire in with $150,000 in your IRA. Nowhere. Unless you live in the middle of the desert in a tent and you eat chocolate-covered crickets, you are not going to retire on $150,000. Wake up. But you can keep more of your money if you move to gold. Thank you, China, for what you're doing. They're exploding gold. These reports that came out this week, folks, I was blown away. CNBC, gold's in the early stages of a huge bull run. Let's go. Okay? Market Watch, huge gold run brewing due to China's actions. That's what it said. Huge gold rush, huge gold run brewing. Okay? Okay, if we found the video of Scott Bessent and Jesse Waters, they found it. I want you guys to hear this for a minute. Listen carefully.
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3: The treasurer has been to Fort Knox, and I am happy to say all gold is present and accounted for. The U.S. has the largest pile of gold in the world, over $1 trillion at current market value.
0: And the person below, Jesse Waters asked him, which is the part of the video we don't have or didn't play, but Jesse Waters said, have you personally been to Fort Knox? He said, no, but my treasury agent has, meaning the person below him has. Okay, that person came out after the video and we're closer to $14 trillion. So Trump said, we're getting the yips on this stuff, right? We talked about this a month ago. What are yips? Yips is nervousness. So Trump's saying, we're getting a little nervous. We're going to verify that all the gold's there for Fort Knox. What's he getting nervous about? I can tell you what he's nervous about. The dollar is eroding. But our president, being the great man that he is, our president sees that the value is in gold. Why do you think he's obsessed with it? Why do you think the Oval Office is fully decorated in it? Why do you think he keeps bringing gold in from other countries? What's going on? Now he's battling China to reprice gold. So he's getting nervous. He wanted an audit done. The audit's been done, and we're proud to say every piece of gold is accounted for. Does that not tell you where we're headed? If you are 59 and a half or older, you can't be telling me that you're comfortable with where your money is today if you're trying to retire with the cost of goods where they are and everything happening in the world. This war in Iran ain't ending anytime soon. Iran's not going to just roll over and go, okay, you win. That ain't going to happen. And Trump's already far into this. He ain't backing out now. In the meantime, your gas prices are soaring. Airline costs are soaring because the airplanes need gas. Unless, what's his name? Musk comes up with an electric airplane. The point I'm getting at is, boy, wouldn't that be something, huh? Woo! Imagine charging that thing in the middle of the air. Anyway, all right. Anyway, the point is everything's going up. Do you have enough? Here's the question of the day. Do you have enough in your retirement account today that if you had to retire today, you could retire with a high quality of life? No matter how much you have, the answer is no. Because if you're in paper, Uncle Sam's going to get a huge chunk of that when you take it out. You can reduce that number by going to gold. So the answer is, here's the blatant answer, regardless what's in your retirement account. If you're in paper, you're in trouble. If you're in gold and silver, you're in paradise. It's that simple. Gold will explode, silver will deliver. In stocks, Uncle Sam loves you. Okay? The volatility of the stock market today is out of control. And as a 64-year-old man talking to you on the radio right now, if you are near or around my age, you need to say, thank you, China. What you're doing, you're exploding physical metals. The predictions this week for gold and silver have been insane. So call Golden Crest Metals right now, 888-406-6222. 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Follow me on Instagram, Striking Gold with Kenny Michaels. We're getting huge following on Instagram, so please be one of those, okay? The last thing I want to mention is this. prepare your retirement accounts for what's coming in 2028. Okay? The Democrats win. You're going to find yourself in a situation where they want to tax unrealized gains. Anything in paper, they can see and they know what you have. Anything in physical metal is a different story. So again, be smart, okay? Don't be scared. Be prepared. When in doubt, get out. 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When in doubt, get out. If you don't trust Wall Street, get out of it. 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There you go, man. 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Ladies and gentlemen, thanks for tuning in to the show. I've never been more hyped in my life. Thank you, China. Thank you, China. Thank you, China. Love what you're doing to gold and silver. Let's go, baby. We will

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